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4: Bad weekend at all coming up. We'll see drier air pushing down from the north and east. Then the rain chances start to return, though, by Monday. Some cloud cover overnight, a low of 67. Lots of sunshine. Breezy northwest winds on Saturday in a few spots, a high of 85. Cloudy Saturday night. As winds turn east, we'll see kind of a low overcast moving in. It's a little gusty at times, lows in the mid-50s. Sunny, breezy northeast winds on Sunday. Nice one for the last day of May. Sunday's high 78. I'm meteorologist Mark Thibodeau from the Weather Channel on News Talk 94.5 WPTI. Stay connected.
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18: 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Next week on Netflix, Wednesday, the debut of the docuseries Michael Jackson, The Verdict. Next Thursday on Netflix, the premiere of the British documentary film, The Murder of Rachel Nichol, as well as the new British drama based on that story called The Witness. Next Friday, the launch of the Netflix romantic comedy movie, Office Romance, starring Jennifer Lopez and Brett Goldstein. Next Tuesday on Hulu, the start of the new Mindy Kaling-created comedy, Not Suitable for Work. Next Tuesday, over on Paramount Plus, the debut of the docuseries, Devotion, Obedience or Betrayal. Next Wednesday on Amazon Prime Video, the fifth season premiere of Clarkson's Farm, as well as season four of the animated drama, The Legend of Vox Machina. Next Friday on Apple TV, the launch of the new drama series Cape Fear, starring Amy Adams, Javier Bardem, and Patrick Wilson. Next Friday on Hulu, the stand-up special Hannah Burner, None of My Business. Over on Amazon Prime Video, the debut of the documentary film Groundswell. And next Sunday on AMC Plus, the third season launch of Anne Rice's Interview with the

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2: What's happening, fellow sports fans? It's Andy West. Let's take a look back on this day in sports history, May 29th. We'll start off in 1976. Houston's Joe Niekro was the winning pitcher and hit a home run off his brother, Phil Niekro. The Astros beat the Braves 4-1. It was the only home run hit by Joe in his 22-year Major League career. Jumping ahead today in 2005, Dan Weldon wins the Indianapolis 500 when Danica Patrick's electrifying run falls short. Patrick is the first woman to lead at Indy, getting out in front three separate times for a total of 19 laps, but Weldon passes her with seven laps to go and holds on for the win. And today in 2010, Philadelphia's Roy Halladay pitches the 20th perfect game in Major League history, beating the Florida Marlins 1-0. He struck out 11 batters, and in the ninth inning, he faced three Marlins pinch hitters. Halladay was elected into the Baseball Hall of Fame in 2019 after his untimely death in 2017.
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0: to the Ramsey Show in the Fairwinds Credit Union Studio. I'm George Camel, joined by Jade Warshaw. We've got open phones at 888-825-5225. You jump in, join the conversation about your life and your money. Doug is in Charleston, South Carolina, up next. What's happening, Doug? Doug, are you with us? Did we lose you?
1: Yeah. No, I got you.
0: Good. How can we help?
1: Well, I'm 50 years old.
0: You said 50?
1: Currently, yes, 50.
0: Okay.
1: That's right. And I retire early. I'm debt-free. I've got $2.2 million saved up, and I'm staying hard on a 32T.
0: Sorry, what was that last part? Your phone's breaking up on us. Try speaking directly into it. So you $2.2 million, and then what?
1: I want to do a 72T retirement plan.
0: Okay. And what's your expenses every year?
1: I'm okay to do that. I don't have any bills. Everything I get paid for.
0: I'm sorry, what?
1: It'd be like much. Everything I have is paid for.
0: You don't have any bills?
1: My house. No, sir.
2: Well, how does that work? Like property tax and insurance.
1: I mean, a cell phone and light bill and stuff like that, but not bills. You know what I mean? No car payments, no.
0: Sure,
1: payments,
0: but I'm talking about your. I mean, you don't eat.
1: Well, other than that, yeah, obviously, but other than that, bills.
0: Okay, because I'm thinking like health insurance, life insurance, car insurance, homeowners insurance, property taxes, groceries, eating out, subscriptions. You got none of that?
1: Well, yes, we have that. I haven't figured that up exactly. I'm guessing around $4,000 a month.
0: Okay.
1: Maybe five.
0: So to run your house, $5,000 a month, $60,000 take home pay would cover you every year.
1: Yes, I would think so.
0: Okay. Who else is involved in this picture?
1: Just my wife.
0: Okay. And is she working or is she retired?
1: No, she's a stay at home mom.
0: Okay. How old are the kids?
1: They're grown and gone.
0: Oh. So she's no longer, she's a stay-at-home wife now.
1: That's correct. Yes.
0: Okay, cool. I was like, wait, man, there's no kids here. This is a sweet gig. All right. So you both want to retire? Are you both good with this goal? Or is there sort of an encore career on the horizon for you that you want to pursue?
1: Well, I do some pressure washing on the side now that I would probably continue to pursue. And I guess one of the reasons why I'm calling is to kind of help clarify it for her and me where she's not nervous. And I'm not nervous about doing it.
0: Mm. Have you guys ever worked with a financial advisor?
1: We do, yes, sir.
0: Okay. Have you run these numbers by them to see the projections and all of the what-if scenarios?
1: I have a Teams meeting with my financial advisor Monday. But
0: okay.
1: I wanted to get your opinion as well.
0: I appreciate that.
1: I just figured the more opinions I get, the better. I've listened to
0: y'all
1: for years.
0: You're in a great spot. If you're completely debt-free at 50 with $2.2 million and you have $60,000 in expenses every year, that tells me you're in good shape to do this. That's why I was asking about those caveats. Are there any upcoming expenses? Do the kids need to save for college? You've got a paid-for house, all of that. Where is this $2.2 million sitting?
2: Yeah, is it Roth or is it traditional funds?
1: Most of it's in a 401k, but about 7 years ago, they opened up a portion in our 401k to put it in Roth.
2: Mm-hmm.
1: And then I also have a Roth for me and for my wife outside of my 401k plan with my financial advisor.
0: How much do you guys have in cash?
1: Another 2 point. Readily available cash, probably about 50.
0: Okay. Has your financial advisor talked about having some cash reserves or bonds or a bond tent, something like that, to help preserve your nest egg?
1: No, sir, they haven't.
0: Okay, that would be something I would ask about. Those are the kinds of things where I want to know every scenario. Let's say the market was down for 3 years. How would you guys make it without depleting the nest egg at the worst time? Those kinds of scenarios. And if you can, you know, dot the I and cross the T seven different ways, then I'm going, all right, green lights, go for it.
1: Okay.
0: And you can also try it for a year. And if you're like, hey, the portfolio can sustain this, we've mm-hmm. enjoyed this, then you kind of know. And if not, you're only 51 by then, and you're a smart guy. You can always go back to work and make some money, right?
1: Well, yeah. Where I'm at is a rather large steel mill, and I could probably end up getting a job back there eventually, but it's very hard on the body in the deep South in a steel mill in the summertime. So I don't know that I'd be wanting to go back there. And I get what you're going to say next. You're going to say you don't have to go back to a steel mill. You could find other things to do. I understand that, but I'm just trying to travel, do some fun stuff now instead of work all the time.
0: Sure. I mean, at the rate you're talking about, to take out enough money, now you're going to pay taxes if it's on the traditional side. So the other pieces of homework I would talk to your advisor about is Roth conversions. And then also the other pile of money outside of your retirement, which is locked up. And again, you mentioned that they're 72T, which can be a tool to access that retirement fund early. But I would try to let that money grow and keep compounding before you access it. So if you have other money you could use, and that might mean you work for a little bit longer, stack up some cash, maybe get a year of expenses under your belt and let that money grow for another year. But I think sitting with that financial advisor and going, hey, I need a final gut check. Show me every projection possible to make me feel really good about this. But you're talking about, you know, maybe a 3.5% withdrawal rate, which if you look at every financial planner would say, you're good. You're never going to run out of money if you do it that way.
1: Okay.
0: But the question is, long-term care, the crazy health stuff that could come up, big expenses that come up. That's the kind of stuff I want you to be ready for in case you go, man, I'd love to buy a car, but it feels like I shouldn't. I don't want you to have a sort of a limited retirement because you're scared to spend money because you're not sure if you're going to run out. And that's why I would have a lot of confidence going in.
1: Okay. Thanks, guys. I appreciate it.
0: You've done really well, man. As long as your lifestyle doesn't inflate like crazy,
2: yeah,
0: you got a green light from me. Let us know how it goes. I wouldn't want to be in that steel mill for a single day, Jade. I don't think I'd make it.
2: No.
0: I wouldn't make it through the audition. They'd be like, hey, pick up that Pete. No, he's
2: they
0: done.
2: Would just look at a photo of me and go, she's not.
0: Mm.
2: She can't do it.
0: Well, especially in the trades, it is when a job is hard on your body, you're in the NFL. Yep. Like, you can't do this for 30 years. And so I totally understand. I also just go, I've seen a lot of people follow the FIRE movement, which is financial independence, retire early. And this is not a similar situation, but they stack up a lot of money aggressively over a shorter period of time. And they basically burn themselves out to the point of exhaustion and panic attacks in order to retire early to...
2: Do what?
0: To do what? And so I always tell them, what are you retiring to instead of from?
2: I think it's... And Dave and I had this conversation the other day on the air. I think the word retire, when you're that young, I think what you really want is work optional.
0: Much better phrase.
2: Do you know what I mean? And that way it's like, I may not want to go to my 9-to-5 job Monday through Friday, but if it's the right type of work and it's the right hours and it's on my terms, yeah, I'd be willing to do the thing I love and still make money from it. And I think that's probably what most people are after. I don't think most people just want to sit and do nothing.
0: Yeah, retire feels like Price is Right reruns and bingo at the VFW hall.
2: Yes.
0: And I think that will lead to an early death if that's all you do. And trust me, I love bingo and Price is Right more than anybody.
2: But options are what people want. They want the option to say not today.
0: Freedom, that's what you're after.
2: Mm-hmm.

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0: Welcome back to the Ramsey Show. Before the break, we were talking to Doug, and he was asking, can I retire early at 50 years old? I got $2.2 million in retirement accounts. I got $50,000 in cash. And he said he was going to use the 72T rule to do it. So we just want to take a moment to help our listening audience understand what that is, because they're probably going, is this a life hack? Is this a loophole? What's going on?
1: They're trying to bridge time because they've got time before they reach 59 and a half, or maybe some people are trying to bridge time before they receive Social Security, all of that. And so it's, how can I get at this money without being penalized for not being retirement age?
0: Yes, because the IRS normally will charge you a 10% penalty if you pull money from that 401k or IRA before age 59 and a half. So Section 72T of the tax code is the exception and lets you avoid that penalty. But there's some
1: caveats,
0: fine print, red tape, and stipulations.
1: Oh, you love that, George. You love fine print.
0: I love the fine print. So you can only do this if you agree to take what is called substantially equal periodic payments, SEPP, from the account. So think of it like you're making a deal with the IRS. They're saying, hey, you can have your money early, but you have to take a fixed amount on our schedule, not yours.
1: And you're locked in for 5 years to that schedule.
0: Yeah, it's 5 years or to 59 and a half, whichever is longer. So in Doug's case, you're talking 9.5 years of making sure that you can live off of this exact payment.
1: Yeah.
0: And so that's part of the risk I was talking about, where you got to make sure your I's are dotted, T's are crossed before you just go, oh, cool, there's a loophole, I can do it.
1: Well, where people get hung up sometimes is they know, okay, I won't be charged the 10% early withdrawal, but they forget that they're still going to have to pay income taxes on the money.
0: Yeah, because it's traditional. Mm-hmm. And here's the crazy part. If you miss a payment, take extra, change the amount, modify the plan before the lock-in period ends, the 10% penalty applies retroactively to every single payment you've already taken, plus interest on all of it. The IRS does not forgive honest mistakes here. It's not, there's no, oh, my bad.
1: Yeah.
0: And so that's why I'm not a fan of this.
1: It's kind of a last resort option, I would say.
0: Yeah. And this is, so if you're wondering, okay, well, George, how can I access money earlier? How do I retire before 59 and a half if I so choose? And the much better way is to create what's called a bridge account.
1: Yes.
0: So this is where you just open a non-retirement brokerage account. You can still invest in index funds and mutual funds within that. And there's no penalties.
1: That's right.
0: You'll pay taxes on the gains of that, mm-hmm. either long-term or short-term, hopefully long-term, because that'll be a whole lot cheaper. And that way you can access that money until you can access the retirement account. So think about if he had $1 million in a bridge account on top of his $2 million. Well, now he's not even touching that retirement account.
1: He's completely in control.
0: It is just growing for 10 more years, and he has this $1 million bridge account to live off of in the meantime. And he'll pay some capital gains on that, but there's some really cool tax planning you can do to basically pay no taxes.
1: Yeah.
0: If you're married filing jointly, mm-hmm. get the standard deduction, you can basically take out $130,000 tax free.
1: I love that.
0: So a lot of cool things there. Again, this is why you want to have a good financial advisor in your corner. And if you want to get connected to one, jump onto RamseySolutions.com, click on SmartVestor Pro, and they will nerd out 10x what I could do on this show. That was a good time. I hope you enjoyed that. If you didn't fall asleep at the wheel by now, hopefully. All right, Jade, Ask Ramsey is our free AI tool that was built and trained on proven Ramsey principles. And we're going to break down some of the most asked questions of the week. We had a lot of questions. Look at this, around saving for retirement, paying off credit card debt. But the most asked question was around zero-based budgeting.
1: My favorite, the main question, how do I create my very first zero-based budget, George? How do I do it?
0: This is great. So the core idea with the zero-based budget is that every dollar gets a job before the month begins. So if you brought in $5,000, we need to allocate every dollar
1: cent
0: of that $5,000. Mm-hmm. So even if you have $3,000 in bills, well, if you don't make a plan for that other $2,000, it will disappear into DoorDash and entertainment and whatever else is going on in your life. So you start by writing down your monthly take-home pay. You can enter this into every dollar in the income section, each paycheck, and start with what hits your bank account after taxes.
1: Yeah, and we like to say after that, once you start and go through and start your expenses, let the first line item of the budget be giving. It just puts your heart in the right place. Set aside 10% for church, charity, general giving, whatever it is. That's the first thing on your budget. And then from there, go on to the most important four walls, is what we call them. Your food, your utilities, your shelter, your transportation. And I'd say in a close fourth and fifth, it's probably insurance and daycare.
0: Yes. And then, of course, debt. If you've got some consumer debt, we're going to list that as the minimum payments. And it will actually break out the debt snowball for you inside of every dollar. It will mm-hmm. break it out by smallest balance to largest balance. And then you're going to subtract until you hit zero. So if there's money left over, let's throw it at the debt if you got debt. If you're trying to save up the emergency fund, any leftover money goes to the emergency fund.
1: Love that.
0: And, you know, some people might go, well, Jade, I'm in the red.
1: That's okay.
0: My expenses are $3,500, but I'm only taking in $3,000.
1: Yeah, that's a learning experience there. And that's when it's time to start cutting back.
0: You should say, glad I did a budget to figure this out, that I'm $500 in the hole every month.
1: Yeah, and you can look for areas to cut back. For most of us, it's areas of subscriptions, going out to eat, self-care. Those types of areas are the areas that we can cut back. And if you look and you go, there's no place for me to cut back, then now we know we need to add a side hustle to the mix, which you can do. But just know it takes about 3 months to really get in the flow of budgeting and to really create a budget that's going to work for you and your family.
0: That's right. So check out Ask Ramsey. You can get started based on your specific income and expenses. It'll walk you through it just like we would on the show. Go to RamseySolutions.com or click the link in the description if you're on podcast or YouTube. Kayana is in Seattle up next. Kayana, did I get that right?
2: Yes, sir. Whew.
0: Crisis averted. How can I help today?
2: Thanks for the call. Thanks for answering. So my boyfriend and I are trying to figure out a plan for finances so we both can be on the same page in the future. What can we do right now to set up for success? And what would the alternative be to building up credit?
0: Great questions. How old are you two?
2: I'm 18. He's 19. I'm almost 19.
0: How long have you guys been together?
2: Officially 6 months. Wow. But we've known each other for a while.
0: Okay. And what have the money conversations been like thus far? Sounds like you guys have talked about this a little bit.
2: Yeah, we're both a little over planners. So we're just thinking and talking and trying to figure out just like how we would do things if we're going to be using credit cards or not. Because I was raised without, like, no credit cards are a bad thing. My parents are both debt-free except for the house. I still remember when they cut up the credit card.
1: Wow. I love that. And
0: so is there some tension? Because he's like, what? That's crazy. Like, you got to have a credit card.
2: Actually, there's no tension, which is great.
0: Well, so he's good. He's like, cool. Well, yeah, I think credit cards are not a healthy tool either.
2: Yeah, he's not. He thinks that they could possibly be used smart, but we both don't have enough information to...
1: Right.
2: To figure it out together.
1: Well, I think there's two paths that we need to cover on this. And one is, do you even need credit? Like, is credit necessary to your life? And then the other side of this is, and I'll probably start here and work backwards with George, which is,
2: okay,
1: please, please, please, at no point, if you guys, even if you decide we don't care, we don't agree with what Ramsey says about not needing credit, please never co-sign together. You're dating. Who knows if you'll get married one day. But if he's thinking debt could be used in a good way sometimes, like maybe getting a car note. I cannot tell you how many times people call in here and they've co-signed a loan with somebody that they were once dating.
0: Because they wanted to help them.
1: Because they wanted to help. They wanted to build credit. They wanted to start their life together. And then it goes south. And he's looking for her to pay her into this car that they've co-signed on, right? So the first part of the conversation is, whatever you do, please don't co-sign. If there's a co-signer needed, it's because that person would not be approved for debt on their own because they're clearly broke. And if you co-sign with somebody, you know this, I'm saying it for those listening. If you co-sign with somebody, it goes the opposite way. You're on the hook for the entire balance. Mm-hmm.
0: And then
1: never do it.
0: The other piece of this, you're talking about, how do we build credit without a credit card? Well, then I go, what are you trying to build credit for? For a car loan?
2: That's
0: we agreed. We're not going into debt for a car. We're going to save up, pay cash. So all the things that you think, I need credit for that, I would question it and go, do you though? And I walk you through this in my book, Breaking Free from Broke. So I'm going to send this to you as a gift, because if you guys read this together, you're going to be reading off the same sheet of music. You'll be totally aligned. You'll know how to communicate about it, how to navigate life without a credit card, without credit. And I walk you through every piece of it in the book and the credit score chapter. So hang on the line. We're going to send you Breaking Free from Broke. If you want the audiobook, just let our phone screener know. They'll get you that as well. I wish you guys the best. Green flag so far with this relationship.
1: Yeah, you guys are on the right track.

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5: 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Mary is in Cincinnati up next. Mary, welcome to the show.
6: Hey, George and Jade. I'm so excited to talk to you guys.
5: We're excited to talk to you. What's going on?
6: So my question is, my husband and I would like some advice of what to do in our situation, specifically about paying off our mortgage. So we are in the process of adopting a baby, and we would love to be completely debt-free before the baby comes. We have no debt except $16,000 that's left on our mortgage.
5: Wow.
6: And we're wondering if we've been working so hard and listening to your show and just so inspired by all the callers. It's really motivated us to get to this place. Wow. And we're excited where we're at. But we're wondering if when we get down to the last $8,000 on the mortgage, if we can just use part of our emergency fund to pay it off because we're just itching.
7: Would it be taking it from 6 months to 3 months?
6: It would. So we have $18,000 in an emergency fund currently. We have $36,000 in an adoption fund, which we think would cover the adoption plus time of me being off work. But we're thinking of throwing a little bit extra towards that. We make about $75,000 a year combined, and our house is worth $275,000.
7: Wow. Awesome.
5: What's the mortgage payment, the principal and interest part?
6: So we owe about $1,000, $1,063 a month, and we're down to less than, I think it's like $39 in interest.
5: Wow.
6: $300 towards escrow, and wow, then the rest is on the mortgage. Yeah.
5: So you would free up just about $1,100 a month.
6: It would, which is why we're so ready.
5: Yeah, I feel that.
6: Done and,
5: yeah, I would look at what will
6: our savings too short.
5: Yeah, what will your budget look like without a mortgage payment? I would calculate that out for a month and then go minimum 3 months and knowing you're going to stack it right back up.
7: Mm-hmm.
5: So that freed up mortgage payment is just going to move to the emergency fund until you're back to 6 months, which is probably the better move as you adopt this this sweet child.
6: Yes. Okay.
5: How sure are you with the $36,000 will cover everything? That's my only question mark, because I know these can always be more expensive than you intended them to be and kind of drag out longer.
6: Yes, we've already paid some towards the fund or towards the adoption. So it would just be, if it would be extra, it would be cutting into like my time off of work would be cut maybe a little bit shorter. But we are pretty confident that we'd have maybe like 10 to 12 still for me to have time off.
7: Okay.
5: So that's covering the gap in income without dipping into the emergency fund is what you're saying.
6: Correct.
5: Oh, I love this. You guys are such planners. Way to go.

0: so great.
1: Thanks. My husband is...
2: Oh, we lost her.
3: She was about to say my... I'm guessing she was going to say my husband's so excited.
0: Yeah. They've done such a good job.
3: Just know I didn't hang up on you, Mary. That was on your own volition.
0: On $75,000 a year to save, $36,000 for an adoption, $18,000 for an emergency fund.
3: Knock the mortgage down.
0: Rock stars.
3: That is impressive. Don't tell me you can't do it. Because Mary just proved you wrong.
0: Yeah, I'm inspired.
3: She's making us all look bad out here. And what a noble... You know what it is? They have a big why.
0: Yeah, they do.
3: They want to adopt that baby, and that will... If you can put the blinders on and focus, you're like, I don't need all these other expenses and subscriptions and the vacations. I just want to bring that baby home. And man, if we can bring this baby into the world debt-free, even better.
0: That's a great way.
3: But yeah, for the teaching on that, we always say you want 3 to 6 months in the emergency fund. And people go, well, can I scale down the emergency fund temporarily? So my gut is always, if you can at least keep 3 months in there, knowing you've got a new budget, you don't have a mortgage payment, so that also changes the numbers,
0: right?
3: How much you need in that emergency fund. Then I go, all right, go for it. Just know you want to make sure that you don't have an emergency as soon as that house is paid off.
0: Right. And on the bigger scheme of things, when people are deciding whether I should have 3 months or 6 months, is there a wrong or a right? You do want to look at certain factors that can help you determine that. Are there two incomes coming in or are there one? If you're a one income family, In my opinion, you got to have 6 months. Like, there's just a little bit more risk there. Therefore, you want a little bit more of a cushion there. What's the health situation of everybody? Are you guys healthy or are there ongoing health concerns? That's another one. If everybody's healthy and there's two incomes, 3 months might be all right. But if, do you see what I'm saying?
3: And so factoring that in. The stability of the jobs and income. If you're a teacher and a UPS employee, well, that's pretty stable.
0: Mm-hmm.
3: If you're in commission sales and you're not sure what the income's going to be, I would lean towards six months. So
0: I got to tell you, ever since COVID-19, I almost am always on board with 6 months, no matter what. It just makes me feel good to tell other people, hey, if you can get 6 months, just do it.
3: Yeah. And here's the thing. Usually one spouse wants it to be more than the other. And I'm not going to stereotype, but generally the women have the security gland flaring up going, hey, we need a little more security. And the guys are like, nah, we're fine. We got 10 bucks in the account.
0: Let it ride.
3: I can make that work for another week. And so I always lean on the spouse that wants the bigger one. Go with that answer. You're never going to regret having 6 months.
0: No, I don't
3: think
0: so.
3: Instead of three. Having more peace, more security. And the honest truth is that baby step three is one of the hardest baby steps.
0: It is a sleeper. People sleep on how difficult. Because you've come out of baby step two and you think that you're about to have like this major relief. of life is going to get easy. And then you're like, oh, holy crap. This has got a level of challenge to it as well.
3: You don't get the excitement of knocking out a debt, freeing up a payment.
0: That's what it is.
3: The gazelle intensity. Like, you still need the gazelle intensity without all of the fanfare.
0: Well, it's what you described earlier, which is the why kind of gets hidden. When you're paying off the debt, the why is right in front of your face. You're like, I see you, Sally Mae, and I hate your face. And so you're ready to, like, make the debt payment. When you're saving money, you feel good about the fact that you're paying yourself, but it just doesn't have the same, you gotta manufacture the tenacity.
3: Well, it's like paying into an insurance plan. You're like, great, I'm glad this is helping to cover me in case of something happens, but this is not exciting to pay for.
0: I don't love this.
3: Nobody's stoked to pay for their auto insurance for the year, but you're real happy you have it.
0: Right, and once you do see that 6 months sitting in the account, you're like, you become... What's the guy, Smeagol from Lord of the Rings?
3: Oh,
0: what's
3: yeah.
0: What's his name? Smeagol?
3: Gollum.
0: Isn't it like with an S? Smeagol?
3: Gollum and Smeagol. Okay.
0: Nobody knows. That's my precious is what I'm getting
3: precious.
0: At.
3: Yeah, it's funny.
0: It becomes your precious.
3: Once you build it, you're like.
0: What's the man's name? You guys know what it is in the audience. Is it
3: Smeagol? Is it both? It's like pre and post Smeagol versus Gollum. Okay, we got there. It's the same
0: person.
3: First
0: of all, let's forget this conversation ever happened that I referenced Lord of the Rings.
3: We'll edit this out because the nerds are going to come after you in the comments and flame you, as the kids say. You're going to get roasted. But it is true. Once you build the emergency fund, it's like you built that sandcastle and it took you forever. And you're like, nobody touch this thing.
0: Yeah.
3: Oh, nobody touch it.
0: And even a real emergency, you're like, no, it's not an emergency. And you'll do everything you can.
3: Well, what's funny is once you build it, you stop having the same level of emergencies.
0: I agree with that.
3: They don't feel like emergencies. The flat tire is now just an inconvenience instead of a...
0: Yeah, because at that point, I also think your money management skills have reached an all-time high. And so you've become such a better planner. You can look at life and go, I see this coming and I'm going to plan for it. I know it, right? And I think that all of that just comes with time and financial literacy. And
3: yeah. And you get better at maintaining the things you do have, which causes less emergencies.
0: Yeah.
3: So it's sort of a self-fulfilling prophecy. And most people go, I could cash flow this in my budget this month. I don't need to tap into it.
0: All right, George, inquiring minds want to know.
3: Uh-oh.
0: Do you ever just have times where you're like, I feel good about keeping a little more than 6 months?
3: Oh, 100%.
0: Okay,
3: and my
0: me
3: wife
0: too.
3: Is
0: me
3: that
0: too.
3: Way.
0: Me too.
3: Like, whatever my number is, she's like, double it. I'm
0: yeah.
3: like, oh,
0: yeah.
3: Okay, fine. And you know what? It's sort of like a life fund.
0: Yes.
3: Of whatever, if we want to buy something, a bigger purchase or an opportunity comes
0: yeah.
3: our way or a generosity opportunity.
0: You have the money.
3: We have the money. So
0: just
3: it's like
0: over.
3: You have an emergency fund for your emergency fund.
0: I love the feeling of that.
3: Can't beat it.

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0: scripture of the day, Galatians 1:10. Am I now trying to win the approval of human beings or of God? Or am I trying to please people? If I were still trying to please people, I would not be a servant of Christ. Amen to that.
1: Mm-hmm.
0: P.T. Barnum said, money in some respects is like fire. It is a very excellent servant, but a terrible master.
1: Ooh, it's good.
0: Said the circus guy. A lot of fire.
1: He knows
0: a
1: lot about that. Yeah.
0: Yeah. All right. Erica is up next in Dallas. What's going on, Erica?
2: Hey, guys. Thank you so much for taking my call.
0: Sure.
2: Okay, so I'll get right into it. My husband and I, we're both 31, and we've been married for 3 years. We're currently in baby step two, and we're about $10,000 away from becoming debt-free.
0: Awesome.
2: So I know we're not quite ready to purchase our first home. We currently are living in my mother-in-law's house, and we only pay, like, the household bills. And last month, she told us that she will be selling her current house and moving back here, and she wants us to stay. And I know that over the years, she has said that she wants to leave this house to my husband upon her passing. So I guess my question is it financially wise to stay in the house, although it's legally not

0: circumstances change and she moves back in, that just means you've got to move out sooner and maybe you rent for a while someplace else. But don't let that affect what you initially set out to do.
1: Okay. Yeah, I'm currently in nursing school and I should be graduating next May. And I already have a job lined up. Mm-hmm. So I know that we'll be able to start saving at least a year and a half after I graduate for us to buy our own house. So do you think while I'm still in school, we should just go ahead and move out? Because she'll be moving in by like the end of the summer.
0: I mean, go ahead, George.
2: I'm just curious. So she's moving back into her house that you guys are living in, correct?
1: Yeah. Yes.
2: Okay. What would rent cost you? Definitely not renting a $2,500 house. That's out of the picture. That's 50% of your take-home pay. So the truth is we might need to sacrifice for a little while longer and live with mother-in-law, unless there's some real issues here. Are there things where you're like, I cannot do this? We need to figure something else out?
1: No, she's like a second mom to me. I love her to death. And her being here doesn't bother me at all. It's just my husband, he doesn't want us to stay for a house. Like, he likes the idea of being able to live here and this home becoming his one day. So I guess that's like really where we're not seeing eye to eye, whereas I don't mind living here for the next 5 years if we need to save up or whatever. But
2: if you want to stay there because you love it, that's one thing. But if you're staying there with the promise of one day this will be mine, I don't love that because there's so much life that can happen in between. And we've heard all those stories. Mom takes out a reverse mortgage because she ends up broke in retirement and has a health crisis. And now this house is not what you thought. Now there's a giant loan attached to it. You know, and so that's where I go. Right. I wouldn't count my chickens before the, what is it? Don't count the eggs before the chicken hatches, something like that.
0: Don't count your chickens before they hatch.
2: There we go.
0: I don't like this idea either. And I'll say this and I'll let it ride, but I understand that sometimes culturally people have different ways of living and they're like family generational living is more the norm. And I understand that. However, just from a marriage point of view, I tend to believe that marriages need their space to grow and become what they're going to be. And it's just very hard to do that in a contained environment with mom there, especially when it's long term. I just think you guys are so, you're young, but you're old to be living with a parent, right? You're young in your marriage, but you're also 31. It's not like you're 21. So there's part of me that's like, hey, be 31 and use your income and understand that, hey, if we want to be able to have this type of an apartment, we're going to have to improve our income in this way and allow yourself to stand on your own two feet. I think that would be my advice, barring the cultural statement that I made earlier. Yeah. If that's part of this and you're like, hey, this is just how we do it in my culture, then I'm not going to fight you on that.
2: If you're going to stay, I would have an end goal in sight and make it stated among the group that we are gone by this time. And that helps add some clarity to the situation. John is in San Antonio up next. What's going on, John?
3: Hey guys. Thanks for taking my call. So I am finishing my internal medicine residency here in a year. So I'm thinking about, you know, where to move for my first real physician job. I have some family in the Bay Area, and I'm thinking about going there. And I was just, you know, wondering if that would be a bad move financially because it's pretty much the most expensive part of the country to go to.
2: Well, do you want to go there? All things, if you took the money off the table of taxes and all that, are you like, man, I would love to live in the Bay Area? Or is it, well, I could make more in the Bay Area, but it's going to cost me more to live?
3: Yeah, I would say so, that I do, you know, want to go there.
2: Okay, because nothing is set in stone. You could go there, try it out for 2 years, decide it's not for you, and then peace out.
3: Yeah.
2: And absolutely. So I like the idea. If this is really where you want to go and you're going, hey, I'm going to make, I don't know, I'm going to throw it to $300,000. Yeah, it's going to cost me a lot in rent. Yeah. It's going to cost me a lot to live. But if anybody can make it work out there, it's a guy making $300,000.
3: Yeah. Okay.
2: So if you were like, hey, I'm going to make 40 grand. I want to go live in the Bay Area. I'd go, hey, man, that's going to be a really tough life.

0: Yeah.
1: But with your income, do you know what it may be in the Bay Area?
2: Yeah, the jobs, the base rate pays like 320.
1: Okay. So we'll just half that because Bay Area, and now you're bringing home 160.
0: And then you
1: And
0: have to
1: look at
0: ask
1: rent,
0: yourself,
1: look at groceries, where you want to live, what that's really going to cost. And that'll give you some clarity versus just vibes.
0: Yeah, you have to think about your values and what it is that you're trying to accomplish financially. Are you going to want to be a homeowner one day? Are you going to have a wife one day that stays home? Like, what are the things that you believe that you want out of your life for the next 10 years? And would you be able to accomplish it living at that cost of living? Or would you be able to accomplish a level of that? And would you be happy with the level of life that it gives you? And then you have your answer.
2: Right.
1: How old are you?
2: I'm on the older end. I'm 35. I'll be 36 when I
0: You're on the older
2: graduate.
0: end. What's it
1: Older
0: mean for
1: end of
0: me?
1: what? Of
0: What's this
1: life?
0: mean for me, John?
1: I feel like
0: I'm done.
2: I guess compared to my colleagues, I'm basically I think 7 years off
1: But I mean,
2: before medical
1: to become a
2: license.
1: doctor, it's like a 17-year journey. So you've got to be in your 30s by the time you finish it. So you're doing great, man. I would, if you want to pull the trigger on this, I would go for it after doing some homework. I would obviously go visit the area. That's a good start and get a feel for like, all right, this is what my life would be like. Kind of pretend like you're living like a local and this is where my apartment would be. Here's the lifestyle. And then you can go for it. Because at 35, as a single guy, you can always change your mind at 37 and nobody's mad at you. You're not uprooting too
0: Nobody's
1: much.
0: mad.
1: Best of luck. All right, that puts this hour of the Ramsey Show in the books. Remember, there's ultimately only one way to financial peace, and that's to walk daily with the Prince of Peace, Christ Jesus.

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2: Selling their crude in secret. I'm Tom Graham, Fox News. The U.S. military blockade of Iranian ports continues as the Trump administration attempts to motivate the Iranian-rich nation toward a peace deal through economic hardship. But it appears Tehran is making shipments.
3: The clandestine network is concentrated in a nautical no man's land off the coast of Malaysia between Chinese and Iranian waters, where experts say illicit Iranian oil is moved daily onto vessels bound for China. First, an oil tanker conceals its location by blacking out its identity number and shutting its transmission signal. It then pairs up with another vessel to transfer cargo. In the specific arrangement between Iran and China, the empty vessel returns to the Strait of Hormuz. The loaded vessel moves east to Asia. This is how China feeds its refineries and Iran feeds its coffers.
2: Fox's Lawrence Simonetti there. Two federal judges ruling today going against President Trump. One ruling would keep his name off the famed Kennedy Center. The other would not allow his $1.8 billion settlement fund for alleged victims of over-prosecution by the Biden-era Justice Department.
4: A federal judge ruled that the administration cannot move any money for the time being into the $1.8 billion weaponization fund, which is meant to pay out people who think they have been victimized by the federal government. Then a separate federal judge ruled that President Trump's name has to come off the Trump Kennedy Center and the administration cannot move forward with planned renovations that would close the center for 2 years. And that is too much for the president. In a very long post, he concludes with this: I have instructed the Department of Commerce to make all necessary arrangements with Congress to allow a full and complete transfer of this institution, giving them the responsibility for its operation, maintenance, and management.
2: Fox's Peter Doocy on Wall Street has stocks soaring. The Dow up at 369 points. 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
5: Attorney General Jeff Jackson is calling on federal regulators to address fees charged by food delivery apps. Jackson has asked the Federal Trade Commission to investigate what he describes as deceptive pricing practices. He and 15 other AGs say some platforms add extra charges late in the checkout process. It's a practice known as drip pricing. Jackson called this a bait-and-switch tactic that makes it difficult to compare prices. A nurse in Raleigh has her license suspended as she faces felony charges.
6: Authorities allege 71-year-old Karen Wurst used another nurse's ID number to fabricate credentials for a person who worked with her through her nursing agency, LLC, based in Connecticut. The two allegedly performed medical procedures without proper qualification, then billed facilities more than $133,000 for Medicaid services. Wurst now faces several charges, including health insurance fraud and identity theft. I'm Joe Morano.
5: The hiring timeline for a massive manufacturing project at Piedmont Triad International Airport has been pushed back. The state's Economic Investment Committee approved a change to an incentive agreement this week for JetZero's planned aerospace campus. The goal to hire 1,400 people has now shifted from the end of next year to the end of 2028.
7: Donations are needed for the Break the Hunger food drive in Buncombe County. Non-perishable food items will be accepted for the 14th annual event at Carolina Furniture Concepts in Arden. The goal is to help the YMCA's mobile food markets, which help cover a five-county region. The need is especially great this time of year when children are out of school. The Carolina Hurricanes have the Canadiens on the ropes. The teams meet tonight in Raleigh, where a win will send the Canes on to fight for the Stanley Cup, a first in 20 years. Carolina leads Montreal 3-1, headed into Game 5 of the Eastern Conference Final. I'm Kyle Wilson.
8: Not a bad weekend at all coming up. We'll see drier air pushing down from the north and east. Then the rain chances start to return, though, by Monday. Some cloud cover overnight, a low of 67, lots of sunshine. Breezy northwest winds on Saturday in a few spots, a high of 85. Cloudy Saturday night. As winds turn east, we'll see kind of a low overcast moving in. It's a little gusty at times, lows in the mid-50s. Sunny, breezy northeast winds on Sunday. Nice one for the last day of May. Sunday's high 78. I'm meteorologist Mark Thibodeau from the Weather Channel on News Talk 94.5 WPTI. Stay connected.
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14: Pam Bondi, a closed-door hearing at questions about the Epstein files.
15: Let's have some fun on a Friday, a glorious Friday, an Ask Dr. Jesse Friday, and we are going to have so much fun. Yes, I'll tell you where I was yesterday. This is a long story. I'll get to that. Yes, I'll talk about this Iran deal. Someone has questions about this Project 250 concert. The singers are all pulling out of it. No one wants to be associated with Trump. We'll talk about that. We're going to talk about everything from children. Someone wants, there's all kinds of Japanese questions you want to know from a cultured man like myself, a trained ninja. You want to know things about Japan? I will divulge as many secrets as a ninja like me is allowed to divulge. All that, so much more coming up tonight on the world famous Jesse Kelly Show. Now, let me go ahead and get this one out of the way. Hey, Jesse, how do you keep finding new and interesting ways to get out of work? So allow me to explain what happened yesterday to us. We pulled into work yesterday. I mean, I actually got there first. The fellas were close after me. We pulled into work yesterday, and there's something odd. The parking lot is empty. Now, this is the kind of place where it's normally hard to find a parking spot. You got to find somewhere, squeeze in, but parking lot's empty. And immediately when I pull in, I think to myself, is that a holiday? Because it's the only way that would explain it, I thought. It's got to be a holiday, right? What day is it? Is it Martin Luther King Day again? I'm going through all this in my mind. But then I see there are cable trucks. Actually, Xfinity, I think it was. But cable trucks lined up in the parking lot. Okay?
11: No cars, but cable trucks, all right? I also see there is red tape around the door. I think to myself, well, there's a back door. I'll just go around there. Maybe there was a problem. I pull around to the other side. Now there are plumbing trucks, contractors, and red tape on the other side of it. There is also a Mexican cleaning lady. Trump didn't deport her yet. There's a Mexican cleaning lady shoveling sludge out the building. Okay? So, as you probably already know, I blah a little bit. I walk up to said Mexican cleaning lady and hit her with an hola. What, Chris? I hit her with an hola. Then I proceeded to ask in English. I didn't want to be insulting. Hey, what's going on? Can we go in? She had no idea what I was saying whatsoever. She turns and flags another Mexican lady. The other Mexican comes up and says, hey, or I said, hey, what's going on? Well, she doesn't habla any better than the first lady. I have no idea why. Long story short, here's what happened. No, it wasn't a hurricane or something like that. From what they tell me, something malfunctioned with the fire sprinkler system in the building. That's what they tell me. Again, I can't tell you yet because I don't know, which I'll get to in a moment. Something went wrong with the fire sprinkler system in the building. Apparently it ran for 5 hours. That's what they tell me. 5 hours. To which I'm sure you're asking, but what about your stuff? The answer is, I think we're okay. As of yesterday, we were not allowed in the building. The city banned anyone from the building. There was nothing I could do about being here yesterday. We were not allowed. As of yesterday, they were telling me everything in the building is destroyed and they are planning on possibly demoing the building to the ground. That's how bad it was. I think that was an oversell. It sounds like we might be back next week, and I don't know whether everything else is functional. This is a long way of me telling you this. The show probably sounds a little different right now than it normally does. Just the quality of the sound, maybe higher. I don't know. That's because I'm not in home. When I want audio, I will have to call for it from Chris because I don't have my precious soundboard. I don't have Freedom Is Not Free. I don't have the bar. I don't have the fart sound. I don't have all my go-tos. I don't have all the built-in sound that the fellas put in for me every day. I am playing on foreign soil now and probably will be for the next few shows. So if it sounds a little different, it is what it is. That's what happened. I'm back. I'm not going anywhere. Unless the fire sprinkler system happens to go off during this broadcast, in which case I'm just going to retire and take that as a sign from God. Now let us begin. And in fact, Chris, I'm going to call for some of that audio now because I didn't get a chance to address this yesterday or the day before. Jill Biden. Jill Biden is out there making people angry, if you will. Everybody. Everyone's angry with her. To play you what's making people angry, this was Jill Biden's doing a sit-down interview, cut three, go.
16: I wasn't horrified. I was frightened because I had never, ever seen Joe like that before or since. Never.
17: Or since.
16: Yes.
17: Or
16: You've
17: since.
16: You've never seen him like
17: never.
16: That?
17: No.
16: What happened? I don't know what happened. I mean, as I watched it, I thought, oh, my God, he's having a stroke. And it scared me to death.
11: Okay. Now that's the stop. I know, as they say down south, she's so full of crap, it's coming out of her eyes. I understand that. First, let's address the lying part of it. Remember that the Bidens are actually unique in politics. Everybody in politics lies to some degree. The Republicans, Democrats, everybody tells some shade of the truth. And sometimes, especially when it comes to things like national security, you almost have to. You know, if Trump's going to bomb Iran in the next 5 minutes, he's got to come out and say, hey, we're never bombing Iran. This way, okay, whatever. You understand it. All politicians are going to shade the truth a little bit. But let's remember Joe Biden – is the worst liar in the history of presidential politics. I have challenged people, even dirty commies, to come up with a bigger one. Nobody has ever been able to give me an example. What do I mean, the biggest liar? Joe Biden is so shameless. Look, to lack shame can get you far in life. Look at me. Joe Biden is so shameless that Joe Biden will not just shade the truth, lie a little bit. Joe Biden will tell gigantic, verifiable lies, lies that everybody knows are lies. And he'll say it over and over and over again without an ounce of shame or apology whatsoever. He has an entire history of this. Remember that old cut? Chris, I'm sure we don't have it because we're on Foreign Soil. But remember that old cut from when Joe Biden was young? It's really fine if you don't have it. When a reporter's asking him about it, he gets mad at the reporter and he starts coming back at this reporter. He's like a young senator at the time. And he starts telling the guy, I finished in the top of my class in law school. Joe, we can look that up. He didn't. That's an easily verifiable lie. That's not true. When he was president, Joe Biden, when he was busy trying to grab guns so the communists can hurt us, Joe Biden would get up and say over and over again, you know, when the Second Amendment was written, you couldn't own a cannon. But you could. And that's not an opinion. It's something nobody can deny. We have the laws that were on the books at the time. And it's such a verifiable lie that the story came out. Joe Biden's own commie staffers went to Joe Biden and said, hey, the cannon thing, could we table that? That's not true. He didn't care. He just kept saying it. He's like, yeah, no, I like that lie. So Jill Biden, you're mad. Everybody's mad at her. Democrats are mad at her too, which we'll get to in a minute. Everyone's mad at Jill Biden for lying about her husband. I never saw him like that before. Okay, everyone knows that's a lie. She saw him worse than you or I ever saw him. She saw him at night. She saw him in the morning. She saw him before they had him juiced full of adrenaline and Red Bull and God knows what else they were pouring into him. So, okay, she's lying. But the Bidens lie. For people like the Bidens who have spent too long in politics, too long certainly in Democrat politics, there is no more truth anymore. You lie like you breathe. That's okay, Jill Biden's lying. Let's move past that. Let's talk about a couple things. First of all, how insanely evil that woman is. And second, why are Democrats so angry at Jill Biden? Jill Biden's coming out. She's saying these things. Why are they angry? Well, we'll talk some inter-Democrat party politics. That's always a good time. And we have so much more to get to tonight on the world-famous Jesse Kelly Show, including I'll address all these musical artists who are pulling out of the big 250th birthday concert and all these other things. I will get to all that. But first, patriotism in the corporate world is in short supply. And we're going to address that. We are. We're going to talk about it when it comes to the concerts, sports teams, everything else. It's in short supply. How many corporate America companies loudly proclaim that they love America unapologetically? Pure Talk does. 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Or does your cell phone company give to Black Lives Matter? 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Dial #250 and say Jesse Kelly. #250, say Jesse Kelly. 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

0: Jesse Kelly Show on a magnificent Friday. You have finished the week. I bet you're all smiles. I am. I'm going to sleep all weekend because this jet lag is killing me. Anyway, you can email the show your love, your hate, your death threats, jesse@jessekellyshow.com. So I'm going to finish this up really quickly because there's other things I want to talk about, but the Jill Biden thing. Why are Democrats now blasting her? Obama people blasting her. Well, have you ever seen the movie Dave? You probably haven't. If you do, you probably don't remember it. Dave is what it's called, Chris. Dave. It's older. It's 20, 30 years old. But here's all you need to know about the movie. There's an American president. Kind of a corrupt guy, it seems like. He dies of a heart attack under not the best circumstances in the world. And the people surrounding him, these power brokers around him, they didn't want to give up power. Hey, we got a dead president. What do we do? Well, they found out there's a guy in America who looks identical to the president. It's like his identical twin. So they go grab this guy, and this is the whole point of the movie. He pretends to be the president while the power brokers behind him actually are the ones making the decision, sign this law, do this, do that, do that. Okay, all right. Towards the end of the movie, part of the, you know, the arc of the character, whatever, fake president, who's a good dude, starts to act as if he's the real president, making decisions that he's not supposed to be making, as if he's the real president. And the power brokers, the corrupt guys around him, get real angry and essentially lay it out for him of, you're not the president. You're a figurehead. You sit behind the desk and shut up. I'll tell you what to say and when to say it. All right, that's the idea behind the movie Dave. That was the idea behind Joe Biden. Joe Biden was, I don't want to say nobody. To be a United States senator is a big deal. I'm not going to pretend otherwise. But nobody had really, outside of politics, had really heard much about Joe Biden in this country until Barack Obama plucked him out of the Senate. Obama needed an old guy and a white guy because he needed somebody who looked experienced because Obama was young. He needed somebody white because he thought America might freak out about the black thing. So Joe Biden grabs Joe Biden, or Barack Obama grabs Joe Biden. Shut up, it's jet lag, Chris. And he says, hey, you're going to be my VP. All right, we got it. Well, Joe Biden, he didn't do anything for 4 years. Nothing. You know how J.D. Vance is everywhere, policy speeches, everything else? Joe Biden didn't do any of that. Joe Biden did, of course, some standard Biden family corruption. That's what they do. Hey, can you get my son a job in Ukraine? I appreciate it. Standard Biden family corruption, using the power of the office to enrich himself. It is standard stuff, but he didn't do anything. And then Barack Obama finishes 8 years in office. Okay. Hey, Joe. Thanks for your service. Enjoy retirement. If you're a vice president, I don't know all the details, gets a pretty cherry little retirement package, security in the works. Joe, appreciate it. Then the Democrat primary comes. Donald Trump's running for re-election. Democrats are desperate to defeat the big evil orange man. And there's a problem, you see. The Democrat base has been more and more radical every single year. The Democrat leaders are looking on in horror as Bernie Sanders is winning all the primary stuff. Why are the Democrat leaders looking on in horror? Is because they don't believe in Bernie Sanders' communism? No, they just didn't think he was electable. Yeah, he'll play really well in a Democrat primary, but that commie gobbledygook's not going to land that well with most of the normies in the country. And the Democrat Party, as they always do, decided, we gave the people a chance to choose. Now it's our turn. The people chose wrong. Now I'm going to choose for you. So what did they do? They went and grabbed Joe Biden. They knocked on his door. And here's the thing. Joe Biden was barely functional when they grabbed him. Remember, on the earliest days of his campaign, Joe Biden was losing his train of thought. He would do this dementia anger thing where he'd start yelling at people. Remember what he called one of his own supporters, fat? He challenged a guy to a push-up contest. Do you remember all this stuff, right? Joe Biden was obviously not functional early, but that didn't matter. They needed their Dave. Hey, we don't need him to be functional. We need to run everyone else out of the primary, get Joe Biden the nomination. We have all these mail-in ballots, so we'll simply steal the general election for him, and then he can be our Dave. Joe, go stand there. Here's a speech. Joe, don't even bother with the executive orders. We've got an auto pen. We'll just sign everything we want you to sign. You can be president, Joe, but you're not going to be president. You're just going to be Dave. Sit there in the suit. Try not to drool on yourself. We'll give you a couple speeches. Then we will handle things behind the scenes. 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
6: Looking for something new? 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It's like chess meets cardio. Quick feet, quick decisions, and a satisfying beep when you score a point. Kids, teens, and adults can

250th birthday, and there's just so much to get to. So many great questions. We have all kinds of stuff. So what is the problem with Jill Biden coming out now? Why would Jill Biden come out now and put the attention back on her, back on the Bidens? Well, Jill Biden and Joe Biden, remember this. I don't know what their personal relationship is. I'm not going to sit and do that. I have no idea. But they are most definitely a political power couple. Meaning, look, maybe they're all lovey-dovey. I don't know. I don't care. But Jill Biden, she likes it. She likes it a lot. Jill Biden having a cover of Vanity Fair. Think she hated that? Remember that picture the White House put out? Jill Biden on Air Force One, sitting behind Joe Biden's desk with her glasses on, thumbing through a policy binder. Do you think they sent that out without Jill Biden's approval? How many times do you think they took the picture to make sure the lighting was just right? Do you know any women? Oh, all that was done with the authority of Jill Biden. You see, the Bidens may have been just placeholders so the commies could do what they wanted, but that doesn't mean they saw it that way. Now, fast forward. Joe Biden, as I told you years beforehand, everyone told me I was crazy, but we don't want to go into I told you so. Joe Biden gets pushed out of running for office again because he's a political liability. No one wants to vote for that cadaver again. Remember what we heard behind the scenes? It was Jill Biden fighting tooth and nail against Nancy Pelosi, Grandma Vodka, trying to keep Joe Biden in the race. You can argue what kind of an evil witch would want to humiliate her husband again for another 4 years. But again, what did we just talk about? Jill Biden likes power a lot. A lot. Jill Biden loses the battle. Joe Biden bows out of the race and they hand the nomination to Dome. Now, have you ever heard this story before? A king gets, there's a revolution in a country, and the king has to flee for his life. A dictator has to flee for his life, and now he's in exile in a different country, and he's waiting for his chance to return to power. It's all of them, isn't it? You're laughing because it's every king ever. And I've actually thought to myself before, why doesn't he just chill? Because it's not like they get sent to some dump country and get in horrible circumstances. They're always in some mansion with drivers and security and personal chefs. Life, living the life with no responsibilities. And every time I hear about that, I think, return to power? Go get on your boat and go fishing with your wife or something. What do you mean return to power? But people who have sat on the throne, they don't want to give it up. And if they get removed from the throne, everything else in life, even a mansion on the beach with a boat and a chef, everything else in life, it's bitter to them because it's not being king. Why would Jill Biden be coming out now making Democrats look bad? What do you think has gone through Jill Biden's life or mind for the last year? When Jill Biden is sitting up at night. Joe Biden's been put to bed since noon. When she's sitting up at night by herself, couple glasses of wine, do you think she's staring out the window with a smile on her face, saying to herself, wow, what a great run. That was a lot of fun. I'm glad I had the chance to do it. I just feel blessed. And now I'm going to enjoy my retirement with Joe. You think that's what she said? Of course not. Jill Biden sits up at night with an extra glass of wine, and Jill Biden sits and stews about the throne that was taken from her, the throne she felt was rightly hers. And Democrats can get mad all they want. Did you think Jill Biden was never going to come get a pound of flesh for all that? I just want to reiterate before I get to the questions,
I told Democrats, I occasionally try.

0: to help them out. They never listen. I told Democrats, yeah, you're forcing Joe Biden out, but you should be paying him off. There's unlimited communist money in this country because of billionaires and foreign entities and everything else. Instead of leaving a bitter taste in their mouth, why don't you give Jill Biden a $10 million a year job she doesn't have to show up to? Give her something to wet her beak a little bit and make that transition a little easier. Have you ever seen a mob movie? It's so much easier to bribe him than kill him. It's just easier. They should have done it. They didn't do it. What, Chris? That's a very good point. Jewish producer Chris said, wouldn't Napoleon have stopped if they gave him a cushy job? It's a good point. Would they have accepted it? I don't know. But you know what else it does? You give Jill Biden a $10 million a year no-show job where she doesn't have to do anything. It also gives you something you can take away from her if she steps out of line. Hey, Jill, writing a book, huh? Yeah, we don't want that written in there. It'd be a shame if you got fired, huh? Jill Biden likes things too. All right, let's move on because I want to discuss this debacle of a 250th birthday concert. In case you're not on the up and up, they've been planning, the Trump administration, it's really a blessing to have somebody like Trump in there for our 250th year because he's over the top about everything. And you know he's going to be over the top about America and celebrating America. And he's doing a big UFC fight at the White House. It's just all really cool, right? They wanted to do a big concert with a bunch of big name artists so they could really do a blowout thing. That is Trump's thing. And they got this laundry list of people, most of them you've probably heard of before. People like country music star, she's been a star since I was a kid, Martina McBride. I don't know how old she is anymore. When I was a kid, Martina McBride was a big, big deal. Bret Michaels, former singer of Poison. I don't know if Poison still exists anymore, but Bret Michaels, all these people. Milli Vanilli, which was a hilarious choice. But okay, you got all these different artists that were big names. Again, that's going to be a Trump thing. He's going to try to make a splash, big names, big lights. And what happens? Predictably, they start getting associated, these singers, with Donald Trump. And they start loudly and publicly pulling out of the concert after they'd already been announced as musical acts. Martina McBride, Bret Michaels, I could go on and on and on down the list. They're all coming out, all of them. You know what? Scheduling problem. You know, I've got security concerns. Oh, I've got irritable bowel syndrome. No way I can make it. They've come up with every excuse in the book, but they're all canceling now. And people are really angry about it, and they're angry at them. Okay, that's very fair. I'm going to read you something. It's going to sound unrelated. Just stay with me. Jesse, I know you've become more of a baseball fan in recent years. I was wondering if you saw O'Keefe Media's latest hidden camera expose. That means revealing news story. I know what it means. On the Washington Nationals, their head of community relations covered all the commie bases, saying they discriminate against the Catholic player because he spoke out against drag queens dressed as nuns. They spy on fans. They pretend to be patriotic because Trump is in office. But if we elected Mamdani, we'd skew the other direction. So he admitted having a communist poster. Oh, okay, all these things. So what's happening here? Musical artists are pulling out. Why is a professional baseball team? What's happening? We'll talk about that in a moment. Before we talk about that, let me tell you, Byrna is having a special. You already know about Byrna launchers. I've told you about them for a very long time. This is something that is really, really, really important because your personal safety is really important. 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We'll be back.
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So let's wrap this up because I want to get to the Ask Dr. Jesse questions about Japan and Iran and everything else. These musical artists, why are they pulling out? The Washington Nationals, why are they discriminating against Christians? What's happening? How many times have we had the talk about how communists look at power? How they look at power. Communists believe power should be used and used for their own benefit. Used to maintain their power, increase their power. Communists believe in punishing their enemies and rewarding their friends. That's the only point in having power. If I made you dictator of America,

America for a year. Are you going to do some selfish things with that? Probably. You're a human being. I bet you money. I bet you money you would do something to help somebody else. Something, even if you failed at it, you would try to do some good for other people. Communists don't think like that at all. That never enters their mind, ever. So, what are we talking about? Why did the communists work their way through every institution they possibly could? From teachers' unions, the university system, to corporate America. Why would they do that? All those things, all those institutions, they have power. Differing degrees of power and different kinds of power, but they have power. Punish my enemies. Artists like Martina McBride. Is she actually an America-hating savage? I don't know. Maybe she is, maybe she isn't. I don't know. She's done some Black Lives Matter stuff, so she very well may be. But you know what she is? A musician who likes to perform. A musician who likes money. She's a human being, after all. Guess what dries up if she does a, quote, Trump concert? Those opportunities. You know, I forget what the number was, but Billy Joel, he's either still doing it, but I think he completed it. He was doing what's known as a residency in Madison Square Garden. That's when a musician has one venue and they basically, for a period of time, they do this in Vegas all the time. They perform every month or every weekend or every Friday and Saturday. Like there's a Billy Joel concert at Madison Square Garden every single, you know, Friday night and Saturday night, something like that, right? I forget what the number is, so I don't want to just throw one out there, although I'm going to throw one out there. I think it was something like $2 or $3 million a concert. It was millions of dollars. I know it was millions of dollars a concert. That's a check Billy Joel got written to him. What is it, Corey? $1.9 million. Hold on, Corey. My eyes are too bad for this. Corey just handed it to me. 10 years, 104 sold-out shows, $266 million in gross revenue. What if that opportunity went away for Billy Joel? Let's say Billy Joel, and I don't think this is the case, let's say he's a red, white, and blue patriot. I love America! $266 million? Hey, Billy. How much would you say you love America? Because we could sure, look, if you would like, Billy, we could take this $266 million contract and we could just really easy. Or do you want to perform and make $266 million? Yeah, we need you to pull out of that Trump 250 thing. The only reason communists take power is to use power. If you're a communist in the music industry, you're going to use that power. If you're a communist working for the Washington Nationals, you're going to use that power. If you're a communist public librarian, you're going to use that power. If you're a president, you're going to use the power. If you're a communist teacher, you're going to use the power. If you're a whatever, wherever they are, they believe in aiding the revolution because they are religious about it. It is a religion to them, and they are always going to use it, and we are always going to run up against it. Always. And we think to ourselves, well, honestly, we say the lamest things, and I understand why we say it, but it is just lame at this point in life. We say things, well, it shouldn't matter who the president is. It's just celebrating America. That's how you think. And I'm glad you think that way. That's a good way to be. I'm glad you think that way. Communists don't think that way at all. At all. They can't even relate to that way of thinking. America? These people don't give a crap about America anyway. Most of them hate America. They would never do something just to celebrate America. No. It's about communism. It's about their own side. Wherever they find power, they will use said power on behalf of the revolution. It's why we can't seem to finally take care of things when it comes to pro sports. NASCAR. I mean, NASCAR might have the most God and country fan base in the United States of America. God bless them. NASCAR. NASCAR is one of the worst.

many sports leagues out there. Disgusting amount of communism out of NASCAR. These people get into power, don't care about their fans, God and country, care about communism. And you only take power so you can use the power of NASCAR for the revolution. That's how they think. All right. Someone wants to talk about Trump's Iran war moves today, you know, the lifting of the blockade, the history. Somebody wants to get his father a good history trip. All that and so much more still to come on the world famous Jesse Kelly Show. Before we do any of that, Mother's Day's coming. Did you know that? I mean, wait a minute. Mother's Day just happened. Mother's Day already happened. I wish I could do that over again, but I can't. It did happen, right, Chris? Oh, no, I didn't get her a gift. Anyway, I'm going to give her a gift of life. 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
7: Squeezing Iran economically, I'm Tom Bergotti, Fox News. President Trump reportedly is in the final stages of talks with Iran after more than 5 weeks of conflict and hopes to come to a peace deal. Treasury Secretary Scott Bessent tells Fox Business the administration has been applying sanctions pressure on the regime.
8: Operation Economic Fury, where we have really cut them off, and they are at the end of their tether now financially.
7: Bessent says Iran is struggling under Operation Economic Fury, unable to pay their soldiers. A federal judge launches an inquiry into President Trump's IRS lawsuit that led to the anti-weaponization fund.
9: U.S. District Judge Kathleen Williams giving President Trump's lawyers until June 12th to respond to a call for her to look into the president's settlement with the IRS that led to the nearly $1.8 billion anti-weaponization fund. The president had sued the IRS for $10 billion over the leak of previous tax returns, but the DOJ revealing last week that a settlement was reached, creating the fund for payments to people described as victims of government weaponization. The judge now demanding answers after she says 35 former federal judges urged her to reopen the case. Kristen Goodwin, Fox News.
7: The ICE protest in front of an immigration detention center in Newark, New Jersey is a little quieter tonight. Fox's Steve Harrigan is there.
10: Pretty quiet so far, except for that drum behind me. There's about 200 protesters here out in front of the ICE detention center. About half of them are dressed like ordinary civilians, but about half of them are kitted out for potential battle later in the night. They've got helmets on, they've got goggles, they've got gas masks. Some of them even have knee pads on for a fight later in the night. There's been a lot of protests about the conditions inside this detention center. Some of the people inside saying the food has no variety. At times it's rancid. That's been denied by the company. However, a look at the menu shows it is pretty varied. Oatmeal and eggs for breakfast today, tacos for lunch, tuna salad for dinner. It changes every day.
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12: Military drone manufacturer Delta Black Aerospace has expanded its operations into Moore County. The Texas-based company released a statement Thursday confirming plans to use the North Carolina location as an East Coast hub. They plan to develop and test next-generation uncrewed aircraft systems for strategic combat deployment. The CFO said Southern Pines was chosen because of its close proximity to Fort Bragg and Camp Lejeune. There are new details about the financial issues plaguing St. Augs in Raleigh.
13: The school had its bankruptcy hearing, and the News and Observer reports the university currently has no students enrolled and is now considering selling part of its campus to help pay off its debt. The land is valued at about $200 million. St. Augustine's says it owes between $50 and $100 million, and it only has about $426,000 in cash on hand. The last few remaining students this year were forced to transfer after the school's accreditation expired on May 15th. I'm Joe Morano.
12: It's St. Augustine's. Madison County commissioners are taking a look at the fiscal year 2027 spending plan. WLOS-TV reports the proposed budget comes in at $35 million. It's a jump of nearly 5% from last year. The property tax rate will remain unchanged. The plan also includes a proposal to boost the minimum wage for county employees to $15 an hour. It just keeps happening.
0: train versus pedestrian deaths. For the second time this month, authorities in Reidsville are investigating a deadly collision. Last night, two people, a man and woman, were struck and killed on tracks near Northwest Market and Roanoke Streets. A man was just killed by a Norfolk Southern train 3 weeks ago at Way and Allison Streets. The Carolina Hurricanes are one win away from a trip to the Stanley Cup Finals. It's been 20 years since their last appearance. They can punch their ticket tonight as they take on the Montreal Canadiens on home ice in Raleigh. I'm Kyle Wilson.
2: A bad weekend at all coming up. We'll see drier air pushing down from the north and east. Then the rain chances start to return, though, by Monday. Some cloud cover overnight, a low of 67. Lots of sunshine. Breezy northwest winds on Saturday in a few spots, a high of 85. Cloudy Saturday night. As winds turn east, we'll see kind of a low overcast moving in. It's a little gusty at times, lows in the mid-50s. Sunny, breezy northeast winds on Sunday. Nice one for the last day of May. Sunday's high 78. I'm meteorologist Mark Thibodeau from the Weather Channel on News Talk 94.5 WPTI. Stay connected.
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24: Pam Bondi, a closed-door hearing at questions about the Epstein files.
25: Oh, on an amazing Friday, a magnificent Ask Dr. Jesse Friday. And we have things we have to chop away at this hour. They're all your questions, so it's your fault. Someone's confused about the new Trump-Iran stuff. We'll talk about that. Somebody wants to get his dad a good history trip. Someone else is worried about nuclear weapons, finding a summer job. You have Japan questions, AI, all that, so much more on the world-famous Jesse Kelly Show. So I want to begin with this one right here. Hello, Jesse. Am I confused, or is Trump's handling of the Iran war, especially since the ceasefire, being orchestrated quite poorly? He's giving them piles of money and more time to reallocate and build their resources. Also, he's totally abandoned the Iranian people. What do you think? All right. So let me put it to you this way. It's the best way I can try to explain this. You ever know anybody who's getting a divorce? Divorce is terrible. Maybe you yourself have gone through it, but I've seen this happen many, many times, what I'm about to describe. There's a couple. You know them. You're friends. You hang out. Go to the movies on Friday nights. Something goes wrong. Who knows? And they decide they're going to get a divorce. And of course, it's always nasty. Even the amicable ones are nasty. There's bad blood, hurt feelings, and all the other things. But you love these people. You have a genuine love of these people, and you want them to work it out. So what do? Out of the goodness, out of the kindness of your heart, you get involved. You stick your nose in it. Hey, Bob, hey, let's go get a beer. We'll work it out. I know you love Kathy, but let's sit down. Let's work it out. Kathy, Let's come over. Let's have a cup of coffee. We'll talk about Bob. He loves you. You get involved. Well, here's the problem. You have voluntarily stepped into a volatile situation. Now you're involved. Now all that ugliness is in part landing on you too. Did you think it was going to be clean? Did you think when you had a beer with Bob, he was going to say, you know what? I do love her. Everything's good to go. We're getting back together. No, he's going to tell you about how bad her cooking is. And I'm pretty sure she's running around on me and she stole my watch and I hate her. Don't you hate her? You hate her too, right? And when you sit down with Kathy, she's not going to tell you how much she loves Bob. She's going to trash Bob. And now you're involved. Now? What's the pretty way out of it? What's the way out of it that looks great? If they don't decide they want to get back together, is there a clean, great way for you to get out of it? No. You're involved. You stuck your nose in it. Now you're involved. Any cop will tell you, most dangerous situation generally a cop will ever face is a domestic dispute. When they have to show up at someone's house, the couple's fighting, they're throwing things at each other, and the cop has to walk in and stick his nose in someone else's business. That's how a lot of cops die. Donald Trump has loudly hated the Iranian regime for a long time. The Iranian regime has been worthy of every ounce of that hate. They have been by far the number one state sponsor of terror around the world. They're loud about it too. Death to America, all that other crap. So it's not hard to hate Iran. Well, at least the Iranian government, the regime. It's not hard to hate them. Okay. Donald Trump has had it out for them for a while. Okay. They tried to kill Donald Trump. Okay. After he killed Qasem Soleimani, they had a plot to kill Trump. Okay. So there's all this backstory to it. Trump decided to get involved. Not a little involved either. We're not talking sanctions or something like that. Trump decided to load up a naval armada and sail a large chunk of our military clear around the globe, about as far as you can sail them, clear around the globe to make war on Iran. And please don't do this thing that people try to do with me. It's not war. We killed all their leaders. What would you consider that if somebody bombed Donald Trump and J.D. Vance tonight? That's an act of war. We made war on them. Okay. All right. And again, I'm not going to sit here and quibble about justified, not justified. I hate the Iranian regime. But the decision was made to go. Now, what have I been warning you this entire time? The entire time, however you feel about this, whether you think this is dumb and the biggest mistake ever, or you think this is the best thing and completely justified and we should keep going until it doesn't matter where you fall on this. What I have said applies no matter where you fall on this. There's no more easy ways out. There's no clean way out. You decided you were getting involved in Bob and Kathy's divorce. Now it's going to land on you. Leaving is not easy. Some details of this deal, again, I'm always skeptical whether anything goes through because every day there's a new deal, right? The details of the deal start to leak. And already people are all, wait a minute, we're giving him money, we're both love. Well, did you think a deal with Iran was going to give them nothing? I warned you this from the very beginning. Iran, if there is a deal done, Iran is going to get things that make you wince. They are. They're going to get things and you're going to go, oh, really? It's going to make you wince. Sucks. It does. It's not easy. On the flip side, Donald Trump understands, he's not a moron, he can read poll numbers, that politically, whether he thinks the whole thing is right or wrong or whatever, politically, this thing is a complete disaster for him and the Republican Party. It just is. Normies hate it. The Republican faithful are totally in Trump's camp. All the normies despise it. We have hemorrhaged all of our independence. Young men, we've blown up the coalition in part because of this. Okay. Well, he knows he has to wrap it up. If he can't get a deal, then he has to go with a military option that involves bombing things he doesn't want to bomb. Why do you think he keeps threatening it and not doing it? Don't do it. I'll bomb you. Why do you think he keeps threatening to bomb the oil fields and things like that, but not doing it? You know how there's been some problems when it comes to oil and things like that since the Strait of Hormuz has been closed? You understand that that's been the case? Lots of those problems become semi-permanent if American bombs start dropping on refineries. I know maybe you are in this camp of who cares, it's Iran, kill them all and let God sort them out. Maybe you fall in that camp and that's fine. Again, foreign policy is complicated. You think what you want what you want. But do not for a millisecond convince yourself that that's easy or fast or painless. There is no more painless. Painless is gone. Everything now, once the decision was made to go, once you showed up at Bob and Kathy's house, once that decision was made, everything now is going to have some ugly in it. Every bit of it. If there's a deal, there's going to be ugly in it. If there's more military action, there's going to be ugly in it. And that ugly could be all kinds of things, by the way. Remember, Donald Trump has to be mindful of the lives of our troops, and we want him to be mindful of that. Maybe, and I don't know this, maybe he thinks Russia and China have possibly given Iran something that can take our troops out. You understand Iran has shot down multiple American jets now, right? Multiple American planes have been shot out of the sky. We are not talking about one night in Venezuela here. Maybe Donald Trump was worried about waking up tomorrow morning and seeing 50 American servicemen killed. A missile hitting the side of a destroyer. These are concerns. Maybe he thinks they have the ability to do that. It's more than just prices. But what about civilian casualties? Trump's talking about, understandably, you have to threaten them with what hurts. Hey, we'll bomb your desalination plants. Okay, sounds good. How many people are going to die of thirst? People who have nothing to do with the Iranian regime. Donald Trump has no history of killing innocent civilians and loving it. It's happened before, of course, but Donald Trump famously tries to avoid that. You think he wants to go out and kill 10,000 innocent Iranians? I don't think he does. You can be frustrated with him. That's fine. Again, you're not a subject. You're a citizen. Be frustrated. Have an opinion.

0: Don't listen to anybody, including yourself, if that anybody is telling you, we just have to do blank, as if it's easy. Easy is gone. It doesn't exist anymore. War is a dangerous game. All right, let's move on from this. Talk history. Do maybe, you know what? I'll answer a Japan question. Before we do that, let me answer this. Why are you sluggish all the time? Why is your mood a little lower than you remember it? Is it just part of getting old? No, it's part of testosterone dropping. Men, you have to have testosterone. Your mind needs it. It's about so much more than building muscle or making babies or things like that. Testosterone is for your mind. Did you know testosterone is directly linked to logical thinking, mood, energy? 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

0: Jesse Kelly Show on a Friday. We have conquered the week, and you can conquer the email. Although I don't know how sending an email would conquer anything. Jesse@JesseKellyShow.com. Let's get to some more of these. Dear Dr. Bronco, of all the delicious meals you had in Japan, what was the best and worst meal? Also, how difficult was it being bumped into all the time as you are a practicing ninja and thus invisible? Very good question about the ninjutsu stuff. Look, this happens all the time in the office. It happened again last week. No, not last week. The week before I left, it happened, and I didn't even have a chance to come on the air and tell you that Jewish producer Chris was walking around the office. Don't shake your head, Chris. He was walking around the office. He's scoffing right now because he knew I was going to tell the story on the air. And he rounds the corner, and he almost runs into me because he didn't hear me come. I can't even help it. It's not even an intentional thing. I do it to Ob all the time. I just, it's not like I walk. I kind of flow back and forth, almost float. I would probably describe it as floating. And I'm just naturally stealthy. Okay. I'll put it that way. That's one. Two, food in Japan was extremely hit and miss. Let me explain. The best meal I had in Japan was this. It was in, we were actually in Okinawa, and we go into this little Japanese restaurant, nothing fancy, and they have a menu on there, and basically they'll bring you out these little slabs of fatty beef. There's like a grill in the center of the table, and you grab the beef and you just chuck it on the grill. And then they had this big bowl of spicy noodles that had eggs and onions and all noodles and all kinds of stuff like the spicy red sauce in it. And you're sitting there slurping on these noodles and pulling fresh beef off the grill. There's all kinds of that kind of eating in Japan. They love their beef. They love their noodles. And it's awesome. Absolutely awesome. So you can have that anywhere you want if you go to Japan. On the flip side, I told you we were doing this World War II tour thing. It was done. By the way, if you're interested in this World War II tour, I don't have any association with the place, but I might as well give them a little plug. It was done through the World War II Museum out of New Orleans. They do ones in the Pacific. They do ones in Europe. They do ones all the, depending on what battle. That's how we did it. We just signed up same way you would for a group tour. That's what we did. They did a very, very good job. But sometimes they would have these, quote, group dinners. And at the group dinner, they wanted to give you the authentic experience. It was the worst stuff I have ever eaten in my entire life. Chris, I don't even know. You ask what? And this is terrible radio. I shouldn't even be doing this because I don't know how to explain it to you. And I don't know what a lot of it was. You would sit down and there is a couple things that look like they're breaded and deep fried. By the way, very much not chicken nuggets. I made that mistake before. There's another little bowl of various kinds of raw fish. There's another little bowl that's not noodles, but looks like it's like worms. It was not worms, Chris, but it looked like it was worms. There's some bowl of, I kid you not, fish broth. And the bowl of noodles you do have, it's freezing cold and clumped together. And so when I said, how am I supposed to eat this? They said, oh, you just pour the fish broth over it and that lubes it up for you. It was so freaking nasty. Ob is looking at me the whole time thinking, please just don't embarrass me. Please don't embarrass me. What, Chris? Chris said, so it was a good Burger King experience. It is funny you brought that up, my friend. We went to, at one point in time, we went to Kagoshima. It's a city in Japan where they do a big, you know, the honor, the kamikaze pilots type thing. We went to this place, Kagoshima. And the hotel we stayed in was a Sheraton hotel right by the main train station, because we took the bullet train down there, by the train station that goes through Kagoshima. This train station had all kinds of restaurants and things like that in it. And this train station had a Shake Shack. We are probably 7 or 8 days into this trip. We were in Kagoshima for 1.5 days. 1.5 days. I had Shake Shack 3 times. 3 times. And to Aub's unbelievable horror, by the time we got to the last time of having Shake Shack, I had spread the word around the World War II group. The whole World War II group was in Shake Shack eating cheeseburgers with me. That's a true story. So, look, again, I don't want to complain because I loved Japan. I loved the Japanese people. I really did eat well there. There's a lot of really good Japanese food. And look, they love their burgers, right? They have McDonald's and it's excellent over there. They have stuff. It's very first world. It's not America. I didn't have a taco for 2 weeks. No queso. I know, Chris, it was like dying, really. I've never died, but that's got to be what it's like. All right, let's do a little Rome or Israel. If you gotta take a history trip, where do you go? We'll answer that and do so much more on the world famous Jesse Kelly Show. Before we do any of those things, isn't it a nightmare dealing with insurance if you're a business owner? 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

religious sites there, but the war makes me concerned. Rome is safer, and I know he would likely spend his whole time at St. Peter's Basilica or the Vatican. What say you? All right, so first off, let me push back on a couple things. Rome is safer, you said. I understand that Israel is always under some sort of rocket attack or terrorist attack or anything else. I understand that that's the case. It's just there's always war going on over there at all times. I get that. Rome, I've been in a lot of different cities, big cities around the world. Rome was not a safe feeling city at all. In fact, if you go to certain places like the Spanish Steps, it's one of those famous sites you will see when you go to Rome. Your tour guide or anybody with any knowledge of it will flat out tell you, if you have a bag or something, you keep it in front of you. You keep your hands on it. The place is world renowned for its thieves and pickpockets. In Rome, I was, as you can probably tell, so insanely disappointed and how those dirty commie savages have allowed that glorious city to fall into disrepair. The graffiti on historic buildings, people peeing in the road. When you show up at the Colosseum, you are immediately surrounded by swarms of Africans fresh off the boat, trying to sell you stupid African trinkets when they're not trying to pick your pocket. This is not me telling you that Israel is going to be perfectly safe. I'm not saying that at all. But I would probably push back on Rome being super safe. Now, again, this is not me also, let me clarify. I'm not telling you not to go to Rome or not send your dad to Rome. But don't think this is some glorious, gleaming, safe city of white marble where your dad can stroll around at 10 o'clock at night after he's had a couple beers. That's probably not what I wouldn't let my kids go out in Rome. I let my kids go across town in an Uber in Tokyo by themselves. They're 17 and 15. I let them go multiple times and said, I'll see you when you get back. Not in a million years would I do that in Rome. Never, ever would I do that in Rome. So let's do that. Now, the Catholic part. Now, I'm not Catholic, but obviously I have a million friends who are and relatives are. My in-laws are Catholic. Every Catholic I know who's done the Catholic experience in Rome has raved about it. I did the Vatican, and I certainly don't want to disrespect it in any way. Maybe you're Catholic, but it doesn't move me. It's not my thing. I'm not a Catholic. But I can see, if I was a Catholic, this would be a big deal. This would be a moving thing. There, St. Peter, these are the doors. For Catholics, that place is super, super, super special. If your dad is devoutly Catholic, maybe Rome. All that said, I told you we took that trip as a show a few years back to Israel, and it was a Holy Land trip. We were going to see, hey, this is where Chris's people crucified Jesus. And then what, Chris? No, seriously, it was a Holy Land trip. The Roman, the Fort of Masada, everything else. It was awesome. Chris? Of course, Chris liked it, but it was friggin' awesome. I got to baptize my youngest son in the Jordan River, where supposedly that's where Jesus was baptized. I'm not quite sure about that, but either way, it's the same friggin' river. Yeah, it was awesome, man. It really was awesome. I don't know that I would recommend going when we went in the summertime. It was roasting. Now, I'm used to that kind of heat because we live in Houston, and even then we were all sweating. We had people, they would just flat out sit some things out. So, it does get a little hot in the summer. Hey, Jesse, good job the last few days. Anyways, how would we look if we pulled out of Iran tomorrow and a few weeks later they actually test a nuke? What do you think? I think that foreign policy is complicated and there oftentimes aren't good answers because nobody can tell the future. Nobody can. I cannot and you cannot. Nobody can tell the future. If Trump really does finalize some deal with Iran, blockades lifted, he comes home, we're not going to have any idea whether that was a successful deal for years.

0: Only time will tell. It, whatever the deal ends up being, might be incredibly successful. Maybe 10 years from now, we're talking about normalization of relations with Iran, who has new management, and you know, Israel signing a truce with Iran, and life, it's got, hold on, Chris, I didn't say it was going to happen. I said, look, 10 years, I don't know. Next year, Iran sets off a nuke, and now we're never, now that regime's never leaving. But then the deal looks bad. Foreign policy is complicated. Beware of people who make it seem simple, straightforward, and easy. Different regions of the world have different motivations. Different countries themselves, they are divided against themselves. Look at our own country. What does an American think? If you're in Japan and you look across the pond, what do America's leaders think? Well, it certainly depends on the leader. If you're asking Chuck Schumer, you're going to get one answer. If you're asking Donald Trump, you're going to get another answer. Foreign policy is complicated. And I don't have, look, I don't know what to tell you. I don't have any words of assurance when it comes to Iran or a deal or war, because I don't know what's going to come. I know that wars are dangerous, dangerous ventures. All right, Jesse, I'm currently trying to help my 16-year-old look for a summer job. I'm sure you have some experience in this area. What are some pro dad tips? Okay, two things. First of all, it's funny you brought that up because my 17-year-old is doing this exact thing. In fact, as we speak, I think he might be applying at a fast food joint. He's been applying for jobs for a few days, trying to get a first his first job, get out there, go make some money. So I am going through this. First of all, don't be afraid to call in favors for your kids. I know there's an old school kind of way of thinking. Sometimes there's this old school way of thinking. And this old school way of thinking is, no, get out there and make it on your own. You can help your kid get a job. If your buddy owns a business, your buddy has a landscaping company, give him a call. Hey, you need a gopher for the summer? He'll run around, pick things up for you, sweat, and work a shovel. Make phone calls on behalf of your kids with friends if you can. That's one. Two, don't forget to tell them to dress up. Dress up. I would recommend a full suit. Oh, but it's McDonald's. That's so stupid. Nope. You're so stupid. Put on a freaking suit. It's not because you're going to wear a suit to work at McDonald's. It's because immediately the person who's interviewing you sees you and they see effort. They see you went out of your way to even maybe look dumb. I'm sitting here in McDonald's in a suit. You went out of your way, willing to look dumb and out of place to make a good first impression. Dress up. I don't care if he's 16 applying to work at T-Bell. Dress up. If it's not a suit, if all you got is, you know, khakis and a button-up shirt, then put on khakis and a button-up shirt. Put on what you got, the best you got. All right. Let's talk about corn and primaries. We'll talk about neighbors who mow at inopportune hours. All kinds of things still to come on the world famous Jesse Kelly show. Before we do any of those things, let me help you save somebody's life tonight. As you're listening to my voice, there is a young lady who has decided to kill her unborn baby. 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How in the world do we tackle it? 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We'll be back.
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0: 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Hey, Jesse, did you ever find a new satchel?
1: I've told you this before. I, at one point in time, had the greatest satchel in the history of mankind. If you look on social media, you will see it. I think it's still on my Instagram page somewhere.

or something. I'm pretty sure the company's White River. I may have that wrong, but they made the perfect satchel. Now, what does that mean, perfect satchel? Well, there's a million satchels out there. This is one I mainly use for fishing and travel. It was the perfect size. Not too big. I don't want a backpack, okay? I want something smaller. If I wanted a backpack, anyway, not too big, but not too small. Also, a critical part of it. It had the perfect amount of padding for your back, so there was never anything that stuck through or stabbed you on your back. Also, maybe the most important thing when it comes to a satchel is it wasn't always shifting and sliding around to the front. I don't want to have to keep adjusting my satchel. Wherever you put the satchel, that's where it stayed. And then, one terrible dark day, I made a mistake. I let my son take it to church camp. Do you think I ever got that satchel back? Oh, no, I got it back. Do you think I got it back intact? No. It was broken, destroyed. Since then, I have officially lost count of how many satchels I have purchased. Different satchels, different places. I bet you the number is greater than 7, possibly 10. Chris, I'm not making it up. I just buy them and send them back and buy them and send them back and buy them and send them back. They just don't. And by the way, that company doesn't make it anymore if you're about to suggest it. You think that wasn't the first place I looked? I've looked. I found one finally on eBay, but it had some stains on it. And it was just like, oh, those aren't my stains. And when you're buying someone else's stains, you just don't. What, Chris? You don't know? Maybe Hunter Biden had that. I don't know what kind of stains we're dealing with here. What, Chris? Either way, no. I've never found a replacement satchel, and I miss him. Part-time Kelly. Why do all the conservative mainstream media journalists think the only reason that Cornyn and others are losing their primaries is due to Trump's endorsement? Can they really not see the upswell of anti-communists and Republicans as the reason it's happening? I find it frustrating they don't see this. All the old Republican guard, whether in politics or not, needs to wake up and leave. Well, let me explain this phenomenon. All human beings, we like something simple, straightforward, and easy to understand, don't we? That's how I like things. Give it to me straight. Break it down so I can understand it. Give it to me straight and make it simple. It allows us to never have to spend too much time on any one area of our lives. For instance, Donald Trump, since you brought him up. Since Donald Trump came down the escalator 10 years ago and got involved in politics, Donald Trump has been what I would describe as an easy button for endless political people in the United States of America on every side of the aisle. He's a walking easy button. Why? What's that mean? If you're a Democrat, just oppose whatever he does. Just hate it. Everything he does is evil and tyrannical and fascist. It's the end of the world. Doesn't matter what Trump says. Trump could come out tomorrow and save sick puppies. If you're a Democrat, it's the easy button. What Trump says is bad. What Trump says is bad. What Trump does is bad. It's the easy button. Politics has become completely easy for Democrats. Trump does it, it's bad. This is not just elected Democrat politicians. The average everyday Democrat, every poll shows this. All they believe in is opposing Donald Trump. They don't even necessarily have specific things most of the time, but stop Trump, stop Trump, stop Trump. It's become an easy button, right? That's their side. Our side too. Our side too. For elected politicians, for political pundits like me, for average everyday voters, Trump is an easy button. What's that mean? Well, if you're a pundit like me, there's nothing in the world that is easier and more profitable for the last 10 years than to sit down behind a microphone or write or on TV, whatever you do, and just kiss up to Trump all day, every day. All day, every day. If you do that, what it does is it raises the floor
of how low your show can ever sink. If you are willing to just do that every single day, whatever Trump does is perfect. Trump did another perfect thing and then another perfect thing. And now he's super perfect here. It guarantees you a certain level of audience, a certain level of advertising. It guarantees you. And that's why you've seen so many pundits turn into that in the last 10 years. That's an easy button. I don't have to sit and process this policy move or that policy move. If Trump did it, it's good. For voters, too. A lot of them. Who Trump endorse? Who's Trump like? Who's Trump hate? It doesn't mean all those people, and maybe you are one of those people, doesn't mean those people are stupid at all. Some are, for sure. It means they prefer the simplicity of Donald Trump telling them, this guy is good. This guy is bad. Trump, when you have a figure like that, who is, what do the kids call it these days? The main character? When you have a main character like Donald Trump, he is the focus of everything. The left, the right, everything. He becomes an easy button when it comes to these primaries. John Cornyn did not lose his primary because of Donald Trump. Donald Trump had nothing to do with it at all. Nothing. John Cornyn was hated in this state because of his anti-Second Amendment votes and his amnesty stance. Ken Paxton has notched real W's for the right, and therefore John Cornyn was going to lose. Had nothing to do with Donald Trump. If you read or follow anybody who told you Cornyn lost because of Trump, that person's a liar or an idiot. It's bottom line. You know what else is dumb? Not carrying something on you that will allow you to stop a bad person. That's really dumb. It's suicidal, actually. Our country is full of barbarians. Democrats turn them loose on our streets on purpose. They have rapists, murderers, and thieves on our streets on purpose. What do you carry on you? What do you have on you right now as you're listening to my voice that will allow you to stop them? 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
24: No final hour of the Jesse Kelly Show on a magnificent Friday and Ask Dr. Jesse Friday. We're going to talk about everything from neighbors to legal immigrants to social shame system. How's that jive with me not liking people fighting in public? We're even going to talk about ICE in Japan, all that. And so much more coming up in the final hour of the Jesse Kelly Show. So let's get to this one here. Dear Shogun Oracle, well, who are the worst suburban neighbors to have that are otherwise good people? I moved into a cul-de-sac of hardcore yard guys, mowing 4 times a week minimum, and they seem to work in shifts. You think you're going to have a quiet dinner on the porch or a quiet weekend? Nope. You're getting 7 hours straight of mowers, edgers, and leaf blowers. What say you? This question hit home for me because I am actually in the middle of what can only be described as a living hell when it comes to this.
1: Here's the deal. I'm not a lawn guy, meaning I don't want to do it myself. And here in Texas, you don't have to do it. I mean, you pay some Mexican landscaper $30 to mow it and trim it and everything. It doesn't cost really much, right? However, you should see the look of disdain on Chris's face already. However, I fully understand that a lot of men, they take a special pride in doing it. They enjoy doing it. I used to sell RVs with this guy. He's retired now. Cliff's his name. Wonderful dude. I used to sell RVs with this guy, and we would, you know, we talked all the time. We're friends. And I would ask him what he's going to do when he retires. And he told me, I'm going to mow. And I said, what? He not only is going to mow all of his own stuff, he's going to volunteer down at the local high school to mow the football field and whatever they want done, not out of the kindness of his heart, although he's very kind. That's joy for him, mowing. I have these guys in my neighborhood. And the problem is, it's a Saturday. Maybe I'm going down to look at some guns or something. I'm in the car with Ob, and I'm driving by Mr. Lawn Guy. And he's out there with all the edgers and the equipment, and he's making sure everything's perfect. And she's never said anything. Well, not much, but I can kind of feel this side-eye glare from Ob of, do you have any interest in doing anything? No. No, I do not. So that's part of my living hell. But if I can defend lawn guys, I mentioned it's a living hell. It's not necessarily just for them in the side eye. I happen to live right next to the opposite. Now, I told you I don't like to do it, mow the lawn, things like that. But it's done all the time. I believe the house should look good on the outside. I also, out of respect for my neighbors, think that, you know, let's get some mulch in there. Let's make sure the lawn is trimmed up. We're not going to have 8-inch grass. Let's make sure things are trimmed up and looking good. I may not personally be the one out there pushing the mower, but my lawn looks good at all times. My neighbor doesn't care. The lawn is usually a foot, pressing a foot. Oh, Chris, you disappear. What? Chris said we're in an HOA. Well, that's what they say. I have seen no evidence of this, but you want to know what happens in an HOA. For instance, this is a good example. Guy's got a flower bed in front of his house. At one point, when he first moved in, there were flowers in there. Again, I don't know what kind of flowers. I'm not Pete Buttigieg. There were flowers in there. Okay. Well, they begin to get overrun with weeds, as would happen in a flower bed. He just never pulled the weeds. Never did anything. Soon, the flower bed was just weeds overflowing. So, I'm going to make an assumption that the HOA gave him a little call and said, hey, that looks really bad. Do you know what he did? He did not tear everything out and remulch and plant some azaleas or whatever it is people plant. He just tore everything out. Now, he's got like 3 scraggly trees in an empty flower bed that takes up the entire front of his house. It looks like an abandoned home if you were just going to look at the flower bed. There's, you know what, I don't want to go into it anymore. Hey, Jesse, I hope you can receive and read this email. Because I've sent you several emails, but I've never been the lucky one. I'm originally from Cuba, but I got my naturalization more than 16 years ago. And since then, I'm resigned from my Cuban citizenship. That's friggin' awesome. I have never, ever visited the island again. After all these years, I'm proud to be a U.S. citizen. I am a huge red blood MAGA fan of your show. Lately, I've been hearing that the right that after mass deportation of frigging illegals, which is fine by me, you were willing to start with legal immigrants. Here's my question. Are legal immigrants like me included on your list? says I can say his name. His name is Losbell. Losbell. Sorry if I screwed that up, buddy. I don't abla that well. Either way, no. And you know why? You said it right there in your email. You consider yourself to be an American. Naturalized, 16 years, you're an American. If somebody asks you what you are, you wouldn't say Cuban, would you? You would say, I'm an American. That is the test right there. That is the test, and that is the test so many legal immigrants currently in the United States of America fail over and over and over again. They are here to loot this country. They view it as an economic zone, but they don't consider themselves to be of this country. And the dead giveaway every single time is when you ask them what they are. The Somalis are probably the worst at this because they're too dumb to figure out that you should actually change how you talk. They'll get up and flat out say, I'm here for Somalia and I'm Somali. I'm Somali this. I'm Somali that. I'm Somali. Well, wait a minute. Then why are you here? Leave. Go back to Somalia. No, no, no. If you consider yourself an American, you put in the time. You are a naturalized citizen of this country, and you are an American. You don't call yourself a Mexican or an Indian or a Cuban or, God forbid, a Canadian or anything else. Then you can stay. If you're Mr. Hyphenated, whatever, get out and go back to where you came from. Jesse, on Tuesday, you expressed your displeasure at people making grievances with each other public. I agree, but I wonder how you reconcile that with the social shaming system. Do you think Trump should pick his battles with more discretion? Okay, I've mentioned before the social shame system being a very powerful thing. But when I mention social shame system, it's in reference to communists, or it's in reference to, you know, people who are attacking our culture. It is not in reference to people with whom we work with and vote with and have political coalitions with. The social shame system is not made for you to blast your son on Instagram when he forgets to take out the trash. That's not using a social shame system. That's just airing your dirty laundry out in public. The social shame system would be for Martina McBride, that country music singer who just pulled out of that concert because she thought it was too pro-Trump. Go to social media and pour your scorn on her. Call her a coward. Call her whatever. That is an appropriate use of the social shame system. I will insist again on this because it is true. You can take any argument, and you can probably overcome it over time unless you go public with it. When you go public with it, there is no return. None. You have added public embarrassment. You've made it a public spectacle. Once you go public with it, your problems with your employer or a fellow politician or your mom or whatever, once you go public with it, once it's out there, there is no return. That should pretty much never, ever happen. As far as does Trump do it too much? Trump is what he is. I told you before, Trump is a junkyard dog and he's never going to change. He's, what, 80? President of the United States of America? Billionaire? If you're banking on Trump changing, you're going to be waiting around for a while. 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

A magnificent Friday, an Ask Dr. Jesse Friday, and we will be back Monday. We'll even do Medal of Honor Monday, no matter where we're broadcasting from. Jesse at jessekellyshow.com is where you email your love, your hate, your death threats. Hey, Jesse, are there ice makers in Japan? There are ice makers in Japan. However, there are parts, it's just so funny how different parts of the world work. Like, if you walk into McDonald's in Japan, there's ice. Don't worry, you're going to have ice. You're in a hotel, there's going to be ice. I'm not going to act like there's not ice. But when you're out and about, it's not as prevalent. And in 7-Eleven, get this, 7-Eleven is enormous in Japan. Enormous. It was founded by a Japanese guy. Do you know that, Chris? Everyone thinks 7-Eleven is Indian. 7-Eleven is Japanese. It's just the Indians run the ones in the United States of America, so everyone thinks 7-Eleven is Indian. 7-Eleven is Japanese. 7-Eleven in Japan is amazing. What kind of amazing? They make the freshest sandwiches you've ever eaten in your life every day. I ate a meal in 7-Eleven multiple times when I was over there. Chris said, like Buc-ee's. Much smaller, but a similar style. A smoothie. If you want a smoothie, great. You can go buy the cup with the ingredients you want and walk over to the 7-Eleven smoothie machine and it'll blend up your smoothie for you right there. They have all these homemade things they make in-house. Yes, very similar to Buc-ee's. They even sell cups of ice. There's no ice machine, but you can buy a cup of ice. How about that? Very different. Wonderful, though. And I kid you not, my wife and I have each said to each other since we got back, I miss 7-Eleven. We would just go every day, just go grab something. It's wild. Jesse, what's the grossest thing someone can do that is really good for their health? Eat vegetables. Vegetables are just so unbelievably wretched. I don't understand why God did that to us, because they are really good for you and you need to eat them. That's why Ob has to make a smoothie in the morning. But man, for something that important, why did it have to be so disgusting? It's awful. Hey, Jesse, what's your general opinion, or what's your opinion of General Bernard Montgomery? Montgomery, in case you're not a World War II buff, he was the British general in World War II. I don't have any issue with Montgomery. Montgomery was more slow and methodical than our generals were. And that did cause a lot of tension when dealing with us. But remember that different countries have different war philosophy. And this is a really important thing to remember. How easily can you replace your stuff, your materials, and your men? How easily can they be replaced? The answer to that question will oftentimes determine how super aggressive you can be. Americans get credit during World War II and many other wars for being very aggressive on the battlefield. American commanders go, go, go, push, push, push, off offense all the time. And I like that. That's a good thing, right? But we also have the luxury of doing that because we have unlimited fuel. We have, you know what? We lost 5 tanks in this offensive. No big deal. We've got 10 more coming off the boat tomorrow. Oh, you're running out of men? We're not running out of men. The recruiting lines are around the block still. I have an endless supply of food and men and fuel and bullets and tanks and anything else. Therefore, I can be very, very aggressive. That was not the case with Britain. Well, it's definitely not now, but that was not the case with Britain by the time we got to World War II. By the time we get to World War II, Great Britain was a dying power. They're still dying. Remember, it takes a long time for a great nation to die, but a fading power in the world. They didn't have the economy to support a war like that. Didn't have the troops to support a war like that. And they acquitted themselves very well. I'm not dogging on them at all. The RAF and the British did great things fighting the Japanese and India and everything. The Brits did great things in World War II. That was not meant to be an insult at all. But they didn't have a fraction of what we had. Not a fraction of what we had. So a guy like Montgomery, if you read somebody who criticizes him, and all criticism is warranted, it's fine.
they'll oftentimes point to how slow he was or methodical he was. No. I don't want to go yet. Well, he can't lose tanks like we can lose tanks. He can't lose men like we can lose men. It's the way it is. Hey, Jesse, why does the conservative media constantly repeat the line, if gas prices don't drop soon, Republicans are going to get blown out in the midterms? Let's get this straight. Voters are going to be so upset about this temporary spike in gas prices, they're going to elect the same Democrats who were the reason gas prices were so high? Really? The same people who terminated... Yeah. Yes. You are politically informed. You understand that voting for Democrats because you're mad about gas prices is the most suicidal thing in history. You understand that because you pay attention. People who pay attention are not the deciding vote in elections. I am voting for the GOP ticket straight down the line in November. You probably are too. We're not swing voters who decide elections. Swing voters who decide elections, they don't pay attention. And the greatest predictor of election wins and losses in the United States of America for the last 30 or 40 years has been gas prices. You can scream till you're blue in the face. That doesn't make any sense. I agree. It doesn't make any sense. That's the reality in which we live. But they are going back down as of right now. So look, look, if they get back down, we're all right. They're getting back down. Take heart. At least we still have Super Sure. 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How many insurance policies do you have? How many? That insurance policy, or insurance policies, I mean, that you have, were they tailor-made for your business, your specific business? Or were they blanket things? Well, if you're doing between this much and this much a year, then you need...

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crime is punished severely, crime goes down. Look at El Salvador. If crime is punished severely, crime goes down. Vice versa. What does the government dole out money for? You can pick whatever it is. There's a look in our country. There's a million things the government doles out money for. Whatever those things are, whatever they are, there is going to be fraud there. There is. People, when government checks start rolling in, people will find a way to steal government money. And government is famously corrupt and incompetent. So frankly, there's nothing easier to steal from than the government. And most of the time, this quote stealing is legal. Just get a doctor or someone like that. Yeah, yeah, he definitely has autism. Anyway, pay me a lot of money. It's awful. Hey, Psycho Jesse, what's your favorite action movies? One with explosions and one without. Favorite action movie without explosions might be Gladiator. What, Chris? What is your problem? You don't like Gladiator? What's wrong with Gladiator? And it's not predictable for me. You didn't know that's what I was going to say. No, you didn't. Anyway, Chris is a liar. No explosions would probably be Gladiator. With explosions, man, that's tough. With explosions, might be We Were Soldiers. That's a really great Vietnam movie, Mel Gibson movie. If you haven't seen it, it's really, really good. Probably not for the kids. It's a little violent, but it's a very good movie. Hey, Jesse, you're telling me that within a century, we've gone from actual sacrifice to defeat evil to voting for the end of Western civilization while also defeating evil because our gas prices are temporarily unstable. All right, so this guy's obviously mad that the American people are mad about the Iran effect on gas prices. I understand if you in your mind equate the evils of Iran, what Iran has done, and what they say they want to do, if you equate that with Hitler or the Imperial Japanese, I understand if you make that comparison. Certainly, if you're in Israel or a hardcore pro-Zionist, I understand that comparison because Iran's pretty loud about their apocalyptic plans for Israel, right? So I understand how you would make that comparison. However, from an American perspective, Americans do not view Iran the same way they viewed Japan after bombing Pearl Harbor. And it's criminally naive if you think they're ever going to. They're just not. Yes, you can point to Iran funding this terrorist thing and Iran training and funding all those suicide bombers in Iraq. You can point to all these things till they're blue in the face. None of those things was some seminal event like the Japanese Navy nuking our Pacific fleet at Pearl Harbor without declaring war. That kind of a sucker punch from Japan created such a white hot anger in the average American. We had multiple guys in this country kill themselves because for one reason or another, they couldn't go join the war effort. That is how committed the average American was. Did you know American approval? The American public approved the war against Japan 98%. 98%. In your mind, understandably, well, that's Iran. You're never going to sell that to the average American. The average American who's already hurting. Now, keep in mind, that's a big factor in this, too. Let's remember, a big reason Donald Trump was elected was inflation. People remember what it was like to afford things 5 years ago. Then we shut down the country for the flu, printed a bunch of money. We don't have to go into that right now, but then we shut down the country. Now people can't afford things. People are already squeezed. That's a big reason they ran to the polls and Donald Trump won the popular vote. We all like to consider our own pet issues being the real reason Trump won. You know me, I'm a big pro-lifer. I could sit here and tell you,
America finally had enough of abortion. And now

0: why Trump won. That's ridiculous. That's not why Donald Trump won. America doesn't care about abortion. Not in any significant way. It's sad, but we don't have to go into that. America doesn't care. That's not why Trump won. Trump won because of inflation and immigration. Inflation and immigration. Inflation and immigration. Because people are already hurting. Now, when you tell someone who's already hurting, can't find a job, can't make ends meet, they're already hurting, and you tell them, hey, I need you to pay more at the pump because we got to go get Iran. That's a hard sell. And I don't even have to explain it to you. The poll numbers tell you it hasn't been sold. They're not buying. You can call them dumb or ridiculous, and you might be totally correct. I'm not arguing with you. But it hasn't been sold. They're not sold. That's why he's trying for a deal. Hey, Jesse, if Texas can't keep the Muslims from building and growing their communities, then how can the rest of America do it? Your state judiciary let me down. What can be done about the covert takeover? It's all about immigration. You're asking states to make laws that wouldn't be effective anyway. I'm not defending any inaction by the Texas state government or other state government, but the lamest thing is to say we should ban Sharia law. I mean, that's fine. Ban Sharia law. I get that. But if you continue to import millions and millions of Muslims, you're going to have Sharia law. I don't care how many times you try to ban it. We'll ban it at the federal level. We'll ban it here in Texas. We'll ban it in Wyoming. You can pass all the laws you want. You keep importing them. It decides your future. Immigration decides the future of the country. It decides the future of elections. It is, you hate to say anything, is the one issue. But if you had to pick one issue that really solves or goes a long way to solving all of them, it's immigration. As I've said over and over and over again, with the mass deportation of foreigners, we cannot lose. We will defeat the communists and we will take our country back. With the mass importation of foreigners, we cannot win. Numbers do not lie. We cannot overcome them. We have to stop the mass importation of foreigners while getting a whole bunch of them out of the country. All right? All right. We only have one more segment. I have to talk about everything from Chile to AI. I'm going to talk to you about finding a good employee. I hear from every one of my employer buddies that it's hard to find a good guy. It's hard to find a good guy. And I tell every single one of them the same thing. 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
0: Good news. 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

Jesse Kelly Show, final segment of the Jesse Kelly Show on an Ask Dr. Jesse Friday. We are going to be back on Monday for Medal of Honor Monday. You can email us, jesse@jessekellyshow.com. We're not going to be back in our studio that may or may not still exist. Chris is getting positive news. Looks like things might be okay, which is good because we have a lot of really sacred stuff in there, Chris. There's a lot of pictures of me. What? The equipment can be replaced, Chris. Pictures of me last a lifetime. All right, so I won't be right until I get in there and look at those pictures again and make sure everything's okay. Is there a Jesse Kelly chili recipe? If not, why are you failing to uphold the basic Kelly standards? Okay, so the reason I chose to read this is because, one, the answer is no. And two, the answer is soon. I decided, you know, I'm an old man now, so I have these weird old man urges. I have decided that by the time summer is over, I am going to have perfected some sort of a chili recipe. Chili, and I'm going to dip garlic bread in my chili. I've already decided what the dip is going to be, garlic bread, which is the greatest thing ever. Chris asked beans. Chris, you know me better than that. There's no beans. There's not going to be any beans. I am almost undoubtedly going to steal someone else's recipe and claim it for my own. As I've always told you, there's no limit to what you can accomplish if you're willing to take credit for someone else's work. I want some spice to it. I don't need it face melting, but I want some spice in my chili. I'm probably going to fight back against any celery because the celery gives it a weird flavor texture thing that I don't like. I want my chili to be meaty. It's got to be a lot of meat on the thicker side, I would say, but not too thick. On the thicker side, but not too thick. I don't want meat paste. I just don't want pure soup. I am probably going to find a slow cooker version of this somehow, and I'll be amazing at it, and let me explain why. Hold on, Chris. Listen. One time I decided I was going to make a slow cooker spaghetti sauce. And I did it. Granted, I stole all this stuff from the internet, but that's neither here nor there. And I did it. And I let this stuff slow brew in the cooker for 24 hours. And I was straight up Italian in there. We're talking crushed tomato, whatever. What, Chris? I was. It was the greatest spaghetti sauce in the history of spaghetti sauce. I've proven already that I can perfect it. By the time summer is over, I will have stolen someone else's chili recipe, made a minor adjustment, if any adjustment at all, and I will then pass it off as my own, and I will tell everybody about it. What, Chris? Oh, I like that, Chris. Chris said, we'll call it the Jesse Kelly signature. Just add a few drops of the Chipotle Tabasco like in my Jesse Kelly burgers. Here's my problem with that, though, Chris. Isn't that a little repetitive? I mean, we have the Chipotle Tabasco for the world-famous Jesse Kelly burger. You start throwing it in the chili recipe, then everyone's going to start picking up on, wait a minute, it seems like he just kind of adds Chipotle Tabasco to everything and then calls it his own. What? Okay, now that's a very fair point. Jewish producer Chris said, do you change your signature? Which, of course, the answer is no. Maybe that is my signature thing. Maybe Chipotle Tabasco, maybe they should sponsor the show or something. Hey, Jesse, you once said your father fired you from his construction company. Was it for not showing up because the only tools you can hold in your tiny hands are made by little you know, it's not very nice. For your information, I was only fired one time in my life. It was my father who did the firing, and it was not my fault. There was a Connex box at work where we had to lock up all of our tools at the end of the construction day. My dad was not working with me. He was off on another job. I was just, you know, a regular grunt on the job site. Somebody on this job site lost the tools for the Connex box. My dad came home after what was probably a pretty rough day, so he wasn't in the best of moods.
I got home. I was pretty busted and tired. They work in construction. It's a good day of work. No complaints, but I was tired. Dad decided to accuse me of being the one who lost the keys to the Connex box. Well, I didn't defy or backtalk my father really ever, but in this moment, I said, no, I didn't. And he insisted I did. And I was not going to back off because I knew I didn't. And I said, no, I didn't. And I think that may be it was definitely the first. That might be the only time in my life I've ever elevated my voice at my father. I was that mad because I knew I'd not done it. And then he told me, you're fired. Don't come into work. And I told him, good. I don't want this crappy job anyway. Stormed off to my room. Old man slept on it. Woke up. Apparently had cooled off. I slept in. I don't have a job now. I slept in. Woke up to the phone ringing. I go answer the phone. This is when we still had phones in our house, not cell phones. I go answer the phone, and it's my dad yelling at me for not being at work. So there you go. I had to put my stuff on. Go to work. Still not my fault. It's your fault if you don't switch to Pure Talk. 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And my dad would have yelled at you. Does your mobile company, do they give you unlimited high-speed data for $34.99 a month? 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Unlimited high-speed data on their 5G network? Come on. The Patriotic cell phone company? The one that's led by a Vietnam veteran? Pick up your phone. Dial #250 and say Jesse Kelly. #250, say Jesse Kelly. Switch to Pure Talk, all right? All right. Jesse, have you been pounding your chest over the primary defeats? It seems like you had a major contribution to get people out to the primaries. I didn't have a major contribution to anything. I can't control any of that stuff. I can yell and scream all I want, but I'm just an idiot on the radio. If the people themselves don't decide that they are going to do something about the losers who represent them in the GOP, then nothing will ever be done. No amount of screaming or begging or anything else done by me will ever get people out. People have to decide on their own, and they have decided on their own. The people in Louisiana decided they're done with Bill Cassidy. Done. He came in dead last. Done. John Cornyn was an immensely powerful sitting senator from the state of Texas. Immensely powerful. John Cornyn got massacred in that primary. That's not me. That's all of us. That's the people waking up and saying, I have had enough, and I am going to start punishing my representative, my senator, when they do me wrong, when they betray me, betray my values, betray their promises. I am going to punish them for their sins. It is all of us. I didn't help any more than you helped. Just trying to get the word out. Same way you're doing. Got to get the word out. I was browbeating anybody. All right. Anyway, we are back on Monday. Again, if the show sounds different, it's because we're at a different studio, and we will be until we hack our way back into our old studio and see if it's still standing. All right. Put your phone down. Enjoy your weekend. That's all.

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0: Spiking fuel prices. I'm Deborah Valentine, Fox News. Americans still suffering from high gas prices since the start of the war between the U.S. and Iran. Kansas Senator Roger Marshall on Fox Business Network's Maria Bartiromo's Wall Street sends a message to the American people concerned about rising prices.
1: Stand behind the commander-in-chief. Stand behind our troops. I do think this war will be over sooner than later, and those gas prices will come back down, that the president is trying to make future generations of Americans safe. We cannot allow Iran to have a nuclear weapon.
0: According to AAA's website, the national average for gas is $4.39. Diesel's at $5.52 a gallon. Secretary of War Pete Hegseth is in Singapore, where he's met with leaders of Vietnam and Singapore at the Asian Defense Conference. Leaders are discussing shared security interests.
2: For too long, the security of this region has rested disproportionately on American military power, while many of our allies and partners allowed their own defense capabilities to atrophy. That's a bad deal for the American taxpayer, and it's an unsustainable crutch for our allies and partners.
0: Hegseth praised Vietnam's decision to join the Board of Peace and for committing troops and police to the International Stabilization Force in Gaza. He and Singapore's leaders discussed expanding the U.S. military's presence in Singapore. An Obama-appointed federal judge ruled Friday that President Donald Trump's name was illegally added to the Kennedy Center. The judge also blocked the administration from closing the cultural and arts venue for major renovations. The latest legal setback for Trump's efforts to leave his personal mark on the landscape of the nation's capital. Trump said the judge should be ashamed of himself in a social media post hours after the decision was issued. The president also said he instructed his administration to make all necessary arrangements to have the center transferred to Congress. 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
0: New Jersey's Governor Mikey Sherrill is prepared to send police officers to help ICE agents during the violent demonstrations by anti-ICE protesters in Newark, New Jersey. Fox's Steve Harrigan reports from Newark.
7: Many of the protesters with headgear on, helmets, goggles, gas masks, knee pads, ready for a fight. There have been accusations made by the protesters and some of the 300 detainees inside of inhumane conditions. That's something the Department of Homeland Security has denied throughout the week. We have seen scuffles throughout the two sides, some arrests as well, as many as 6 arrests. The flashpoint right out in front, the entranceway. When those federal agents try and come or go, they're often stopped, have things hurled at them. They often respond with pepper spray. Most of the trouble happening well after midnight.
0: Riders have been physically attacking law enforcement officers. Police say multiple protesters have been arrested. Scary moments at a Detroit Metropolitan Airport on Friday.
8: A disoriented man slowly drove his car through the busy terminal doors at Detroit Metropolitan Airport, alarming morning travelers but causing no major injuries. The 67-year-old driver was immediately arrested when the SUV stopped. Airport Public Safety spokesman Tadariel Sturtevant says the driver made it sound like one of the Mission Impossible movies.
9: He made the statement upon being apprehended that he was there to meet with Tom Cruise and to save his dad.
8: Sturtevant adds the car somehow was able to squeeze between concrete barriers near the entrance. A woman trying to avoid the vehicle declined a treatment for a possible leg injury. Tom Rigotti, Fox News.
0: A federal judge has ruled that New Hampshire must make voter registration easier by allowing applicants to attest to their U.S. citizenship if they don't have the documents to prove it. The case was seen as the first major legal test of an election reform that has been pushed nationally by President Donald Trump and many Republicans. I'm Deborah Valentine. This is Fox News.
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1: And welcome back. George Norrie along with Cheryl Jones and polygraph hunter, explorer, archaeology researcher, photographer, author Richard Gonsalves. Richard, you've got quite a bio, my friend. Welcome to the program.
6: Well, thanks for having me on.
1: And Cheryl, Richard's all yours. Go for it.
7: Okay. Thank you, George. Richard, it's just you and me, but I want to thank you so much for working 24/7. I know you've worked so hard to get all of those pictures and everything for us to use on Coast so that our listeners can see what's some of the things that's in your book. I know you've got a lot more, but that decoding chart that you have in your book, it's also on Coast website. You have 104 of the best examples that you and John Rushkamp Jr. came up with. Quickly tell us about that.
6: Yes, that's 104 of our best examples. We do have multiple examples of some of the symbols that those are the best, and if you only find one petroglyph, that's a coincidence. If you find more, and the 104 of them, when does it become an assurity?
7: Mm-hmm. Yes, and real quickly, the UFO rock, and you said you really felt it was a UFO rather than a meteor. Tell our listeners how you made that discernment.
6: Well, I think the one in the book that you're talking about possibly could have been a meteor. It has a wavy line coming out the back of it, which I found is the meaning for sound. But also, by looking at it, I found out that there was a Chinese symbol next to it that also means thunder. And so they are saying it's a thunderous noise when that object came through the sky.
7: Mm-hmm. And, but you said that one you felt was more likely a UFO because it was absorbing people or eating people or however you described that. Explain that.
6: Right. Right. There's one that looks like there's people inside of it, and then it's got a mouth and it's eating more people.
7: So that could be being taken aboard craft.
6: Right. A primitive people would not know what a craft would be. They wouldn't know what metal is, a flying machine. The only thing they could describe is the people were being eaten if they went into it.
7: Mm-hmm. And you told me you thought that one that was called the UFO rock was likely possibly 3,000 years ago.
6: Yes. It looks kind of like the Chinese dragon, which the Indians have the Quetzalcoatl, which is a flying snake or a feathered snake serpent. And
7: yes.
6: This kind of reminds me more of possibly the Chinese dragon, which would date it at least 3,000 years ago.
7: Yes, and again, that's all linked up. All of those things that we've talked about are linked up on the Coast website. Let's quickly talk about Travis. I know you've been lifelong friends, and you've been a lifelong friend of Mike Rogers, the late Mike Rogers as well, so sorry for your loss of your friend. But
6: you.
7: Travis told me that the hoax story was all a misunderstanding, and it was all resolved in our recent interview here on Coast. You have some insight into that story because you've been there as a neighbor in the community for all that time. Tell us what your concept of that story that went global is.
6: Yes, Mike and Travis had been feuding, and Mike was mad at Travis. And Travis pointed out that Mike was sick. He wasn't in his full mind, and he later died, which proves it.
7: Mm-hmm.
6: It was more of a medical thing. I have a little different perspective. I know Mike, and he couldn't say that Travis was inside of a UFO and saw anything, and so he stated that I can't back that up. Well, that was just half his sentence. He really couldn't, so he wasn't lying. He didn't know what Travis saw inside of it. He couldn't prove that. He only knew what happened before he drove off and left Travis.
7: Yes, but there's a reason he couldn't back it up. Tell me that.
6: Mike was not inside the UFO, so he couldn't verify what Travis said about it.
7: And that makes sense.
6: Yes.
7: Okay, very good. Yes, well, I think that adds a whole different meaning to it, and if that part of the story is not reported by the media, then it becomes a whole different ball game. Thank you for that input. I think our listeners will appreciate that.
1: And you know, Richard, they all passed lie detector tests during the initial situation, didn't they?
6: Oh, absolutely. Several times, not just once.
1: That makes it even more fascinating, Cheryl.
7: So fascinating, so fascinating. And from Travis's standpoint, I mean, I wasn't there. Just like Richard has pointed out something that no one took into consideration in reporting that story as a hoax all these years, despite what Travis said, and that was the other part of the story from Mike Rogers,

0: was that he wasn't inside the craft. Travis was inside the craft, so he couldn't verify what went on.
1: Let's take some calls for both of you. Let's go to Jimmy in Raleigh, North Carolina to get us started. Hi, Jimmy.
2: Hi, George. Hi, Cheryl and Richard. I recently heard about the telepathy tapes, and I listened to some of those episodes. They basically work with kids who have autism, who have telepathy skills, and many of them have seems to be savant syndrome, that they have skills or knowledge that they don't learn, but they have full access to, and some of them can meet at an astral plane place somewhere that they learn from non-human and angels. These are research by parapsychologists and others. You may want to look into. They may have access to the hieroglyphs or petroglyphs. If you don't understand what I'm talking about, you maybe look up telepathy tapes and listen to some of those story. Thank you for sharing what you understand or decode it so far. But the kids may be able to help you decode some more.
1: There's something special about kids with autism, Cheryl.
0: Yes, there is. And I think we're learning more and more about that. And it's such a wide array of things that are now being explored more, and new meanings are coming out of things. And, of course, many of the conspiracy theories of the past are no longer conspiracy theories. Isn't that interesting?
1: Richard, how close are the Hopis to these petroglyphs of ant people?
3: They're all over the place. Any place where there's rocks that you can ride on, they're usually petroglyphs somewhere in that general area. The Zunis and the Hopis were the original. The Navajos and the Apaches came later on.
1: All right, let's go to Walter, truck driving in New York, east of the Rockies. Hello, Walter.
4: Hi, George.
1: Good to have you with us.
4: Yeah, I got something I want to tell you guys that I learned years ago in world history about the Native Americans are descendants of China. Because when China, as far as China, migrated up into Russia and across into Alaska, when those Alaskan islands were all joined together, and they came down through Western Canada and into Western United States and spread up from there. So that's another question I want to say that that's where some of those rocks, you know, that were drawn by the Chinese.
1: How far did your investigation take you, Richard?
3: I live in Snowflake, and most of my trips are just around this local area. But John Rush Camp got over into Nevada, California, and over into Albuquerque. I got into New Mexico, and we both found petroglyphs that are identical, three states apart. So people were writing things, and they knew what they were writing. It wasn't just an accidental scribble.
1: What got you interested in this?
3: I grew up in Snowflake, and petroglyphs were part of my life. They were always there to look at. I always tried to imagine what they could mean, but it wasn't until later that I started into photography and taking pictures of them and finding that there's multiples of the same figures. And then I met John Rush Camp, and we've collaborated ever since.
0: And his contacts in China and Asia have really been invaluable with the work that you two have done together in trying to put together the pieces of this puzzle with two cultures, the Chinese and the Native Americans, both reflected in the petroglyphs or in the rock art, right?
3: Correct. Neither one of us can actually read Chinese, So when we find something that was unusual, he has contacts in China that he could send them to, and they verified what they mean and verified that they are real.
1: The real deal. Next up, Cornelius in Louisiana. Hello there, Mr. White.
5: Hey there, George, Richard, and Cheryl. And I got to say, it was good to hear Mayette back, and I'm glad you put her on, George. We'll hear her story on Open Lines tomorrow, because I'm facing some of the same stuff poor Mayette is facing. But my question for her, I was telling Donna Walker, and she's your toughest call screener, George, Donna is. Richard, now yes. You looked at the UFO rocks, and Cheryl, you've seen them, all that stuff. I can't see them. I'm not online or anything like that. But I look at the Bible and stuff, and I see where Ezekiel saw a wheel within a wheel. The Israelites, when they were escaping the Egyptians, they saw a cloud by day and a fire by night. And Jacob saw angels going up and down the ladder. So do you see any connection between what those people saw thousands of years ago and what is actually on those rocks, like the Hopi Indians and the Chinese? And George, I want to say one more thing. We all love you, George. Happy birthday, George's mom and everything. And George, thank you for letting us speak freely. God bless you, and God bless America.
1: Go ahead, Richard.
3: Okay, yes. The petroglyphs, they don't have any subtitles on them, so you can't verify what they all say, but you can look at them and know that there's more mysteries out there to find and more mysteries to decode.
1: What do you think of that, Cheryl?
0: Oh, I think that's pretty exciting, pretty exciting. And I was really glad that he and Clifford Mahudi got together and collaborated on the Ant People. And that was pretty, pretty amazing to see those figures behind your picture that you had. And also for some people who aren't seeing the pictures, certainly, you describe those Ant People again for our listeners who don't have the internet to take a look at them or can't see them.
3: Yeah, we have special petroglyphs here that are a little different than other areas. They've got kind of a triangular head with long straight antenna. They have a triangular body. Their arms and hands look like a sickle that you would cut grass with. And they look like ants.
0: Mm-hmm. Let's go back to the UFO rock for a moment. How did you think that that was a UFO again, as opposed to a meteor? You were talking about the Chinese dragon and the flying snake and all of that.
3: Well, I think we're talking about two different petroglyphs. They both show something flying in the sky. Mm-hmm. One of them actually has people inside of him, and he's eating people. And the other one is just a round, oval-shaped traveling through the sky with a wavy line behind it. And then there are figures that similar to the Ant People down on the ground close to it. So they could be Ant People that came out of that meteor or UFO.
0: What about the emergence panel, the Jack and the Beanstalk with that big hole in that rock? And you're standing there in front of it, and you show the difference between the size of your hand and the hand that's on that petroglyph. Explain that. You said that was a portal to the underworld, or that's what's thought of, that's what the interpretation is of that?
3: The Hopi and the Zuni call it a Sipapu, which is a hole in the Grand Canyon that their ancestors, they believe, lived underground. And Tewa, the sun god, invited them to come up and live in the upper world, the world we live in. And he promised to take care of them. And so they climbed out on a beanstalk, similar to the beanstalk that Jack and the Beanstalk climbed out of. And that petroglyph also has a handprint with a wavy line under it, meaning a trail marker. Mm-hmm. Usually a trail is a footprint, but this is a handprint, so they didn't walk out. They climbed out.
1: Let's go to Ruth in Maryland. Hey, Ruthie, go ahead.
6: Hi, George and Cheryl and Richard. Thank you so much for taking my call. And Richard, I know your work has been in the Southwest, but have you ever heard of Juddicoer Rock in North Carolina? It's in the Smoky Mountains near Cherokee. It's a big rock, probably about 12 foot high. The last, when I seen it, it was back in the early 90s, and you could actually walk up on the rock and climb up on it. I don't know if it's protected now, but it has an awful lot of petroglyphs on it, and it would be nice if you could go there and decode that. And also, will I be able to get your book at my local community bookstore, because I really believe in supporting local business?
3: Okay.
6: Thank you.
3: You can look at a sample of the book on my YouTube channel under my name, Richard Gonsalves. And the book will be available the first week in June. The reason that we do have the Chinese in our area, I believe that the Chinese came over and landed in the San Diego area, and then they came overland basically on Route 66. And this is desert. They had to be fed every night. So they had to go from village to village. And there, originally we thought it was only along Route 66. But I've now found that there's more expeditions that the Chinese did. So the Chinese connection we only found here in Arizona and New Mexico in the beginning.
1: A lot going on in North America beyond Christopher Columbus, huh?
3: Yes. And also, they had lives back in China. They were just here to explore, and they returned to China to live their life there. So there's not a lot of evidence other than a few petroglyphs.
0: And Richard, you told me that you're always finding new petroglyphs, despite the fact that they're thousands of years old, and that recently you found a boat that you felt was a Chinese, another Chinese petroglyph.
1: We'll be back in a moment with Cheryl Jones to wrap things up right here on Coast to Coast AM.
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1: Spiking fuel prices. I'm Deborah Valentine, Fox News. Americans still suffering from high gas prices since the start of the war between the U.S. and Iran. Kansas Senator Roger Marshall on Fox Business Network's Maria Bartiromo's Wall Street sends a message to the American people concerned about rising prices.
2: Stand behind the commander-in-chief. Stand behind our troops. I do think this war will be over sooner than later, and those gas prices will come back down, that the president is trying to make future generations of Americans safe. We cannot allow Iran to have a nuclear weapon.
1: According to AAA's website, the national average for gas is $4.39. Diesel's at $5.52 a gallon. Secretary of War Pete Hegseth is in Singapore, where he's met with leaders of Vietnam and Singapore at the Asian Defense Conference. Leaders are discussing shared security interests.
3: For too long, the security of this region has rested disproportionately on American military power, while many of our allies and partners allowed their own defense capabilities to atrophy. That's a bad deal for the American taxpayer, and it's an unsustainable crutch for our allies and partners.
1: Hegseth praised Vietnam's decision to join the Board of Peace and for committing troops and police to the International Stabilization Force in Gaza. He and Singapore's leaders discussed expanding the U.S. military's presence in Singapore. An Obama-appointed federal judge ruled Friday that President Donald Trump's name was illegally added to the Kennedy Center. The judge also blocked the administration from closing the cultural and arts venue for major renovations. The latest legal setback for Trump's efforts to leave his personal mark on the landscape of the nation's capital. Trump said the judge should be ashamed of himself in a social media post hours after the decision was issued. The president also said he instructed his administration to make all necessary arrangements to have the center transferred to Congress. 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
2: And welcome back. George Norrie with Cheryl Jones, our investigative reporter, and Richard Gonsalves. Richard, what could be the next exploration for you?
5: Well, there's still a lot to be explored, and I go back to the same places over and over, and I find things that I missed. So most of them are going to be here in Arizona.
2: All right. Well, you keep doing what you're doing. And Cheryl, of course, as we wrap up, can you believe we're in the May already, going into June?
6: And by the way, happy birthday to your mother, and advance happy birthday to you. You have one coming up soon, too.
2: Mine's next week.
6: Yes, I know. Why are they coming so fast?
2: They just keep coming. Cheryl, we'll talk to you in a few weeks. Cheryl Jones, investigative reporter. Her website is linked up at coasttocoastam.com as well. The late British artist Benjamin Creme received a telepathic message from a wisdom master about the emergence of the Maitreya, or as some call the world teacher. Wait till you listen to this.
7: Benjamin Creme, a British artist, longtime student of the ageless wisdom teachings, has become the principal source of information about the emergence of the Maitreya, what he calls the world teacher. In 1959, Mr. Creme received his first telepathic message from a wisdom master. Not long after, he was informed that Maitreya would return within 20 years and that he would be given the opportunity to play an active role in the event he so chose. Mr. Creme has written 10 books, gives lectures, and has been on this program numerous times. Here he is, Benjamin Creme. Back. It's been a while, Benjamin. How are you?
8: Yes, indeed. Yes, I'm fine. Thank you.
7: Still speaking around the world?

0: I haven't seen it yet.
1: Cool. For people who don't know who the Maitreya is, would you describe him? And then, of course, you do know he's controversial, so I'll ask you for a few of those.
0: Maitreya is the personal name of the head and leader of a group of, from our point of view, totally perfected beings, the masters of wisdom. A group of men, men like us, who have gone ahead of us in evolution and evolved to a point where they no longer need to be on this planet. But a large number of them remain on the planet to oversee the plan of evolution for the rest of us. The head and leader of that group is the Lord Maitreya. And he holds the office of world teacher and is expected by all the major religions under one name or another. Christians await the return of the Christ. Maitreya embodies what we call the Christ principle, the energy of love. He's awaited by Muslims as the Imam Mahdi. Several of them, the Shiite groups, believe that he is either in the world or expected to be in the world within the next 3 or so years. Hindus await the coming of Krishna.
1: Yeah.
0: Buddhists await the coming of Maitreya Buddha. They have his name right. 2,600 years ago, the Buddha made a prophecy that at this time would come into the world a new teacher, a Buddha like himself, by name Maitreya, who by dint of his extraordinary spiritual stature could galvanize and inspire humanity into the making of a brilliant golden civilization based, as he put it, on righteousness and truth. And this is, I believe, the Maitreya Buddha that is expected by Buddhists. Although I know Japan very well, I go there every year, and the Buddhists in Japan expect Maitreya Buddha, but they see him coming in something like 650 million years from now. Well, to my mind, they've got it totally wrong. Maitreya is in the world, came into the everyday world from the Himalayas, where he has lived for thousands and thousands of years, and took up his position in the Asian community of London on the 19th of July, 1977, has now reached a point where he can come openly into the world, and we expect this to take place very, very soon.
1: How soon, Benjamin?
0: Very soon. I can't give you a date. It might be tomorrow, a week's time, 3 weeks from now, 2 months, any time in the immediate future.
1: I mean, I know when we talked 4 years ago, it's been a long time, 4 years ago, you know, the word of the Maitreya was starting to get out. Is he well known in Europe?
0: I don't think he's more well known in Europe than in America. Okay. I've had more media coverage in America than anywhere else in the world. So I would think the people in America are probably more informed about Maitreya than anyone. Although the Japanese, although I don't get, because of the language problem, I don't get the same media coverage, the Japanese are tremendously involved. If I hold a lecture in Tokyo, well, I was there in May this year, there are 2,000 people at a lecture.
1: Well, that's a lot of people. Yeah. Now, I've got to ask you this, Benjamin, while we chat this hour, and I may keep you for phone calls for an hour after that. There are a lot of people who do study the Maitreya. They truly believe that he, it, whatever you want to call this, is the Antichrist.
0: Yeah.
1: And I know you don't get offended when you get those questions asked.
0: No,
1: and you're going to get a lot of those tonight, but I do need you to address that. People believe he's the Antichrist.
0: Yeah.
1: Why?
0: Well, people are completely wrong because they don't know what the Antichrist is. The usual idea of the Antichrist is that there will be some kind of a man who will appear before the Christ, and this is the expectation of Christians, that the Christ will return, although they don't know when, or the manner, and the posit the idea that before he comes, will come into the world a man who could be mistaken for the Christ, but he is in fact evil incarnate. He is the devil. He is all the worst possible evil they can imagine. It's their own fears that they project onto Maitreya. The Antichrist is something completely different from that. It's not a man. It is an energy deliberately released into the world to break down the old order. It's in Revelations of St. John, as you probably know.
1: Yes.
0: It refers to the release of the Antichrist through the Emperor Nero, who saw that the Roman dispensation could be finished and destroyed to prepare the way for Christendom. It was released again in our time through Hitler, a group around Hitler in Nazi Germany, together with a group around Mussolini in Italy, and a further group of militarists in Japan. And these three forces, the Nazis, the fascists in Italy, and the Japanese militarists, embodied the energy we call the Antichrist. It has been and gone, it has done its destructive work, and prepared the way for the coming of the Christ today. Maitreya, as far as Christians are concerned, is the Christ. And they await him without knowing that he's called Maitreya. They are looking for Jesus Christ. Well, Jesus is a disciple of Maitreya. And 2,000 years ago, Maitreya used the vehicle, the body of the disciple Jesus, to manifest for 3 years, from the baptism to the crucifixion. Jesus made two enormous sacrifices. One was the giving up of his body for the use of Maitreya for these 3 years, and the other to be literally crucified on the cross, which is a symbolic enactment of a great initiation, which in the West is called the crucifixion. In the East, it's known as the Great Renunciation, in which all is renounced, even death, life itself, for the higher life of the resurrected masters.
1: With this return, Benjamin, of the Maitreya that could come at any time, why? Why now?
0: He comes now at this particular time because the masters as a group, quite apart from humanity, have come to an end of a cycle in their evolution which requires them to return to the everyday world where once they lived as ordinary men and women in the world, to show their ability to work on all planes. They have consciousness on all planes on Earth, but to show their ability to work consciously and with control on all planes in group formation. They have done this individually, but they must show their ability to do it in group formation. As their teacher, as their leader, Maitreya comes as one of them. That's the reason for coming at this moment. The other reason is that humanity is going through a tremendous cosmic event, the change from one cosmic cycle to another.
1: A huge change.
0: From the Piscean experience into the Aquarius experience. And this goes on over years and years and years. The energies of Pisces began to recede in 1625. The energies of Aquarius began to come in 1675. And by now, they're more or less equal. Not quite, but very near. And the world is divided into two lots of people. Those, not because they're evil, but because they love them, who are holding on to the old ways, of Pisces, the greedy, selfish, self-interested ways of Pisces. And all the structures, political, economic, religious, social, scientific, educational, and so on, are all created under the aegis of the energies of Pisces. But we are now in the early stages of the age of Aquarius.
1: I just
0: the new energies are coming in and are quite different from those of Pisces.
1: But you know, Benjamin, with this entire world upside down right now, it is ironic that the Maitreya would arise at the same time.
0: No, I think it's very pertinent that just at such a time he does come to show us how to handle the situation, how to safely move from the experience of Pisces into the experience of Aquarius. The energies of Pisces have given us tremendous things like individuality, a sense of idealism, devotion to an ideal. But that ideal, because of the marked individuality at the same time, has always been our own ideal. Whatever had to do with ourselves, our family, our group, our nation, our country is right. Right, whatever it does no wrong, and we do no wrong. So we have built in a kind of one-sided view of life, a fundamentalist view of life, and left ourselves no longer open to other points of view. And it takes all points of view to make a world. We're not all thinking the same things, and we're not all at the same point in evolution. And so the world is really an aggregate of ideas and forces, and that has to be given expression. Whereas holding on to one dogmatic viewpoint, whether that be religious, you know, Christian or Buddhist or Muslim or Hindu or Jewish or whatever, is not of benefit to humanity. Neither is holding on to an ideological idea like socialism or communism or democracy or fascism or Nazism. These are mental ideas, and they only confuse. They block the view of life in reality to humanity. So we are all working through a fog of glamour. We don't see life as it really is. And that glamour has to be removed. The masters are people who have in themselves removed all hint of glamour from their emotional makeup, all hint of illusion from their mental makeup, and are perfected. And they are there to show us how to do the same thing, how to become like them, perfect. And in the immediate future, the work of hierarchy is to show us how to safely move out of the restraints and exaggerations of Pisces into the unity of Aquarius. The energies of Aquarius are about oneness.
1: I understand now.
0: Unity. But with total diversity, so that they are a unity in diversity, the utmost diversity, the utmost individuality, but all brought together and put at the service of unity.
1: Are you still in telepathic communication with the Maitreya?
0: Not with Maitreya, no, but with my own master.
1: You are? Yeah. Okay. Okay. How about Maitreya? Are you in contact with him at all?
0: I'm in contact with him, yes, but not in a sort of like phoning up sort of way, you know?
1: I mean, he's...
0: He overshadows me at all my meetings. He directs the energies through me in our meditation, transmission meditation, which our master has introduced to the world. But I can't ring up Maitreya. I can call on him at any time, but I can't sort of ring him up and say, look, could you do this or that?
1: Does he have the ability to manifest himself wherever he wants to go?
0: Yeah, wherever. Anywhere in the world at any moment. He is omniscient. He has full consciousness.
2: Benjamin Krem, one heck of a guy. For Dan Galante, Donna Walker, Tom Danheiser, Sue Trikas, Lex Lonehood, Sean Adesor, Alec Fernandez, Stephanie Smith, Tim Benal, George Knapp, and Richard Serrett. I'm George Norrie, somewhere out there on Coast to Coast AM. We'll see you on our next edition. Until then, Be safe, everyone.

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9: To the stem, they're also called stem tomatoes, 4, 5, 6 tomatoes, all attached together. What makes these so great, besides growing in hothouses so they control the environment, they're still pulling nutrients from the stem. So the greener that stem is and the redder those tomatoes are, the better it's going to taste. Don't buy them green anyway, and don't buy them with the brown stem. Forget about it. Now what you want to do when you buy your tomatoes like that, oh, one more thing, make sure they have that wonderful aroma. Simply bring them home and store them on the counter, and that's what you want to do. You do not want to store any tomatoes in...
10: Will he or won't he? I'm Chris DeMeo, Fox News. The world awaits President Trump's response on the recent peace deal with Iran. Fox's Peter Ducey from the White House explains what the president wants in the deal.
11: The Hormuz Strait must be immediately open. No tolls. Ships caught in the strait due to our amazing and unprecedented naval blockade, which will now be lifted, may start the process of heading home. Enriched materials, sometimes referred to as nuclear dust, will be unearthed by the United States in close coordination and conjunction with the Islamic Republic of Iran, plus the International Atomic Energy Agency, and destroyed. No money will be exchanged until further notice. That's key, because according to the New York Times, earlier in the negotiations, Tehran had demanded reparations for bombardment damage that some Iranian officials estimate at $300 billion to $1 trillion.
10: And this comes as the U.S. and Iran agreed on a 60-day ceasefire and will try to agree to a nuclear deal. Former Attorney General Pam Bondi testifies before a House committee on the Jeffrey Epstein files.
12: The interview was transcribed, not open to the public. She was not under oath, the same way that most of the other hearings have been done in the Epstein investigation. Now, lawmakers say that during the interview, Bondi did not answer several questions about private conversations with President Trump about the Epstein files. She did, however, say that Ghislaine Maxwell should not receive a pardon and should die in prison. Survivors like Liz Stein showed up in solidarity to press the government to do more for victims. The committee has already heard from Maxwell, former Attorney General Bill Barr, former U.S. Attorney Alex Acosta, who cut a plea deal with Epstein in 2008, and President Bill and Secretary Hillary Clinton, who both were under oath in response to a subpoena.
10: That's Fox's David Spunt in Washington. Another U.S. strike on a suspected narco-terrorist boat in the Eastern Pacific. Three men on the vessel were killed. 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
13: Attorney General Jeff Jackson is calling on federal regulators to address fees charged by food delivery apps. Jackson has asked the Federal Trade Commission to investigate what he describes as deceptive pricing practices. He and 15 other AGs say some platforms add extra charges late in the checkout process. It's a practice known as drip pricing. Jackson called this a bait-and-switch tactic that makes it difficult to compare prices. A nurse in Raleigh has her license suspended as she faces felony charges.
14: Authorities allege 71-year-old Karen Wurst used another nurse's ID number to fabricate credentials for a person who worked with her through her nursing agency, LLC, based in Connecticut. The two allegedly performed medical procedures without proper qualification, then billed facilities more than $133,000 for Medicaid services. Wurst now faces several charges, including health insurance fraud and identity theft. I'm Joe Morano.
13: The hiring timeline for a massive manufacturing project at Piedmont Triad International Airport has been pushed back. The state's Economic Investment Committee approved a change to an incentive agreement this week for Jet Zero's planned aerospace campus. The goal to hire 1,400 people has now shifted from the end of next year to the end of 2028. Donations are needed for the Break the Hunger food drive in Buncombe County. Non-perishable food items will be accepted for the 14th annual event at Carolina Furniture Concepts in Arden. The goal is to help the YMCA's mobile food markets, which help cover a five-county region. The need is especially great this time of year when children are out of school. The Carolina Hurricanes have the Canadiens on the ropes. The teams meet tonight in Raleigh, where a win will send the Canes on to fight for the Stanley Cup, a first in 20 years. Carolina leads Montreal 3-1 headed into Game 5 of the Eastern Conference Final. I'm Kyle Wilson.
3: A bad weekend at all coming up. We'll see drier air pushing down from the north and east. Then the rain chances start to return, though, by Monday. Some cloud cover overnight, a low of 67. Lots of sunshine. Breezy northwest winds on Saturday in a few spots, a high of 85. Cloudy Saturday night. As winds turn east, we'll see kind of a low overcast moving in. It's a little gusty at times, lows in the mid-50s. Sunny, breezy northeast winds on Sunday. Nice one for the last day of May. Sunday's high 78. I'm meteorologist Mark Thibodeau from the Weather Channel on News Talk 94.5 WPTI. Stay connected.
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from the City of Angels near the Pacific Ocean. Good morning, good evening, whoever you may be across the nation, around the world. I'm George Norrie. This is Coast to Coast AM. Later tonight, those open lines. Here's what's happening. President Donald Trump met with advisors today in the White House Situation Room as he considers a tentative agreement that would open the Strait of Hormuz and start new talks with Iran. Mr. Trump said before the meeting he was preparing to make a final determination, but there's no indication whether that decision has been made yet. A spokesperson for Iran's foreign ministry says a memorandum of understanding between the two nations has not yet been finalized. We'll see what happens. The driver of a bus involved in a deadly Virginia crash that killed five people doesn't even speak English, according to authorities. The Transportation

0: Secretary Sean Duffy calls it unacceptable. Five people were killed, dozens others injured when the driver of the travel bus headed from New York to North Carolina failed to slow down near a work zone and slammed into several cars on Interstate 95 in Stafford County. The devil is defined as the supernatural personification of evil, malice, and temptation in various cultures and religions. Conceptually, this figure takes multiple forms, from an independent evil deity to a symbol of human flaws. Heidi Hollis, who coined the phrase Hat Man and Shadow People with us. Heidi, what do you think of the devil?
1: Hey there, George. You know what's wild to me in researching this topic, just trying to dig a little deeper, is that the idea of a devil figure didn't fully form like all at once. Like it developed over time. In early Judaism, Satan meant something closer to like adversary or accuser, not the fully independent evil being stalking people like it's viewed in Christianity, where the devil becomes more like a direct enemy of God or a fallen angel that was tied to temptation, lies, demons, spiritual warfare. And in Islam, the devil figure is more connected to pride and a refusal to obey God. And it seems like most religious beliefs have some kind of understanding of there being a force that's not on our side, essentially. In Buddhism, there's something called like the Mara that acts like a tempter who tries to stop enlightenment. And in Hindu traditions, like evil is spread across different beings and ideas where there's this almost like resistance to divine order, like a rebellion. But in folklore and indigenous beliefs, they are more like a trickster type, like, you know, Skinwalker Ranch, like the shapeshifters, and they might turn into a raven or a werewolf or even a clown, George. Isn't that a great idea? but the red horned devil with hooves, it was shaped more like from folklore and art and symbolism. Luckily, there's not a single description of him looking like that in the Bible. We don't want to run into that. But it's interesting that nearly every culture has tried to explain why evil feels bigger than ordinary bad behavior. Like, it's just so different from us that we just hope it's not a part of anything that we are. You know, sometimes it's seen as a force, sometimes as a temptation, sometimes as darkness that humans choose to follow. I'm just hoping, you know, people get the message that whatever the devil represents, that they don't want anything to do with it. That's my feel about it, George.
0: do you believe in the devil?
1: Oh, I consider, honestly, the Hat Man to be the modern day devil. And he admits to it. He will tell people that's who he is. So I think he is what everybody has feared. And he wants you to know he's here. He's making his presence known again and again in the millions now, you know, and it's growing to the level that I was told and warned about a very long time ago when I first started talking about it here on the show, that this day was coming.
0: All right. Well, thanks for the update. Heidi Hollis, her website is HeidiHollis.com. Thanks, Heidi. A new batch of satellites for Amazon's internet constellation headed into orbit tonight. A United Launch Alliance on an Atlas V rocket lifted off from Cape Canaveral. It was the seventh Amazon mission to fly on an Atlas V and tied for the second time the rocket's record for the heaviest payload launched to orbit, about 18 tons. It will add 29 satellites to Amazon's existing network of 300 already in orbit. Amazing. And here's Kevin Randall, retired Army Lieutenant Colonel, with his weekly report on what's in the skies. Hi, Kevin.
2: Hi, George. How you doing?
0: Good, buddy.
2: Well, it seems that lately something very important is revealed almost daily. Sources close to the White House say that President Trump's UFO speech in July will contain formerly classified material proving there has been alien visitation and crash retrievals. This includes information about four separate alien races involved. That includes the Greys, the Nordics, the Insectoids, and the Reptilians. Remember, this is coming from unidentified sources who claim inside knowledge. But if true, that changes the conversation completely. And this does line up with some recent congressional hearings. I sat through one of those hearings in which George Knapp was one of the primary witnesses that related to UFO sightings, but was mainly about protecting whistleblowers. There was a discussion about the importance of whistleblowers who expose government cheating, cover-up, and exploitation. Important roles if we value our freedoms. Sergeant Dylan Borland was quizzed about his sighting of an object over Langley Air Force Base in 2012. He said the UFO was massive, triangular-shaped, hovering about 100 feet above him. He told of the hearing that it was two stories thick, meaning it was about 20 feet thick, and after a couple of minutes, it flashed upwards to commercial aircraft levels. It left behind the scent of a thunderstorm, which I took to mean a sort of ionization of the atmosphere. This story was interesting, but nothing I haven't heard 1,000 times before. Under questioning, he admitted he was the lone witness and said it was because it was so late at night. The real point of his tale was not the UFO, but his treatment by the chain of command after he reported it. He said that his report was ignored, dismissed, and he was harassed at work and eventually lost his security clearance. And it would seem to me that if he had invented the story or had misinterpreted as a natural phenomenon or seen an experimental secret aircraft, there would have been no real repercussions, but he lost his security clearance is surprising to me. I spent 10 years as an Air Force intelligence officer. I wrote magazine articles condemning the Air Force for their botched investigations, ridiculous solutions, and their continuing cover-up. All the while, I had a top secret clearance. I knew that the agent responsible for the background check knew about those articles, but there was no problem with my clearances when I switched to the Army. I was still able to get a top secret clearance. The point is, the treatment of Borland suggests a real effort to keep something hidden from the public that is more important than my criticism of the Air Force UFO investigations. And it was meant as a warning to others about reporting their sightings. While I found the information about other whistleblowers in other arenas interesting, I was most interested in the UFO aspect of the hearings. And like Representative Burchett, I prefer UFO to UAP, but I digress. George Knapp's testimony about his meeting with high-ranking Russian officials as the Soviet Union was collapsing was quite interesting. I have mentioned the shutdown of a ballistic missile flight at Malmstrom Air Force Base in 1967 by an outside force. This was something that was allegedly impossible, but it happened. All 10 of the missiles went offline at about the same time. More frightening was George's report of interference with a flight of ballistic missiles in the Soviet Union. Instead of just shutting it down, the launch codes appeared. If I understood what George was saying, the Soviet generals and officials believed it was this outside force showing them that they could take over the missile complex and could have launched an atomic war if that had been their purpose. The other things that caught my attention was George naming some of the private corporations that have possession of some of the materials recovered from crash retrievals. That material has been around for decades, but it seems that these years of research have failed to produce any significant results. The sad thing is that the congressional representatives mentioned that some of this new data that was just dumped on them was brand new. They were astonished. But those of us who have been around for decades know that there is more information about UFOs from the landing traces to reports of crash retrievals hidden by the government that hasn't been released yet. And that's what we have for tonight, George.
0: All right, my friend. We'll talk to you next week. Kevin Randall talking about his weekly UFO report. Up next, Walter Bosley back with us as we talk about the goddess of the underworld next on Coast to Coast AM.
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0: And welcome back to Coast, George Norrie with you, Walter Bosley back with us. He spent 20 years in the U.S. national security community, first as a counterintelligence specialist with the FBI, and then as a special agent of the Air Force Office of Special Investigations and Counterespionage Operations and Investigations during his active duty service as an Air Force officer. He has since focused on his publishing company, his writing, and is also a licensed private investigator. Walter Bosley on Coast to Coast. Walter, welcome back. How have you been?
8: Great, George. It's good to talk with you again. Thanks for having me back.
0: I'm looking forward to this. And the latest book I have for you was The Time Travel Guidebook. Any others since then?
8: Oh, gosh. I have released The Esoteric Napoleon II. Recall you and I talked about that
0: in March.
8: And on the TV program too.
0: Beyond belief.
8: And this one's about the mysteries of Napoleon and the Louisiana Territory. So it's got all sorts of new, interesting things.
0: Now, how did you decide to key in on this goddess from Greek?
8: Oh, wow. Hecate. What's interesting is she kind of emerged years ago in research I was doing in follow-up to my Disneyland research, leading to this very strange, what appeared to be a cult murder mystery in San Bernardino Valley, California. And she just was kind of there in the material. And the closer I looked, the more she was there, you might say.
0: Who is Hecate?
8: Hecate is a chthonic goddess, meaning among the oldest of the gods and goddesses in various human traditions. And she is the queen of the underworld, where we go after we die, and the place where the darker, in the Jungian sense, you might say, the darker spirits and energies, that's their abode. That's where they live. And she figures prominently in the myth of Persephone, when Persephone was kidnapped by Hades and taken to the underworld. Persephone's mother, Ceres, beseeched Hecate to go find her daughter and bring her back. So the image of Hecate with the two torches searching through the underworld, going to Hades to kind of bargain to get Persephone back is a very old, longtime image we have of Hecate.
0: Walter, is Hecate evil?
8: No. She, although she is associated with witches and witchcraft, that's not entirely what she's about. She's more like an energy, like electricity. You know how electricity has positive and negative, and electricity can do these amazing things, but if mishandled, electricity can be dangerous and deadly.
0: Right.
8: Hecate is she just is. And if you misunderstand or if you misapply your understanding of her, she could possibly be destructive. But she's not evil.
0: The internet makes her sound like she is really one kind of an evil person.
8: right? Yeah. Well, you know, the internet doesn't always get it right. And there's a lot of people who see Hecate purely from the witchy perspective, and they think, you know, the occult and all this stuff because the way she's popularly presented and dramatized. But the more that I encountered her in my research, the more I looked into her, I found that really she's also known as the Queen of the Triple Crossroad. Okay, and there's a bit of a mystery there. And in looking at that aspect, I found her to be essentially a being that is kind of control of time and space phenomena.
0: And we call her the goddess of the underworld. What exactly is the underworld?
8: The underworld, again, is that place that, you know, at times we think of the underworld as the popular version of hell, that dark place you go to when you die and pass on into that realm. It is, in a Jungian sense, you know, it's where the shadow world is. It's where our shadow selves are very comfortable. And it really, you know, it depends on the particular mythology, but all of them have a lot in common with the idea that it's just that place where those shadow aspects of our existence and our psyche exist.
0: Do we ever visit the underworld, Walter, in our dream state?
8: I think so. And the Tibetans, in the Tibetan Book of the Dead, because the underworld is usually equated with, again, when you die, you go into this dark place to, say, process into your next life, so to speak. And it's described as a very dark, shadowy, kind of scary place. And I think we do and can travel there in our sleep, yes.
0: What does Hecate try to do for humanity? Anything good?
8: I think she helps you embrace that shadow self. You know, again, Carl Jung, from his perspective, he says you really have to deal with your shadow self, that darker side. And when we say shadow, we don't mean evil necessarily or bad. It's just that darker side of yourself. And, you know, Jung tells us that you have to deal with that in order to, you know, balance with that lighter side of your nature and to understand yourself and, you know, advance in enlightenment, right? And maturity. And so Hecate is the guide through that underworld of the shadow self, helping you understand that side of your nature.
0: Did the ancient Greeks know well of Hecate?
8: Yes. In fact, the Egyptians also knew her. She's very often associated with Isis or the veiled Isis. And, you know, there's the admonition of the veiled Isis that when she lifts her veil to reveal her true nature, you are to tell no one. That is the popular idea. I find that to be more in line with, well, it's not that you don't tell anyone, it's that you're selective in who you talk about Hecate with.
0: And when you talk about Isis, we're not talking about the terror group by any means.
8: Correct. We're talking about the Egyptian goddess. But she's older. She's older than Egyptian mythology because the Egyptians knew her as an older goddess. The earliest they have of her is actually in the Black Sea region, and that's before Egypt.
0: Who created her, Walter?
8: Again, being one of those chthonic beings, she just is among those who just were and is. There are some traditions that will say, well, she was born of this one or that one. Some even say that she's the daughter of Cronos, which, you know, is older than Zeus. But most of the sources I have found, I find convincing. She's just one of those beings that her origin is practically unknown. It's really unknown. Nobody really knows where she came from.
0: Was she created in the fictitious mind of people?
8: Well, some might say those who find that gods and goddesses are more a representation of energies and influence, the various influences in that spiritual realm or what you might call the psychological realm, she could, you know, from that perspective, have been, you know, born of a need to have a handle on that aspect of the psyche. So it's always possible that she could have been, they say that psychologists, I can't remember who said it, but once said that if God didn't exist, we'd have to invent him. Well, it could be in the spirit of that.
0: You've had some curious experiences with this being, haven't you?
8: Yes, I have to say that my direct experience with Hecate came through remote viewing. When I first learned remote viewing in 2007, there were some intriguing threads I was following in some unrelated research. And what came through was a glyph, okay, like an esoteric glyph, which led me to Saint Catherine of Alexandria. Now, I subsequently learned that Saint Catherine of Alexandria never really existed as a human being. Her story is lifted from the biography of the very real and historical Hypatia of Alexandria, whose father was the librarian of Alexandria, the famous library that was destroyed.
0: All right, Walter, we're going to take a short break. We'll come back and talk more about your incredible work. Walter Bosley with us. He's got a YouTube channel that's linked up at coasttocoastam.com. 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
2: Fox News, I'm Chris DeMeo. President Trump still reportedly contemplating the peace deal with Iran. But will the U.S. lift the economic embargo?
3: We'll see. That it'll be anything that's taken off is taken off slowly. There'll be milestones that the Iranian regime would have to meet.
2: Treasury Secretary Scott Bessent speaking to Fox Business's Kudlow at the Reagan Economic Convention. The Carolina Hurricanes advanced to the Stanley Cup Final, eliminating the Montreal Canadiens on Friday.
4: Carolina wins it 6-1 to win the series 4-1. They will face the Vegas Golden Knights in the Stanley Cup Final, which begins on Tuesday in Raleigh.
2: Fox's Tony Genualdo. Another U.S. strike on a suspected narco-terrorist boat in the Eastern Pacific. 3 people were killed. No U.S. military personnel injured. 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
5: Governor Josh Stein is pointing to job training programs as part of the solution to North Carolina's housing shortage. Officials say too few available workers is limiting how many homes can be built. The state expects a deficit of more than 750,000 housing units by 2029. A North Carolina middle school student finished in fourth place in this year's Scripps National Spelling Bee from Washington, D.C. 13-year-old Kushi Gatamakala is a seventh grader at Carnegie Middle School in Raleigh. She was awarded $10,000 for the effort. Fatalities on the Blue Ridge Parkway are among the most for national parks. A dozen fatalities were recorded by the parkway last year, second only to Lake Mead's 18. More people visited the Blue Ridge Parkway than any other national park last year, with a count of 323 million guests. Most of the deaths were from crashes. I'm Kyle Wilson.
6: A bad weekend at all coming up. We'll see drier air pushing down from the north and east. Then the rain chances start to return, though, by Monday. Some cloud cover overnight, a low of 67. Lots of sunshine. Breezy northwest winds on Saturday in a few spots, a high of 85. Cloudy Saturday night. As winds turn east, we'll see kind of a low overcast moving in. It's a little gusty at times, lows in the mid-50s. Sunny, breezy northeast winds on Sunday. Nice one for the last day of May. Sunday's high 78. I'm meteorologist Mark Thibodeau from the Weather Channel on News Talk 94.5 WPTI. Stay connected.
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1: We'll take your calls next hour, Walter Bosley, as we talk about Hecate, the strange Greek goddess of witchcraft and magic. Just check in with us as well. 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
4: And welcome back, George Norrie, along with Walter Bosley, as we talk about Hecate, the Greek goddess. Walter, you were telling us about your remote viewing session where you, did you contact her? Or did she contact you?
5: I think she emerged in my remote viewing by revealing the glyph that I mentioned before, which the glyph revealed led me to St. Catherine of Alexandria, which I was explaining before, was actually what they call a syncretization, a fabrication of the historical Hypatia with aspects of Hecate. See, this was in the pagan days, and they couldn't, in ancient days, and they couldn't completely erase the veneration of Hecate. So what they did was they concocted a saintly image, and they kind of allowed the veneration to continue as long as they did it under the guise of this St. Catherine of Alexandria, who shared the same symbol, the wheel and such. But with time, people understood who it really was. And eventually, the Vatican in the 20th century admitted that there was no St. Catherine of Alexandria, that this indeed was a syncretization. And so I continued my research when I learned about this into Hecate. And around this same time, what was really kind of spooky was that ravens, crows, began to visit me at my home conspicuously. If I was out in the field doing research, I had to go to cemeteries, ravens, big ravens would show up and really just kind of guide me to the graves I had to find. It was really strange. And also, I was encountering owls a lot more. And in a very kind of, again, conspicuous is the best word for it. They would show up. And these are crows and owls are familiars, are the creatures associated with Hecate. So, you know, as I learned more about Hecate, I encountered more of her familiars and encountered more of the phenomena and such associated with her.
4: Walter, do people worship her?
5: Some do. Certainly, historically, more did. But if they don't exactly worship in that sense that we think of worship, they certainly venerate her. They certainly celebrate certain days of the year that, you know, they identify with her. And they certainly beseech her for things. They certainly go to her, so to speak.
4: Is she misunderstood by a lot of people?
5: Yes. Yes. That people think that she's exclusively the representative, the goddess for the witchcraft culture,
4: right?
5: Which certainly is, you know, a symbol for them in

0: got us for them. But she's not exclusively that. Not that I have found in my research and experience.
1: Are there many goddesses like her?
0: In other traditions, she has her counterparts who, you know, from the perspective which I happen to share, that these are just different versions of the same being. It is essentially her. Now, different cultures, of course, will emphasize certain aspects from another culture. So, you know, Hecate in the Egyptian cultural context may seem like a different goddess than in the Greek, because what they are different aspects of the same being, but it really results in the same being. And of course, there's a lot of times confusion between, you know, different goddesses, but for the most part, what it is just different cultures focus on different aspects.
1: Do they pray to her a lot?
0: I think, yes, I think particularly, you know, in the witchcraft culture, anyone still practicing the ancient religions would pray to her. Yes, I think so.
1: But you don't believe she's evil.
0: I do not believe she's evil. I think she's outside of that good and evil, you know, discussion. I think she's really neutral. You know, it all depends. It all depends on how you come to her, or how she finds you. It depends on your behavior. It depends on your perspective, where you're coming from, and what your intention is.
1: Do you summon her up very often?
0: I don't. I do not summon her. I do not pray to her. I acknowledge her existence. I acknowledge if I sense, you know, her presence, so to speak. But I do not communicate directly, and no, I do not pray to or worship her.
1: Do
0: I respect.
1: you know anybody who does?
0: Personally, no.
1: You kind of hesitate a little
0: Because you never know. You know, these things are real personal for a lot of people, right? And personal meaning very private. So you never really know. And remember, as I told you, she's associated, you know, in ways with the Egyptian goddess Isis, who was veiled, right? And the whole thing about if she lifts her veil to reveal to you her true nature, tell no one. There's people who take that very literally. So you never quite know who might be an actual, literal worshiper.
1: You've heard of Aleister Crowley, right?
0: Oh, of course.
1: Is she somebody that he would have tried to worship?
0: He's deaf, or I'm sorry, she's definitely somebody Crowley would have attempted to communicate with and, you know, work with, so to speak, conjure. Absolutely.
1: What are the benefits of dealing with her? What do you get out of it?
0: I think enlightenment, you know, enlightenment about yourself, particularly your shadow self, your enlightenment about certain aspects of reality, and, you know, illumination, because the image of her with the two torches, what does the torch represent in ancient culture? But illumination itself. And she is seen carrying two torches, lighting the way through the dark underworld in her mission to find Persephone. Well, symbolically, that is the very definition of, you know, enlightenment and illumination itself is, you know, that torchlight in the darkness.
1: How many different kinds of Greek gods or gods are there out there?
0: Oh, gosh. You know, there is the traditional pantheon, you know, popular pantheon that we could, you know, go through the list of. Not as many as in the Vedic, you know, the Hindu pantheon. Of course, they have countless.
1: Some people believe that these gods may be extraterrestrials. What do you think of that?
0: Well, I'm not opposed to that idea, certainly considering, you know, that they could have been or be beings from, say, you know, literal extraterrestrials across physical space, or from other dimensions. You know, that kind of thing. Some people will tell you that Yahweh, you know, the God of the Abrahamic religions, Judaism, Islam, and Christianity, There are some people who think that Yahweh is merely a powerful being from another world who came here and set himself up as a god. There are some who think, you know, that that he's the demiurge, but that's the Gnostics, and that's a whole other discussion. But I think it's possible that these could be beings from, I think of it more as another dimension. So there's something very different about them. Their very nature, they're not mortal, you know, in the sense that we are.
1: And why do you believe, Walter, she is not, or it is not, evil?
0: I'm convinced that Hecate, and you know, herself, is not evil, because the more I studied, the more I encountered her familiars, the more I found the fingerprints and footprint of her presence in the various things I was researching and investigating, the more illuminating she became and the less shadowy she became, to where ultimately I have begun to see her as this goddess of the triple crossroad. She is essentially the guardian at the gate of time and space, the triple crossroad, meaning that point where the past, present, and the future come together.
1: We're going to take calls next hour with Walter Bosley about Hecate and other Greeks as well. And you're still allowed to call in during open lines if you're lucky enough to get in later on tonight on that. If somebody wants to communicate with Hecate, what's the easiest or the best way to do that?
0: I would not advocate communicating
1: really
0: with her directly, because I would not advocate, you know, with you know, it all depends on the individual. But I would say, if you really insist on it and you're really curious about it, start with trying to get to her in your sleep, in your dreams. If you're a lucid dreamer, you know, whatever exercises you do that kind of gives you some control over what you dream about, start there, because I think she's one of the, you know, the many, these beings who will communicate with you in your sleep state.
1: What would a priest say about her?
0: they would pretty much say she's dark and evil and, you know, avoid her, don't communicate. You know, that all depends on which tradition you embrace or what your personal spiritual choice is.
1: Well, how do we know the priest isn't wrong?
0: Well,
1: or right.
0: There you go. We don't. We have to explore these things ourselves, ultimately. Remember, the Gnostics and other traditions tell you, you don't need a go-between. You don't need the priest. Usually the priests, they're protecting the priesthood. They're pretty much looking out for job security when they want you to go through them and just take their advice without trusting your own instinct, without trusting your own experience. Life is scary. Life is dangerous. All aspects of it. And this is certainly one of those aspects.
1: Walter, how did you go from being a special agent of the Air Force Office of Special Investigations to doing what you're doing now?
0: Well, since I was young, specifically since I was a teenager, I was having very strange experiences myself. I had an enlightenment experience at 16. I experienced dreams that parts of them came true over the course of many years. I had, you know, waking strange experiences. And it was just an accumulation of that, which really the purpose of all that, you know, the result of all that, it made me aware that, you know what, there's something more to this existence than just the material, what we see and feel. And so it was a lifelong interest. And in the course of my career in national security field, okay, in intelligence and that community, you meet more people than you might imagine who have had the same experiences and think about these things in the same way. And it just accumulated. It kept introducing itself. And I had to pull threads and I had to find answers. So, you know, I decided to pursue those answers.
1: Does she have much of a cult following?
0: Sure, yeah. Particularly in the witchcraft culture, you know. And when I say that she's more than just the witchcraft culture, that's not disrespectful to the witchcraft culture at all. I just, you know, it's there's just more to her than that. But I think you find her most popular followings among the practitioners of witchcraft.
1: Simple as that. Does anybody ever get hurt following her? Anything bizarre ever happen?
0: I think there is a potential for that, but as I said, you know, you could walk out in the street and get hit by a bus. You could, in any spiritual, system you devote yourself to, you could expose yourself to, you know, dangers. You know, life is not for the faint of heart, and you know, at some point, you just have to, you know, go forward in your path and show some courage. And not let that worry you. But at the same time, you know, you can study. The best thing to do is to study these things and intellectually have a handle on what the hazards are, you know, because you don't want to get tripped up in demonic influences, which are certainly out there. And through study, you can really identify a lot of the hazards and how to avoid them. And I think through my experience that the more I studied Hecate, the less scary, the less dangerous, you know, she became.
1: Was she ever human, Walter?
0: No,
1: Never.
0: never.
1: What justified her being a goddess?
0: Not so much justifying, just that was her nature. She's this one of these beings we don't know the exact origin of. They just, as far as we know, they just always were, and we don't completely understand their existence, because we don't share that existence. We are, in a way, we're lesser beings, right? But what made her put her to the goddess status and venerated was that as people encountered her through the path they took in life or through the experiences they were having, they recognized her presence, and whatever they got out of it, they appreciated. And so they chose to recognize that. And that's how the veneration of any of these beings starts, is they like that connection. They like for you to know they're there. And it's kind of a symbiotic thing, right? I would say personal experience is what got her, you know, elevated to veneration
1: How do you
0: from
1: think she
0: people.
1: got the name Hecate?
0: Well, I don't know the actual ultimate answer to that, but remember, Hecate is a word. So when you look at the you know, etymology, the word science, so to speak, it depends on the language. Now there are, if you get into linguistics, what's interesting is, think of this, Saint Catherine, usually spelled with a K, but could be with a C. There's the KAT in that name. Well, Hecate, there's the KAT. So when you look linguistically at the root, you can see the etymology there. And across different languages and cultures, you will have the certain letters in common, and that's your first clue to find the answer to that.
1: Walter, when we come back, we're going to open up the phone lines and give folks a chance to talk with you about the goddess in just a moment. Walter Bosley with us. He's linked up to YouTube. We've got that at coasttocoastam.com.
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11: You are not going to want to miss this. Lizzo is opening up like never before on Purpose with Jay Shetty, and it's an episode everyone is talking about. 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And Amanda Knox joins Bobby Cass to talk about surviving prison and life nearly 20 years after being wrongfully accused.
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12: Will he or won't he? I'm Chris DeMeo, Fox News. The world awaits President Trump's response on the recent peace deal with Iran. Fox's Peter Ducey from the White House explains what the president wants in the deal.
13: Hormuz Strait must be immediately open. No tolls. Ships caught in the strait due to our amazing and unprecedented naval blockade, which will now be lifted, may start the process of heading home. Enriched materials, sometimes referred to as nuclear dust, will be unearthed by the United States in close coordination and conjunction with the Islamic Republic of Iran, plus the International Atomic Energy Agency, and destroyed. No money will be exchanged until further notice. That's key, because according to the New York Times, earlier in the negotiations, Tehran had demanded reparations for bombardment damage that some Iranian officials estimate at $300 billion to $1 trillion.
12: And this comes as the U.S. and Iran agreed on a 60-day ceasefire and will try to agree to a nuclear deal. Former Attorney General Pam Bondi testifies before a House committee on the Jeffrey Epstein files.
14: The interview was transcribed, not open to the public. She was not under oath, the same way that most of the other hearings have been done in the Epstein investigation. Now, lawmakers say that during the interview, Bondi did not answer several questions about private conversations with President Trump about the Epstein files. She did, however, say that Ghislaine Maxwell should not receive a pardon and should die in prison. Survivors like Liz Stein showed up in solidarity to press the government to do more for victims. The committee has already heard from Maxwell, former Attorney General Bill Barr, former U.S. Attorney Alex Acosta, who cut a plea deal with Epstein in 2008, and President Bill and Secretary Hillary Clinton, who both were under oath in response to a subpoena.
12: That's Fox's David Spunt in Washington. Another U.S. strike on a suspected narco-terrorist boat in the Eastern Pacific. Three men on the vessel were killed. 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
15: Military drone manufacturer Delta Black Aerospace has expanded its operations into Moore County. The Texas-based company released a statement Thursday confirming plans to use the North Carolina location as an East Coast hub. They plan to develop and test next-generation uncrewed aircraft systems for strategic combat deployment. The CFO said Southern Pines was chosen because of its close proximity to Fort Bragg and Camp Lejeune. There are new details about the financial issues plaguing St. Augs in Raleigh.
16: The school had its bankruptcy hearing, and the News and Observer reports the university currently has no students enrolled and is now considering selling part of its campus to help pay off its debt. The land is valued at about $200 million. St. Augustine's says it owes between $50 and $100 million, and it only has about $426,000 in cash on hand. The last few remaining students this year were forced to transfer after the school's accreditation expired on May 15th. I'm Joe Morano.
4: It's St. Augustine's. Madison County commissioners are taking

0: A look at the fiscal year 2027 spending plan. WLOS-TV reports the proposed budget comes in at $35 million. It's a jump of nearly 5% from last year. The property tax rate will remain unchanged. The plan also includes a proposal to boost the minimum wage for county employees to $15 an hour. It just keeps happening. Train versus pedestrian deaths. For the second time this month, authorities in Reidsville are investigating a deadly collision. Last night, two people, a man and woman, were struck and killed on tracks near Northwest Market and Roanoke Streets. A man was just killed by a Norfolk Southern train 3 weeks ago at Way and Allison Streets. The Carolina Hurricanes are one win away from a trip to the Stanley Cup Finals. It's been 20 years since their last appearance. They can punch their ticket tonight as they take on the Montreal Canadiens on home ice in Raleigh. I'm Kyle Wilson.
1: Bad weekend at all coming up. We'll see drier air pushing down from the north and east. Then the rain chances start to return, though, by Monday. Some cloud cover overnight, a low of 67. Lots of sunshine. Breezy northwest winds on Saturday in a few spots, a high of 85. Cloudy Saturday night. As winds turn east, we'll see kind of a low overcast moving in. It's a little gusty at times, lows in the mid-50s. Sunny, breezy northeast winds on Sunday. Nice one for the last day of May. Sunday's high 78. I'm meteorologist Mark Thibodeau from the Weather Channel on News Talk 94.5 WPTI. Stay connected.
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1: This hour, we'll take your calls with Walter Bosley as we talk about the Greek goddess Hecate and other thoughts when you come right back with us on Coast to Coast AM. Let's talk about your mattress for a moment and your bed. 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
1: And welcome back, George Norrie, along with Walter Bosley. Walter, with your communication with Hecate, when you do that, has she revealed anything startling to you?
4: Yeah, I think that the realization that I think it was kind of a revelation that she represents time and space. She's the guardian of the gates of time and space. That came to me initially in a dream. It led to me understanding clearly what the triple crossroad was. For instance, in the tradition, we are told that essentially when you die, you enter the underworld, and she stands at the gate when you enter that journey into the underworld after dying, you know, in your mortal existence. And that's where her triple crossroad is. Well, I got to thinking, gosh, it's very clear to me. A triple crossroad, an intersection. And when you die, in some traditions, if you're someone who, say, believes in reincarnation, well, what is reincarnation but returning to Earth, you know, or returning to mortal life in a new existence, in a new identity? But what possibly could this triple crossroad mean? So that's where it dawned on me, past, present, and future. Future meaning the next life, past meaning could you go back and relive the life that just ended? And the present road, if you stay on that, means possibly, do you stay in the underworld as long as you choose? And the way the interpretation just kind of came to me like that, I thought of, well, she gives you the choice. You have that choice, past, present, or future. So that was pretty startling to me, because that in itself to me didn't seem like, you know, well, that's not very dark. That's not very spooky. That's actually very liberating. That's very enlightening. So that realization there, that is what changed my perspective on her. That was the real turning point for me when I came to that perspective on Hecate. And after that, the dark, shadowy side of her nature just became just just one aspect of this character, of her personality, of what her existence means. And that's really the moment when I began to see her as not, absolutely to me, not evil. She's almost a part of our existence.
1: Could you be wrong? Is it possible?
4: Oh, of course. Of course.
1: Oh, boy.
4: I say that because we are here living our current lives, correct? I think, from my perspective in reincarnation, I subscribe to the school of thought that when you start a life, you have kind of a veil over your memory. Here's what I suggest. You know, consider this. If you could remember your previous life or your past lives while you're living this one, and if you consciously could confirm that, well, you know, when I die, I'll just start a new life, you might not give it your all. You might not give it your best in the life you're living. So I think, and there's others who think this way, that we have a very necessary kind of veil over that kind of memory, kind of a fog where that is concerned, because we are supposed to pay attention to the life we're living at the moment, the life at hand. Okay, think about it. If people knew that they could just reincarnate into a new existence, the minute life got tough, you'd have people ending their lives, you know, real quick, not trying to get through their issues, not trying to advance, you know, their enlightenment to better their characters, right? Advance their souls, so to speak. So part of my response to you that, well, I could be wrong, I think comes from that fog. I think our guts and our intuition give us the clues so that we're more confident with certain things, but if we knew for sure, we might not give it our all. And so that's where the spirit of my answer, you know, oh yeah, you know, I could be wrong, comes from. And yeah, you're right. That is spooky to a lot of people. That is an uh-oh, because people want to be confident, right? They want to have certainty, especially in spiritual matters. But again, you know, this existence is really, you know, ultimately, you got to have some courage, and this is part of it.
1: Let's go to the phones. First-time caller Andy in Port Sanilac, Michigan's with us. Hi, Andy. Andy, go ahead.
5: Hi, George. Hello. Good evening, gentlemen.
1: Hi there.
5: Great subject. Ooh. I love it, and I love Hecate. So, have you ever heard of the Egyptian frog goddess Heket?
4: Yes.
5: Heqet.
1: What do we know about that one, Walter?
4: Well, the frog is also a symbol and a creature in the spiritual sense associated with the underworld, and this is another Egyptian aspect linked to Hecate. Also, the caller is probably aware that a form of Egyptian magic is known as Heket, H-E-K-A-T. So, you know, there we have yet another thematic connection in Egyptian culture to Hecate.
1: What if some people are wrong about these goddesses and they're just not quite as fun and nice as people think?
4: Well, I guess we find that out through what we experience in life or what we experience on the other side.
1: Joe in Monterey, California is with us. Hey, Joseph, go ahead.
6: Thank you for taking my call, George.
1: Welcome, Joe.
6: Yes. This is a very controversial subject when it comes to dealing with the other side or higher worlds, higher beings, powerful beings. This world is very complex, and all these little energies, there's kind of like a person or a soul or a deity in charge, and there's so many of these little energies that constitute the overall consciousness of the physical universe. Mm-hmm. I was wondering if Walter, have you ever run into unusual people that may have incarnated from other planets or other worlds, or even angels or archangels, or even these types of beings that may take on a body? They may incarnate for whatever reasons. And did they ever impart to you any gift that you could use? Thank you, George, for taking my call.
1: All right, interesting question, Walter.
4: Yes, that is a really good question. Let me share, I'll say that the closest experience, you know, in a literal sense to what the caller asked, I had a very interesting experience back in 1981, which I have written about in my book on Disneyland, Latitude 33, in which I encountered this older gentleman who said his name was Alfred. And that led to all sorts of thread pulling. And in that book, I ultimately, in my attempt to identify this old gentleman and who he was and what he was, one of the possibilities is that he was some type of being from, you know, another aspect of reality, say another dimension, what have you. And he was appearing as, you know, in a human form in order to better communicate, you know, whatever it was he wanted to communicate to me. And that experience stayed with me. You know, overtly, it seemed like just a very common experience of encountering a person, you know, in a place, and kind of, you know, sharing, you know, some friendly moments and then going our separate ways. But it stuck with me for years. And looking deeper into it, it led me down an extraordinary path that ultimately resulted in what was ended up being my first nonfiction book. And in continuing to pull the threads from that book and that experience, I was led to you know, my next subject that I investigated in my next book and on and so forth. So one might say that in answer to your question, that being manifested in the form of that old man to spur me on to become a writer and dive into these investigations. You know, for example, we know that in the Odyssey, Athena appears to Odysseus in many different forms to help him along on his path home, right? So certainly this could have been Hecate manifesting in the image of this old man. There's, I think, the best example that comes to my mind of my personal experience with this.
1: Does Hecate pop up in most of your work?
4: Oh, gosh. Yes, and when I've written that, I never expected, okay, there's no way there's going to be a Hecate connection here. There she is. Now, it's either through something thematic in the material, or it could even be through an actual relic that pops up within the research. But she has popped up in one way or another in all of my research and all of my books, whether it's the book about Disneyland, whether it's about the occult espionage and murder of and other intrigues of my Empire of the Wheel books, whether it's the books I do on the famous explorers, or even a book I did about my dad that you know might have had to do with Roswell and had to do with UFOs and things like that. She pops up there. It has really astonished me how there she, you know, appears in all these different aspects of my research.
1: Do people pray a lot to these Greek gods and goddesses?
4: If they follow that tradition, you know, I would imagine they do. A lot of people see those as, you know, old, you know, dead traditions. But I think there's people out there that still keep the old traditions alive.
1: How did she get so categorized as being magical and witchcrafty?
4: Well, that had to do with, you know, it's human nature to be afraid of things associated with the underworld, right? The underworld is a spooky place, and the symbols of death and the land of the dead, you know, that kind of spooks people out a little bit. And then when you add that she was indeed talked about and mostly openly venerated and discussed by the witchcraft culture, which in itself is greatly misunderstood by people, particularly in the Judeo-Christian West. You know, that kind of perpetuated the image, and it's really through ignorance that she is scary and spooky.
1: Let's go to Ruth in Maryland. Take it away, Ruth.
7: Oh, hi, George and Walter. Thank you so much for taking my call. And Walter, I would really like you to tell us more about your research on Disney World and what your book is called and the symbolism in the Disney, because 2 weeks ago I bought a Disney World jacket hoodie, and it's got the strangest symbol on the back of it. It has 16 points, like a compass. When you look at it, it has Mickey Mouse's face in the middle, but if you're looking at it from a couple feet away, it looks like another face altogether. And it's even got compass numbers on it. And I don't understand the numbers because it's only like 81 point something degrees and 28 point something degrees. And it's only west and north. There's no south or east. And when I was a little girl, Walter, it was funny. We were pretty much allowed to do whatever we wanted to do. But one thing my mom wouldn't let me do was watch Disney. And she almost made me go to bed on Sunday evening at 7 o'clock when Disney came on. And she didn't make me go to bed that time any other night. So she must have known something was up with it. So could you tell us about the occultism and the symbolism and the Disney stuff and talk a little bit more about it? Thank you, Walter.
4: Sure. Thank you for your interest in that. I will say that is such a big, expansive discussion that, you know, it'd be really impossible for me to fit it in here. What I discovered in my research, I'm very interested in this symbol on the back of your jacket. If there was some way where I could see a copy of that, that would be fantastic. But what in my research, the man who engineered Disneyland, the original Disneyland we're talking about in Anaheim, was a man named C.V. Wood, and he worked for, this is interesting, Stanford Research Institute, the legendary SRI, involved with all sorts of spooky technology, and they were involved with the creation and development, or I should say the development of remote viewing. Remember, my whole weird journey with Hecate began with remote viewing, for example, but he was a man, C.V. Wood, who was very deeply personally interested in psychic phenomena and, you know, human psychic abilities. He founded something was called the Mind Science Foundation with Tom Swift, who was a philanthropist and very famous for hunting for the Yeti. So he was also interested in psychic things. Well, this is the kind of man who the Disneys hired. He left SRI, went to work for the Disneys, and he engineered physical Disneyland, okay? Now, if anybody was aware of an intersection of telluric current energy in, you know, the property on Disneyland, it would have been an organization like SRI, because this is the kind of data, geophysical data that they would gather and be aware of. And it was C.V. Wood who strongly urged the Disneys to buy that piece of property in Anaheim. So I argue that Wood was aware of this triple intersection. There's the triple intersection. There's Hecate's presence in Disneyland. The triple intersection of telluric current was where Wood directly placed the carousel. Now, I was riding the carousel when I saw the old man, the mysterious old man, and the carousel was still on top of that intersection of energy at that time. Now, I argue that C.V. Wood designed Disneyland to be and work like a psychotronic device, meaning the human consciousness, when present in Disneyland, with all this telluric energy being drawn up from the intersection by the carousel and spread out through the park by its spinning, okay, this interacted with the human consciousness. And I argue that C.V. Wood did this to enhance the positive experience of being in the park. But I think it also potentially made the veil thin between dimensions in the park. I do not see this as an evil thing after doing all my research. It just is what it is, was what it was. I say was because when Disneyland was, Fantasyland, part of Disneyland, was redesigned in 1982, they moved the carousel, which in my opinion disengaged Disneyland as a psychotronic device. It didn't work that way again after that. Why do I say all this? Well, that was the source of a lot of the discussion in my book, Latitude 33 Key of the Kingdom. But you mentioned the compass rose in the back of your jacket. It sounds to me like a geographical symbol or code, and that's why I'd love to see it.
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1: Looking for the truth?
2: I'm Deborah Valentine. Violent demonstrations continued Friday night at Delaney Hall, an ICE detention facility in Newark, New Jersey, as protesters were met with tear gas and mounted police. The clashes began after a letter surfaced detailing alleged deplorable conditions at the center, which officials deny. Five people killed, dozens more hurt in a bus crash in Virginia Friday. Transportation Secretary Sean Duffy says the bus driver did not speak English. Federal Motor Carrier Safety Administrator Derek Barr is on Fox's The Ingram Angle.
3: If you're tired or you don't have the proper person behind the wheel, get out of the business or just don't be behind the wheel of a vehicle, because people's lives are at stake.
2: An investigation continues. Three people reportedly suffered critical injuries. 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
5: Dozens of people attended the final listening session detailing a planned merger between WakeMed and Atrium Health. There are concerns the $2 billion deal will drive up healthcare costs. Hospital officials, though, insist the partnership will enhance services and eventually lower costs. A vote by county commissioners was pushed to the end of summer. Work at a future Buc-ee's store begins soon in Mebane. Crews plan to break ground off Trollingwood Hoffields Road near the I-40-85 interchange June 10th. The 34,000-square-foot store will be the first Buc-ee's in North Carolina. A deadly fire in Polk County is now investigated as a homicide. Firefighters found 80-year-olds Robert and Susan Peck dead inside their West Fork Creek Road home on Sunday. The road remained blocked off for the investigation Thursday. Authorities have called in the FBI to assist. I'm Kyle Wilson.
6: Bad weekend at all coming up. We'll see drier air pushing down from the north and east. Then the rain chances start to return, though, by Monday. Some cloud cover overnight, a low of 67. Lots of sunshine. Breezy northwest winds on Saturday in a few spots, a high of 85. Cloudy Saturday night. As winds turn east, we'll see kind of a low overcast moving in. It's a little gusty at times, lows in the mid-50s. Sunny, breezy northeast winds on Sunday. Nice one for the last day of May. Sunday's high 78. I'm meteorologist Mark Thibodeau from the Weather Channel on News Talk 94.5 WPTI. Stay connected.
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1: 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Have you signed up yet to become a Coast Insider? 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
1: 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Right at the top of the homepage, it says Insider. 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
9: And welcome back. George Norrie with Walter Bosley. Walter, a lot of people are emailing us about your YouTube channel. How easy is it to get to that?
10: Oh, it's very easy. It's the Walter Bosley channel at YouTube. 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
9: Simple as that. You love it. Let's go to the phones. Let's go to Freddie in the state of Washington, west of the Rockies. Hey, Freddie.
11: Yes, hi. Thank you for taking my call. I have fun listening.
9: Well,
11: today, the information that was given, I was in seminary for, and it's kind of like my second time participating, so I don't know how to go about it. But I have... I learned a lot from being in seminary. I lived in several parishes, and we all experience in there so many attacks, you know, the dark stuff. And so Yahweh, going back to Yahweh, what he was mentioning, the tetragrammaton, the Hebrew, ancient Hebrew consonants, YHWH, are the unutterable, unpronounceable name of God that was given by the ancient, Hebrews, and that is Yahweh. It's not a name that was just created or a certain deity. With St. Catherine of Alexandria, she was real. She was a saint, a virgin, a martyr. We have the names of her parents, and we have also the when she died, you know, under an emperor. And also, I think the deity or lowercase g goddess that he's referring to might be related to the current wave of the holy death, Santa Muerte, that's spreading in Latin America and across the world. Many times it's empowered by people's practice of magic.

0: or the dark arts. But that's what I wanted to say. Perhaps it's just a dark deity that, and also, you know, seeing many times people see owls or crows, and for many people that's an omen, you know, something not necessarily good.
1: All right, what do you think, Walter?
2: Well, I think, you know, naturally, from the caller's perspective, he is active within that particular tradition, and so therefore he's explaining these things or explaining them away through the context of that tradition. Okay, it's kind of like when you hear people, and I just mean this objectively, people who prove the Bible using the Bible rather than an objective, you know, kind of approach or objective sources. It came from a Catholic source, and it was in the New Catholic Encyclopedia. I cite this in my book, Empire of the Wheel, about St. Catherine of Alexandria being not real. And that the Catholic Church acknowledged that she was not real. And on the face of it, objectively, it is obvious that elements of the St. Catherine of Alexandria story are taken right out of Hypatia of Alexandria's biography. But, you know, people have to come to things themselves. And I just simply disagree with these positions and explanations.
1: What is it about Hecate that makes you feel as if she is benevolent?
2: Because what I consider the personal encounters that I've had have not been negative. They've not been dark. There's been nothing evil about them. They've been clarifying and enlightening of, you know, whatever particular thing that I may have been researching or such. It, you know, it's really hard to put into words to convince everybody. So, you know, you're not going to convince everybody. You know, I have been convinced through my personal experiences. And, you know, many years ago, I realized I don't really have to convince other people. You know, I just explain my experience and my perspective and what I think. And I don't really feel the need to really convince anyone. But I love discussing it. It's interesting to, you know, to discuss these things and think about them and learn from them.
1: Let's go to Jeremy in Wisconsin on the wild card line. Here, Jeremy, go for it.
3: Are you talking to me? I'm in North Dakota.
1: Well, it says Wisconsin up there on the board, but that's okay. You're in North Dakota now.
3: Well, my question is, in the Bible, are there any female angels?
1: Female angels in the Bible. What do you think about that, Walter?
2: My understanding of angels is that in much of it is they are androgynous, so to speak, many of them. But that's kind of that is an interesting question, because you have angels, you know, with male names like Michael, right? To my knowledge, if there are, they're not talked about. But you have the issue of the androgyny of angels and the masculinity of angels. You have to remember that in the Western civilization filter, particularly through Roman Catholicism, that is a very misogynistic religious system, religion. So everything is through the male and masculine vernacular. You know, the women are not allowed to be priests in Roman Catholicism, which is the source of our, you know, Catholicism in general. So, you know, within that context, you know, you're not going to find, you know, female representation. In fact, you're going to very often, depending upon the individual, you're going to find that discouraged. And to me, that perspective I've learned and come to, you know, see that it doesn't really matter. It's just, you know, another perspective that really has little to no bearing on the truth.
1: In Greek mythology, they have a lot of female goddesses, don't they?
2: Yes. Oh, in Greek, in Egyptian, in the Vedic, in all the traditions, you know, around the world, you have a lot of female feminine representation. But in Western, I was going to say Judeo-Christianity, but even in Judaism, I think you have more female representation. This idea of, well, it's masculine and, you know, it's not feminine and women shouldn't be priests. This really is a very specific Christian and Muslim kind of idea, you know, in the West. And a lot of that comes from basically societies that wanted to control women.
1: Did Hecate reveal anything startling to you?
2: Well, as I said before, in my research and study of time-space phenomena, she appeared in the dream as twins, okay? And this led to an understanding that in my analysis of the dream, which is a much longer conversation we can't have here right now, not enough time, this was an image of her split like a beam, okay? And that led to an understanding, kind of an epiphany about time-space phenomena to me, that revealed to me the what I said about the triple crossroad, the past, present, and future. So that was the most startling, as I had talked about before. That was the most startling, that actually she represents time and space phenomena.
1: Who created the triple crossroad?
2: It just is.
1: It is what it is.
2: It just is. I mean, you would get into the different traditions of, you know, some people would go to traditional creationism and those traditional beliefs, so to speak. But it just is. It's just there. Time and space are just there. They're there, and always have been.
1: Does Hecate show up in other people's research?
2: Oh, yeah. Yeah. I think so. You know, she might show up in the manifestation of the other pantheons, you know, as these various goddesses. They might not recognize her. They might be looking at aspects of her and not recognize her as such.
1: What does she look like, Walter?
2: That depends on the perceiver, the experiencer. You know, you could almost answer that with who exactly knows. When she appeared to me in a dream where she was, to quote the Pretender song, split like light refracted, she appeared as an elegant lady in the trappings, the clothing of the turn of the century, like the people I saw around her. But think about it. If she's from when you look at her from the context of the Black Sea cultures, she, you know, they would see her as someone from one of those cultures. When you look at her from the perspective of the context of the Egyptian culture, well, to those perceivers, she would look like someone from, you know, those cultures, and on and so forth. Whatever her counterpart in, African mythology would be, she would appear to those perceivers as African. So it really, she can appear however she chooses, much like Athena, you know, of the Greeks. She appears how she needs to appear to the individual.
1: To the individual. West of the Rockies, Dusty's with us in Northern California. Hi, Dusty.
4: Hey, Hey there. Thanks for taking my call. I hardly ever call in, but I just had to this time.
1: Gotcha. Go ahead.
4: So I really appreciate what you're saying, Walter. I didn't catch your last name, but I'm definitely going to.

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0: another peace proposal. I'm Deborah Valentine, Fox News. President Trump holding off on announcing whether he would agree to the latest negotiated peace proposal with Iran.
1: The president saying he will soon make a final determination about a proposed deal with Iran after meeting with its national security team. The president laying out some non-negotiables earlier Friday. Iran must agree that they will never have a nuclear weapon or bomb. The Hormuz Strait must be immediately open, no tolls. The enriched material will be unearthed by the United States and destroyed. No money will be exchanged until further notice. Now that's key because according to the New York Times, Tehran had demanded reparations for bombardment damage that some Iranian officials estimate at $300 billion to $1 trillion.
0: Fox's Marianne Rafferty also says tensions flared earlier this week when U.S. forces launched strikes against Iran in response to drone attacks in the Strait of Hormuz, attesting the durability of the fragile ceasefire. An Obama-appointed federal judge orders President Trump's name be removed from the Kennedy Center. The president responds. Fox's Jared Halpern reports.
2: President Trump says his administration will return control of the Kennedy Center to Congress. The move came hours after a federal judge in Washington ruled the center's board illegally added President Trump's name to the performing arts venue and also blocked a two-year closure for major renovations. In a social media post, the president says unless he is free to bring the institution back physically, financially, and artistically, he has no interest in continuing what could only be a hopeless journey into Never Never Land. Both the name change and renovations faced legal challenges from lawmakers and preservationist groups. At the White House, Jared Halpern, Fox News.
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4: Attorney General Jeff Jackson is calling on federal regulators to address fees charged by food delivery apps. Jackson has asked the Federal Trade Commission to investigate what he describes as deceptive pricing practices. He and 15 other AGs say some platforms add extra charges late in the checkout process. It's a practice known as drip pricing. Jackson called this a bait-and-switch tactic that makes it difficult to compare prices. A nurse in Raleigh has her license suspended as she faces felony charges.
5: Authorities allege 71-year-old Karen Wurst used another nurse's ID number to fabricate credentials for a person who worked with her through her nursing agency, LLC, based in Connecticut. The two allegedly performed medical procedures without proper qualification, then billed facilities more than $133,000 for Medicaid services. Wurst now faces several charges, including health insurance fraud and identity theft. I'm Joe Morano.
4: The hiring timeline for a massive manufacturing project at Piedmont Triad International Airport has been pushed back. The state's Economic Investment Committee approved a change to an incentive agreement this week for Jet Zero's planned aerospace campus. The goal to hire 1,400 people has now shifted from the end of next year to the end of 2028. Donations are needed for the Break the Hunger food drive in Buncombe County. Non-perishable food items will be accepted for the 14th annual event at Carolina Furniture Concepts in Arden. The goal is to help the YMCA's mobile food markets, which help cover a five-county region. The need is especially great this time of year when children are out of school. The Carolina Hurricanes have the Canadiens on the ropes. The teams meet tonight in Raleigh, where a win will send the Canes on to fight for the Stanley Cup, a first in 20 years. Carolina leads Montreal 3-1 headed into Game 5 of the Eastern Conference Final. I'm Kyle Wilson.
6: Not a bad weekend at all coming up. We'll see drier air pushing down from the north and east. Then the rain chances start to return, though, by Monday. Some cloud cover overnight, a low of 67, lots of sunshine. Breezy northwest winds on Saturday in a few spots, a high of 85. Cloudy Saturday night. As winds turn east, we'll see kind of a low overcast moving in. It's a little gusty at times, lows in the mid-50s. Sunny, breezy northeast winds on Sunday. Nice one for the last day of May.

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2: I don't have to tell you things are bad. Everybody knows things are bad. It's a depression. Everybody's out of work or scared of losing their job. The dollar buys a nickel's worth. Banks are going bust. Shopkeepers keep a gun under the counter. Punks are running wild in the street. There's nobody anywhere who seems to know what to do, and there's no end to it. We know the air is unfit to breathe and our food is unfit to eat. We sit watching our TVs while some local newscaster tells us that today we had 15 homicides and 63 violent crimes, as if that's the way it's supposed to be. We know things are bad, worse than bad. They're crazy. It's like everything everywhere is going crazy, so we don't go out anymore. We sit in the house, and slowly the world we're living in is getting smaller, and all we say is, please, at least leave us alone in our living rooms. Let me have my toaster and my TV and my steel-belted radios, and I won't say anything. Just leave us alone. Well, I'm not going to leave you alone. I want you to get mad. I don't want you to protest. I don't want you to riot. I don't want you to write to your congressman because I wouldn't know what to tell you to write. I don't know what to do about the depression and the inflation and the Russians and the crime in the street. All I know is that first, you've got to get mad. You've got to say, I'm a human being. My life has value. So, I want you to get up now. I want all of you to get up out of your chairs. I want you to get up right now and go to the window, open it, and stick your head out and yell, I'm as mad as hell, and I'm not going to take this anymore!
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1: And welcome back to the open line portion of Coast to Coast. George Norrie with you. It's great to be with you. Been quite a couple of weeks, hasn't it? Let's go to the phones. Bill is truck driving in Oregon. Hey, Bill, go ahead.
5: Oh, hey, George. Hey, my overall topic is disclosure and Mandela effect. Okay, I know it's a big topic, but I'll be quick. I just want to throw something out there for you to consider.
1: All right.
5: Look, you know how like Mandela effect involves time, all right, or the perception of time.
1: Perception.
5: And I've noticed you've got a lot of guests. They talk about various things. They talk about even Mandela effect without really mentioning time. And I get it because it's sort of hard to prove or disprove. But in 1991, it's happening to me again now. When I try to go to sleep, right before I go into REM sleep, I hear this loud bang and it wakes me up. And it's happening again now. And, all people perceive things differently. Like some people are good at weather. I'm not so great at weather. Like some people, you'll have two people that live in the same place and both will swear, you know, they've lived there their whole lives. One will swear the weather's getting hotter. The other will swear that, it's always been that way or whatever, you know, whatever the case may be. But what I am good at is language. And here's something, or the English language specifically. Right? And here's what I've noticed. Like, I'll give you an example of what I think we're in a Mandela effect right now. And then I'll give you an example of one that has passed.
1: Okay.
5: One right now is the word forward with the R, FORWARD. All right. Forward. That word is going away right before us. People are saying faux word without the R. All right. And I think that word is going away. And when it goes away, every dictionary, every AI, every database will not show that word. And everyone will say that I'm crazy. And I'll give you the example of one that's already happened. The word surreal. The word surreal used to not, that used to not exist in my memory. All right. But you can go ahead, Google it, Oxford Dictionary. It doesn't matter. Surreal is definitely a word now, and it's commonly used, but it was not a word. And I think this is an example of a space-time distortion. And I think it's also maybe indicative of, you know, of imminent disclosure, because I think these ETBIs, these extraterrestrial biological entities, as I call them, I think they have a perception of time that is certainly different than ours, maybe beyond ours, okay?
1: How did you key in on those two words, Bill?
5: Because, and again, it's just my thing, all right? There's a line in Star Trek. Remember, he goes, we have a boatload of trainees. How are they going to react under real pressure if we go on active service? And Spock says, as with all living things, each according to their gifts. Well, my gift, I guess, if you want to call it that, is specificity in the English language. All right. Like, I mean, I just remember things in English. And, you know, and again, I want to emphasize English because most of the world really doesn't speak English. Okay. And I think the majority of people speak Mandarin Chinese because of the population. All right. The population is so much bigger. And the thing is I just know surreal was not a word before 1991.
1: It's a big word now. It's a big word now. Now, how does that tie into the Mandela effect?
5: Because it's changing. It's space-time discontinuity, a space-time incongruence. It's like, and this is what I'm saying, when we pass through it, just listen, George. You're like, okay, this guy's driving me nuts. No, George, it's easy. Listen to any television show, any news broadcast. People are saying, they're not conscious of it, but they are saying faux word without the R.
1: All right, I'm going to have to listen for that. Thanks, Bill. Drive carefully. Next up, let's go to Adam in Pascagoula, Mississippi. Welcome to the program. Hello, Alan. Adam.
6: Hey, George. My question is about wrestling. And my question is, what kind of symbolism does professional wrestling use for storylines, heroes, and villains to create larger-than-life characters?
1: You're asking, or are you asking or telling us?
6: I'm asking.
1: Gosh, you're asking the wrong guy. I used to watch wrestling when I was a kid. I haven't watched about God knows how many years. What's your point, though? What do you think?
6: Well, you say, like, so much symbolism, and there's so many ex-wrestlers in the business, and, you know, and maybe there's something there, you know?
1: Do you think wrestling is real or fake?
6: I think the hits and the moves are real. The injuries are real. But the business is serious. It's about money. And I believe the money is real.
1: The money's very real indeed. And the wrestlers are in great shape. They're good athletes. I think the bouts are already determined. They've already worked that out. The hits are worked out. They practice. But, I mean, these are real wrestlers. These are tough guys and gals. Trust me, you don't want to be in the middle of a ring with any of them. Let's go to Joe in Monterey, California. Hey, Joe, go ahead.
7: Well, I guess I'm back.
1: You made it. You're one of the few.
7: Now, I wanted to talk about how complex the universe is, but I think I should just narrow it down to talk about how complex people are, and they don't know it. People might be doing things on the astral plane, another life, if you will, maybe a greater life at that. And they may not be conscious. They don't write down their dreams. They don't practice anything spiritual to wake up in their dreams. But they could be doing some incredible things. I know people that are they're musicians on the astral, but they're not a musician in the physical world. There are people that do all kinds of healing work on the astral, and they're not a healer in this world. So I was wondering, George, what do you think that you may be doing, or maybe people that you have talked to, and they said, oh, well, I had this incredible dream. I was doing this and doing that. They may be actually doing this in the physical somewhat, but mostly in the astral.
1: What do you think deja vu is, Joe?
7: Oh, that's interesting. We have a higher self. So the physical scientists will say, or the parapsychologist, very physical scientist, says that there is a nerve ending in the base of the spine, in the base of the brain, that vibrates, and you can have two thoughts or at the same time, or at least a thought ahead of itself. I think that because there's a part of us that's beyond time and space, and people know this. They've done things that they're like time travel. They may be in a situation where that part of them kicks in, and they remember doing the very thing that they're doing again. That's one way of fortune telling. When a fortune teller goes into a trance state, they could advance themselves and focus on an event for the person that they're working with and give them information. They could also channel their higher self and get information. We are very, very complex, George, and we should work on ourselves so we can inherit what we already have.
1: See, I think, though, that things like deja vu, Joe, are coming from other lands that we might exist in another plane, another existence. And we've already gone through it, and we remember it because we're the same person. Very conceivable. It's a weird feeling. First-time caller Ron is with us in Huntington, California. Hey, Ronald, go ahead.
8: Hi, George. I have an explanation for deja vu for you.
1: Okay, I'd love to hear it.
8: Okay, first I got to start with a little background. The world we see, perceive, is assembled in our spiritual body at a point called the assemblage point, like in our midsection, and it's connected to our physical body. And as we're dreaming at night when we're asleep, that assemblage point becomes dislodged and shifts around. And I kind of explain that by sort of like an old reel-to-reel movie where you're seeing photos and all of a sudden it stops on one scene and that lights up that scene. And then it moves on again. It starts up again, and that's why we shift around during our dreams.
1: Good point.
8: Okay, so during a deja vu, we advance to a point in the future, and we stop at that point and see that time period and live through that event. And then later on, when we wake up, we don't remember any of it. We go back to our natural position. Our assemblage point returns to its natural position. We forget about it. And then later on, when we're actually caught up to that moment in time, we're living it in real time. And now all of a sudden we remember that we already been through this. And we get deja vu. And that's because we have been through it in our dream.
1: Now, something tells me that's not why you called, though.
8: That is why I called.
1: How'd you know I was going to talk about deja vu so quickly?
8: Well, I didn't tonight, but I've been wanting to call to give my explanation for that because you asked this question a while back.
1: You're clairvoyant. Thanks, Ron. Appreciate it. Next up, Don in Alberta, Canada is with us on the international line. Hey, Donald.
9: Hi, George.
1: Hey, Ben.
9: Your guest that was... talking about another word you missed is ask. You said it correctly, but if you watch a lot of movies and stuff or go online, it's ask, not ask. Like the A-X-E instead of A-S-K. But for your last guest, he was talking about ravens. Those things are absolutely the smartest animal I've seen, and they just raise absolute havoc with the farming industry. The only way you'll catch them doing stuff is if you put up a trail cam or a video camera. I've watched them sneak into the duck pen, climb up the side of the wall with an egg, and fly out on the road and eat it. Or it's another time where it's a campsite, and there was a box, three boxes of Oreo cookies. They cleaned them all up along with a bunch of other food in about 1 hour with people just like, I don't know, a couple hundred yards away. But they're really sneaky. But bird flu took them out. I haven't seen a raven in about since last year now. I've seen a couple crows, but that's about it. Other comment is for Iran. The alternative news that you get online is completely different than the mainstream media. So how can they keep a lid on it so well?
1: Good question, my friend. Good question indeed. All I know is get your news from us, folks. We get it from all different sources, and we give you our interpretation of what is going on. Jimmy in Raleigh, North Carolina. Go ahead, Jimmy. Welcome to the program.
10: Hi, George. Last night, a call suggesting Richard Gonzalez asking the telepathy tapes folks
1: to see if
10: any of them can help decode the petroglyphs. And a couple of hours later, I saw a YouTube video showing, that Dahlia Hessen, autistic Dahlia, appeared on the show on Tuesday night.
1: That's right.
10: And Dahlia Burgoyne, I guess, had an autistic daughter who was a participant in the experiments of the telepathy tapes documentary.
1: Lidu, L-I-D-U is the daughter.
10: I don't know her name, but I know that she's part of the telepathy tapes documentary. And so next time you talk to Dahlia, you can ask about the Hill, H-I-L-L, which is a place in the astral realm that there are thousands of them hang out there to make friends or learn from there. And some of them may read hieroglyphs or petroglyphs. So I don't know if it's a coincidence or synchronicity or something, but I just want you to, you might see her at the contact in the deserts conference. That might be something for you to ask her.
1: And there are no coincidences, Jimmy. Everything happens for a reason. You know that.
10: Yeah.
1: So you've been a listener for a long time?
10: Not really. I've been busy with work. So just recently I got some time and stay up late. So last year or two or so.
1: Okay, well, good for you. Stay with us. We like you. Jimmy in Raleigh, North Carolina. Next up, let's go to Vaughn in Beaumont, Texas, east of the Rockies. Vaughn, go for it.
11: Hello, George. Yeah, I want to touch on what they were speaking about, deja vu. I think that it's, during sleep, that you sort of ingrain certain neural pathways in the present tense during sleep.
1: Do you think there are events that have already happened in our lives?
11: No, I think it's ingrained during sleep, the neural pathways in that present tense. And then in the present tense that you experience it, you're retracing those pathways that already been ingrained. But anyway, I want to move away from that, for the reason I called. I would like to also touch on heart disease. With the Secrets of Sierra Sounds with Ron Moorhead, you don't have that on YouTube anymore. I had so many comments behind my transcription of what was being actually said. I had the normal version, snippets of the normal version that was...
1: I don't know why they took that off. But Vaughn, stay with us. I'll come back and get your other comments in just a moment. We'll be back in a moment with more Open Lines right here on Coast to Coast AM.
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1: Looking for the truth?
2: I'm Chris DeMeo. President Trump met with advisors Friday, but has not yet made a decision on whether to move forward with a deal to extend the Iran ceasefire. He posted familiar demands on Truth Social.
3: These are the highlighted bullets, my highlights. The Hormuz Strait must immediately open, no tolls. Enriched materials, sometimes referred to as nuclear dust, will be unearthed by the United States.
2: Fox's Peter Doocy, the president demanding Iran abandon its nuclear ambitions. The Carolina Hurricanes advance to the Stanley Cup Final, eliminating the Montreal Canadiens.
4: Carolina wins it 6-1 to win the series 4-1. They will face the Vegas Golden Knights in the Stanley Cup Final, which begins on Tuesday in Raleigh.
2: Fox's Tony Genualdo. Another U.S. strike on a suspected narco-terrorist boat in the Eastern Pacific. 3 people were killed. 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
5: Governor Josh Stein is pointing to job training programs as part of the solution to North Carolina's housing shortage. Officials say too few available workers is limiting how many homes can be built. The state expects a deficit of more than 750,000 housing units by 2029. A North Carolina middle school student finished in 4th place in this year's Scripps National Spelling Bee from Washington, D.C. 13-year-old Kushi Gatamakala is a 7th grader at Carnegie Middle School in Raleigh. She was awarded $10,000 for the effort. Fatalities on the Blue Ridge Parkway are among the most for national parks. A dozen fatalities were recorded by the parkway last year, second only to Lake Mead's 18. More people visited the Blue Ridge Parkway than any other national park last year, with a count of 323 million guests. Most of the deaths were from crashes. I'm Kyle Wilson.
6: Bad weekend at all coming up. We'll see drier air pushing down from the north and east. Then the rain chances start to return, though, by Monday. Some cloud cover overnight, a low of 67. Lots of sunshine. Breezy northwest winds on Saturday in a few spots, a high of 85. Cloudy Saturday night. As winds turn east, we'll see kind of a low overcast moving in. It's a little gusty at times, lows in the mid-50s. Sunny, breezy northeast winds on Sunday. Nice one for the last day of May. Sunday's high 78. I'm meteorologist Mark Thibodeau from the Weather Channel on News Talk 94.5 WPTI. Stay connected.
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1: And welcome back, George Norrie. Let's go back to open lines east of the Rockies. We were talking with Vaughn in Beaumont, Texas. Hello, Vaughn.
10: Yes. I left off talking about, you know, the Bigfoot deal there, but I'm going to move on to what I really called about the heart disease. The cause of heart disease was discovered by Dr. Linus Pauling and Dr. Rath Mathias. They followed up on research that was done by a Canadian Dr. Willis. They discovered that carnivorous animals, animals that eat meat don't produce, they produce their own vitamin C, you know, because they don't eat vegetables and stuff, so they produce, right. The liver produces it. Now, the research led to the areas where there's a plaque in the arteries the most that causes heart disease is like in the aorta. That's where the artery from the heart kind of takes a U-turn, and the pressure from the ejection fraction, the blood pressure that's coming out of the heart, it hits up against that arch. And if you don't have a strong enough lining, which is called the endothelium, it ruptures that lining. And when that happens, your liver, well, anytime you're low on vitamin C, your liver produces something called apolipoprotein A.
1: How do you know so much about the heart, Lamont?
10: Well, I study about vitamins and stuff. But I wanted to really get... I'm going to speak a little faster if I'm going too slow. But the liver produces a sticky substance called apolipoprotein A, and it has an affinity for lysine and proline. So once the endothelium, that lining, breaks, then the underlying muscular structure exposes the amino acids, and the apolipoprotein A, which has receptors for lysine and proline, end up sticking to those exposed amino acids, and it causes, that's the beginning formation of plaque. And, that lipoprotein A is carried by LDL. LDL is only a carrier, so it carries it over there, and then that's what plaque end up forming. Now, another thing to move on a little bit faster on something else, they got HDL, which is supposed to be good cholesterol, and LDL is supposed to be bad cholesterol.
1: That's what they say.
10: Yeah,
1: it's
10: okay.
1: Not
10: now,
1: necessarily
10: here's the deal.
1: True.
10: Here's the deal. Okay, now, when you have a cell that's destroyed, you're going to have the debris taken away from that site. HDL does that. It takes it to the liver. Okay, then you're going to need some construction material to come back so the cell can be rebuilt. LDL, which is called bad cholesterol, it brings the new construction material back to the site for it to be rebuilt. So if you lower the LDL, you're lowering the amount of construction material to rebuild the cells. So if you're lowering the construction material, you're going to have a gradual degradation in the health of the body.
1: Well, don't forget, though, not all bad cholesterol is bad for you. If you listen to Doc Wallach when he's been on the program before in the past, he's a booster in cholesterol, to be sure. But you should call in when pharmacist Ben Fuchs or Dr. Randy Shannon is on. I think she'll be on next week, by the way, next Tuesday. So check in with us on that and give us a little more health report. Next up, let's go to Jim in Wisconsin. Take it away, Jim.
11: Yes, sir. Could you hear me?
1: Yes, sir.
11: Yeah, I would like to talk to you about the Bible.
1: All right. What part?
11: Well, I would like to... This is going to be a little story, okay? Do you remember hearing a mother back in 2013 that was sent to prison for killing her baby infant back in 1957? Did you ever hear that?
1: Not specifically, but I'm sure I heard of it.
11: Okay, well, when I was about 4 or 5 years old, I had a dream. And I dreamt that I went to Mars. Now, you just there with me.
1: All right.
11: And when I went to Mars, I landed on Mars, and these two-headed green monsters were chasing me. And I started running, and I kept looking back, and there was more coming after me. And finally, I came to a cliff, and I jumped off the cliff. And when I jumped off the cliff, I woke up. I was staring straight at the ceiling, and I saw my baby sister and Jesus next to her. And when I was put back to sleep, my sister said, come before it's too late. Come before it's too late.
1: Are you telling us that your baby sister was that baby that got killed?
11: Yes.
1: Oh, my gosh.
11: She was killed at 6 months old.
1: Was that
11: my brother and I were abused very badly. My brother, when he was 6 years old, my mom took a hammer to my brother's toes and hammered every toe he had.
1: Oh. And this was your mother who did this dastardly deed?
11: Yes. After my parents had an argument, the police came in the house. And my mom said, if you don't get this blankety blank out of the house, I will kill him. Well, right after that, after my brother was taken out of the home, my mom started on me again. And she threw scissors and knives at me while I'm standing in the corner all day while moving a muscle. My mother accused me of killing my baby sister when I was only a year and 9 months. My sister was born in August of 1956. I was born May 24th, 1955.
1: Is your mother still alive, Jim?
11: Yes.
1: Where is she now?
11: She, as far as I know, she lives in Sheboygan.
1: She's not in jail?
11: She was. And then she was sentenced on May 1st of 2013 and got out on, I believe, August 18th of 2018.
1: And what was she exactly convicted of? What was the charge?
11: The charge was murdering my sister.
1: And they let her out? Why'd she get out?
11: Because the judge sentenced her to 10 years, and she could get out after 5.
1: For murder?
11: Yeah, for murder.
1: Something doesn't sound right, Jimmy.
11: Well, to be honest with you, I just want to just go on a little bit here. When I got older, I started learning about the Bible. I went to a friend's house. We had a Bible study. And I told him the same thing I told you, but only in deeper, deeper stuff that you would never imagine, okay? My mom would choke. I'll just give you an example. My mom choked me to death before I went to school. She kicked me with steel-tipped toes. And when I told my friend this, we had a Bible study. In John 10:10, it says, Jesus is speaking, and the Bible says, Satan has come to steal, to kill, and destroy. But Jesus goes on and says, I've come to give you more life, more abundantly.
1: How old would your mother be now, Jim?
11: She'll be 90 years old on June 6th.
1: When's the last time you contacted her?
11: Well, I never contacted her after she was sentenced.
1: But I just can't believe somebody would be convicted of murder and let go in 5 years?
11: Yes, because they went by the law of 1957.
1: What law was that?
11: Huh?
1: What law was that?
11: I have no control. The judge just sentenced her to 10 years, and she got out in 5, and she was on paper until April of 2023.
1: All right, I'm going to try to Google that. That's crazy. That is crazy. But she's 90 years old. I can't tell you to make peace with your mother. That's none of our concern or business. But something doesn't sound right. At all. Next up, let's go to Greg in Remsen, New York, east of the Rockies. Hi, Greg.
12: Hi, everybody. George, you know, on the disclosure thing that's been going on lately, you know, the government information, you know, their credibility about the UFO subject hasn't been all that good over the years. And there's some stuff in the Bible, biblical stuff, and that's interesting. But, you know, when a person makes a personal decision, they need all the information they got. You might have a lot of it. Have you ever interviewed an extraterrestrial or maybe had an open line caller that said they were an extraterrestrial?
1: Over the years, we've had some strange calls, Greg. That's to be sure. But I'm not sure a real ET is called a program. Go ahead.
12: If you were to get it, real ET, it would be a groundbreaking event, I think. You know, actual person that's proven to be an extraterrestrial. What would be a few of the questions you might want to ask?
1: If they believe in God, how they think the universe started, where they're from, things like that.
12: Oh, yeah, yeah. That would be groundbreaking. Maybe somebody out there tonight's listening. Maybe they could call in. Tell us about
1: this. Do you believe that there? Do you think we've been visited?
12: Oh, yeah, definitely, definitely. The reason I believe is during the before I was born, my father worked in the White House, and during the late Truman and during the Eisenhower administration.
1: Wow.
12: And he told me point blank that extraterrestrials are real for that reason that he worked there. He was in communications in the White House. He worked to the phones and things like that. He wasn't a politician. He worked for the Ma Bell.
1: The technician.
12: Phone company.
1: Yeah.
12: Yeah. Yeah. So, you know, he got out of the service after the war, went and worked in the White House, you know, and then moved on to promotions in the Bell system. But
1: what made him say that he
12: told me, now that's not proof. I mean, if you think about it, maybe somebody was pulling a prank on him, convinced him, and then my father convinced me.
1: That could be. But, did he ever tell you where his source was?
12: Well, see, him being in the Navy, he might have had that, what do you call, where you can't talk about things, you know?
1: Non-disclosure.
12: So he really, when I would drill down on it, he really didn't want to say his source other than that he worked in the communications area. And, you know what I mean? He's very vague, wouldn't talk about that part. So, but that convinced me, being he was my father and this and that.
1: Well, how do you know he wasn't pulling your leg?
12: That's it. I still have that mysterious effect. What if he was kidding? What if Mr. Eisenhower was, or President Eisenhower was kidding around? You know what I'm saying?
1: Well, there's still that great story of Richard Nixon taking Jackie Gleason, the comedian, to Homestead Air Force Base in Florida, showing him a body of an ET. That's a great story, and I think that's real. I think that really happened. Next up, Jeremy in North Dakota is back with us. Hey, Jeremy, go ahead.
13: Hey, George, I want to give you a countdown update. It has been 8,209 days since my near-fatal auto accident.
1: You remember every day? Wow.
13: Mm-hmm. That sent me into a 2.5-month coma.
1: You're out of it now.
13: For a little over 22 years.
1: How are you feeling?
13: I'm feeling kind of happy.
1: Feeling good?
13: Yep. I'm getting my endless pool refilled and cleaned and so I can use it again and learn how to walk again.
1: Are you in a walker right now?
13: I use a walker to walk around my house to make sure I don't fall on my big ass and hurt myself.
1: Well, you don't want to hurt yourself, that's for sure. So take care of yourself. Got time for one more call before the break, and we've got more open lines next hour. First-time caller Rick is in Rancho Cucamonga, California. Hey, Rick, go ahead.
14: Good morning.
1: Hi.
14: Want to talk about telephone technology and how incompetent it has become. has to do with, I'm on a landline, so I'm not in danger of losing the connection. But
1: that's rare.
14: Yeah. The phone company I have is the independent company. It's not AT&T. The unfortunate thing is when we've had storms, we've had situations where my phone is the only thing that's working in terms of the landline. All the cell phones were gone. And if there had been an emergency, we could have gotten out on the landline, but not on the cell phones. And I think that's something that people ought to look at.
1: Well, there's no question. Cell phones are not the end all, that's for sure.
14: I asked a telephone company supervisor, I said, what's the deal? They said, well, the reason why we don't care about telephone technology anymore is most people don't want to have long conversations. They just want to text.
1: AT&T would prefer landlines go away.
14: That's what they're going to be gone by 2029, as I understand it.
1: Unbelievable. Technology, my friend.
14: Yeah. Doesn't give one too much faith in technology, does it?
1: What are you going to do with fax lines and stuff like that?
14: That's a good question.
1: We'll be back with more open lines in just a moment on Coast to Coast AM.
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1: Setbacks in court. I'm Chris DeMeo, Fox News. Two federal judge rulings go against President Trump. One would keep his name off the famed Kennedy Center. The other would not allow his $1.8 billion settlement fund for alleged victims of over-prosecution by the Biden-era Justice Department.
2: A federal judge ruled that the administration cannot move any money for the time being into the $1.8 billion weaponization fund, which is meant to pay out people who think they have been victimized by the federal government. Then, a separate federal judge ruled that President Trump's name has to come off the Trump Kennedy Center, and the administration cannot move forward with planned renovations that would close the center for 2 years. And that is too much for the president. In a very long post, he concludes with this: I have instructed the Department of Commerce to make all necessary arrangements with Congress to allow a full and complete transfer of this institution, giving them the responsibility for its operation, maintenance, and management.
1: Fox's Peter Ducey at the White House. Skirmishes between protesters and police outside an ICE detention center in Newark, New Jersey.
3: We saw a heavy state police presence. They were out there to keep security. But once again, we saw more violence, a pitched battle between law enforcement and about 500 protesters. For about 45 minutes here in Newark, right about 10 p.m., the crowd changed. It got younger. A lot of people evidently prepared for a fight. They had headgear on, helmets, gas masks, knee pads. And when you saw them all start running with cases of water and paper towels, they were getting ready to get tear gas. They were going to use that water and paper towels to clean out the gas.
1: Fox's Steve Harrigan in Newark. Demonstrators argue DHS has failed to maintain safe and sanitary conditions within the facility, resulting in a detainee hunger strike, which the agency denies is taking place. 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
5: Military drone manufacturer Delta Black Aerospace has expanded its operations into Moore County. The Texas-based company released a statement Thursday confirming plans to use the North Carolina location as an East Coast hub. They plan to develop and test next-generation uncrewed aircraft systems for strategic combat deployment. The CFO said Southern Pines was chosen because of its close proximity to Fort Bragg and Camp Lejeune. There are new details about the financial issues plaguing St. Augs in Raleigh.
6: The school had its bankruptcy hearing, and the News and Observer reports the university currently has no students enrolled and is now considering selling part of its campus to help pay off its debt. The land is valued at about $200 million. St. Augustine's says it owes between $50 and $100 million, and it only has about $426,000 in cash on hand. The last few remaining students this year were forced to transfer after the school's accreditation expired on May 15th. I'm Joe Morano.
5: It's St. Augustine's. Madison County commissioners are taking a look at the fiscal year 2027 spending plan. WLOS-TV reports the proposed budget comes in at $35 million. It's a jump of nearly 5% from last year. The property tax rate will remain unchanged. The plan also includes a proposal to boost the minimum wage for county employees to $15 an hour. It just keeps happening. Train versus pedestrian deaths. For the second time this month, authorities in Reidsville are investigating a deadly collision. Last night, two people, a man and woman, were struck and killed on tracks near Northwest Market and Roanoke Streets. A man was just killed by a Norfolk Southern train 3 weeks ago at Way and Allison Streets. The Carolina Hurricanes are one win away from a trip to the Stanley Cup Finals. It's been 20 years since their last appearance. They can punch their ticket tonight as they take on the Montreal Canadiens on home ice in Raleigh. I'm Kyle Wilson.
1: A bad weekend at all coming up. We'll see drier air pushing down from the north and east. Then the rain chances start to return, though, by Monday. Some cloud cover overnight, a low of 67. Lots of sunshine. Breezy northwest winds on Saturday in a few spots, a high of 85. Cloudy Saturday night. As winds turn east, we'll see kind of a low overcast moving in. It's a little gusty at times, lows in the mid-50s. Sunny, breezy northeast winds on Sunday. Nice one for the last day of May. Sunday's high 78. I'm meteorologist Mark Thibodeau from the Weather Channel on News Talk 94.5 WPTI. Stay connected.
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1: Open lines continue when we come right back on Coast to Coast AM. 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
1: And welcome back to Open Lines. George Norrie with you, and let's go to the phones. Cornelius is with us in Louisiana. Hello there, Corny.
2: Hey there, George. And I'm mad as hell, and I'm not going to take it anymore.
1: I heard you on YouTube with that same voice.
2: Yeah, they beat me down. You remember that, George?
1: I do. They were trying to take you out, and you went nuts.
2: Oh, George, we don't have freedom. I was trying to tell Donna, we don't have freedom of speech here in Alexandria. But go to YouTube, like George said, Cornelius Lawson White YouTube. You'll see it. And, George, I want to thank the guy that contacted me. I'm going to just call him J-Man. He wrote a poem about all us regulars and stuff, and he's something else. But he set up that. He asked. He called me. He said, you want me to set up a YouTube? I said, I don't mind, man. Go ahead and set it up. But, you know, George, I was hoping Mayette would call in tonight because I wanted to hear her story. But I tell you, George, I'm facing some terrible things here. Get to a thing called Facebook UrbanCast or getinvolvedinit.com, and you'll see what's been happening here in Alexandria. Now, we got a meeting Tuesday, George, and I was telling Donna, I said, you know, some people helped me cut some small trees and put the limbs in an orderly manner for the trash people to pick them up. Now they say they're going to charge me for pickup because they were saying them people who did it to try to help me out should have taken the limbs away. But we have trash pickup where they do pick it up. So like I said, George, it's just, we don't have freedom of speech here, but you allow us to have freedom of speech. All these callers, Vaughn, Ron, and everybody else that's called in, Joe from Monterey. And this, you and Art Bell, y'all really have helped just all of us, George. And I was so glad to meet you and Tommy at that Oswald conference. And if anybody, if y'all see like Contact in the Desert, meet George and George. Go to these places and meet George and Tommy.
1: When was the Oswald Cunch thing? It was about 12 years ago, wasn't it?
2: Yeah, it was something like that. And George, I just had the time of my life. I gave you and Tommy one LSU cap was purple and gold. The other one was gold and purple. And you gave me a coast-to-coast cap that was purple and gold. So how much synchronicity is that?
1: You're a good guy, Corny.
2: Hey, George, let me say this one more thing. The power of prayer, George, like I said, you just don't know how much it's helped out people. And I wish I could be in contact. And you ever thought about this, George? And I think you did it one time before. You and George Knapp, just a four-hour program with just you. Y'all take the first hour and then let the callers call in and talk to both Georges. So that'd be a good show to have, George and George.
1: That's what we're doing tomorrow at the Contact in the Desert, the exact thing that you just said.
2: Yeah, well, I wanted both y'all to come on the show on Coast to Coast because I can't get the Contact in the Desert, George.
1: He's the best UFO reporter in the country. You know that, Corny?
2: You know, George, I saw him because I still had cable and stuff. I saw him at that UFO hearing, and I saw him. Boy, he was talking about it, George. And I tell everybody, please read the Bible. Don't be deceived by these things. I know, George, look, I can't remember what caller. I think it was Greg. He wanted an ET to call in. You know, George, you've had the Antichrist call in, Satanist. Yeah, have ET call in.
1: You got that right. Thanks, Corny. Be well. Stay healthy. Cindy's in Kingman, Arizona. Hello, Cindy. Welcome to the program.
3: Hello, George. Can you hear me okay?
1: Yes, we can.
3: All right, good. I just had three little light subjects that I wanted to ask you about. And they go back to Art Bell. And the one was the truck driver and, you know, the little old ladies and the truck driver that was just in hysterics.
1: Yes, that little tape I play every once in a while.
3: He
1: smacked
3: you did.
1: Him on the head with a Bible, right?
3: I did hear you play it once, but I used to laugh at that with Art Bell. And the other one is he had that caller that called in that gave him such a bad time, and he and Art would go back and forth.
1: Oh, that was JC.
3: Yeah, and I would assume he's not around anymore.
1: No, he's still out there. He's been on the show before. He hasn't been on the program in a couple of years. But Tommy tells me he's still alive and kicking. He's out there.
3: Oh, Lord. And what fun that was. And then the other question I have, and then I'll get off the phone, is Cornelius, who I really enjoy listening to, he doesn't give his little beginning speech again about the beans and the voodoo, hoodoo. And has he just, because of time, you know, not done that anymore?
1: He picks and chooses when he does it. He still does it. Trust me.
3: Okay. Well, you know, this is my first time talking to you. And one night when you have somebody on with Bigfoot, then I'll call back in because I'm curious about a Bigfoot story from a couple of years ago. And that's just about it. I'll go ahead and let you go, and thanks for talking.
1: You've been a listener for a long time, Cindy?
3: Long time. I'm pushing 80, and I want to say when I was in my 20s, I think, late 20s, maybe, early 30s. And, just couldn't go to sleep and coming through a station on, you know, the radio and for my alarm in the morning, and came across Art Bell, and that's all it took.
1: I bet you've got a lot of people listening to this program over the years, don't you?
3: Yes, definitely.
1: Well, you keep listening. Thank you for what you do. Next up, let's go to Jerry in Lake Tahoe, California. Hey, Jerry, welcome to the program.
0: It's actually Jay. Can you hear me?
1: Yeah.
0: Yeah, I just wanted to say, Mr. Nolan, I've listened to you off and on for about 10 years or so.
1: Thank you, sir.
0: And I know you have people on there talking about the Big Bang and so forth. But I just want to say that it makes more sense to me that God was created by the elements. God cannot have just existed forever and created everything. That makes no more sense than the Big Bang. And there's nobody on planet Earth smart enough that could convince me otherwise. I believe that God is not going to interfere with current world events. Things are going to be the way they are. Hopefully humanity survives another million years, even though there's wars and famine and suffering and so forth. And that's the conclusion I've come up with. And obviously something very, very special created everything you see on this planet. But I don't believe that God always existed. I believe that God was created, or creator, that created everything that you see before you.
1: Who created the creator, Jay?
0: The creator came from the elements of the universe. Something had to have come from nothing, Mr. Norris. Something must have come from nothing. Because everything you see before you exists. All the creatures, the trees, the oceans, everything you see before you, the other planets, something had to have been created from nothing. You can't have a God that was always there. There's always something starting the creation of something. You see my point?
1: I do, but what started the creator? That's what I can't understand.
0: Yeah, I know. It's very hard to comprehend, Mr. Noy, but when somebody says to me, oh, if you believe in, you know, God and Christ and so forth, then God was always there, and then he just decided to create Christ one day, that just doesn't sit well with me. I believe that the elements in the universe, something from the elements in the universe created the creator.
1: Well, as my mom says, always was, always will be, to be sure. I keep telling her that's not an acceptable answer to me, but she doesn't understand that to me. Let's go to John in Wisconsin. Hey, John, go ahead.
4: 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Just want to give a quick follow-up on what Cornelius mentioned about Coast to Coast offering a platform of freedom of speech. But more importantly, Coast to Coast offers guests with information you cannot get anywhere. The other night, Ellie Marzulli was on, who's one of the best experts when it comes to disclosure. And we have the best facilitator in the history of radio, and you, George, I know you're a humble guy, but you just make it happen. Here's my assignment to everybody listening. I want everybody listening to tell seven other people about Coast to Coast AM. Five of them are going to say, John, I'm sleeping. Okay, fine. You sign up to be an insider, do what my friends do, and listen to it when you're done working, because you will gain wisdom you cannot get anywhere else on planet Earth. Kudos to you, George. Kudos to Tommy. Kudos to your staff. Keep up the good work, and God bless you.
1: And hold on, John. Hold on. How are you doing since your wife passed?
4: Well, I'm doing better. I've worked through the grief process. She died in February, and the worst week of my life was that first week because I've never been alone. We were together 42 years. We don't have any kids or grandkids. I'm blind and kind of felt sorry for myself, had a lot of regrets and a lot of, you know, wish I would have done things differently. Well, then through my church, we have a wonderful grief support group that has helped me immensely. And then I started getting out now, George. I've met some new people, and they've taken me out. Before the show tonight, I went out. My caregiver is a professional musician. We listened to her band play and had a good time. So I'm doing much better. Thank you for asking. But I'm going to end it with this. I look forward every day to the information I'm going to learn from Coast to Coast. And I encourage everybody that there's information out there that you can only get on Coast to Coast. But you need to take the initiative to not only listen, but to get others to do the same. Thank you, George.
1: Thank you, John. Appreciate it. And we're live for you seven nights a week, folks. I was looking at the schedule for this coming year. I can't believe we're going into June in a few days. Wow. My birthday's next week, by the way. Happy birthday to me. But the holidays, we're going to be live. Christmas Eve and Christmas night, Thursday, Friday, I'll be here. Halloween will be on a Saturday, so one of our weekend hosts will do that. But I'll have a Ghost to Go show that Friday night before that, on the 30th. Let's go next to Aaron in Tempe, Arizona. Aaron, take it away.
5: Taking it away, George. Thanks for taking my call tonight, buddy.
1: Sure thing, pal.
5: I have a... Well, first of all, I want to say happy birthday to your wonderful mom and to you next week.
1: Thank you.
5: And my mom's birthday was today. I called her earlier and said, happy birthday, Mom. I love you. I think you're awesome. And she said, thank you. I love you, too. And I'm 65 today, but she said she didn't feel like it. And I said, well, that's a good thing.
1: Great age.
5: Definitely. So I wanted to share a true and weird Waymo story with everybody.
1: Waymo.
5: Yeah, this one's weird. So I've seen this about five times in my local area. So here in Tempe, we're a big college town because of Arizona State, and there's Waymos all over the place there. And I found...
1: And for very briefly, Aaron, explain what a Waymo is to somebody who doesn't know.
5: Waymo is a self-driving autonomous car that doesn't need a human to drive it.
1: And it can literally come and pick you up driverlessly.
5: It is, and it's got cameras and rotating things on the outside of it to see in all directions. And so I'm not only did I find a local apartment complex nearby us where these things hang out and charge overnight. So I'm coming home last Wednesday night, a few days ago, and I'm going in our area here. We have a middle lane in the street that's lined with yellow lines. You get into that lane to turn left or right.
1: Sure.
5: Correct? And so I'm going southbound in the right lane where you go slower, and then you have the left lane for faster people. And I see a Waymo stop in the left lane, not in the turning lane. This thing stopped in the middle of the street with about five cars stopped behind it, kind of like when you get stuck behind the bus and you have to sit there and wait for it to go.
1: Yep.
5: Or if you're on the freeway and people are going slow. So the problem there is if it's on your left or right side, you got to slow down and watch the people behind the Waymo, because people around here have a bad habit of darting out in front of you, trying to cut you off or get around stuff, right? And so I think it's a hazard to everybody where you see these things happen, because not only do you have to, you got to keep an eye on the car, but you got to watch the people that are stopped behind it to make sure they don't pull out in front of you and crash into you too. So I, you know, none of that happened, but I'm sitting over here looking at this thing like, seriously, it's stopped in the middle of the road and it's turning left and it's not in the turning lane. I don't know who is in charge of these things, but in my area, they're clearly not programmed or smart enough to realize all of the local traffic rules, and it's putting people, you know, in at least some kind of danger. So I don't like that at all. And Cornelius, I know you're listening tonight. So AI, you know, is kind of troublesome, my friend, with those AI cars. So watch out for those. All right.
1: You got it, Aaron. I do not like driverless cars. I do not like them at all. Jerry in Hemet, California, west of the Rockies. Hi, Jerry. Go ahead.
6: Hi. Hi, George.
1: Hi, buddy.
6: Thanks for taking my call.
1: Sure.
6: I've been in a dilemma about which story I want to tell you, but I think I know which one I'm going to do.
1: Go for it.
6: Okay. Joe in Monterey, when he talked to the guest this evening,
1: mm-hmm.
6: he asked about any beings from other planets are incarnating here. I think that's what he asked.
1: Right.
6: Well, you know, in your book, Worker in the Light, you tell the Ingo Swann story that he was in a market in L.A.
1: Yeah.
6: And he saw a woman, and the instant that he saw her, he was certain.
1: He knew she was something else.
6: She was somewhere else. And I had that same kind of experience a few years after I read your book out here in Hemet. I went in the local market, and there was a young couple, and the man was pushing a cart around. They were probably about 32 years old. They had the vibe like they were a couple, you know, but they looked like brother and sister. And, okay, they both looked like John Fogerty. They had that kind of a face.
1: And he's one of our buddies.
6: Yeah, yeah, but he's got very distinctive cheekbones.
1: Right, right, yeah. They're high.
6: They looked like him. And they didn't know what to buy. They had three bags of trail mix in their cart, and that's all they had in it. You know, the chocolate chips and the coconut flakes and the peanuts. Like you eat when you're hiking?
1: Right.
6: They were just buying that. The instant I saw them, I knew they were aliens. And I didn't know why. I didn't know why. But I was very afraid that this guy would make eye contact with me, because I was sure that he knew that I knew who he was.
1: Did they look somewhat human?
6: They looked exactly human.
1: Just like us.
6: Yeah, that's why I don't know why I had this impression, but it was irresistible.
1: And did they speak?
6: No. I don't know if they talked to each other. I certainly didn't hear their voices. I did not. But I was sure the woman did not know that I was onto them, but I was sure the man did.
1: Well, they could be walking among us. You never know. When we come back, we're going to talk about clairvoyance in a moment. Don't miss this portion of the interview.
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1: Looking for the truth?
2: News. I'm Deborah Valentine. President Trump is returning control of the Kennedy Center back to Congress after an Obama-appointed federal judge ordered his name removed from the center.
3: The move follows a ruling by a federal judge in D.C. ordering President Trump's name to be removed from the Kennedy Center's facade, finding the center's board did not have the authority to unilaterally change the name.
2: Fox's Jared Halpern reporting. CENTCOM reports another lethal U.S. military strike on suspected narco-terrorists in the eastern Pacific on Friday.
4: Intelligence saying the boat was engaged in trafficking operations. Three narco-terrorists were killed. No U.S. military personnel were injured.
2: Fox's Chris DeMeo reporting. The White House has issued a memo following President Trump's May 26 physical at Walter Reed. It indicates President Trump is in excellent health. He turns 80 years old in June. 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
5: Dozens of people attended the final listening session detailing a planned merger between WakeMed and Atrium Health. There are concerns the $2 billion deal will drive up healthcare costs. Hospital officials, though, insist the partnership will enhance services and eventually lower costs. A vote by county commissioners was pushed to the end of summer. Work at a future Bucky's store begins soon in Mebane. Crews plan to break ground off Trollingwood Hoffields Road near the I-40-85 interchange June 10th. The 34,000-square-foot store will be the first Bucky's in North Carolina. A deadly fire in Polk County is now investigated as a homicide. Firefighters found 80-year-olds Robert and Susan Peck dead inside their West Fork Creek Road home on Sunday. The road remained blocked off for the investigation Thursday. Authorities have called in the FBI to assist. I'm Kyle Wilson.
6: With a partly to mostly cloudy sky and a light breeze out of the north today, the high will get close to 84. Then overnight cloudy and breezy with a low falling to the mid to upper 50s. A little bit cooler to end the weekend tomorrow with some sunshine during the afternoon and a high of 79. There will be an increase in cloud cover Sunday night with a slight chance for a shower late as the low falls to 62. And then cloudy on Monday, scattered showers and thunderstorms popping up as the high temperature eventually hits 82 degrees. I'm Jeff Maher from the Weather Channel on News Talk 94.5 WPTI. Stay connected.
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1: Journalist and broadcaster Barry Eaton was given psychic and clairvoyant skills by the universe. I had a chance to ask him about the afterlife and how to tell others what it's like.
9: Well, I guess we can only teach what we know, and if we know nothing at all, then we can't teach or help anybody, can we? And
1: no.
9: I think that's been the problem, that so many people are operating from a complete platform of ignorance. But the more we can learn more and find out, I mean, there's some fantastic material out there, as I said, not only my books, but I've been able to contact quite a few different people in my time and interview people on my own radio program. So you can build this information up, but it's once again, it's your choice. And the more you can be convinced within yourself that there is something else, and indeed we are just here on one journey of many, once you can do that and believe in it yourself, it's a lot easier to talk to other people about it.
10: You talk about cryogenics in your book, freezing of individuals.
9: Yeah.
10: I think Larry King wanted to do that, didn't he?
9: Yes, I think I mentioned that in the book, actually, that Larry King has set himself up for that. And, of course, Walt Disney did as well. And, I don't know, it's one of those things that all you're doing is preserving the body because the soul has moved on. It's the same thing that I found out that when we're in a coma, the soul actually leaves the body. It comes and goes a bit, but it's taken away and cocooned and protected. So if the body basically perishes, even though we're keeping it alive in a very artificial sort of a way, the soul has moved on. And when I asked the guys in spirit about this, they said, well, yes, they might be able to revive a body in 50, 100, 200 years' time, but that soul that was Walt Disney or whoever will have moved on and maybe has had several other lifetimes in mm-hmm. between. So all of a sudden, another opportunity might arise for another spirit to say, oh, yeah, I wouldn't mind being in Walt Disney's body, and convince the powers that be that they should be, have a turn in that body. So it's one of those sort of strange things, isn't it?
10: Favorite part of No Goodbyes, what would that be?
9: My favorite part?
10: Yeah.
9: Oh, wow. That's like saying which of your children is your favorite.
10: It is. It is.
9: I never thought about my favorite. I guess part of the favorite is being able to keep up my communication with my late partner, Judy, via my two lovely mediums, Val and also Ezio, but also to find out that she is part of my spirit team, that that John Dingwall is, we talked about it in the first half of the program, that for those people who may have just joined us, I've got a spoke spirit who brings through information from a whole lot of different spirits, and I've now found that Judy is one of those spirits. And the other really nice thing about it, George, is that my father is also part of that, and my good friend Ezio brought through my father, having never met my father, having never met anybody, and it was so fascinating because he said, oh, there's somebody just arrived, and there's always a gatekeeper from the other side. They opened the gate, and he said, do you know, an Ernie? And I said, yeah, Ernie was my late father-in-law from my previous marriage. And he said, oh, Ernie came through, and a bit of a couple of messages there. And then he said, look, he wants to bring through Bill. I thought, I don't believe this. Because Ernie, my late father-in-law, and my late father's name was Bill, they were great mates. As soon as they met, they clicked because they were both ex-Masons. So, of course, the secret handshake, the full routine. And here they come through together. Ezio had no idea. So to be reconnected with my father, whom I never really felt the connection I would have liked during our life together, that was, well, it was awesome, really.
10: Was it emotional for you?
9: Very.
10: Yeah.
9: Very emotional. And since then, interestingly enough, a couple of I was at Comparing the Afterlife conference here in Australia earlier this year and seeing it. And one of the mediums, and the night that they had the medium show, brought my father through once again to give me some messages to say how proud he is of the work that I'm doing in the afterlife. Now, I had tears running down my face at that stage.
10: It does. That almost happened to me at this event when they conjured up my good old dad, because that would have been the first time that I've had any communication with him since he passed on.
9: Yeah.
10: And
9: how did that make you feel?
10: It gets to you. It really does. You know, whether you believe it's real or not, it still is very surreal, Barry. It really
9: is. But if you listen to your heart, you'll know if it's real or not.
10: Yes. And you want it to be real, though.
9: Of course.
10: Deep down inside.
9: Yeah, yeah. But, I mean, you don't have to be all that bright, I don't think, to realize that when you're being scammed by some of these false mediums. But when a medium is brought through other information that is so relevant and so provable, and then they come up with something like, your father or your mother, mm-hmm. or somebody really, really close to you comes through, then you know that right. they are not scamming you.
10: If this was trickery, it was done very well.
9: Yeah.
10: You know. Okay, let's go to the phones. Let's pick it up by going to John in Wichita, Kansas, first-time caller. Hi, John. Go ahead.
11: Hi. How you doing?
10: Okay.
11: Hey, I have a question. I believe in a past life, I must have really done something wrong.
10: Uh-oh.
11: Because this particular life is, I've had nothing but bad luck my entire life.
10: Well, you might be right there. Barry, what do you think?
9: Well, the thing is that we do come back from lifetime to lifetime, and we bring karma, unresolved karma, back with us. We all have a life purpose, and we combine both destiny and free will, from what I've been told. So that if you are having a few problems there, they are problems of your own choosing, and maybe of your own making, John, from previous existences. And you've come back this time to have another go at them. So instead of letting it get you down and saying, this is hell on earth and what am I doing here, work out what you can do. Be positive. As I said before, focus on the solution rather than the problem. And then that's how you can start to move beyond this.
10: Do we pull this black cloud over our heads on our own?
9: Well, we can co-create, that's for sure. And we've got to take self-responsibility. That's something else I've found, George, that a message that's come to me from the afterlife, and something I've always believed in anyway, that whatever we do, we have to take responsibility for it. So if there's a dark cloud there, it's something that we've either created now or co-created in the previous life.
10: Let's go to George in St. Louis, wild card. Hey, George, good morning.
12: Good morning, George. Good morning, Barry. Oh, Barry, by the way, I just love that Australian accent. I can hear you guys, you can hear you talk all day.
9: Hey, George, I don't have an Australian accent. If I had an Australian accent, I'd sound like this, mate. How you going? I'm not a real Aussie unless I talk like that.
10: Good eye.
12: Here's what I've always wondered about, the creation itself. God, he's an architect, a designer. How does he go from the virtual, you know, the plan, you know, as an architect, and how does he go from that to materializing, you know, the universe, Earth, matter, energy? How does he go from the designer stage into what is the real, the actual universe itself? I don't understand the transition.
9: That is a very wild question there. I wish I had a succinct answer to give you there. But whatever it is, in the creative process, going from pure energy of spirit and then with worlds creating and other planets. And here we today find that there's potential water on Mars. Life is everywhere. It grows. And this is just part of that growth process. But how it actually happens physically or biologically, that's way beyond my pay grade.
10: You've done some readings for people. You do probably more than I thought you did. How did you perfect that?
9: With practice, George. Like everybody else, I make mistakes, but we're here to make mistakes. I always say that, you know, you go to Hollywood, you're making a film. If this take doesn't work, we do another take. So that's called a mistake. Nobody worries about that. You dump the mistakes and use the take that you really want in your final film. So this is our life. Any mistakes that we have, let them go. Move on. And I've learned and I've grown. Like you, I've dealt with a lot of people by taking phone calls on radio programs. And you learn to work with people after a while, and then just going into a totally different level of intuitive work by the means of astrology and other intuitive areas that I can use, it just helps me to be able to help people to help themselves. It's a whole process of that. But the more you do, it's like anything, the more you do, the better you get.
10: What has been for you the most frightening aspect of the work you've done?
9: I don't think I've been frightened at all, to be quite honest.
10: Really?
9: Yeah.
10: That's a good thing.
9: What's to be frightened of, I would ask myself. I mean, the only concern that you have is that I never, ever want anybody to go away from a consultation with me feeling worse than when they arrived. Not that I'm doing a Pollyanna routine or anything like that, but I want people, and it always happens, that what we've investigated together changes their energy from being maybe down and a bit depressed or all over the place, at the end saying, oh, look, I feel so much better after that. I feel as though I've got answers, I've got something to work with. So to me, there would be no more concern than not being able to help people that way.
13: Let's go to Donna in Cleveland, Ohio. Hello, Donna. Go ahead.
14: Hello. Good morning, Barry. Good morning. Good morning, George. I am elated to talk to you. This is like a miracle for me. Okay, now I have this situation. Now, a few years back in my family, there was a baby that was murdered. And it affected me, just hugely affected me, and I've still actually not passed it. Okay, now I studied up on it for a really long time on how to make contact with this child. And I honestly believe that I did, okay? And I'm going with 99.9% that I honestly did, because what I did was I meditated and I went to a peaceful, quiet place, and the baby appeared, and the baby spoke to me. And when he spoke to me, he said, he actually addressed me as Donna, and I stopped him right there, and I said, no, Aunt Donna, because I don't allow my nieces and nephews to call me by my first name. So I said, no, Aunt Donna. And he said, you have to forgive her. And I said, no, I don't think I ever can, which was the wrong thing to say. And I knew right away it was the wrong thing to say, but it's still in my heart. I wasn't there, and actually I don't think I'm still there. And I think that might be this lesson on earth that I'm needing to learn, because I'm not a real forgiving person, and especially when it came to this. So all I'm looking for is, if you could possibly, if there's any way that you could give me any kind of confirmation that I actually did make contact with this baby.
9: Well, I think you've got to look inside your own heart for that. And if you feel 99.9% sure, that's a pretty high sort of a figure you put on that.
14: Right. You know, I just thought, well, maybe, you know, is there any way you could tell me, yes, you absolutely did.
9: But only you will know that. And the thing is that if the information that came back to you is relevant, and forgiveness is a message that you need to have in this lifetime, then that is a very pertinent answer. Now, to be able to connect, people might be thinking, well, how can I connect with the energy of a baby? Well, don't forget, the soul of that baby could be a fairly old soul who just came in for, and quite often this will happen, a child will only live for a certain time, but the lessons in that child's brief life can be far and wide spread. And in this instance, this child's very, very brief existence has affected you so much that when you did communicate, you got a message that could change your entire life. And the message can be coming from the advanced soul that inhabited that baby's little body for just such a brief period of time, but going back into the afterlife, knowing that that was the message. Then when you did make communication, you were able to be helped. But then again, as I said before, it's self-responsibility. You're the one, the only one, that can work out what to do and how to do it.
13: Well said, Barry. Well said. Donna, thanks for the call. Shirley's in Indianapolis. Go ahead, Shirley. Get you in here.
15: Good morning.
13: Hi.
15: I have all kind of people in the family that have passed, and I communicate with them in my own way, and I feel like they help me out in my own way. But now at work, we've had spirits and we've had little things that happen, but, you know, you can always pass it off as something else. But one night I was there working late, and there was another fellow there, which was across the lab from me. But I'm grinding at my grinder, and I get this push, this huge push, like somebody just bounced up against me. And I'm like, what? And I turned around, and, you know, of course I knew there was nobody there, but you got to look. And I couldn't figure it out, so I just thought it was a sign from somebody to tell me to leave now. Maybe I'll get in an accident if I leave later. You know, I don't know what their purpose was that happened. But what I've wondered, I've tried to call it out and talk to it when I'm by myself, and no response. I just wonder why, just like on ghost hunters, why they're there and then all of a sudden they're gone.

Radonna Walker, Dan Galante, Tom Danheiser, Sue Tricus, Lex Lonehood, Sean Adesur, Alec Fernandez, Stephanie Smith, Tim Banal, George Knapp, Richard Serrett, and Ryan Recker. I'm George Norrie, somewhere out there on Coast to Coast AM. We'll see you on our next edition. Until then, be safe, everyone.

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9: You wanted to be a teacher when you were little, but you grew up and things changed. Well, it's time to put it back on your list. 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

0: Notice. Now that's key because according to the New York Times, Tehran had demanded reparations for bombardment damage that some Iranian officials estimate at $300 billion to $1 trillion.
1: Tensions flared earlier this week when U.S. forces launched strikes against Iran in response to drone attacks in the Strait of Hormuz, testing the durability of the fragile Middle East ceasefire. President Trump is scrapping plans for a major renovation at the Kennedy Center after a judge's order removing his name from the venue. Fox's Jared Halpern has more from the White House.
2: President Trump says he has no interest in overseeing a major renovation of the Kennedy Center unless he is free to bring the institution back physically, financially, and artistically. In a social media post, the president says his administration will now return control of the performing arts venue back to Congress. The move follows a ruling by a federal judge in D.C. ordering President Trump's name to be removed from the Kennedy Center's facade, finding the center's board did not have the authority to unilaterally change the name. The judge also put on hold plans to close the center for 2 years during renovations. At the White House, Jared Halpern, Fox News.
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4: Attorney General Jeff Jackson is calling on federal regulators to address fees charged by food delivery apps. Jackson has asked the Federal Trade Commission to investigate what he describes as deceptive pricing practices. He and 15 other AGs say some platforms add extra charges late in the checkout process. It's a practice known as drip pricing. Jackson called this a bait-and-switch tactic that makes it difficult to compare prices. A nurse in Raleigh has her license suspended as she faces felony charges.
5: Authorities allege 71-year-old Karen Wurst used another nurse's ID number to fabricate credentials for a person who worked with her through her nursing agency, LLC, based in Connecticut. The two allegedly performed medical procedures without proper qualification, then billed facilities more than $133,000 for Medicaid services. Wurst now faces several charges, including health insurance fraud and identity theft. I'm Joe Morano.
4: The hiring timeline for a massive manufacturing project at Piedmont Triad International Airport has been pushed back. The state's Economic Investment Committee approved a change to an incentive agreement this week for Jet Zero's planned aerospace campus. The goal to hire 1,400 people has now shifted from the end of next year to the end of 2028. Donations are needed for the Break the Hunger food drive in Buncombe County. Non-perishable food items will be accepted for the 14th annual event at Carolina Furniture Concepts in Arden. The goal is to help the YMCA's mobile food markets, which help cover a five-county region. The need is especially great this time of year when children are out of school. The Carolina Hurricanes have the Canadiens on the ropes. The teams meet tonight in Raleigh, where a win will send the Canes on to fight for the Stanley Cup, a first in 20 years. Carolina leads Montreal 3-1 headed into Game 5 of the Eastern Conference Final. I'm Kyle Wilson.
2: With a partly to mostly cloudy sky and a light breeze out of the north today, the high will get close to 84. Then overnight cloudy and breezy with a low falling into the mid to upper 50s. A little bit cooler to end the weekend tomorrow with some sunshine during the afternoon and a high of 79. There will be an increase in cloud cover Sunday night with a slight chance for a shower late as the low falls to 62. And then cloudy on Monday, scattered showers and thunderstorms popping up as the high temperature eventually hits 82 degrees. I'm Jeff Maher from the Weather Channel on News Talk 94.5 WPTI. Stay connected.
6: Saturday, May 30th, it's Bare Knuckle Fighting Championship with high stakes and a superstar debut. 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

0: from the City of Angels near the Pacific Ocean. Good morning, good evening, wherever you may be across the nation, around the world. I'm George Norrie. This is Coast to Coast AM. Later tonight, those open lines. Here's what's happening. President Donald Trump met with advisors today in the White House Situation Room as he considers a tentative agreement that would open the Strait of Hormuz and start new talks with Iran. Mr. Trump said before the meeting he was preparing to make a final determination, but there's no indication whether that decision has been made yet. A spokesperson for Iran's foreign ministry says a memorandum of understanding between the two nations has not yet been finalized. We'll see what happens. The driver of a bus involved in a deadly Virginia crash that killed five people doesn't even speak English, according to authorities. Transportation Secretary Sean Duffy calls it unacceptable. Five people were killed, dozens others injured when the driver of the travel bus headed from New York to North Carolina failed to slow down near a work zone and slammed into several cars on Interstate 95 in Stafford County. The devil is defined as the supernatural personification of evil, malice, and temptation in various cultures and religions. Conceptually, this figure takes multiple forms, from an independent evil deity to a symbol of human flaws. Heidi Hollis, who coined the phrase Hat Man and Shadow People with us. Heidi, what do you think of the devil?
1: Hey there, George. You know what's wild to me in researching this topic, just trying to dig a little deeper, is that the idea of a devil figure didn't fully form like all at once. Like it developed over time. In early Judaism, Satan meant something closer to like adversary or accuser, not the fully independent evil being stalking people like it's viewed in Christianity, where the devil becomes more like a direct enemy of God or a fallen angel that was tied to temptation, lies, demons, spiritual warfare. And in Islam, the devil figure is more connected to pride and a refusal to obey God. And it seems like most religious beliefs have some kind of understanding of there being a force that's not on our side, essentially. In Buddhism, there's something called like the Mara that acts like a tempter who tries to stop enlightenment. And in Hindu traditions, like evil is spread across different beings and ideas where there's this almost like resistance to divine order, like a rebellion. But in folklore and indigenous beliefs, they are more like a trickster type, like, you know, Skinwalker Ranch, like the shapeshifters, and they might turn into a raven or a werewolf or even a clown, George. Isn't that a great idea? but the red horned devil with hooves, it was shaped more like from folklore and art and symbolism. Luckily, there's not a single description of him looking like that in the Bible. We don't want to run into that. But it's interesting that nearly every culture has tried to explain why evil feels bigger than ordinary bad behavior. Like, it's just so different from us that we just hope it's not a part of anything that we are. You know, sometimes it's seen as a force, sometimes as a temptation, sometimes as darkness that humans choose to follow. I'm just hoping, you know, people get the message that whatever the devil represents, that they don't want anything to do with it. That's my feel about it, George.
0: do you believe in the devil?
1: Oh, I consider, honestly, the Hat Man to be the modern day devil. And he admits to it. He will tell people that's who he is. So I think he is what everybody has feared. And he wants you to know he's here. He's making his presence known again and again in the millions now, you know, and it's growing to the level that I was told and warned about a very long time ago when I first started talking about it here on the show, that this day was coming.
0: All right. Well, thanks for the update. Heidi Hollis. Her website is HeidiHollis.com. Thanks, Heidi. A new batch of satellites for Amazon's internet constellation headed into orbit tonight. A United Launch Alliance on an Atlas V rocket lifted off from Cape Canaveral. It was the seventh Amazon mission to fly on an Atlas V and tied for the second time the rocket's record for the heaviest payload launched to orbit, about 18 tons. It will add 29 satellites to Amazon's existing network of 300 already in orbit. Amazing. And here's Kevin Randall, retired Army Lieutenant Colonel, with his weekly report on what's in the skies. Hi, Kevin.
2: Hi, George. How you doing?
0: Good, buddy.
2: Well, it seems that lately something very important is revealed almost daily. Sources close to the White House say that President Trump's UFO speech in July will contain formerly classified material proving there has been alien visitation and crash retrievals. This includes information about four separate alien races involved. That includes the Greys, the Nordics, the Insectoids, and the Reptilians. Remember, this is coming from unidentified sources who claim inside knowledge. But if true, that changes the conversation completely. And this does line up with some recent congressional hearings. I sat through one of those hearings in which George Knapp was one of the primary witnesses that related to UFO sightings, but was mainly about protecting whistleblowers. There was a discussion about the importance of whistleblowers who expose government cheating, cover up, and exploitation. Important roles if we value our freedoms. Sergeant Dylan Borland was quizzed about his sighting of an object over Langley Air Force Base in 2012. He said the UFO was massive, triangular-shaped, hovering about 100 feet above him. He told of the hearing that it was two stories thick, meaning it was about 20 feet thick. And after a couple of minutes, it flashed upwards to commercial aircraft levels. It left behind the scent of a thunderstorm, which I took to mean a sort of ionization of the atmosphere. And this story was interesting, but nothing I haven't heard 1,000 times before. Under questioning, he admitted he was the lone witness and said it was because it was so late at night. The real point of his tale was not the UFO, but his treatment by the chain of command after he reported it. He said that his report was ignored, dismissed, and he was harassed at work and eventually lost his security clearance. And it would seem to me that if he had invented the story or had misinterpreted as a natural phenomenon or seen an experimental secret aircraft, there would have been no real repercussions. But he lost his security clearance is surprising to me. I spent 10 years as an Air Force intelligence officer. I wrote magazine articles condemning the Air Force for their botched investigations, ridiculous solutions, and their continuing cover-up. All the while, I had a top-secret clearance. I knew that the agent responsible for the background check knew about those articles, but there was no problem with my clearances when I switched to the Army. I was still able to get a top secret clearance. The point is, the treatment of Borland suggests a real effort to keep something hidden from the public that is more important than my criticism of the Air Force UFO investigations. And it was meant as a warning to others about reporting their sightings. While I found the information about other whistleblowers in other arenas interesting, I was most interested in the UFO aspect of the hearings. And like Representative Burchett, I prefer UFO to UAP, but I digress. George Knapp's testimony about his meeting with high-ranking Russian officials as the Soviet Union was collapsing was quite interesting. I have mentioned the shutdown of a ballistic missile flight at Malmstrom Air Force Base in 1967 by an outside force. This was something that was allegedly impossible, but it happened. All 10 of the missiles went offline at about the same time. More frightening was George's report of interference with a flight of ballistic missiles in the Soviet Union. Instead of just shutting it down, the launch codes appeared. If I understood what George was saying, the Soviet generals and officials believed it was this outside force showing them that they could take over the missile complex and could have launched an atomic war if that had been their purpose. The other things that caught my attention was George naming some of the private corporations that have possession of some of the materials recovered from crash retrievals. That material has been around for decades, but it seems that these years of research have failed to produce any significant results. The sad thing is that the congressional representatives mentioned that some of this new data that was just dumped on them was brand new. They were astonished. But those of us who have been around for decades know that there is more information about UFOs from the landing traces to reports of crash retrievals hidden by the government that hasn't been released yet. And that's what we have for tonight, George.
0: All right, my friend. We'll talk to you next week. Kevin Randall talking about his weekly UFO report. Up next, Walter Bosley back with us as we talk about the goddess of the underworld next on Coast to Coast AM.
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0: And welcome back to Coast, George Norrie with you, Walter Bosley back with us. He spent 20 years in the U.S. national security community, first as a counterintelligence specialist with the FBI, and then as a special agent of the Air Force Office of Special Investigations and Counterespionage Operations and Investigations during his active duty service as an Air Force officer. He has since focused on his publishing company, his writing, and is also a licensed private investigator. Walter Bosley on Coast to Coast. Walter, welcome back. How have you been?
6: Great, George. It's good to talk with you again. Thanks for having me back.
0: I'm looking forward to this. And the latest book I have for you was The Time Travel Guidebook. Any others since then?
6: Oh, gosh. I have released The Esoteric Napoleon II. Recall you and I talked about that
0: in March.
6: Yeah. And on the TV program, too.
0: Beyond belief. Back.
6: And this one's about the mysteries of Napoleon and the Louisiana Territory. So it's got all sorts of new, interesting things.
0: Now, how did you decide to key in on this goddess from Greek?
6: Oh, wow. Hecate. What's interesting is she kind of emerged years ago in research I was doing in follow-up to my Disneyland research, leading to this very strange, what appeared to be a cult murder mystery in San Bernardino Valley, California. And she just was kind of there in the material. And the closer I looked, the more she was there, you might say.
0: Who is Hecate?
6: Hecate is a chthonic goddess, meaning among the oldest of the gods and goddesses in various human traditions. And she is the queen of the underworld, where we go after we die, and the place where the darker, in the Jungian sense, you might say, the darker spirits and energies, that's their abode. That's where they live. And she figures prominently in the myth of Persephone, when Persephone was kidnapped by Hades and taken to the underworld. Persephone's mother, Ceres, beseeched Hecate to go find her daughter and bring her back. So the image of Hecate with the two torches searching through the underworld, going to Hades to kind of bargain to get Persephone back is a very old, longtime image we have of Hecate.
0: Walter, is Hecate evil?
6: No. Although she is associated with witches and witchcraft, that's not entirely what she's about. She's more like an energy, like electricity. You know how electricity has positive and negative, and electricity can do these amazing things. But if mishandled, electricity can be dangerous and deadly.
0: Right.
6: Hecate is she just is. And if you misunderstand or if you misapply your understanding of her, she could possibly be destructive. But she's not evil.
0: The internet makes her sound like she is really one kind of an evil person.
6: Right. Yeah. Well, you know, the internet doesn't always get it right. And there's a lot of people who see Hecate purely from the witchy perspective. And they think, you know, the occult and all this stuff because the way she's popularly presented and dramatized. But the more that I encountered her in my research, the more I looked into her, I found that really, she's also known as the Queen of the Triple Crossroad, okay? And there's a bit of a mystery there. And in looking at that aspect, I found her to be essentially a being that is kind of control of time and space phenomena.
0: And we call her the goddess of the underworld. What exactly is the underworld?
6: The underworld, again, is that place that, you know, at times we think of the underworld as the popular version of hell, that dark place you go to when you die and pass on into that realm. It is, in a Jungian sense, you know, it's where the shadow world is. It's where our shadow selves are very comfortable. And it really, you know, it depends on the particular mythology, but all of them have a lot in common with the idea that it's just that place where those shadow aspects of our existence and our psyche exist.
0: Do we ever visit the underworld, Walter, in our dream state?
6: I think so. And the Tibetans, in the Tibetan Book of the Dead, because the underworld is usually equated with, again, when you die, you go into this dark place to, say, process into your next life, so to speak. And it's described as a very dark, shadowy, kind of scary place. And I think we do and can travel there in our sleep, yes.
0: What has Hecate tried to do for humanity? Anything good?
6: I think she helps you embrace that shadow self. You know, again, Carl Jung, from his perspective, he says you really have to deal with your shadow self, that darker side. And when we say shadow, we don't mean evil necessarily or bad. It's just that darker side of yourself. And, you know, Jung tells us that you have to deal with that in order to, you know, balance with that lighter side of your nature and to understand yourself and, you know, advance in enlightenment, right, and maturity. And so Hecate is the guide through that underworld of the shadow self, helping you understand that side of your nature.
0: Did the ancient Greeks know well of Hecate?
6: Yes. In fact, the Egyptians also knew her. She's very often associated with Isis or the veiled Isis. And, you know, there's the admonition of the veiled Isis that when she lifts her veil to reveal her true nature, you are to tell no one. That is the popular idea. I find that to be more in line with, well, it's not that you don't tell anyone, it's that you're selective in who you talk about Hecate with.
0: And when you talk about Isis, we're not talking about the terror group by any means.
6: Correct. We're talking about the Egyptian goddess. But she's older. She's older than Egyptian mythology because the Egyptians knew her as an older goddess. The earliest they have of her is actually in the Black Sea region, and that's before Egypt.
0: Who created her, Walter?
6: Again, being one of those chthonic beings. She just is among those who just were and is. There are some traditions that will say, well, she was born of this one or that one. Some even say that she's the daughter of Cronos, which, you know, is older than Zeus. But most of the sources I have found, I find convincing. She's just one of those beings that her origin is practically unknown. It's really unknown. Nobody really knows where she came from.
0: Was she created in the fictitious mind of people?
6: Well, some might say those who find that gods and goddesses are more a representation of energies and influence, you know, the various influences in that spiritual realm or what you might call the psychological realm, she could, you know, from that perspective, have been, you know, born of a need to have a handle on that aspect of the psyche. So it's always possible that she could have been, you know, they say that psychologists, I can't remember who said it, but once said that if God didn't exist, we'd have to invent him. Well, it could be in the spirit of that.
0: You've had some curious experiences with this being, haven't you?
6: Yes, I have to say that my experience, my direct experience with Hecate came through remote viewing. When I first learned remote viewing in 2007, there were some intriguing threads I was following in some unrelated research. And what came through was a glyph, okay, like an esoteric glyph, which led me to St. Catherine of Alexandria. Now, I subsequently learned that St. Catherine of Alexandria never really existed as a human being. Her story is lifted from the biography of the very real and historical Hypatia of Alexandria, whose father was the famous, he was the librarian of Alexandria, the famous library that was destroyed.
0: All right, Walter, we're going to take a short break. We'll come back and talk more about your incredible work. Walter Bosley with us. He's got a YouTube channel that's linked up at coasttocoastam.com. 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
1: Looking for the truth?
2: News. I'm Chris DeMeo. ICE protests continue in New Jersey after an alleged letter detailing bad conditions inside an immigration facility.
3: We've seen over the past four nights continued interactions between ICE and protesters. We really feel like adding ICE to this situation has made things less safe. And we've seen a surge now in ICE agents coming into the region.
2: Governor Mikey Sherrill says the protests are peaceful. Major global issues discussed at the Reagan National Economic Forum, including Iran. Treasury Secretary Scott Bessent weighing in.
4: When Bessent said that Iran is at the end of its tether financially, he says that 40 to 50% of Iranian troops are not getting paid at this point. Bessent also touted that the U.S. has seized $1 billion in Iranian cryptocurrency assets.
2: Fox Business's Kelly Sabiri. 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
5: Governor Josh Stein is pointing to job training programs as part of the solution to North Carolina's housing shortage. Officials say too few available workers is limiting how many homes can be built. The state expects a deficit of more than 750,000 housing units by 2029. A North Carolina middle school student finished in fourth place in this year's Scripps National Spelling Bee from Washington, D.C. 13-year-old Kushi Gatamakala is a seventh grader at Carnegie Middle School in Raleigh. She was awarded $10,000 for the effort. Fatalities on the Blue Ridge Parkway are among the most for national parks. A dozen fatalities were recorded by the parkway last year, second only to Lake Mead's 18. More people visited the Blue Ridge Parkway than any other national park last year, with a count of 323 million guests. Most of the deaths were from crashes. I'm Kyle Wilson.
6: With a partly to mostly cloudy sky and a light breeze out of the north today, the high will get close to 84. Then overnight cloudy and breezy with a low falling into the mid to upper 50s. A little bit cooler to end the weekend tomorrow with some sunshine during the afternoon and a high of 79. There will be an increase in cloud cover Sunday night with a slight chance for a shower late as the low falls to 62. And then cloudy on Monday, scattered showers and thunderstorms popping up as the high temperature eventually hits 82 degrees. I'm Jeff Maher from the Weather Channel on News Talk 94.5 WPTI. Stay connected.
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1: We'll take your calls next hour, Walter Bosley, as we talk about Hecate, the strange Greek goddess of witchcraft and magic. 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
1: And welcome back. George Norrie along with Walter Bosley as we talk about Hecate, the Greek goddess. Walter, you were telling us about your remote viewing session where you, did you contact her? Or did she contact you?
10: I think she emerged in my remote viewing by revealing the glyph that I mentioned before, which the glyph revealed led me to St. Catherine of Alexandria, which I was explaining before, was actually what they call a syncretization, a fabrication of the historical Hypatia with aspects of Hecate. See, this was in the pagan days, and they couldn't, in ancient days, and they couldn't completely erase the veneration of Hecate. So what they did was they concocted a saintly image, and they kind of allowed the veneration to continue.

0: continue as long as they did it under the guise of this St. Catherine of Alexandria, who shared the same symbol, the wheel and such. But with time, people understood who it really was. And eventually, the Vatican in the 20th century admitted that there was no St. Catherine of Alexandria, that this indeed was a syncretization. And so I continued my research when I learned about this into Hecate. And around this same time, what was really kind of spooky was that ravens, crows, began to visit me at my home conspicuously. If I was out in the field doing research, I had to go to cemeteries. Ravens, big ravens would show up and really just kind of guide me to the graves I had to find. It was really strange. And also, I was encountering owls a lot more. And in a very kind of, again, conspicuous is the best word for it. You know, they would show up, and these are crows and owls are familiars, are you know, the creatures associated with Hecate. So, you know, as I learned more about Hecate, I encountered more of her familiars and encountered more of the phenomena and such associated with her.
1: Walter, do people worship her?
0: Some do. Some do. Certainly, historically, more did. But if they don't exactly worship in that sense that we think of worship, they certainly venerate her. They certainly celebrate certain days of the year that, you know, they identify with her. And they certainly beseech her for things. They certainly go to her, so to speak.
1: Is she misunderstood by a lot of people?
0: Yes. Yes, that people think that she's exclusively the representative, the goddess for the witchcraft culture,
1: right?
0: Which certainly is, you know, a symbol for them and a goddess for them, but she's not exclusively that. Not that I have found in my research and experience.
1: Are there many goddesses like her?
0: In other traditions, she has her counterparts who, you know, from the perspective which I happen to share, that these are just different versions of the same being. It is essentially her. Now, different cultures, of course, will emphasize certain aspects from another culture. So, you know, Hecate in the Egyptian cultural context may seem like a different goddess than in the Greek, because what they are different aspects of the same being, but it really results in the same being. And of course, there's a lot of times confusion between, you know, different goddesses, but for the most part, what it is just different cultures focus on different aspects.
1: Do they pray to her a lot?
0: I think yes, I think particularly, you know, in the witchcraft culture, anyone still practicing the ancient religions would pray to her. Yes, I think so.
1: But you don't believe she's evil.
0: I do not believe she's evil. I think she's outside of that good and evil, you know, discussion. I think she's really neutral. You know, it all depends. It all depends on how you come to her or how she finds you. It depends on your behavior. It depends on your perspective, where you're coming from and what your intention is.
1: Do you summon her up very often?
0: I don't. I do not summon her. I do not pray to her. I acknowledge her existence. I acknowledge if I sense, you know, her presence, so to speak, but I do not communicate directly, and no, I do not pray to or worship her. I respect.
1: Do you know anybody who does?
0: Personally, no.
1: You kind of hesitated a little bit.
0: Because you never know. You know, these things are real personal for a lot of people, right? And personal meaning very private. So you never really know. And remember, was I told you, she's associated, you know, in ways with the Egyptian goddess Isis, who was veiled, right? And the whole thing about if she lifts her veil to reveal to you her true nature, tell no one. There's people who take that very literally. So you never quite know who might be an actual literal worshiper.
1: You've heard of Aleister Crowley, right?
0: Oh, of course.
1: Is she somebody that he would have tried to worship?
0: She's definitely somebody Crowley would have attempted to communicate with and, you know, work with, so to speak, conjure. Absolutely.
1: What are the benefits of dealing with her? What do you get out of it?
0: I think enlightenment, you know, enlightenment about yourself, particularly your shadow self, your enlightenment about certain aspects of reality and, you know, illumination, because the image of her with the two torches, what does the torch represent in ancient culture? But illumination itself. And she is seen carrying two torches, lighting the way through the dark underworld in her mission to find Persephone. Well, symbolically, that is the very definition of, you know, enlightenment and illumination itself is, you know, that torchlight in the darkness.
1: How many different kinds of Greek gods or gods are there out there?
0: Oh, gosh. You know, there is the traditional pantheon, you know, popular pantheon that we could, you know, go through the list of. Not as many as in the Vedic, you know, the Hindu mm-hmm. pantheon. Course, they have countless.
1: Some people believe that these gods may be extraterrestrials. What do you think of that?
0: Well, I'm not opposed to that idea, certainly considering, you know, that they could have been or be beings from, say, you know, literal extraterrestrials across physical space or from other dimensions. You know, that kind of thing. Some people will tell you that Yahweh, you know, the God of the Abrahamic religions, Judaism, Islam, and Christianity. There are some people that think that Yahweh is merely a powerful being from another world who came here and set himself up as a god. You know, and there are some who think, you know, that. That he's the demiurge, but that's the Gnostics, and that's a whole other discussion. But I think it's possible that these could be beings from, I think of it more as another dimension. So that there's something very different about them. Their very nature, they're not mortal, you know, in the sense that we are.
1: And why do you believe, Walter, she is not, or it is not, evil?
0: I'm convinced that Hecate, and you know, herself, is not evil, because the more I studied, the more I encountered her familiars, the more I found the fingerprints and footprint of her presence in the various things I was researching and investigating, the more illuminating she became and the less shadowy she became, to where ultimately, I have begun to see her as this goddess of the triple crossroad. She is essentially the guardian at the gate of time and space. The triple crossroad, meaning that point where the past, present, and the future come together.
1: We're going to take calls next hour with Walter Bosley about Hecate and other Greeks as well. And you're still allowed to call in during open lines if you're lucky enough to get in later on tonight on that. If somebody wants to communicate with Hecate, what's the easiest or the best way to do that?
0: I would not advocate communicating
1: really
0: with her directly. Yeah, because I would not advocate, you know, with you know, it all depends on the individual. But I would say if you really insist on it and you're really curious about it, start with trying to get to her in your sleep, in your dreams. If you're a lucid dreamer, you know, whatever exercises you do that kind of gives you some control over what you dream about, start there, because I think she's one of the, you know, the many, these beings who will communicate with you in your sleep state.
1: What would a priest say about her?
0: they would pretty much say she's dark and evil and, you know, avoid her, don't communicate. You know, that all depends on which tradition you embrace or what your personal spiritual choice is.
1: Well, how do we know the priest isn't wrong?
0: Well,
1: or right.
0: There you go. We don't. We have to explore these things ourselves, ultimately. Remember, the Gnostics and other traditions tell you, you don't need a go-between. You don't need the priest. Usually the priests, you know, they're protecting the priesthood. They're pretty much looking out for job security when they want you to go through them and just take their advice without trusting your own instinct, without trusting your own experience. Life is scary. Life is dangerous. All aspects of it. And this is certainly one of those aspects.
1: Walter, how did you go from being a special agent of the Air Force Office of Special Investigations to doing what you're doing now?
0: Well, since I was young, specifically since I was a teenager, I was having very strange experiences myself. I had an enlightenment experience at 16. I experienced dreams that parts of them came true over the course of many years. I had, you know, waking strange experiences. And it was just an accumulation of that, which really the purpose of all that, you know, the result of all that, it made me aware that, you know what, there's something more to this existence than just the material, what we see and feel. And so it was a lifelong interest. And in the course of my career in national security field, okay, in intelligence and that community, you meet more people than you might imagine who have had the same experiences and think about these things in the same way. And it just accumulated. It kept introducing itself. And I had to pull threads and I had to find answers. So, you know, I decided to pursue those answers.
1: Does she have much of a cult following?
0: Sure, yeah. Particularly in the witchcraft culture, you know. And when I say that she's more than just the witchcraft culture, that's not disrespectful to the witchcraft culture at all. I just, you know, there's just more to her than that. But I think you find her most popular followings among the practitioners of witchcraft.
1: Simple as that. Does anybody ever get hurt following her? Anything bizarre ever happen?
0: I think there is a potential for that. But as I said, you know, you could walk out in the street and get hit by a bus. You could, in any spiritual system you devote yourself to, you could expose yourself to, you know, dangers. You know, life is not for the faint of heart. And, you know, at some point, you just have to, you know, go forward in your path and show some courage. And not let that worry you. But at the same time, you know, you can study. The best thing to do is to study these things and intellectually have a handle on what the hazards are, you know, because you don't want to get tripped up in demonic influences, which are certainly out there. And through study, you can really identify a lot of the hazards and how to avoid them. And I think, through my experience, that the more I studied Hecate, the less scary, the less dangerous, you know, she became.
1: Was she ever human, Walter?
0: No.
1: Never?
0: Never.
1: What justified her being a goddess?
0: Not so much justifying, just that was her nature. She's this one of these beings we don't know the exact origin of. They just, as far as we know, they just always were. And we don't completely understand their existence because we don't share that existence. We are, in a way, we're lesser beings, right? But what made her put her to the goddess status and venerated was that as people encountered her through the path they took in life or through the experiences they were having, they recognized her presence, and whatever they got out of it, they appreciated. And so they chose to recognize that. And that's how the veneration of any of these beings starts, is they like that connection. They like for you to know they're there. And it's kind of a symbiotic thing, right? I would say personal experience is what got her, you know, elevated to veneration.
1: How do you think she got the name Hecate?
0: Well, I don't know the actual ultimate answer to that, but remember, Hecate is a word. So when you look at the etymology, the word science, so to speak, it depends on the language. Now there are, if you get into linguistics, what's interesting is, think of this, Saint Catherine, usually spelled with a K, but it could be with a C. There's the K-A-T in that name. Well, Hecate, there's the K-A-T. So when you look linguistically at the root, you can see the etymology there. And across different languages and cultures, you will have the certain letters in common, and that's your first clue to find the answer to that.
1: Walter, when we come back, we're going to open up the phone lines and give folks a chance to talk with you about the goddess in just a moment. Walter Bosley with us. He's linked up to YouTube. We've got that at coasttocoastam.com.
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3: And we'd like to welcome you on into the show. I'm your host, Gary Nolan. 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It's completely free. Here we are, another weekend, another show. It's hard to believe it's that time again, guys. Hi.
1: Hi. I know it's May. Weekend.
2: I can't believe it's May. I mean, I just can't believe it's the end of May or beginning of June.
1: What happened to the first time of the year?
2: So that's our first, it's beginning of June. What am I saying?
3: Exactly.
1: He's really behind.
2: May was in the rearview mirror.
3: No kidding. All right, we got a lot to get to on today's show, so let's lead you right into it. Here we go. The newest retirement confidence numbers show more anxiety among workers and retirees. That doesn't mean people have failed. It means the stakes are getting clearer. So why do you think retirement confidence dropped in 26, even for people who've saved for years? What do you think that is, guys?
2: I mean, I can tell you, I'll give you Robin and I can give you a specific example. So earlier this week, we were traveling out to Western North Carolina, and we talked to a client for about 45 minutes on the phone. And the struggle was not the amount of assets that she had. The struggle was the emotional disconnect.
1: The thought process of retiring.
2: The emotional disconnect from working all her life to considering and being actually almost being forced into the retirement process. And, you know, she was just pretty sideways about, you know, how am I going to deal with that? She's like, I need to be busy. I need to be doing stuff. I've been doing this my whole life. How am I going to shut this off? And so, you know, Robin and I spent literally 45 minutes with her, and we're like, look.
1: Talking with her about her plan is in order.
2: Yeah, and she has what she needs. Yes. She's got the income that she needs.
1: Yes.
2: And so, you know, she needs to focus on.
1: And I think she forgot about that because she's been a client for several years, and because she is still working and has been working, we started her planning process a long time ago.
2: We do our
1: quarterly check-ins with her. But I think because she got comfortable with where she had been and seeing that, now I'm here. Here's where I am. I'm getting ready to retire.
2: And the actual decision
1: on my front doorstep. Yeah, she was so upset. She was panicked. And, you know, I said, we both were telling her, you've got a plan. You can do this. You absolutely can do this. If you wanted to walk away today, you could do that. But it's, you know, so the our point here in saying this is that even when you do have a plan, you have that anxiety, but just think about if you don't have a plan and you are approaching that window, I mean, you're going to have double the anxiety that she had. So I think for a lot of you, especially during the times that we're in now, it's really important that you do sit down and you start talking about a plan, or at least start putting some brackets around where you want to be.
2: Imagine if she didn't have a plan. Imagine if she was where she was, and then all of a sudden retirement's in
1: her. I think Kevin would be talking to her by himself.
2: Retirement's on her front doorstep, and she didn't have any idea whether she could or should or would. And, you know, I mean, I think that in the end of the discussion with her, it was, you know, we said, look, you've got what you need to retire. So what you need to do is you need to take that and you need to move that aside, and then you need to sit down and decide what it is that you want to do. Because, you know, she says that she wants to be busy, and I said, well, you know, you can work part-time.
1: And we asked her to define what that means. You know, what does busy mean? Do you want to be busy working?

0: Do you want to be busy with a hobby, with your, you know, grandchildren, with your kids? You know, what does that mean? And I think that was something that she hadn't really put thought to, because she's in that rat race and she loves what she does.
1: She's good at what she does.
0: But to have to stop going, she's going 110 miles an hour and now she's considering going 15.
1: Yeah.
0: That's going to be a hard change for her.
1: I'm telling you, folks, that of, you know, we do a lot of complex stuff here. We do a lot of complicated things for clients. And I'm here to tell you that probably the thing that people have the biggest wrestling match with is not the money. If they've done a plan, it's not the money and it's not the income. It's the separation from the societal things that work brings to the table. And that's what she was struggling with. That's the hardest thing. I'm telling you, it's the hardest thing you'll do. I think my point in this is that don't take all that stuff on at once. Get your plan together. Make sure that all the finances are taken care of so that you can take a step back on the financial side and you can make good, competent decisions about, on the emotional side, about what it is that you really want to do as you kind of move through that process.
2: And that's where your 60-40 rule comes in, am I right?
1: Yes, sir.
0: You are correct.
2: Yep. There you go.
0: You listen, all right. Gary. I appreciate that.
2: There you go. Well, I've worked with you guys long enough to know that. 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It's completely free. Got to ask you, what's the difference between having a portfolio and having a retirement plan?
0: That's a super good question.
1: Yeah. I mean, the portfolio, that's what people focus on. Well, you know, I've got a portfolio. Well, the portfolio has to support the lifestyle. And it's not just the portfolio that you need to be concerned about when you go through the retirement process. It's the Social Security election. It's the spousal election. What's the best strategy to do that? It's required minimum distributions. It's qualified charitable distributions. It's how should I be drawing in the most tax-advantaged way? Should I be drawing from my after-tax account, from my pre-tax account, from my Roth account? Should I be harvesting losses against gains that I have in my portfolio? Should I elect my pension if I have a pension? Should I be taking a lump sum? Should I be taking the payments? What happens if I have a long-term care event? What's my backup plan for that? What am I doing in order to accommodate some type of long-term care event for me or for my spouse? I mean, that's a short, and I'm telling you, when I say short, that is a short list of things that you need to consider. And again, it's one of the reasons why we walk people through that whole planning process. If you can lay this stuff out in such a manner that it's sensible to you, and you can look at it, and you can actually have a visualization of what it's going to look like from a financial point of view. Again, back to the first question that we just got done addressing, it takes a lot of the emotion out of the decision, and it takes a lot of the bad judgment out of the process.
0: Yes, and Morningstar put out a report, a retirement income research report 2026, that highlights that withdrawal rates depend on markets, inflation, allocation, and life expectancy. And I guess our point in highlighting those topics is that retirees should not feel like they have to solve every variable, which is why we break it down for you. If you're out reading and getting educating yourself on all of these things, it can be super overwhelming, which is why we break it down for you. We make it easy for you to understand. You know, we make it simple for you. And not that retirement planning is simple, but it is our duty as your advisor to make it so that it's understandable for you, so that you know, what obstacles lay ahead and how we can take care of those things as you move forward into retirement, whether you're 10 years from retirement or you have to retire next week for whatever reason. We want to make it a flexible system for you, a flexible goal system. So it's not just, okay, I've hit this number in my portfolio, now I can retire, because it is definitely more than just a number in the portfolio.
1: Yeah, I mean, Robin's exactly right. So one of the reasons why people don't get a plan is because they feel like they have to address all the things. It's the advisor's responsibility to work you through that process. And if you're not using somebody who has experience doing that, it can be extraordinarily overwhelming to think about all the things, you know, inflation, all that stuff, and putting all that stuff in writing and laying all that stuff out. And that right there, that one statement that I just made, is the reason we leave openings on the schedule every single week for listeners to come in and talk to us. And if you come in and see us, we will do three things for you. One, we'll develop your plan. We will look at things like cash flow, Social Security election, spousal elections, required minimum distribution. We'll take into consideration inflation. We'll look at the tax consequences of where you draw from and how you draw. Looking at all that stuff, what happens if you have a long-term care event? How are you going to pay for that? All those things, we look at all that stuff. That's all part of that planning process. So that's step one. Step two is risk. Controlling risk is a critical element to a successful plan. Two types of risk. One, just emotional risk tolerance for the market. Okay. And by the way, when you go from working to retired, okay, your risk tolerance is going to go down. It's not going to go up. Okay. So risk tolerance, emotional risk tolerance. Second to that is really risk capacity. That's your portfolio's ability to withstand some type of a big correction in the market. So you want to know what that looks like. When do you get out over your skis? And then, of course, all through retirement, you've got a partner, and it's not going to be your spouse. Your partner through retirement is Uncle Sam. And Robin, how do we deal with Uncle Sam with retirement planning?
0: Yes, we deal with Uncle Sam through planning. So once your income plan is created, I will prepare an income tax analysis based on that income plan and based on the other what-if scenarios. My tax assessments are based on things that are coming up, not what has already taken place.
1: So the consultation is going to help you determine how prepared you and your portfolio are to handle dangers like inflation, market volatility, and taxation. We know how hard you've worked for your money, and we're going to work just as hard to help you protect it and grow it. Our strategies are used by people that have saved millions and millions of dollars for retirement. We can help you. You need to get on the phone. You need to text us. You need to email us and get on our schedule. And we're happy to get out there and get the job done for you. Gary, how do people get in touch with us?
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2: And here we are. Welcome back to the show. I'm your host, Gary Nolan. This is Wealth Over Taxes with Kevin Sullivan and Robin Whitlock. 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Very important distinction. When you're looking for a financial advisor, I do want to remind everybody, if you miss any of the show, catch the podcast Wealth Over Taxes wherever you get your podcast. It's completely free as we dive into segment number two. Social Security got a 2.8 cost of living adjustment for 26, but that does not make claiming simple. For many households, the bigger question is timing. So how should near retirees think about Social Security claiming in 26 instead of just reacting to the annual raise? What do you guys think?
1: Well, I mean, and part of the planning process when we talk about Social Security, you know, one of the things that Robin and I do when we're writing our initial plan for people is electing Social Security is a strategic decision. So how you elect it and when you elect it is very important, particularly if you have a working spouse and or you have a non-working spouse. There are ways to elect Social Security where the spouse can elect a spousal benefit and delay his or her own benefit, which can equate to a larger payment later on. So you need to look at all those things. It is a strategic decision. Almost every single client that comes in here, we've got to go through and come up with a strategy that's specific to them. I mean, I just did this earlier in the week on Monday with the client. She has retired. Her husband's taking Social Security. She was the primary wage earner. And we had to determine whether she should take a spousal benefit and wait and elect hers or take her full benefit. And so, you know, I went through and I ran some numbers and I showed her why the decision that we ended up making was for her to elect her own. And I explained to her why I did that and how I did that and how the numbers kind of proved out the recommendation that we made. So it's not as simple as, and I've heard it all, trust me. I mean, people come in and go, I'm 62, I've been paying into it, I need to get my money out of it. Man, I'm telling you, do not go down that rabbit hole because that is...
0: And we do hear that a lot.
1: A lot.
0: We hear that a lot.
1: And it's, you know, that's an emotional decision that you're making. You want to make a financial decision with Social Security. It's much more prudent. You want it to be structured.
0: And I do want to just share a cost of living adjustment for those that may not be familiar with that term. It is just a benefit increase. So your Social Security benefit increases based on inflation numbers. And so the projection for 2027 looks like it's going to be about 3.9%. I know for this year, for 2026, it was at about 2.8%. My point in sharing this with you is don't get overly excited about those increases, therefore equating that with, oh, I need to rush out and turn on that Social Security. Because again, for us, it's about being strategic with your planning and timing when you turn that payout on.
1: Yeah, because if they're taking income from other sources or they've got pensions or, you know, all those things affect what the timing of
0: yes.
1: your Social Security election is. It's just not a matter of, oh, I'm X age and I got to, because it's not going to be there.
0: You get the hot headline that they're going to increase, so you need to race out and get that benefit. Again, we understand that dynamic, and we
1: don't fall into the shiny object kind of, you know, trap.
0: If you could think of Social Security as the shiny object,
1: yeah, I'm not sure it's shiny. Okay,
0: it's getting,
1: all right. So let me allow me to rephrase.
2: Yeah, please
1: don't
2: do.
1: Don't fall into the dull object craze.
0: Thank you, Kevin.
1: But I think the point is that you want to be, you want to be prudent about how you do it.
0: And the only way you can have confidence, at least in our opinion, is to have a plan, and we project out when it makes the most sense for you in your plan for retirement to elect your Social Security. So don't just wing it and hope for the best, or, you know, you turn 62 and say, okay, it's time. Let's be strategic about it. And then, of course, at the end of the day, if you're our client and that is just what you want to do, we're going to go with you on that. But from our perspective, we're going to show you what makes the most mathematical sense for
1: you.
0: Yeah,
1: I mean, you know, I'll give you an example. So let's say you're 62 or 63. Now, I'm going to retire and I'm going to elect. And let's say you go back to work at 64 or 65.

0: 65 and your full retirement age is 67, you're going to get penalized for making wages above, what is it, $22,500 a year? You know, so you're going to end up. So again, you want to think through those things and lay all that stuff out before you start making those decisions.
1: And people do actually retire and go back to work.
0: A lot of people do. Perfect example.
1: Yeah. I've got a client. She's been a client for years, and her husband passed away unexpectedly a handful of years ago, and she has been waiting. And waiting and waiting to retire at full retirement age. Been in the hospital system forever. And then she retired. And guess what she has done now? She's only been retired, what is this, May,
0: in
1: June?
0: Like 8 months.
1: Yeah, she's only been out.
0: She doesn't know what to do.
1: Yeah. And so now, and she reached out and we made a plan for her to go back to work. But guess what? She's going back to work on her terms, back to the same medical facility. But it's on her terms, on her time frame, because she loves what she does. And
0: she's very good at what she does. She's a surgical nurse, and she's like unbelievably good.
1: Yeah, I would want her in my
0: OR. Yeah, no doubt.
1: But the point is that it does happen. And so, again, it just takes some planning, you know, some prudent planning, which is what we can do to help you know when to turn on and get the most optimum results from that Social Security election. So don't get emotionally charged. Let's make a good financial decision when we're making those decisions.
2: 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What makes a decision different for married couples? That's a different whole can of worms, I guess.
0: Well, it is, because if the married couple, if you've got two spouses that both work, it's one strategy. If you've got one spouse that has not made 40 quarters in employment, so they're not collecting their own, they've got to collect off the spouse, that's a different strategy. If you have one of the spouses that's a high wage earner and one's a low wage earner, that's yet a different strategy. If they're both almost the same wage earners, that's yet a different strategy. And so I think the point is that the Social Security election is a strategy, and you got to look at all the circumstances, and you have to look at all the numbers, and then you have to, what I call, reverse engineer into the best way to basically make the election so that you're maximizing the benefit that you're getting out of the system. And by the way, just for those of you that are out there that get sucked up into this vortex where they say that Social Security is an entitlement program, it's not, okay? You pay into the system, and you're entitled to get money out of the system. So don't buy into the entitlement program thing. I mean, I heard that this morning on a podcast while I was driving into the office.
1: You said the word entitled, but you didn't mean to say the word entitled.
0: Yeah, exactly.
1: He just meant that you pay into it, so you have the ability to withdraw from it. It's not...
0: Entitlement is something they're giving you because you haven't... Yeah, it's not a freebie, you're entitled to get it because you paid into the system. I think we got a couple, about a minute or so left, Gary? We got one more.
2: Yeah, exactly. So how did taxes change Social Security conversation?
0: That's a good question.
1: Yeah, that is a very good question. And it all depends on your other income in addition to your Social Security, because as you know, or some of you may know, the Social Security benefits, depending on other income, up to 85% of your Social Security benefit could be taxed. And I know that is a complete disappointment for people that have paid into the system all these years hoping to get those proceeds, those benefits tax-free, but that's just the way that it is. So to handle that situation, you know, we do the tax planning around it. But it's important that we look at, circling back to the timing of the Social Security, looking at when we elect to have Social Security turned on. We look at other accounts, whether it's your IRA withdrawals, if you've got pensions, if you're still working and you have wages, if you've got investment income. All of those sources and types of income impact your bottom line tax bill, which in turn affects how your Social Security benefits are taxed. So we do put a lot of thought process into that. But for most people, it's just a matter of, okay, this is the income that I need, and how do I achieve that income in the most tax efficient manner is how we take a look at that.
0: Yeah, I mean, look, the entire process requires coordination with investments, income needs, tax planning, Social Security planning. You have to engineer the process, and that's one of the reasons why we leave openings on the schedule every week for listeners to come in. We're going to engineer that process for you. We're going to do three things for you when you visit with us. We're going to develop that plan. Look at things like Social Security. Look and see what happened. What's the best time? How should you be electing? And what's the timing for your election? Second thing we're going to do is we're going to do a risk analysis for you. And we're going to look at two types of risk. One is your emotional risk tolerance for the market. And two is risk capacity. Risk capacity is your portfolio's ability to withstand a big change in the market. And how does that affect what your retirement income is going to look like? And then, of course, we just got done talking about taxes. So let's talk about taxes, Robin.
1: Let's talk about taxes. Yes, once your income plan is completed, I will prepare an income tax analysis based on that plan. My assessments are based on things that are coming up and not what has already taken place.
0: Look, those three things, they're the bedrock of what we do every single day for clients. If your plan is a drawer full of statements, that is not a plan. 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Our strategies are used by people that have millions and millions of dollars saved for retirement. They can help you, but what we can't do is we can't get you on our schedule without you taking that first step. So, Gary, how do people get on our schedule?
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2: And we'd like to welcome you back to the show. I'm your host, Gary Nolan. This is Wealth Over Taxes with Kevin Sullivan and Robin Whitlock. They're advisors of infinite wealth, advisors that have helped hundreds of clients plan for their retirement years. 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As we dive into segment number three, retirement does not end the tax conversation. It changes who's in charge of it. Once the paycheck stops, the retiree often has to decide which dollars to use first. So why can taxes become more complicated after someone retires, guys?
1: Well, a lot of times people don't realize that, to your point that you just made, that when they retire, they are responsible for handling their own income taxes, because for years and years, if you were receiving wages, you were accustomed to your payroll provider taking those taxes right out of your paycheck. You fill out your forms every year. You have those deductions, and then you're left with the net in the bank, and you didn't really worry about it until tax time when you either had to pay the piper or otherwise. But when you retire, you become responsible for that, which means us as your advisors become responsible for aiding you in making those decisions, which is my specialty. And it's really important to realize that taxes are just part of the planning process. If someone is not helping you with your taxes and making that part of the retirement discussion, then they're doing you a disservice, because that is part of the process. And in retirement, you're no longer subject to the FICA withholdings. It just boils down to your federal income tax withholding and your state income tax withholding if you live in a state that has state income tax. So part of our planning process is we offer that tax projection. I offer the tax projection so that we can take into consideration all of those variables, because your retirement income is going to be a combination of either Social Security, IRA distributions, your brokerage accounts, which are after-tax accounts more often than not, if you've got pensions, if you've got part-time work, or you decide to go part-time, you know, with something that you really enjoy, all of those things are going to impact that tax bottom line. And the one thing that you may or may not know, if you're really in tune with it, you'll know that every year there is an inflation adjustment to the tax bracket. So that's something that I keep up with. I don't memorize the schedules as much as I would like to say, yes, I do. I do have some great software that I use that helps me stay on top of those brackets and those schedules. So when I'm doing income tax analysis, I can help you with that tax journey. But it is something that you do not want to overlook, because part of that income is going to go to income taxes depending on the bracket that you're in. And we just want to make sure that we get that organized for you, we create a withdrawal strategy, and we keep those taxes in mind. And for a lot of you, I know we've been in our planning process, people ask this question because it's a complete unknown to them. Taxes are just as simple as when we set up a distribution strategy for you, we can either have them withheld at the source, so withheld wherever the payments are coming from, or if you are disciplined enough, we will do estimated tax payments. We will help you. We will not make them for you, but we will aid you in those estimated tax payments. So let's demystify that tax process. And don't ignore the tax process, because it is part of your retirement planning process.
0: Isn't it super important to be able to look at, upcoming, like, required minimum distribution?
1: Yes,
0: a case in point, you know, our guy that came in at the end of last year, and he had been drawing out of his non-qualified accounts for the last 7 or 8 years.
1: Yes.
0: And he was very proud that he was staying in a low tax bracket. And he was very proud until he came in here, and we did a plan for him. And I showed him that in 2028, that his required minimum distribution out of his IRA, because he was sitting there letting that grow, was going to be $300,000 from one account.
1: It is a big tax shock.
0: He flipped out. And so, you know, part of the, you know, we talk about, you know, the tax planning as part of the planning process. When Robin does an income tax analysis, we're forecasting all that stuff. So you want to have, you know, I always say, you know, left eye on the beachfront, right eye on the horizon. You want to see where you are now, but you really have to anticipate stuff that's coming up over the horizon. And let me tell you, Uncle Sam is a giant shark coming over the top of the mountain with his mouth wide open and teeth baring. And if you're not paying attention to that, he's going to take your arm off. And so you want to look at that stuff in advance. It's so important.
1: You want to have a tax plan. Part of our job is to make sure that we cover all those bases, but we don't want it to be a shock to you either. I mean, you're fortunate that you've built this retirement account, but you want to manage that retirement account so that you can hold on to that retirement account. And the only way to do that is through proper planning and strategic planning and planning ahead of time, so that you're aware of the things that you need to do before it's on top of you.
0: Yeah, because the RMD piece of it, I mean, you know, what happens once you're in the required minimum distribution stage, it is extraordinarily difficult to control what happens from an income tax point of view after that.
1: There are some strategies we can use.
0: And if you're charitably inclined and
1: right, we need to be strategic about what we're doing before we arrive at the time where you have to start taking those required minimum distributions. And believe it or not, there are people that come through our doors that do not know what a required minimum distribution is, and we're not making fun of you, but it is a shock to their system when they realize that they have to start drawing from those accounts, and then they look at the number that they have to start drawing.
0: And all the oxygen in the air gets sucked out of the room.
1: So super important. Yeah.
2: 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The show is Wealth Over Taxes with Kevin Sullivan and Robin Whitlock. 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It is completely free, as we get back to segment number 3. So how should retirees think about Roth conversions without getting too aggressive, guys?
1: Well, first of all, a Roth conversion is just a way to move money from a tax-deferred account into a Roth account. When you do that, it creates taxable income now, but what it does for your future, it allows you to have an account that there are no taxes that are due when you make those distributions. So we use it as a tool and just part of a strategic planning process. But what we've seen more often than not, folks walking through our doors, and the first thing they tell us when they sit down is, I need to do a Roth conversion. That is great. Tell us why you need to do a Roth conversion. And people are pretty shocked when we push back like that, because a Roth conversion is not for everyone, and it's not a tax trick. It is not a scheme. It is just a strategy that people use to try to decrease the balances in their traditional IRA accounts or their 401k accounts, so that when the time comes to start taking a required minimum, the dollars and cents are going to be less that they're required to take from those accounts. So it's just another strategy. But the things to consider when someone comes in and makes that blatant comment, one of the first things that I think about, especially for someone that's 65 or over, is their Medicare premiums. Now, a lot of times, most people, that's, you know, really they sit on the fence over whether they're concerned about the Medicare premiums going up. But when you look at what the Medicare premiums are, and then you consider that over a period of 12 months, and you look at that Roth conversion and what that's going to do from a tax standpoint, the numbers start getting real. And that is where we sit down and say, okay, if you do this, this is what this is going to look like. But it's like dominoes. One thing impacts another. So you don't want to be too aggressive and jumping out right up front and saying, I need to do a Roth conversion, without backing up why you need to do that Roth conversion. And then that is our job. That is what we do as your advisor, to help you understand, does that make sense for you? And this is what this is going to look like. If you do this now, this is what it's going to, the impact of your IRA later years.
0: By the way, Roth conversions used as what I call a hook to get you in the front door to talk to somebody, that is not what a Roth conversion is about. Roth conversions, it's a tactical decision that is driven by controlling income taxes in the long run, creating, you know, tax-free spending accounts, just because somebody tells you that you should be doing it, if they're not doing an income tax forecast before you do the conversion, then you probably, it's guesswork. You're not doing it correctly. You want to get an income tax analysis done before the actual conversion happens. And again, that's one of the reasons why we leave opens in the schedule every single week, is so that we can help you do that. The entire process takes coordination of investments, income, income needs, tax planning. You have to engineer this thing. It must be engineered if it's going to work correctly. So we're going to do three things for you. One, we're going to develop that plan. We're going to look, we already talked about Social Security, so we're going to look at that, help you determine what the best way to elect is, look at things like required minimum distribution, how you should be drawing off of your accounts to be the most tax advantage. So that's step one. Step two, risk. Risk is the number two thing that we do here. Two types of risk that we're concerned about. One is just your emotional risk tolerance for the market, okay? Risk capacity is the second. Risk capacity is your portfolio's ability to withstand a big change or a shift in the market without you getting out over your skis for what you're drawing your income from. Rob, you just got done talking about income taxes. So how do we deal with that globally when we're talking about planning?
1: Yes. Once your income plan is created, I will prepare an income tax analysis based off of those scenarios that are presented, because my tax assessments are based on things that are coming up, not what has already taken place.
0: Look, this consultation is going to help you determine how prepared you and your portfolio are to handle dangers like inflation, market volatility, and taxation. We know how hard you've worked. I mean, we do. We understand that because we get lots and lots of people in here that bring lots and lots of assets in the front door, and they're concerned about how they're going to protect it and how they're going to grow it. Our strategy is used by people that have millions and millions of dollars saved for retirement, and they can help you. What we can't do is get you on our schedule without you taking that first step. So, Gary, when people want to take that first step, how do they do that?
2: Well, they take the first step by picking up the phone and dialing this number, 800-757-6062, 800-757-6062, or text IWA to 600-700. By the way, our goal at the show here is helping make the best decision. 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
2: 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Welcome back. 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As we get into our fourth segment, the same market drop can feel very different at 45 than it does at 65. In retirement, timing can matter as much as performance. So why does investment risk change when someone moves from savings to withdrawing, guys?
0: Well, I can address that in our from our first segment. You know, because you're again, it's that emotional connection you have with putting money into an account. The market goes down, and most people, when the market goes down, they say, "Well, you know, I've lost a little bit of money in my 401k or in my portfolio, but I'm still putting money in there every single month." And so now, you know, the dollar cost averaging that it's taken me to put money into the market is going down and not necessarily up. Well, that whole world gets turned over on its ear once you go into the retirement process, because now you're withdrawing. So, you know, and I'll give you a drastic example. Let's say you're drawing, you know, 4% of your assets down, and it's 2008. Okay, so and I'm not doing this to scare you. I'm just telling you the reality of it. So you draw out, you know, 4% of your portfolio. The market draws out 30 or 40% of your portfolio. So now your portfolio is down by 34% or 44%. The following year, you cannot go in and draw out 4% anymore because your portfolio is almost halved. So now you have to draw out 8%. It is almost mathematically impossible for you to get yourself back on your feet when that happens, which is why, you know, the number two thing that we do in here after we do the plan for somebody, number two thing is risk mitigation, is we want to mitigate the portfolio or manage the portfolio in such a way that you don't overexpose yourself to unnecessary risk. And the psychology behind putting money in and then all of a sudden taking money out. And again, Robin and I talked about this client that we talked to for 45 minutes on Tuesday. And I'm telling you, that is a real situation. And people get really, really bent out of shape when there's big market changes. And they should. You should get bent out of shape over that, particularly if you're not making contributions into those accounts anymore. So yeah, it the risk piece of that changes significantly, and you need to manage that. Most clients that come in that we do a plan for while they're still working have one risk number or one risk level while they're working. When they stop working, you know, one of the first things we do is redo a reset after several months, because you've kind of settled in after several months of what your actual income looks like. You do another risk analysis on somebody, and their risk tolerance is going to fall, you know, off the edge of a cliff. It just does. Yes. It's a natural process, and it should happen that way. It should. So if your risk tolerance goes down after retirement, you're doing the right things. That's what should happen. Okay, so hopefully that makes some sense. So sort of the second bullet point here is that, you know, what are 2026 markets outlooks telling, you know, retirees to watch? You
1: know, I know what they're telling them. I keep hearing it everywhere, and I'm starting to learn AI. To embrace it a little bit.
0: Yeah.
1: It's AI, artificial intelligence, and there's a lot of enthusiasm over artificial intelligence. Now, obviously, I'm all about the human worker and me sitting at my desk doing my job that I love to do. But it's out there, and there's a lot of
0: Are you saying we're not going to have Robo Robin?
1: We're not going to have Robo Robin. Actually, I could send Robo Robin into my desk, and I'll just tunnel in and see if she's doing her job.
0: I just came up with that. That came right off the top of my head.
1: That's pretty good.
2: Yeah,
1: that is pretty good. Yeah, that's a good one. I'm going to have to set
0: that up. I'm not a big believer that AI is going to take a lot of jobs away. I think that it's going to take some jobs. But what I do think is going to happen is one of two things. It's going to either make people more productive, which I believe will happen, and that may mean that your throughput is greater, given that you're working 60 hours or 50 hours a week, you have greater throughput. Or if your throughput remains the same, that you're doing it in you know, a fraction of the number of hours. So that's kind of where my head is in this. I think that some jobs are going to get eliminated. A lot of, if you're a programmer and things right. like that, I think those right. jobs are, you know, potentially can be in jeopardy.
1: But I'm
0: not a doom and gloom guy. Over
1: yeah.
0: it.
1: And the research that I've read, there's multiple things. I won't get into them here, but the good news is for people that there are people that are behind the scenes to handle the AI. The AI just doesn't appear on its own. There has to be some data entry, some input behind the scenes. And that's where people, skilled people are going to have to, you know, step up and come in and help aid with the AI. So I think the jobs are just going to be realigned with, you know, aiding the AI to do its job. So I don't see that we're going to have a whole room full of, you're going to come into our office and nobody's going to be here.
0: Yeah.
1: Yeah, we're just going to be.
0: Robo Robin will come rolling out of her office.
1: Yeah, exactly. Robo Robin better have some good outfits. But again, those are things, I guess we're bringing that up because those are hot topics that retirees are, you know, being on the watch for. And so, and to me, I mean, I know me, that is still like to wrap my mind around artificial intelligence is very difficult. So someone retiring, it adds even more anxiety. And those are things that, you know, you want to make sure just from an investment management standpoint, portfolio manager standpoint, that, you know, in that granular level of what we do, that you've got people on your team that are aware of those things and are monitoring those types of things, and that we can help convey those messages to you just from a purely market watch standpoint, if you will. But backing away from that, you know, we're looking at all of your, you know, your income planning and how do we get from point A to point B. So don't let the hype scare you. You know, mm-hmm. you've got to grab that retirement bull by the horns and you take it one step at a time. And
0: yeah. My 60-40 rule. 60% of what we do is behavioral finance. 40% of what we do is actual financial management. You want to operate at the 40, not at the 60. You start making emotional decisions about things, and you know you increase, you know, the chances that you you're going to not make the best decisions that you can make. So you just take that and just make sure you take that into consideration as you're going through that process.
2: 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Maybe you have a question or two about today's show. Want to set yourself up an appointment, no cost, no obligation. A couple of minutes left. This is AI Gary here. So, by the way, a final question to you guys. How should retirees think about withdrawal rates in a volatile market?
0: Yeah, so that's a that's sort of putting the cart before the horse. The way you want to do your withdrawals, one, you've got to start with, once you retire, you've got to shift what you're doing from a risk point of view. Most people that go through the retirement process never shift their risk exposure. So you need to make an adjustment to your risk exposure, typically down. Look for things that are producing income on a regular basis, so that you have the ability to ride those highs and those high and low markets out without it negatively impacting what you're doing to pay your bills every single month, or whatever your cash flow is every single month. And that's part of the income planning process, because we're marrying up that whole risk profile with what your income distributions need to look like.
1: And I was just going to define withdrawal rate. Gary said withdrawal rate. In our world, it's income planning, and the withdrawal rate is just the percentage of the portfolio that is taken as income over a period of time. So we refer to that as just your income distribution needs. So to just simplify that.
0: Yeah, I mean, the whole process requires coordination with investment, income needs, tax planning, risk management, and you've got to end, the whole process needs to be engineered. And then once you've engineered your process and you have all that stuff laid out, it gets much, much easier to go through the execution process. So we leave openings on the schedule every single week for people to come in so you can get that done. Get that engineering process done. We'll do three things for you. One, develop your plan. look at things, and we've talked about all this today. Social Security, how do we elect Social Security? Looking at required distribution, should I be doing Roth conversions? What's my distribution percentage? What does that look like? What should my income look like? Where should it be coming from? That's the income planning piece of it. Second piece is risk management. We just talked about that. One, emotional risk tolerance for the market. Two, risk capacity. What can my portfolio withstand from a risk point of view before I end out over the top of my skis, which is not where you want to be in the retirement world. And then, of course, you have Uncle Sam. And Robin, how do we deal with Uncle Sam?
1: Yes, once your income plan is created, I will prepare an income tax analysis for you, as my assessment will be based on the what-if scenarios that were presented in the income plan. And we are always looking at what's coming up and over the horizon, not what has already taken place.
0: Look, folks, I mean, these things are the bedrock of what we do every single day for clients. You know, getting your plan, then on a regular basis, updating your plan, making sure that all the stars are in line all the time. I'm telling you that what we will bring to the table for you will transform the way you look at retirement, and it's going to change your perspective. Our consultation will help you determine how prepared you and your retirement how prepared you and your portfolio are to handle dangers like inflation, market volatility, and taxation during the retirement process. 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What we can't do is get you on our schedule. 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Now's the time to get your plan done. Gary, how do people get in touch?
2: 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That is it for today. I'd like to thank everyone for listening. 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We'll have new topics for you right here on Wealth Over Taxes with Kevin and Robin. Guys, great show. Have a great weekend. We'll talk to you next week.
0: Thanks, Gary. 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
11: No deal yet. I'm Pam Puzo, Fox News. Much of the world is waiting for President Trump's response to a recent peace deal with Iran. Fox's Peter Doocy explains what the president wants from the White House.
12: Hormuz Strait must be immediately open. No tolls. Ships caught in the strait due to our amazing and unprecedented naval blockade, which will now be lifted, may start the process of heading home. Enriched material, sometimes referred to as nuclear dust, will be unearthed by the United States in close coordination and conjunction with the
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4: Pretty much the theme today is the protected paycheck. But that's always the theme here on the show, Preserve Your Wealth with Jules Harris. I'm Jackie Selby, and welcome on into the program. Jules, checking in with you. How you doing?
1: I'm great. It's just a nice spring we're having, a little on the dry side. Mm-hmm. But other than that, everything's good. We're just here working away and helping our clients, you know, invest well and stay protected and make good decisions about retirement. That's the kind of the core of what we do, is help people plan well, make good decisions, manage money well, remove the money well, pay less tax, and make the best decisions they can about how they spend all that hard-earned money that they spend anywhere from 25 to 30 plus years working to obtain.
4: Yes.
1: So how you handle it the rest of your days becomes, I think, imperative, doesn't it?
4: Oh, it most certainly does. A lot of people retire with accounts, but it's, you know, not necessarily a paycheck until you do some planning and reworking of that money. And I know that you are all these years working to help people amplify and simplify their money for retirement.
1: Absolutely. That's the one of the biggest issues is will I have enough and could I run out? Those are the two biggest questions in most retirees' minds right now. You know, and the third, I think, really big question is, what is future taxation and inflation going to do to my money as well?
4: Yes.
1: And that's unknown.
4: Right.
1: So there's a lot of things that people are up against psychologically and emotionally being concerned about their portfolio, their net worth, where their money's going if they stay in retirement 25, 30 years, which a lot of people are going to do.
4: Well, God willing.
1: And I think it's a normal concern,
4: you know,
1: too.
4: Yes.
1: Yeah.
4: Well, Jules, I'm going to hand out your contact information before we get knee deep in this content here. 336-907-2322. That's how you reach Jules Harris, 336-907-2322. This is a call or a text. So you can text him with a question, concern, want to make an appointment. He answers the phone, 336-907-2322, or go to jharrisfinancial.com. And you can send him an email, info@jharrisfinancial.com. Did I say all that right?
1: You did. Totally.
4: Oh, good. Good, good, good.
1: Totally did.
4: Well, so tell me, why are so many retirees focused on dependable income right now instead of chasing growth?
1: Well, here's why. Because their lifestyle is all going to run off of cash flow. And we all know growth is going to go up and down over the years. It's never going to stay steady. We can't just run off of dividend income because that's going to change over the years. I just had somebody who was talking about that. They were saying, well, years ago, my dividend income was great. Now it's changed. It's gone away. So now I don't have dependable dividend income right now. Well, you can't depend on that because dividends are going to change. Stock and equities, the supply of dividends is going to change. So it's not dependable and repeatable. So here's why people are moving more towards guaranteed paychecks that work just like a pension.
4: Mm-hmm.
1: And you can build your own pension out of cash. And we talk about it on the show.
4: Mm-hmm.
1: I have people that are doing it every day. It's a tool. It's a income growth first and building income second. And then once you turn that income on, it works just like a pension. And again, a lot of the pension systems in America right now that people don't understand how the money actually gets held. When they take that cash pension offer from their job,

0: job, whether it's TSP, which is federal government, or the NFL, or this any state system of pension.
1: Okay.
0: When they get ready to turn that on, it's all held through some type of annuity for guarantees of the payment and guarantee of the money.
1: All right.
0: So what people don't understand is when they take a pension through a pension system, that's what's backing it up. And they don't. What they don't always realize is they can do that on their own with their own cash dollars. And it works the same way. The difference is you have control of that lump of money. And if you turn and buy the pension system from TSP or state government or federal government, if you do that, you only have a monthly payment. And you have no control of the cash.
1: Well, we don't
0: you could
1: that.
0: Have in the private sector.
1: Right.
0: No, you don't. And so a lot of people are, you know, now using that tool. You know, if you look at the annuity sales, according to LIMRA, U.S. retail annuity sales topped $460 billion in 2025. That's a huge number.
1: And that's the and fourth straight
0: year. And you have to ask yourself,
1: why is... Right.
0: Yeah, exactly. Why you have to ask yourself, why is that happening?
1: Guaranteed.
0: I mean, I can tell you why it's happening. Guaranteed income. It works like a pension. People using the same type of plan I was just talking about because it's going to turn into a payment stream for the husband and wife. If they take joint survivor, it works just like their pension, but they get to control the cash and they get to manage the cash while still taking this guaranteed payment. And they're also, people are finding this out that if I have a really, really good cash flow that changes and goes up, inflation guard built into it and all that, which you can have, why would I not want that? Why not just base a really nice lifestyle around that and not have to worry about it and go do what you want to do in retirement? Isn't that one of the goals?
1: Sure. I would say that that's the primary goal. Certainly folks don't want to sit around and try to manage their money as their retirement job. That's what we have you for, 336-907-2322. Call Jules Harris, 336-907-2322. Because this planning can focus on these income guarantees that we're talking about and protection and contract-based solutions without having to just go stock picking, for heaven's sakes, Jules.
0: Yeah, I mean, you know, and it's not that equities don't make a lot of great money. We use them here every day, but we use it in a percentage-wise of the portfolio. We use other things to reduce the risk of the equities. We have a good percentage of equities and a good percentage of buffered accounts, buffered ETFs, and then we also do index-linked accounts to protect the portfolio, similar to what the stock bond makeup would do, but it pays a lot better than bonds. So there's things we do to grow and protect at the same time, and equities are certainly a part of it. But if you don't have some guarantees built in to all this retirement money, then you're really gambling on what the markets are going to do in the next 10 or 15, 20 years.
1: Right.
0: You don't really know, and there's too many unknowns, like what government's going to do, what war is going to break out next and make oil go to $100 a barrel and $5 gas in North Carolina. So,
1: right.
0: I mean,
1: craziness.
0: And that's making everything else go up, including plane tickets and everything else is going up because the price of fuel is going up. So nobody expected this, right?
1: Right.
0: But here it is.
1: But here we are.
0: Now, what do you do?
1: Right. Well, without planning, it sure can be a mess. Safe money is not magic. I want to say that because if you're working with someone who understands how to protect, that's a whole show, is preserve your wealth with Jules. So,
0: right. It's not magic at all. And, you know, most households can use some form of income planning regardless of what the net worth is.
1: Maybe they think that they
0: can't. Regardless of the amount of assets that they have or not.
1: Yeah, maybe they think they can't because they're not millionaires. Oh, I don't need a financial helper, a planner, because I am not rich. That's not altogether true.
0: Yeah, it doesn't matter. No, that doesn't matter. That's a very valid point you're making about everybody has to retire. Everybody needs planning help. Mm-hmm. I tell clients that every day. You know, because people will call in and say to me, well, we only have this much. Will you still help us? Blah, blah, blah. Do you have enough? And when I say to them, I go, absolutely. Everybody has to retire. It doesn't matter what the amount of assets are. It's about making good decisions with those assets. It's about mm-hmm. having the income you need. It's about claiming your Social Security at the right time and getting the most out of it. It's about making the best Medicare decisions when it comes to buying the med subs. There's so many things that people have to do right, or they could potentially do these things wrong. Mm-hmm. And guess what? It all equals money, their mm-hmm. money. So if you're not making the best decisions, it's going to affect your hard-earned retirement portfolio savings, and that's just all there is to it.
1: My heavens, yes. And this safe money that we're talking about is not over-promising. I mean, Jules is not going to over-promise, you know, and under-deliver. What's that saying? He's the other way around.
0: We do it the other way around.
1: Yes.
0: We under-promise and over-deliver.
1: That's
0: and
1: right.
0: And that's really the way you want to do it and the way you should do it. And that way people are pleasantly surprised, not the other mm-hmm. way around. So mm-hmm. I agree right. with you there.
1: Right. We want our retirees to feel more confident, right, with every dollar, because every dollar has a job.
0: That's exactly
1: You talk about that a lot.
0: Right. Every dollar has a role. Mm-hmm. And that's why, you know, different types of money really matter. Non-qualified deferred, IRA, Roth IRA, and then, of course, employer plans, 401ks. People knows most of the time it's pre-tax, but it's still not an IRA. It can't become an IRA until you roll it over into one, which you can do after 59 and a half with no penalty, whether right. you're working or not, and you don't close your plan. So if you're still contributing, mm-hmm. you and your employer are still saving money mm-hmm. as long as you work. But mm-hmm. the reason to roll it into an IRA around that time is so that you can privatize it and have more choices, have uh-huh. private service on it, private right. investment advice, inherited IRA if it were needed, and you can convert to a Roth. A lot of people don't know this. If you don't put 401k money in an IRA first, you can't convert it to a Roth. It's got to go to an IRA first. So a lot of people don't know they're giving that up. So
1: right.
0: many things.
1: Many things.
0: That don't happen mm-hmm. when you don't have an IRA. So
1: right.
0: the reason I talk about this stuff on the show every week, and we're discussing this in terms of our listeners today and your retirement, you know, we offer the complimentary no obligation review here every week on the show. Appointments are limited, so call in, text us, whatever, get on our busy schedule, and we will help you get the right answers and get good, sound recommendations of how to make sure your retirement plan is ready to go. We're going to dive into the details of your whole financial picture. We're going to look at your savings, your tax situation, your fees, which are very important, your risk tolerance. It all matters, and also build that critical income plan that we were just talking about, that every family needs, husband and wife, even when the first one departs, another one lives another 8 or 10 years, that one's going to need more income because they're going to lose one Social Security when the first person departs. So when I talk about this stuff on the show, it's about offering help to people who need it. Give us a call, send us a text, be one of the next five on today's show, and get that no obligation consultation right now for the next five callers or texters on today's show.
1: Great. 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
1: Medicare's bigger bill. 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I'm here with Jules Harris, of J. Harris Financial, jharrisfinancial.com. And Medicare seems like one of the most misunderstood parts of retirement. It helps, but it doesn't make healthcare free, Jules. Is that an adequate
0: statement? It is not.
1: Statement? Okay.
0: That is very adequate, and it's so many people don't understand that the Medicare whole gambit is never going to pay for everything. Some things like Medicare Part D for the drug part is, you know, drug out-of-pocket costs are capped at $2,100. So once you go over that, the rest is on you. So for people who have that, you know, if they need a lot of medications, guess what? It could run into additional money for them. You know, we're going to chat about Medicare in this segment, but there's so many ins and outs to it that can cost you money or not, depending on your setting, what you need, what you don't need, and right, what med subs you may have or not.
1: Okay. So I want to dive into this. The Centers for Medicare and Medicaid Services, they set a standard with the Medicare Part B premium at $202.90 per month. Now, that's just Part B. Are they charging Medicare Advantage people that same premium?
0: Yeah, I think so. And that's based on your income. And that's the lowest bracket now, meaning if you have, I think the lowest bracket, you have to be under $85,000 adjusted net income to be in that and stay in that bracket. Once you get above that, it's going to go higher than that. It's going to keep going up. They send you this letter in the mail that shows all the brackets. It looks just like a tax report, and it shows how far you can go and how much income you have before you'll pay another premium for Medicare Part B and then the out-of-pocket. So we got several things that people either have to buy the med sup if they need the dental plan, the drug plan, or if they get the Medicare Advantage, it will cover more things, but then the deductibles are much higher, and they take some things away to provide that care. So that's why you need a Medicare professional to discuss that with you. We
1: have one
0: of those here.
1: Right, that's great.
0: We do. We have one that will come in and sit with you right in our office and cover all of this with you. It's one of the services we provide.
1: Oh, I love it. That's really helpful because there are a lot of ins and outs to do with this, and there's prescription drug, you know, stuff to talk about. And I think what's so important is the long-term care, because a lot of my friends and family, I see people posting, you know, on Facebook that one of their relatives or their parents is suffering with dementia. And if you don't have some sort of buffer, or I don't know what you want to call it, some, you know, protection, this could have your person in a long-term care facility for a good long time. It just depends, of course, how the course of the disease goes. But
0: it can.
1: Yeah.
0: There's so many ins and outs. Here's a good one that this will surprise people a little bit. The Medicare Part B, a person can have a one-time income event one year where their income spikes, and it's going to affect their future premiums for many, many years. There's so many ins and outs to Medicare that will make your premiums go up for a period of time. They look back a minimum of 2 years. So if you have some income spike one year, you're going to pay for that for a long time.
1: What do you mean an income spike? Like taking your required minimum distribution?
0: Say you sold a piece of property.
1: Okay.
0: Or your RMDs kicked in, and you had capital gains, which makes your AGI goes up, your adjusted gross income goes up. So now if that happens, and you wind up being in a higher tax bracket for that one year, they're gonna look back at least 2 years. They're gonna charge you a higher Medicare Part B premium for at least 2 years, and sometimes, but depending on the situation, it can go on for many years.
1: Oh man!
0: And people don't realize that you can't afford to let that happen if you want your Medicare Part B to stay in the bracket that you're currently in and not go any higher. So it's just very unfortunate.
1: It is like that. Yeah, one of my friends, a few years older than me from high school and the neighborhood and so forth, and her husband waited, I probably told the story before, but he waited till 70 to claim his Social Security because he wanted his wife to have a better Social Security, so she's younger than him, but they're older than me. Anyway, so she's having an income spike, and she says, I don't understand why my Medicare is $580 a month. And then she points to my sister, and your sister is only $202.90 per month.

0: So I had to explain it to her. About
1: why yes. each one's rate was different. Yeah.
0: Mm-hmm. Yeah.
1: It's somewhat independent. Mm-hmm. You know, people don't understand that either. You know, it's independent on that person's income, the way the IRS looks at it. And
0: yes.
1: Because the IRS and Medicare is tied together. So they know exactly what you're making. And that determines how much your Medicare Part B is going to be. So you have to really watch mm-hmm. the income brackets closely. That's why they send out this letter I was talking about earlier that shows you all the income brackets, because they want you to know as you go over these higher income brackets, they're going to be jacking up your Medicare Part B. So they're telling you in advance is what they're mm-hmm. doing there when they send you this letter.
0: Whew. So well, instead of stomping our feet and growing frustrated, there's no reason. There's no reason that you wouldn't want to consult Jules on this. And if I, you know, say one thing emphatically on today's show, it would be to talk to Jules about planning for this and the long-term care aspect as well, so that, you know, you're not paying Uncle Sam more money than you need to. 336-907-2322. It gets me worked up, I'm telling you, Jules. 336-907-2322.
1: Well, it does for a lot of folks, and because what the reason you're getting worked up about it, you're thinking about, oh, wow, this is going to affect me in a few years,
0: mm-hmm.
1: and now they're going to start hitting me everywhere I turn with cost to have Medicare. And people make an incorrect assumption that it's going to be dirt cheap and everything's going to work nice and they're
0: free.
1: Never going
0: right.
1: to have a problem.
0: Yes. Right.
1: Yeah, it doesn't work like that at all. And, you know, we run into it all the time. It's independent per person. It's like one person could work, one person could not work.
0: Right.
1: And one of them could still stay on their employer plan until they separate service. And I can explain all that. I just had somebody was asking about it, actually, where one person was already on Medicare. Mm. She was 64. And the other person is 67, but they're still working. So
0: Okay. The
1: one that's still working cannot get on Medicare Part B. They can file A, but they can't get on B because they're on a group plan through their employer. So it doesn't matter if they work to 67 or 69 or 73.
0: Okay.
1: Doesn't matter. They don't get on Part B until they separate from that job.
0: All right.
1: Medicare won't let them.
0: Mm-hmm. So this is, I think, a common thing that people face. I'm going to follow that up with, do you think that people who retire before 65 need to think through their health care decisions before they flip the switch and leave the employer?
1: They do. They totally do.
0: Yeah.
1: They need to mm-hmm. sort it all out. What, you know, what type of med subs do they need, if any at all? What if they don't need some of these med subs? Why would you take them out? It's just going to cost you more money. What if you don't need it? Now, if you do need it makes sense to have it.
0: Yeah. Right. But what if they want to retire before age 65? Somebody wants to. And
1: then they got to get private sector. They have to go to
0: insurance.
1: Marketplace. Yeah.
0: And can I tell you, I'm on Marketplace
1: or Cobra for 18 months.
0: It's no fun. You know, the high deductibles nearly in every single category in North Carolina. So I don't recommend it. You know, stay as long as you can with the good insurance. Yeah.
1: The most common thing that I see, and I'm glad you're bringing that up, the most common thing that I see retirees in that age bracket doing is get as close to the Medicare time as they can before they leave the job, number one. And number two, if they don't maybe have to have coverage for 6 months or a year, they'll try to go without it. Or some of them may use Cobra for a little while, but you can only use that for 18 months. Mm. And then, but if you go into the marketplace private sector and get, you know, private sector health coverage, it's not going to be cheap.
0: Mm-hmm.
1: You know, so how many years you have to do that is definitely going to affect your pocketbook. And that's what people don't like. So you have to have a plan. Just like sometimes I see one spouse working longer just to keep the other one on their group plan until they get to Medicare age.
0: There
1: so say the husband's going to work two more years and keep the spouse on the plan. She's left her job, but she's 63. So she can't get on Medicare for 2 years. So they're going to keep her on that so she doesn't have to go in the private sector mm-hmm. and buy it on her own and spend mm-hmm. a lot of money to do that. So there's workarounds for all this. But I guess the question is, for listeners today, do you know what that workaround is? You know?
0: Certainly. And I just think that a single year of private health coverage can be a major retirement expense. If you're single, for example, and wanting to retire before 65, and you have to You have to get some health insurance, or the government, for one thing, is going to tag you at tax time for $600. So it can be expensive to get that kind
1: because
0: of coverage.
1: You didn't have it, right? There's a penalty for it if you don't if you don't have the health insurance. It's like it's really a one way street. You either go with the program or you're going to get penalized. You're going to pay more money. I mean, nobody wants to do that.
0: No.
1: That's where the planning comes in. That's why we have our Medicare person here. We have people who come in all the time. We need Medicare advice. We're not sure what to do here. It's we're being told two different things. They get all kind of conflicting advice and all of that. You know,
0: if they're using the internet and
1: come
0: TikTok
1: in recently.
0: Yeah.
1: I had a 64-year-old man, and the wife is 67, and she's already on Medicare, but he's still on his employer plan, you know, and just wondering why, you know, he can't get on Medicare yet. Well, he's got to get to 65. So he, you know, he's still going to have to continue to work or go into marketplace. And so this is a very, very common problem that I see. So when people are getting closer, nearing to retirement, if they're not sure what to do, we can shed a ton of light on the situation. That's what this show is all about. Preserve your wealth, preserve your time. It's all about getting that initial review of your retirement plan. Whatever your setting is, we can give you some great answers on all of this. Give us a call. It's no obligation, no cost. We get on our schedule. You can call us. You can text us. You can go to the website and send us an email. It's very easy. We're going to look at everything that you're doing. We're going to look at Medicare. We're going to look at your taxes. We're going to talk about how to protect your growth as you grow your money over the years, how to keep it, income plans, dependable, repeatable income. We were talking about it on the show earlier. If you're not sure your plan contains all of this, get to review. It's no cost. It's no obligation. 401ks, IRAs, CDs, doesn't matter what you have saved for retirement, we can help you plan it well and make good decisions. That's what we do here. We help our clients every day, every month, and every year plan and stay focused on having a great retirement. But if you're not sure, you need to get that consultation. I want to open the phone lines and the text lines for the next five on today's show to call in and get one of those no obligation consultations right now. I'd like to open the phone lines and again those text lines for the next five on today's show.
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0: Well, we appreciate you listening, and maybe you're thinking, hey, this show is just about medical stuff. 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
0: In a long-term care facility? 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
1: Yeah, it is. 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That's why Genworth and the Care Scout people did this report in 24. National median cost for assisted living is around $70,800 per year. Nursing home is $111,300. 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These are some huge numbers, and they're double what they were 20 years ago. So what's the next 20 years going to be like? Is it going to double again? I mean, I guess it certainly could. We hope it don't. But it's a big deal.
0: It is.
1: You know, how people broach the whole long-term care conversation. You know, what are you going to do? Either pay for the insurance that you might not ever use and never get anything back.
0: No.
1: Or you could plan to have an investment account called asset-based long-term care, which came out about 20-something years ago now.
0: Great.
1: It's been around
0: Great.
1: That long. But it's where you have an investment account that's going to grow your money, protect your money. It will give you the long-term care money if you need it. If not, you're going to use it for something else or just pay out a benefit to your family when you're not here. But the point of it is it has a living benefit designed for long-term care, assisted living, or home care. That if you wind up needing any of those things, it's going to give you and your spouse this income. And it's not built off of you paying an insurance premium. So when you're 80 years old, if you can't pay that premium anymore, they're going to take it away. That's not how this works.
0: Good.
1: It's called asset-based long-term care. It's a great investment product that people are using to make sure that they have a backstop for long-term care if they need it. That's the key, if you need it.
0: If you need it. And maybe because you're planning for it, you won't need it. You know how that kind of works. People are, when you're healthy and you have everything in place, things all balance out, don't they?
1: Yeah. Yeah. That's exactly right. And that's the biggest concern with traditional long-term care that people ran into, not only the rising cost of it, but then people are upper 70s, 80 years old, and they're sitting around saying, I've been paying this for 20 years, and I've never used it, and now it looks like I never will. And they get no money back, and they calculate, you know, they put $50,000, $60,000, $75,000 into this and get nothing for it. They could have invested that money, right?
0: Mm-hmm.
1: See, that's where the light finally went on in America about what's wrong with long-term care. And that's why there's very little of it even on the market anymore, because nobody was buying it. That's why it wasn't there. So there's a different way to do it now is what I'm talking about.
0: Mm-hmm.
1: Completely different way to do it.
0: Jules' number, 336-907-2322. Ask him about that completely different way. 336-907-2322. Jules, I feel like it's an emotional subject because nobody wants to imagine them needing care either in the home or in a nursing facility. And so planning early might be daunting because you just can't imagine yourself needing this care. I don't know.
1: Well, nobody does. Yeah, and that's a great, great point you're making. But here's what the numbers in America are. For people over 75 years old, 55% of those folks are going to spend some time in assisted living or a care facility if they live over 75. Over 55% will spend some time in an assisted living scenario or potentially skilled nursing. And
0: okay.
1: That's a pretty high number. So it's going to happen to somebody. So you can't think that it could not happen to you. That's maybe your first potential mistake is not realizing if you live long enough, this becomes a negative side effect of longevity, unfortunately.
0: Right.
1: You know, it's the best way to talk about it.
0: Sure. And I feel that potentially folks are, again, the emotional part of the psychology of it. Maybe people picture a short-term inconvenience, but it could be a long-term family disruption, couldn't it?
1: It certainly can, and that happens too. And if you don't have a way, if the family has not planned for a way to take care of this, guess what's going to happen? It's just going to bleed the estate dry. It's going to spend the money down. And then the other thing that happens with that, and I've seen this happen as well, say just one of the spouses becomes ill and has a long-term illness, and all this money gets spent on this one spouse,
0: right.
1: And then that person passes. Now they used up most of the money that the other partner, the other surviving spouse, may need.
0: Oh, God.
1: I've seen that happen. It compromises the whole household. And it's like you don't want to be in that position, folks. You really don't. I've seen these things happen over the years, and it's there is a way to fix it, but you got to fix it in advance. You can't just assume that you won't need it. You got to do something to give yourself a backstop for this if it happens.
0: Okay. So what is the solution here, Jules? What's the trade-offs in long-term care planning?
1: Well, the trade-offs are, you know, you can still buy a traditional long-term care policy, but you're taking the risk. You might live long and never need it, and then you're going to spend a lot of money to own or pay for the premiums on this thing and never get nothing back. So that's your first risk that you can't really control. And the second part, if you do what I'm calling the asset-based long-term care, where you have an investment account that's designed to give assisted living money, skilled nursing money, if needed. If you do that, we know for certain that if you wind up not needing it, guess what's going to happen? You're going to use it for something else. You're going to take the money out, spend it, enjoy it, or leave it to family. Either way, somebody's going to get these investment dollars that were earmarked for long-term care if the client doesn't need it.
0: Awesome.
1: And that's the way you want to think about it. It's a win-win.
0: Yes.
1: You know, you're not paying for something you might not need is what it amounts to.
0: Sure. I was thinking that if you wait until the person is sick, right, then this is reducing your options.
1: Totally. And a lot of times when people wait till they're really sick, it reduces all the choices. It reduces their ability to even get a long-term care plan. You can't really buy long-term care when you're 70 plus, especially if you're ill, and not expect to pay an arm and a leg for it. It's not going to be cheap. People are supposed to buy it in their 50s, and they can get it reasonable. But then when they get 60 plus, 70 plus, the premiums keep going up because it's based on your age. So that's what's not good about traditional long-term care. But if you have, again, the segregate some monies off for this asset-based long-term care that I keep talking about, is you're going to have something significant to take care of it if you need it. And if you don't, then you haven't paid for long-term care for 25 years that you didn't use.
0: Right. Well, Jules, can we dovetail into the conversation about life insurance and using that as maybe a leverage point? By the way, this is Preserve Your Wealth with Jules Harris at 336-907-2322. 336-907-2322. Is this, again, life insurance needs to be purchased when you're young only?
1: No, you can always get it at any time in life. I mean, I've had people that took out UL and IUL in their 80s.
0: Okay.
1: I had a client one time, she was 84 and got preferred rate at 84.
0: Nice.
1: And, you know, and still living today and got a great piece of life insurance. But the purpose of it is, it's called wealth transfer.
0: Okay.
1: If you've been fortunate enough to have a lot of assets and you're not going to use it all up, why not put it into a piece of UL or IUL, which stands for Universal Life or Index Universal Life, because you're going to pass that money tax-free. That's what the Rockefellers did. That's what a lot of wealthy families in America have done for decades. They've passed the money down because a life insurance payout, guess what? Everybody listen to this one. Not a taxable event. There is no taxes on a life insurance payout, period.
0: Love
1: so
0: it.
1: So you're transferring wealth completely tax-free. Who doesn't like that?
0: And Jules, are you able then to use some of that life insurance money while you're still living if you need to, you have a critical care event?
1: You can. There's two more things you can do with an investment of that nature. You can have what they call the long-term care bucket built into it, which is a leveraged living benefit bucket of money that's sitting there. And if you qualify and have to go to assisted living or long-term care, they're going to start bailing out a huge amount of money to you every year if you need it. That's built into it. And the last thing that's built into it is the tax-free payout to your family for whatever is left. If you didn't use it all up, say you used a portion of the long-term care and you still have a leveraged death benefit, which is tax-free, by the way, when that person now is not here, it's going to pay out the balance of the money. But in the meantime, the third thing that can also be done is what we call the loan against the account. You can loan against the cash inside this account, and it's not a taxable event. So it's also a home savings account that allows you to loan against it, and it's not even going to get reported to the IRS. It's called tax-free income. And there's a lot of people using it this way. I have it. There's a ton of my clients that have it. It's called tax-free income. It can have the living benefit for long-term care built into it as well. And then last but certainly not least is if it doesn't all get used up, it's going to pay a non-taxable death benefit to your loved ones. So, I mean, there's not one of these items that wouldn't help everybody. It's a great, great investment product.
0: Yeah.
1: You know, we can't talk about it enough. We have people come in all the time. They're actually asking about how do I get tax-free income in retirement. So, you know, if you don't know how to do all this, here's just questions for listeners today. If you're not sure about this investment topic I'm talking about, call us, ask us, email us, text us, whatever, and make sure you have a retirement account you can count on, a retirement plan that's really comprehensive and significant. Make sure you have a tax plan that you're not overpaying in taxes. Make sure you're comfortable with whatever plans you have for long-term care or assisted living. Make sure you have something. You know, if you're not sure that you have some of this that we're talking about, if you're answering no to some of these topics, you need to give us a call. You need to get that no obligation consultation. It's fun, it's free, it's easy, it's informative. It all starts with a phone call or a text to us, or go to the website, send us a message through email, and get on our schedule. Be one of the next five on today's show and get that no obligation, free consultation right now. It's fun, it's engaging, and it's for everyone to help improve your retirement. You just have to be one of the next five callers or texters on today's show, but I'd like to open those phone lines and text lines right now for the next five folks to engage us on today's show.
0: 336-907-2322. Engage Jules Harris in a quick conversation or question via call or text. 336-907-2322. 336-907-2322. And before we go to the break, Jules, I just want to confirm really quickly, if somebody has a life insurance policy and they are curious about whether they should change it or update it, they can contact you for that as well, right?
1: Absolutely can, yeah. And you can replace older life insurance for potentially newer life insurance. It would work better and earn more money and have better coverage and have more of the benefits that you want that investment product to have. Yeah,
0: great.
1: Absolutely. You can change it over.
0: 336-907-2322.
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0: Hey, we appreciate you listening to the show. I always say that, but we really do. I know Jules has had consistent listeners on the program for years and years. I just came along about 3 years ago. But anyways, Preserve Your Wealth with Jules Harris. I'm Jackie Selby, and we're talking about life insurance. And before anybody punches the button to tune away and think that this is not a subject that would involve them, it may, because life insurance could support a surviving spouse. Can you talk to me about how this would work?
1: Totally can. I mean, sometimes people intrinsically think that it should always be the older person, but it doesn't have to be. As an example, what if the younger of the two knew that they didn't have the best health and they want to plan to leave some money to the other one potentially going to live longer? Why wouldn't that work? I mean, or sometimes people want to leave a legacy to children or grandchildren. I've seen a lot of my clients do that. They take out a life insurance policy just to leave some tax-free money to the grandkids. Mm-hmm. I've seen that too. So that's called legacy planning. So there's so many things that people can do to support what happens with assets once they're not here. You know, we can't take it with us. We're not going to be here forever. So if you've been fortunate enough to have assets, why not maybe plan something significant and tax-free, by the way, for other people, whether it's a spouse or a loved one. That's where it doesn't really matter who's the older of the two. Mm-hmm. There could still be a need for some life insurance in that home to support someone leaving that home. So think about it. A lot of people don't think about this. If there's a couple in the home, if either one of them leaves, there's going to be some income loss, and that's called Social Security. They're only going to get the higher of the two. They're not going to get both any longer. So the person that survives is going to have some less income. So that's one of the things life insurance could come in and provide a lump sum of non-taxable money mm-hmm. that could help the person that's left behind. Mm-hmm. It's really common sense when we talk about it. Mm-hmm. You know, that's why I talk about it on the show. I think sometimes people just don't think about it is what it is. They just don't think about it.
0: Right, and that's why we're on the air every single week, is to give some good information and education, hopefully. And again, Jules' number is 336-907-2322. Call or text him, 336-907-2322. If you're curious about Jules Harris himself, you could go to his website, jharrisfinancial.com, jharrisfinancial.com. So to help the surviving spouse, liquidity, some money to keep the household going, and maybe help cover some final expenses, right? That life insurance or taxes or timing gaps
1: exactly.
0: or anything. Yeah.
1: Yeah, final expense, taxation, and the one person surviving in the home can always use extra money, not to mention a single person's always going to pay a higher tax rate than a married couple. So it goes on and on about the changes that are going to occur when one of these two people leave the home. It's going to have an impact on the survivor one way or the other. It could be a positive impact financially, or it could be a negative impact. It all is up to how did you plan, or did you plan at all? And that's where, you know, it comes in. The planning process does some things for you if you use it. If the average person just goes through the planning process with a qualified advisor and just goes through all the steps, they're automatically going to be in a much better position than someone who doesn't. That's already been proven. It covers all the bases. It touches all the boxes to make sure you're not underprepared in an environment that we're living in today.
0: Well, that's the key, I think, Jules, what you just said, the environment we're living in today, because maybe someone is thinking, well, my grandpappy didn't do it that way. My parents didn't do it that way. My parents had no need for these kinds of things. Well, this is a different environment, a different tax environment. We make way more wage than our forefathers did. And there's a lot more to protect, by gosh.
1: There totally is. I mean, you're nailing it on the show today. Those are exactly the items that are different today. More money, more income, but also a lot more expenses, a lot more healthcare expenses, people living longer, higher taxation, smaller benefits coming out of Medicare and Social Security. You know, if people don't know this, they're going to revamp Social Security and Medicare in the next 5 years minimum. It's going to happen. Do you think it's going to get stronger, or do you think it's going to get weaker? What would most people think? I know what people are already telling me. What do you think is going to happen with it? Will it get better, or will it get not as good?
0: Well, I hate to answer.
1: You know what the answer is. Medicare is not going to get cheaper, and Social Security is not going to get bigger. They're not going to pay you more. It's running out of money now. It's only good to 2035 right now. Mm-hmm. So, I mean, how can people think that? The only way they could improve it is to increase taxation. Who wants that to happen? I mean, nobody wants that to happen. That's going to happen as well at some level. We just don't know what that level is going to be yet, which is another unknown, by the way. So I'm really mapping out, talking about the core issues that every American is facing in retirement. It's these things I'm talking about. Mm-hmm. Inflation, taxation, medical expenses, out-of-pocket medical expenses, long-term care, assisted living. The list goes on and on of things that are going to impact everyone's estate. Everyone's retirement plan is going to be affected by these same items.
0: Yes, yes, sir. And what about life insurance fitting in where and how does it fit into the legacy plan? Can we go down a couple of these points that we agreed upon previous to going on the air? Because I think this is also a really important part of it. How does it fit into our legacy plan, Jules?
1: Well, the life insurance is a fit because it does all of the things they were chatting about. It can be built for long-term care, assisted living. It's going to have a leveraged tax-free death benefit for the spouse or family that's going to help someone. It's going to do the ability to have tax-free income. They can loan against it if they chose to. So if they're not using these other two items I just mentioned, they can loan against it and it's tax-free income. So there's a whole plethora of things that this investment product can do if people have it. And you're never too old to get it, by the way. Mm. I've had people get it and they're 80 years old.
0: Well, cause
1: it's all about, do you have it?
0: Oh, there's somebody texting you. It's because there are different types, correct?
1: There is different types. There's all kinds of types. And you need something. You need a type that's built for you and your family. That's what you need.
0: Right, and that's critical to understand. Again, that's not the same as our parents and grandparents. Life insurance has so many interesting and new types of features. And just so you know, it's guaranteed differently than bank money. I think that's important to note, right? And it's not going to be at risk like just your equities.
1: Yeah, it's not going to be like your equities at all. It doesn't have any risk to it whatsoever.
0: That's nice to know.
1: It's just not. And that's what people need to understand about that. It's not going to have any risk to it whatsoever. And that needs to be a part of everyone's portfolio. Having a balanced risk tolerance in your portfolio is so important for all of us. You know, a lot of people don't think about that enough. You've got to reduce your risk somewhat as you age. But having the proper risk tolerance at any given time is crucial to any retirement plan. So I focused on that as well. So it's really important to have a total balanced portfolio and a full retirement plan that's going to cover every one of the topics we've been talking about on the show today. It's actually vital in today's world if you want that income to run well. You want your money to stay in place. You want to be able to transfer some money to people you care about. You want to have money for long-term care or assisted living if it's needed. All of these things become important and imperative to this whole topic of do you have a complete and comprehensive retirement plan. That's what really it's about, and that's what Preserve Your Wealth really focuses on, is how to get this information in people's hands where they can use it, where they can get the great advice that we know they're going to need to retire, retire effectively,
0: Right, that's so, right.
1: Yeah,
0: that's right.
1: That's what we're here to do.
0: You want to retire correctly, one of Jules' favorite things.
1: Yes,
0: that we want
1: there
0: to get
1: you go,
0: to
1: retire correctly is, yep. It's one of our slogans here, retire correctly. Mm-hmm. And we help people do it every day.
0: I do have a question coming in here from Martinsville, VA. And it's from Daniel. And he says, I'm 68 and still paying on a life insurance policy I bought when the children were little. I don't know if I need it, but I'm afraid to cancel it. What should I look at? What do you think, Jules?
1: Well, you should look at keeping it if possible. And here's the reason why. If he took it out when he's much younger, he bought it at the right time because insurance is age-based. When you get into the coverage part of the death benefit, the older you are, the more the basic cost of the insurance coverage to pay that death benefit is going to be. That's regulated by the state. It's always been that way. They keep reassessing it every few years. But that's the reason for him not to try to get another piece of insurance at a later age unless he can get a new one that's significantly better or has more benefits that he needs, like a long-term care bucket built in or better growth and all of that. So if there's reasoning to change it, the answer is yes. But if not, the best thing to do is stay with what you got because you're older and insurance is going to potentially cost you more. But Yes, these are just one of the many topics we'll dig into when people call us or text us and get on our busy schedule. You know, one of the questions I always start with, that it really is a door opener when it comes to retirement plan. I'll ask a person a simple question. Do you know your risk tolerance? Do you know how much your fees are? Do you have anything planned for long-term care at all? And just based on those three things right there, I'll know whether they have a comprehensive plan or not before I even get to Social Security or how much your investments are making, how much you're taking out if you're close to RMD age or not. And before I even get into the nuts and bolts, I could just ask those three questions right there, and it will tell me whether people have a comprehensive plan or not. So it's really important, I think, for our listeners, our core listeners and new listeners, I hope, that are out there to realize, you know, it's no cost, it's no obligation to come in here and get some really good educational help, making sure your retirement plan's in the right place, get a second opinion. I have people call us all the time. They want a second opinion, another set of eyes. I think that makes sense as well. But there's so many things that today's retirees have to know and have to do differently in order to make all of this run and run correctly. And that's where we come in with the no obligation consultations every week. It's free. It's easy. It's fun. It couldn't be easier to get on our schedule. I want to open the phones right now, the phone lines and the text lines, for the next five on today's show to get that no obligation consultation. You can call us. You can text us. You can go to the website. It couldn't be easier to get in touch with us and get on our schedule and get the information you need to have that all-inclusive, comprehensive retirement plan that's going to take care of all the potential needs that you might have. It all starts with that call or that text to preserve your wealth. So I'd like to open the phone lines and text lines right now for the next five.
0: 336-907-2322. 336-907-2322. See you next week.
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6: Deal yet. I'm Pam Husso, Fox News. Much of the world is waiting for President Trump's response to a recent peace deal with Iran. Fox's Peter Doocy explains what the president wants from the White House.
7: Hormuz Strait must be immediately open. No tolls. Ships caught in the strait due to our amazing and unprecedented naval blockade, which will now be lifted, may start the process of heading home. Enriched materials, sometimes referred to as nuclear dust, will be unearthed by the United States in close coordination and conjunction with the Islamic Republic of Iran, plus the International Atomic Energy Agency, and destroyed. No money will be exchanged until further notice. That's key, because according to the New York Times, earlier in the negotiations, Tehran had demanded reparations for bombardment damage that some Iranian officials estimate at $300 billion to $1 trillion.
6: The deal would extend the ceasefire for 60 days. President Trump is scrapping plans for a big overhaul at the Kennedy Center following a judge's ruling.
8: President Trump says he has no interest in overseeing a major renovation of the Kennedy Center unless he is free to bring the institution back physically, financially, and artistically. In a social media post, the president says his administration will now return control of the performing arts venue back to Congress. The move follows a ruling by a federal judge in D.C. ordering President Trump's name to be removed from the Kennedy Center's facade, finding the center's board did not have the authority to unilaterally change the name. The judge also put on hold plans to close the center for 2 years during renovations. At the White House, Jared Halpern, Fox News.
6: Another federal judge has temporarily halted a weaponization fund to compensate people who claim to be targets of political investigations. 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
9: Hello there, and thanks for tuning into this week's show. I'm your host, Chris McKay, and I'm really happy to have you along today as we

0: we're talking about vitamin D, sometimes referred to as the sunshine vitamin. But folks, here's the problem. Many of us aren't getting enough sunshine lately between slathering on those powerful sunscreens and spending more time indoors. And what it really comes down to is this vitamin D deficiency that's out there is causing an avalanche of health problems for 70% of our population, ranging from pain, loss of balance, muscle weakness, depression, increased blood pressure, arthritis, memory loss, and even a compromised immune system. And I have Dr. Michael Pincus with me today to talk about the most effective way to get vitamin D. Dr. Pincus, it's good to talk to you again.
1: Chris, it's great to be back. Thank you.
0: You know, many of you know that Dr. Pincus is a nationally recognized authority on natural and alternative health. He's a successful chiropractor. He's worked with top Hollywood celebrities, professional and Olympic athletes, and he continues to be very involved in some of today's top health concerns. And let's kind of start at the top, Dr. Pincus, and talk a little bit about what are some of the warning signs that you may be deficient in vitamin D?
1: Okay, well, part of it is how you feel. And one of the things, Chris, is being tired for no apparent reason.
0: Okay.
1: But on the reverse side of that, I've seen that a lack of vitamin D affects your sleep. Okay, another big sign is that your bones ache. Now, there's a lot of people listening who've been diagnosed with osteoporosis, which is a thinning of the bone.
0: Mm-hmm.
1: But again, a vitamin D deficiency. A big one is muscle weakness. So you try to get up from a couch, you get in and out of a car, and you're finding it more and more difficult. And that's leading to the high prevalence of people falling and injuring themselves.
0: Ah, okay. All right.
1: Which is a huge problem.
0: Right, exactly.
1: Another one is you tend to get more colds, especially upper respiratory problems.
0: Okay.
1: Problems with blood pressure, cardiovascular problems, digestive problems, constipation, bloating, gas.
0: Mm-hmm.
1: It's very, very common. And if you're a diabetic, there's all kinds of data about being deficient in vitamin D, and the list goes on and on. It's a huge problem.
0: What does vitamin D actually do in the body? What is it used for?
1: Well, when we use the word vitamin, it's actually kind of a misnomer because vitamin D is actually a hormone.
0: Okay.
1: And this regulates thousands of genes in the body. Everything from pain, blood sugar, immune system, blood pressure, bone strength. Plus, vitamin D has been linked to maintaining colon health, breast, prostate, and ovarian health. But I'll tell you what, the way we're taking vitamin D is all wrong. It's all messed up.
0: Well, why do you say that? Why is it messed up?
1: Well, first of all, you go to your doctor and they say, yeah, I'm going to put you on a vitamin D supplement, and it's like 400 international units, which is totally worthless. Or God forbid, if you're listening right now and you're taking a multivitamin and you think you're covered, that's why you're on 6 or 8 or 10 different prescription drugs. I'll tell you that right now.
0: Mm.
1: Because your body is not getting enough D. The other thing is that vitamin D is an oil. You don't absorb oils in your body. They're very difficult to digest.
0: Okay.
1: So I've come up with my own vitamin D, which I call Dr. Pincus's vitamin D3 formula.
0: So Dr. Pincus, what makes your fast melt vitamin D formula so unique?
1: Well, Chris, first of all, I put 5,000 units of vitamin D3 per serving in each tablet so you can actually feel the difference. I wanted to give you enough dosage so it really goes to work. Second, I use the right type of vitamin D in my formula, which is superior and readily available so your body can digest it, and this is known as vitamin D3. And third, my formula is a fast-melt tablet that's available for immediate absorption.
0: You know, you mentioned that vitamin D is an oil. So how were you able to make your formula into a fast melt?
1: Well, good question, Chris. Here's what I've done. I've worked with an advanced team of scientists, and these guys, they know their stuff, and they're using this technology to convert vitamin D, which is an oil, into a dry powder. And once they do that, they put it in this fast dissolving melt for immediate absorption and quick results that you can feel.
0: What's some of the feedback that you're getting, Dr. Pincus, from people that are taking your fast melt D3?
1: Well, I'm getting tons of feedback. You know, I've got people that email me. Here's an email from Betty, and she writes, I was diagnosed with a severe vitamin D deficiency, and she said she tried many other vitamin supplements.
0: Okay.
1: And then she discovered my D3, and she said she went back to her doctor, had her blood test, and her blood test went back into a normal range just within weeks.
0: Wow. All right, folks, I want to

0: 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And when you do call and order, you will not be automatically enrolled in one of those monthly subscription programs. This is a one-time order. So the number to call is 1-800-413-6779. I'll give it to you again. It's 1-800-413-6779. All right, for those of you just joining us, I have Dr. Michael Pincus on the line with us today. We've been talking about Dr. Pincus's fast melt vitamin D3 formula, and this vitamin D deficiency is really an epidemic now, causing all kinds of health concerns. But the issue is, even if you're trying to get vitamin D back in your body, you're most likely taking the wrong type or the wrong form of vitamin D the wrong way, maybe not even getting enough of it. And Dr. Pincus, why don't we start here by talking about, you know, why is this deficiency such an epidemic, despite all of the awareness and the products that you see on the store shelves containing vitamin D?
1: Well, yeah, that's a good point. 70% of us in this country are deficient in vitamin D. The fact is that your body needs vitamin D. This is a hormone that should be there, and it's not there. And the statistics show that back in the 70s when we started getting cable networks and, of course, with the internet, we're not going outside, and most of us get no vitamin D from the sun.
0: What makes your Fast Melt D3 formula a much better choice?
1: Well, Chris, first of all, I put 5,000 units of vitamin D3 per serving in each tablet so you can actually feel the difference. Second, I use the right type of vitamin D in my formula. And third, I've worked with an advanced team of scientists, and they're using this technology to put it in this fast dissolving melt for immediate absorption and quick results that you can feel.
0: Now, is your fast melt vitamin D3 formula manufactured here in the U.S., Dr. Pincus?
1: Yeah, absolutely. My formula is manufactured right here in the USA, Chris. In fact, we have a facility that is a cGMP certified lab, which means current good manufacturing practices. And this is an FDA mandated set of rules that we follow. As a matter of fact, just recently the FDA came in and did an inspection, and they said, hey guys, keep up the good work.
0: Now, you mentioned earlier that there's a strong connection between vitamin D and diabetes. Talk a little bit about how your Fast Melt D3 formula could help folks that are dealing with diabetes or even at risk of getting diabetes.
1: Well, yeah, diabetes is a huge problem. And in type 2 diabetics, what we find is that there's plenty of insulin in the body, but the insulin is not recognized by the cells. And so what vitamin D3 does is it takes that problem and it seems to fix it. Now, they've studied vitamin D3 and it's improved this insulin signature by 60%. And just to give you a comparison, the most popular diabetic drug improves at 13%.
0: Wow. Now, let me ask you this, Dr. Pincus. How can your Fast Melt D3 formula help boost your immune system?
1: Vitamin D is responsible for 200 different chemicals that your immune cells produce.

0: to fight off bacteria and viruses. Listen, if you're someone that's susceptible to having any type of cold, flu, I would start right now taking one of my vitamin D3 melts every day. And one of the nice things about this is that besides your immune system being better, you'll find your energy better, you'll find less pain, less arthritic type pain, more mobility, flexibility, better muscle strength. And if you're someone who's concerned about falling, you'll have better balance and a better sense of walking, which is so important these days.
1: So, and how do you take it, Dr. Pincus?
0: You can take it in the morning. You can take it at night. You don't need water, and you put it in your mouth and, you know, maybe count to 30, it's gone.
1: Wow. And maybe you can share again for those that may have just joined us some of the responses that you get from people that have been taking your formula and what kind of results have they seen?
0: Let me tell you my own story. So over the summer, I didn't take as much of my D3. I was actually traveling, and I ran out of it. So what happened to me is, you know, I'm basically pain-free, but all of a sudden, I started having pain in my hand. I go, what is this? This is weird. But then I realized that I had run out of my D3 formula, and I went off of it for several weeks. And the minute I started going on it, it took about 7, maybe 8 days, the pain went away.
1: Wow.
0: Crazy, isn't it?
1: That's how you know something's working, right? If you stop and the health issues come back, well, there's your answer.
0: That's the best test that anyone can listen to, especially if you're on the fence. You're going, well, I wonder if this is really for me. And what I would do, Chris, is next time you give out the number to have people order, is go ahead and order it. I know you mentioned it's a risk-free offer, and go ahead and try it yourself and stay on it for 5, 6 weeks. And then if you still doubt it, then go off of it and see if anything gets worse.
1: And again, folks, I want to take a moment here to let you listeners know that if you want to try Dr. Pincus's vitamin D3 formula, there's a special toll-free number for you to call. 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So what do you think, folks? Are you one of the 70% of people listening most likely taking the wrong type of vitamin D supplement? Joining us today is our good friend, Dr. Michael Pincus, and we've been talking about his fast melt vitamin D3 formula. And Dr. Pincus, what you're saying is that most of us are deficient in vitamin D. And because of that deficiency, it's causing health issues like pain, muscle weakness, immune problems, and that most vitamin D supplements are not the best form. And more importantly, it's not the right amount of vitamin D to really make an impact. Is that what you're saying?
0: Yes, it's exactly what I'm saying, Chris. It's a multifaceted problem where, one, we're not getting enough vitamin D3 in our system.
1: Mm-hmm.
0: Vitamin D3 is responsible for activating 2,000 different genes in the body, controlling everything from diabetes to hormone production to muscle strength, heart beating correctly, digestion, immune system, It's a really long list. And honestly, it surprised me because in medical school, we learned that vitamin D was necessary for the bones. We get enough being outside and in our milk and end of story.
1: Right.
0: And for the first 20-some years of my practice, I never prescribed vitamin D. I just didn't think it was necessary. And then in the early 2000s, the studies started coming out. And now there's over 2,300 studies that just show that vitamin D is absolutely necessary. It's not just a good idea. It's absolutely necessary. It's a hormone that should be in the body, and it's not there.
1: Can you share some of that research, Dr. Pincus? And more importantly, what's the conclusion of the research related to vitamin D?
0: Well, one of the biggest studies ever on vitamin D were from the U.S. Navy.
1: Okay.
0: So I think it was like 145,000 men and women were studied, and they found that the number one non-combat reason that people died in the Navy was due to melanoma.
1: So skin cancer.
0: So I'm reading this study, you know, I kind of paused right there and I went, yeah, it makes sense. You know, people are out on the decks of ships in the equator and all over the world and they're getting the harmful
1: the exposure,
0: UV sun rays and they're developing skin cancer. But then I read on and it said most of the victims were office workers, like clerks and people in hangers and inside. And I went, oh my God.
1: Hmm.
0: So it was a link going back to vitamin D deficiency in the body.
1: What about muscle and bone strength? Can your D3 formula help with that?
0: Yeah, it's critical. Like if you're someone that's over 50, especially, you're seeing a progression of the core muscles in your body starting to slow down. First, it's kind of a clumsiness that people kind of feel like they're getting clumsy physically. And then it's a lack of flexibility that you start to stiffen up and you feel it at night, especially if you're in bed, rolling from side to side. You'll wake up with your knees hurting, your legs are restless, your shoulders hurt. That's that stiffness setting in that's associated with the lack of this vitamin D3 in my formula. So if you're someone listening right now and you're having a lot of joint pain, bone pain, muscle pain, fibromyalgia, I would say start on my formula like immediately and start taking one or two of my vitamin D3s a day for the first week or two to get your doses up quickly.
1: So let me ask you about these gummy vitamins. Does that work? Can you put enough vitamin D into a little gummy bear? And is that the best way to get it in your body?
0: No, of course not, Chris. You know, they'll go to any types of lengths to try to market things that seem good, but you're taking a lot of sugar and gelatin and wax. My thing is, it's not what you take, it's what your body absorbs.
1: Well, I want to talk more about what happens when people start taking your Fast Melt D3 formula.
0: Boy, that's a really good question, because the first area that vitamin D seems to affect is your energy, your sleep, your outlook, your moods, and then after being on it for a while, your core strength will come back. So for those of you who have slowed down, you're going to feel more energy, like physically. So it's kind of like feeling a little bit younger, Chris.
1: And who wouldn't want that?
0: Right.
1: And maybe you can share again for those that may have just joined us, some of the responses that you get from people that have been taking your formula and what kind of results have they seen?
0: Well, one of the surprising ones was I gave it to my brother-in-law who had gone to his doctor and was very concerned about his cholesterol, his blood fat, and his weight. And I put him on my vitamin D3, and he went back in 3 months later, and his blood profile was perfect.
1: All right, I want to take a moment here to let you listeners know that, again, if you want to try Dr. Pincus's vitamin D3 formula, there is a special toll-free number for you to call right now. 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And when you do call an order, you're not going to be enrolled in one of those automatic monthly subscription programs. This is a one-time order. So I encourage you, the number to call is 1-800-413-6779. I'll give it to you again. It's 1-800-413-6779. So how about it, folks? I mean, what it really comes down to here is we're not getting the right form or enough vitamin D delivered the right way, which is why we have so many of these health concerns that you probably can't put your finger on. And Dr. Pincus, I want to start just recapping here that there are a couple different forms of vitamin D, and maybe explain why the typical form that you would find in most off-the-shelf D formulas is different from what you've put together here.
0: Well, there's vitamin D2 and there's vitamin D3. And D2 is the type of vitamin D that has to be activated by your body. So it has to be converted into vitamin D3. Vitamin D3 is the activated form, so it's ready to go to work. Now, the vitamin D3 that I use in my formula, I think it's the best because I've seen the best results with myself, my family, with my patients. Plus, I've worked with the lab where the people in the lab have taken this and they test their blood every day to see how the D is going, and it's going up and out through the roof where it should be.
1: Wow. So, Dr. Pincus, I mean, who should consider taking your fast melt vitamin D formula?
0: Well, I would definitely start with kids for development and immunity. Obviously, young adults in their 20s need vitamin D to keep their immune system strong. Mm-hmm. Then men and women in their 30s, you're talking about heart health, immunity, cardiovascular problems start to turn on. But it's also the child-rearing years, and vitamin D for pregnant women is very, very important.
1: Mm-hmm.
0: People in their 40s, that's when, you know, you start feeling more of those aches and pains like you've never felt before. You think you're getting older. And again, it's important for your hormones and to keep yourself physically active. And of course, when you're in your 50s, you start feeling stiffer. You can't golf. You can't play tennis. You know, you start becoming aware of your body not functioning.
1: Mm-hmm.
0: And then people over 60, I just wish that every senior citizen would go on this formula. Imagine living in your senior years where you have confidence in your balance and you're able to have the energy to get things done and mental clarity. You know, this is more and more important as we go along because people are living longer, but the quality of life is not great.
1: You know, is it ever too late, Dr. Pincus, such that your fast melt D3 formula wouldn't be a worthwhile investment?
0: If you can see the breath on the mirror in the morning, then you know that you're a candidate for this. Because a lot of the things that people suffer from, they're suffering from a lack of this vitamin in their body. So it's never too late to try something like this. And the sooner you can get on my formula, the better odds you're going to have of having a really healthy, high energy, high mobility life from here on out.
1: Yeah, well, it makes a lot of sense. And Dr. Pincus, what can someone expect when they start taking your fast melt D3 formula?
0: Well, you're going to notice within the first several days that something's changing in your body because this kickstarts so many different cycles in your body that you'll start having less pain, having more energy, and having better mental clarity, better sleep. Your moods can be affected by this. Vitamin D3 is necessary to get these things running.
1: Well, Dr. Pincus, unfortunately, we only have a few minutes left. Anything else you want to share with our audience here in our final minutes?
0: For those of you listening, we've covered a lot of ground. Working with the body is tricky, as you know. And we're talking to your listeners of your show. You know, they're of all walks of life with all various conditions. And so I'm trying to give some good health advice here, Chris. The point is get yourself out of it. Get yourself on this formula and see for yourself. It's not against the law, for you to try something to see if it works.
1: That's an, it's an interesting way
0: to
1: put
0: it. We're talking about nutrition. We're not talking about rocket science here.
1: Right,
0: but
1: right.
0: But there's a lot of science behind what I'm talking about. The key is to get on this formula and give it a month or two. Every day, take one of these things and start to see improvements in your pain, your blood pressure, your blood sugar, your energy, your sleep habits. This is my appeal to your listeners to get on this formula and try it for themselves.
1: Well, Dr. Pincus, again, thank you for taking time to be with us today.
0: Thank you, Chris.
1: All right, folks. 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I'm Chris McKay. 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
8: News Talk 94.5 WPTI. You're listening to the Wealth Guardians Show with Doug, Bryce, and Garrett. We're helping you retire the job and keep the paycheck. This morning in the studio, you have Bryce Payne, and I'm Garrett Ray. And today, we are talking about why spending in retirement is harder than it sounds. And it can be tough, can it, Bryce? How are you doing?
9: It can be. I'm doing good, Garrett. How are you?
8: Doing all right. Looking forward to this one.
9: Yes, very good. Yep, myself as well. It's what we're going to talk about today is something kind of common that Garrett and I see people might have done. They come in looking for a financial planner. Wealth Guardians was on their radar. They sit down with us. We start going through the planning process, and we realize, hey, you guys have done a great job in saving for retirement, but you are living well under your means.
8: Right.
9: Why would that be? And it's a good problem to have, I guess, as opposed to the other way that it could life could unravel for us. But why that happens and what we can do to perhaps keep that from happening and enjoy retirement a little bit more is what we're going to talk today about. Garrett, why don't you, we always want to do this here, the Wealth Guardian Service Salute. Take us from there, if you will.
8: Absolutely. Well, you know, coming off of our Memorial Day, no better time than now. We do want to take a minute or two out of this program to recognize our men and women in uniform and our community first responders. It is because of you brave men and women that we sleep better at night, and a special thanks to all of your family members who support you during those tough hours and those tough missions. Our heart is with you.
9: Yep, very good. Thank you very much for everything that you do for us, keeping us safe out there. The other thing that we want to do is, Garrett and I just take a minute here at the start of every show. We share something about us that you might be able to relate to. The point there is to give you an idea that we really are fun-loving kind of people. And if you came in and sat down with Garrett or myself, you're going to have not just an educational experience on retirement planning, but you might actually like us as well. So, Garrett, here's the question. You know, we ask so many questions about ourselves. It kind of gets hard. The question we're asking ourselves this time, who's your favorite comedian?
8: Yeah, it's hard to pick just one. I'd say one that I think is really good still. He's no longer with us, but just, you know, he has some zingers out there. George Carlin. Was...
9: The master.
8: I mean, if you want somebody who's going to be controversial but delivers it in such a way that it lands just right, it's George Carlin.
9: Yeah. He didn't care how it landed. He wants to deliver it. And if you have an issue with it, then that you need to study it from there.
8: Yeah, tough now, cookies, yeah.
9: George was a legend, absolutely. Mine was one that's underneath the radar a little bit. He passed away some years ago. I had tickets to see him. And this was down in Charlotte, and they called up and said, yeah, that show's not going to be happening. I said, well, is it, you know, it was like 2 weeks off. Are we rescheduling it? What's going on? Well, probably not. He died.
8: Oh, geez.
9: Oh, man. Yeah. It was Mitch Hedberg.
8: I remember Mitch, yeah.
9: Oh, yeah. He all of his little deliveries were just one-liners.
8: Yeah.
9: But he was hilarious, and he passed away of a heroin overdose. But if you watch his old videos, you could tell that he was probably knee deep into the heroin.
8: His eyes
9: were glazed over. Yeah. But he was a funny guy.
8: Yeah.
9: Anyway, ask yourself that out there: who's your comedian? Who is it that lends you a little bit to the rib tickling out there? So that's who we like. And let's go ahead and get started on it now. Today, what we're going to talk about is spending in retirement. We're holistic financial planners. We help our clients get to that stage where they can retire. It's all math, Garrett. It comes down to the income that you have in retirement, whether that's from Social Security, a pension, some rental income you might have, whatever else. Investment income. If you're generating some income off of your investments, how does that stack up against what you're spending? For a lot of us, you need to supplement those guaranteed sources of income with something else, income from your investments.
8: Yep.
9: But for others of us, we've done such a good job of saving, or we have such a good amount of guaranteed income out there, that even if we're spending what we want to or what we think we need to, we still have a surplus of income. Now, that's not everybody. Unfortunately, I would love to say it is everybody out there, but it's not. So here it is. Here's what we're talking about. The most retirement conversations are about saving enough. Today, we're talking about the other side of that. What happens when you've saved, you're there, and you still can't bring yourself to spend it. As I said earlier, it's more than a common problem out there. It happens to a lot of people. And, you know, it can quietly rob you of the retirement you worked so hard to build. So we're going to talk a little bit about why this happens, go into a little bit of detail of that. And then on the other side of the break, we'll follow it up with what is it we can do about it. Now, Garrett, let's start off by taking a typical case. Somebody comes into the Wealth Guardians. We're going to break down that conversation. They want answers. What does retirement look like for me? Can I retire next year? Do I have to wait 5 more years? How worried should I be? It's 90% of that conversation is objective. It's around math.
8: Yep.
9: There's not a lot of feelings or emotions that go into it. And though this right here is probably going to lend into that part of the conversation. Now, most of the time, we're able to give somebody good news saying, hey, look, since you've done an amount of saving over here, being safe on what we're estimating these investments can give you as far as a monthly income, you put that on top of what you're getting for Social Security, maybe some other guaranteed forms of investments, here's what you can spend on a monthly basis. Now, for most people, that ends up being, okay, well, good, that's about what I wanted to spend, so I should be able to make this work. For other people, though, that amount falls, that they're getting an income or can generate from income, falls well above what they actually wanted to spend.
8: Right. Yeah.
9: That's what we're talking about here today. And that I wish that was more people. But when it is, why does this happen? Let's start off by talking about why do you think this happens, Garrett?
8: Yeah, I think, well, people who are very disciplined and they've put in years of hard work where they've been plugging away at their savings, they've been plugging away at their investment accounts, whether it's a company 401k or, you know, other investment accounts they have. It could be a real estate portfolio. Maybe they've bought some rental properties or whatnot. That takes a mindset, and that mindset, you just don't get that overnight.
9: Right.
8: And for many people, they live in that mindset for years, if not decades. And so then when it's time to, you know, take a step back from the 9 to 5, or, you know, hey, I'm going to phase into my retirement, maybe I'm just dialing back my hours significantly, but I find myself with a lot more free time than I used to have, finding space and ways to fill that free time in a meaningful way, and also spending down some of what they've worked so hard to build up can be an emotional barrier for them.
9: Yes.
8: Yeah. And, you know, oftentimes these people have learned to be very frugal in their lifestyle, in their way of living, and they've stripped kind of all the, they have their necessities, of course, but there's not too many bells and whistles to their lifestyle. And some of the conversation that we have, Bryce, is, well, if you want to add some bells and whistles,
9: I try to throw that in there when I can.
8: You can. Yeah. And for the, for many of them, it's just they're dumbfounded and they're just,
9: or they
8: just
9: don't believe it. They just like, I'm skeptical. Awesome.
8: Well, that's a good point that you bring up, because the first question that we have to answer for most people that walk in through our doors is, hey, can I retire? Mm-hmm. Do I have enough to even do it? And if the question is, oh yeah, you definitely have enough that you can do it, you could retire tomorrow if you want to. Sometimes that's a shock because people just have, they just haven't looked at the numbers in the right way, or they haven't.
9: Retirement is such a strange concept. It's always been so far out in the future. I cannot get my head around that we're talking 1 year from now or shorter.
8: Yeah, exactly. And so maybe they haven't taken the time to, in one place, assemble all of their accounts and you know, okay, what can we, what's a reasonable rate of return if we invest X amount? Okay, I've got this amount in the nest egg cash reserves. I'm not investing that, but that's still safe money. Once we've done all that for them and we show them the numbers, hey, this is a pretty reasonable rate of return. We're not saying you're getting double-digit rate of return every single year. It's still single digits. They're still dumbfounded. And really where I think that comes from is it's a fear of running out, right? And and that's got to be one. You know, we're pretty optimistic in our lifetime projections, Bryce. I mean, if we're talking to a married couple, we're going to assume, and sometimes people push back on this a little bit, we're going to assume both husband and wife live to age 100. We've got, you know, plenty of YouTube videos out there in the ether where people in the comment section have been like, living to 100 for both people is ridiculous. Well, it might be, but we do that on purpose because we want to put the plan that we put in place for our clients through the hardest stress test possible. Yeah. And what is harder for any financial plan than both individuals living to a ripe old age of 100?
9: It is not too often that somebody comes to us and says, hey, I want to make sure I'm going to be okay for retirement. Let's assume my wife and I just live till 75.
8: Right. I only want to be retired for 10 years.
9: Yeah. That's,
8: nobody
9: comes to us and says that. Now, they might look, and I'm sure this happens with you. It happens with me all the time. Our projections go out to age 100. Yep. They laugh at that.
8: Sure.
9: As we almost hear it universally, well, I'm never going to live to that age. Okay. Good point. What age do you want the software to think that you live to that? Because we can stop looking at whatever age you want. You want to stop looking at 95? You want to stop looking at 90? Okay. So what Garrett's saying there is that we err on the conservative side. And what's the conservative side in that sense? That we're going to be needing to lean on our investments for a longer period than a shorter period.
8: Yeah.
9: So, but if you don't want to look at age 100, fine. You don't have to. But Garrett, you said the first one there, the fear of running out.
8: Yeah.
9: And this is us simply having learned from our past experiences. In this case, it's probably looking at our parents or our grandparents' situation.
8: Sure, absolutely.
9: And our parents, if they were frugal, and my parents would get mad at me if I walked around in the house with socks on, because I would be wearing holes out in the socks, and mom didn't want to put more socks every 6 months on the Walmart to buy list.
8: Yeah, yeah.
9: So I had to walk around with either shoes on my feet or in you know, just bare feet.
8: Barefoot,
9: or some type of slippers that I might have gotten. I was like, no, I want to walk around. So that's the kind of lifestyle that I lived up. And we learned from that.
8: Yeah.
9: We learned from that. So if our parents were frugal, or you know, just didn't feel like they ever had extra money to spend, only went out to dinner on a special occasion, never on a regular night would you go out to dinner, a lot of us will carry that over to how we live our lives.
8: Of course.
9: And so that's one thing, is you saw your parents being scared and conservative about money, so you're going to be scared and conservative about money. We've got a couple other things that we want to go over on what those holdups might be, and then we're going to jump into the fun part about what we can do about it.
8: Yep.
9: We do got to get to a break here, and of course, what do we do before we go to break? Garrett, it's trivia time.
8: It is trivia time.
9: So everybody out there, if you want to join in on the trivia question here with Garrett, pull up a map of the United States. Get a map that doesn't have any names of the states on them. It's just the blank map there. I've given Garrett that map, so he's now looking at it.
8: I'm looking at it now.
9: Garrett, just to see how good you are, point out Alaska for me. And right let here. The record show he pointed to Hawaii. No,
8: that's, no, I did
9: that,
8: not.
9: That is Alaska. Okay, so here is the question.
8: Okay.
9: What state touches the fewest other states on that map? Okay. All right. So Garrett's going to study the map for this break, and he'll come back and see what his conclusion are. So the question is to you, what United States, now we're going to put Alaska and Hawaii aside. They're, right,
8: okay,
9: that's
8: they don't count.
9: Contiguous states is what we're talking about here.
8: Okay.
9: Aside from those two, what United State touches the fewest other states, shares a border with the fewest others? Okay. All right, we'll stick around to the answer to that trivia question on the other side of this short break. This is Bryce Payne alongside Garrett Ray. The show is The Wealth Guardians, helping you retire the job and keep the paycheck. And this is News Talk 94.5 WPTI.
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9: 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Welcome back to the Wealth Guardian Show, where we help you retire the job and keep the paycheck. I'm Bryce Payne in the Wealth Guardian Studio, along with Garrett Ray. And in the second segment, we're going to dive in a little further into the idea of What is holding us back from spending more money in retirement when we actually can? Now, before we answer that trivia question that we left Garrett hanging out there scratching his head, I don't want to ask you this. Are you planning to retire? Okay. Have you met with a retirement income certified professional who is also a fiduciary to help you plan for that retirement? If you have not, here it is, officially right here, right now, I'm inviting you to take us up on a complimentary review of your current situation. 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We're going to put together a customized written plan with strategies for portfolio allocation, income distribution, Social Security filing, and tax efficiency, with the additional benefit of often reducing both the risk and the fees of your current plan. So if you put aside at least $400,000 and you want to take us up on this no cost, no obligation review, pick up the phone and punch in the numbers in this order: 336-391-3409. 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Let us show you in black and white how to retire the job and keep the paycheck. I promise you, we don't bite. Now, here's the trivia question. I got Garrett a map here because the trivia question, Garrett, was originally a little different. And I was going to ask, what are the two states that share the most borders with the other states? And that's why I got you the map, because I would need it myself. Then I thought, you know, what's a little more interesting question here is, let's ask the opposite. What state, put Hawaii and Alaska aside, what state touches the fewest other states? Okay. And for me, I wasn't sure, but I thought I had the right answers. It turns out I did. So you probably didn't need a map for this question. Mm. Be honest, would you have needed a map for that?
8: I don't think so. I might have been unsure without a map, but I'm pretty sure I got this, but we'll
9: see. So then here's the question.
8: I could be completely wrong, too.
9: In the contiguous lower 48 states, as they call it, which state has the most isolation and touches the fewest other, shares a border with the fewest other states? Garrett, what is the answer to that?
8: Looks to me to be Maine.
9: Oh, I've got to get the volume up on that a little bit there.
8: Uh-oh.
9: There we go. You are correct. My birth state, Maine. Maybe that's the hidden reason as to why I actually wanted to make that the trivia question, just to give a shout out to my other maniacs out there.
8: There you go.
9: Yeah, it's the one.
8: Just the one, just New Hampshire.
9: Just New Hampshire is all that it touches. Are there any other, let's see, California touches three. What other ones look to be on the low side there?
8: Yeah, Washington.
9: It's got to be out west.
8: Washington touches two. Idaho and Oregon.
9: Okay, there you go. It's easy.
8: Actually, yeah, I think that's the other fewest, just two.
9: Texas touches one, two, three, four.
8: Texas is huge.
9: All right, well, you got it right. And did you get the answer out there right? If so, then we maniacs, thank you for keeping us in your radar. There you go. Okay, so let's get back now to what we were talking about here. If you were with us in the first segment, we were talking about the situations, not everybody, unfortunately, who, after they calculate what they want to spend in retirement, what they need to spend in retirement, the income that they're getting, if it's from guaranteed investments like Social Security and pension, or maybe some other stable forms of income, rental income, whatever else, income from real estate, whatever else, that you have the opportunity to spend a lot more money in retirement and still be safe than what you're want the system to think that you're spending. When I say system, I mean all the math that Garrett and I do. So why, Garrett, we talked about why this would happen. Some people just grew up in that household where they're very unsure, they're very concerned about spending and they don't want to get themselves into trouble. Another one might be that they misunderstand how numbers work.
8: Yep.
9: And they just they've never thought that they could possibly be in a financial situation where they can spend more than they wanted to. So now our question is going to be, well, what do we do about that? And this is, I find that if you and I were to do the same job that we do, but without the software that gives the client a visual apparatus to help them understand the numbers that we're talking about,
8: right,
9: that our job would be a lot tougher. If I was to try to convince somebody that, hey, you can spend $1,000 more a month and still be fine in retirement. Maybe they say to us, hey, I want to spend $5,000 a month. And the numbers are such that they could spend $6,000, $7,000, maybe even $8,000 a month. To try to tell somebody that without a visual aid, would be pretty hard.
8: Yep.
9: So people, as nice as we are and they want to trust us, unless we can show them something concrete in a software program or numbers printed on paper, they're not just going to take yours or my word for it.
8: Right.
9: So what do we do about it, Garrett, to try to tell somebody, hey, you are in a much better financial situation than you think?
8: Yeah. I mean, I think a lot of it is having, so they'll get their initial look at, you know, in our software, and they can see the numbers in front of them. But one thing that I try to do is help them think about the numbers in a different way. Lots of times when we're talking to people, they are either right about to retire. Let's say they're 2-3 months away from their retirement date. It's already on the calendar. They've informed their boss, their company knows, or they've just recently retired. And let's say we're in a situation where they've done all the heavy lifting. They've got the investment accounts set up. And a lot of these folks have, you know, a relatively significant amount of money still just in cash at the bank, whether that's in a CD, perhaps a money market, maybe a high yield savings account. And I'll say, okay, you've got X amount here at the bank, right? And I try to equate that back to like the salary or the hourly wage that they were earning in a year's worth of work. And say, you know, you've got 3 or 4 times your annual salary at the bank. Do we need that much? One way I could look at it and say, okay, maybe we're not comfortable with spending everything down. Everybody has that safe spot that they feel good about having this amount of money at the bank, right? That just makes us feel good. Okay, well, I don't want to violate that. And let's be even a little bit more conservative. Let's do 1.5 or maybe 2x what your safe spot is. Anything above that, you can give yourself permission to spend that down on, you know, having fun. Maybe you want to do some remodeling around the house. Perhaps we're going to go spend it on our grandchildren, or we're going to take some of that money and peel it off to put towards a grandchild's college fund. You name it, you've got permission to do it, because if I equate it back to your job, even after doing that, you've got 2, sometimes even 3 times a year's worth of salary at the bank. Now, that's not everybody. You know, these people have really planned and done a really good job of saving. And so it's just really understanding what your client or what that person's asking and what makes them sleep better at night. Because at the end of the day, Bryce, that's our job. We want people to be able to, one, sleep well at night, and most importantly, enjoy your retirement. Find something meaningful and useful to do with it.
9: That's all very good points. I find that either I am trying to convince somebody that the numbers are really what they are, or they have just never given themselves permission to think about spending more. Again, probably the environment that they grew up in. Dad and mom were came from tough times themselves. They grew up perhaps in the recession, so they've learned a little bit about that, or the depression. So their parents were never allowed to go out and spend willy-nilly. They didn't go out to eat or whatnot. Maybe they're a little bit better than their parents were, but that thought process is still now trickled down. And so somebody has never given themselves permission really to think about enjoying retirement. So they've never even thought, well, what would I do? So I start off with a question. If I see this, and it's not a problem, I'm doing the air quotes like you did. If we've got this problem where they have the ability to spend $1,000 to $3,000 more a month in retirement from age 70 all the way to age 100, and they would still be fine. If I'm trying to convince them of that, because I don't want my client to be living, not going out to eat, even though they would enjoy it, because they're afraid to. I feel part of my job is to convince them that that is not the situation that they find
8: themselves
9: in. Yeah, we
8: don't have to pinch pennies in retirement.
9: We don't. If we're fortunate enough to be one of those people, I find my job is to do what I can to convince you of that so that when you come in for an annual review, you're enjoying life.
8: And
9: that
8: you're not stressed out.
9: Not stressed out, exactly. So some people are better with numbers than others, but in the end, I find part of my job is, I don't want to just tell you you're okay in retirement. I want you to walk away from here being convinced that you are okay in retirement.
8: I'm feeling good about it.
9: Yeah. And so that's part of our job. And, you know, if you and I see it right off the bat, then I know that what I'm trying to get them to see is good news.
8: Right.
9: And
8: right.
9: It's not bad news. That's a different, that's a radio show for a different time, is I've got to get these people to, hey, no, Bryce, I'm convinced I can retire next month. No, you can't. No, you can't. Now, how do I tell you this and convince you of this? But that's part of what I like about my job, is being able to share the good news.
8: Of course.
9: With clients, or people, you know, prospective clients. And that's one of the ones where Garrett and I really enjoy our time, is trying to force in their mindset that you are in a better situation than you think you are.
8: Exactly.
9: And, you know, we're out of time here, but I would love to be, if you're out there listening to us and you've never sat down with a holistic financial planner, I assure you, it might be that you've got good news on the horizon, that you haven't been going to a financial planner because you think it's bad news that they're going to tell you. It very well might be good news, but you're not going to know for sure until you sit down with somebody. Well, so Garrett, what's our phone?
8: Phone, 336-391-3409.
9: 336-391-3409. Our website is thewealthguardians.com. There is no cost or obligation to sit down with us. We'd love to show you in black and white how to retire the job and keep the paycheck. Or we'd love to show you that you are in a better financial situation than you think you are, and it's okay to start thinking about, if you do have an extra $1,000 a month in spending ability, what would you start spending that money on? Give yourself some permission to start thinking that way, because that very well might be yours, or at least keep in mind that that might be the situation and you'd rather know it than not know it.
8: Absolutely.
9: Right? All right. Well, that's going to wrap us up for this show of The Wealth Guardians. Hopefully, we'll see you back here next week as well. Thank you for tuning in. I want to remind you that sound financial plans, they just don't create themselves. Let us show you in black and white how to retire the job and keep the paycheck. I'm Bryce. Garrett's with me. And this is News Talk 94.5 WPTI.
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15: Paul Stevens, Fox News. President Trump still weighing the latest negotiated peace proposal with Iran. Fox's Marianne Rafferty.
16: The president saying he will soon make a final determination about a proposed deal with Iran after meeting with its national security team. The president laying out some non-negotiables earlier Friday. Iran must agree that they will never have a nuclear weapon or bomb. The Hormuz Strait must be immediately open, no tolls. The enriched material will be unearthed by the United States and destroyed. No money will be exchanged until further notice. Now, that's key because, according to the New York Times, Tehran had demanded reparations for bombardment damage that some Iranian officials estimate at $300 billion to $1 trillion.
15: Earlier this week, the fragile ceasefire was tested, that when U.S. forces launched strikes against Iran, all this responding to drone attacks in the Strait of Hormuz. Two federal judges blocking the president in two different situations.
17: A federal judge ruled that the administration cannot move any money for the time time being into the $1.8 billion weaponization fund, which is meant to pay out people who think they have been victimized by the federal government. Then a separate federal judge ruled that President Trump's name has to come off the Trump Kennedy Center, and the administration cannot move forward with planned renovations that would close the center for 2 years. And that is too much for the president. In a very long post, he concludes with this: I have instructed the Department of Commerce to make all necessary arrangements with Congress to allow a full and complete transfer of this institution, giving them the responsibility for its operation, maintenance, and management.
15: And that's Fox's Peter Doocy at the White House. The board voting in March to close the Kennedy Center after America's 250th birthday celebrations in July. The White House declining so far to comment about the blocking of the weaponization fund as well. 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
1: Well, that is a high bar. Let's do this.
0: Well, for some, getting your home bought or sold, or finding the home to buy or selling the home is a life problem.
1: That's true. And a huge financial opportunity.
0: Absolutely. So we're going to talk about a lot of things on the show today, but the first thing I always want to tell you, you can always reach out to Blake if you just want to talk about stuff. Just

0: and what's going to change the market. We've talked a lot about that, and
1: we're going to break out the magic eight ball as well. We'll let you know what Blake sees coming a little bit later this year and into next year. So we'll do that a little bit later in the show, so you don't want to miss that.
0: That's right. That's right. So, bottom line.
1: I always hate this topic. This topic is so... Listen, it's absolutely true. It's 100% accurate. There's no hogwash in here whatsoever. But I don't like the 5Ds. Talk to me.
0: Well, you know, it's funny.
1: They're all negative.
0: They're not all negative, right?
1: A lot of
0: diapers.
1: Them.
0: Yeah. You know, I mean, they're negative to us because we don't want to deal with diapers at our age.
1: I have a 17-year-old. No more. Diapers is negative for me.
0: I
1: no
0: understand,
1: more diapers.
0: But technically, that is the creative D for birth, which by and large is not a negative, right? Diamonds, by the way, is the other positive. Yeah. That's the D for marriage.
1: Let's get the 6D, the downers, out of the way.
0: Displacement is also not necessarily a negative. It can be, right? Job relocation or promotions, but it also could be a loss, job loss or a layoff.
1: Let's start with the first one, because we talked about in the show last week, if you want to go back and listen, the fact that about 60-65% of all property is owned by boomers. And unfortunately, someday I will no longer be here. You will no longer be here. All of us someday will not be here. And right now there's a lot of people who are, I'm sure, of many, many years and are wonderful folks, but they're getting older and they own a lot of property.
0: Yeah, this is the first, and this one is a little negative, right? Obviously, the D word that goes with not being on planet Earth anymore. And right. And yes, boomers owning a vast majority, 60%+ of the real estate in the country, eventually will pass that real estate on to family. How they do it is very much open and differs. Some pass it to the estate, and that can take a year or two to hit the market, and some sell before they go into the retirement homes or liquidate their assets if they own multiple. And by the way, many boomers, I'd say the majority of boomers, own more than one home.
1: I want to point out, and I think this is important, that when someone you love dies and you have to take care of the estate and do these things, it's a very emotional time. It's hard to make good decisions, and a good real estate agent really can help you with a lot of these options and taking non-emotional look at what is probably best serving you.
0: Yeah, and ultimately, this is, so our renovation program is often used in this, for this scenario.
1: Okay.
0: Families, when they inherit a property, it's oftentimes cosmetically.
1: Sure. Yeah. If you've had somebody in there who's been in there for 35 years and they've loved their home and there's many great memories in that home, but the shag orange carpet might still be there.
0: Yeah. Honestly, it's funny how often the roof and the HVAC has been replaced. They're in great shape. But the kitchen is a time capsule.
1: Well, yeah, because the house has to be cool.
0: Right. Yes. And
1: we have to have a roof.
0: They're getting so old that they're back. Like a 60s kitchen might be cool. I will tell you that some 60s bathrooms are. So bottom line is that we are seeing a lot of our renovation program being used in estate situations. The second D is probably the darkest, frankly, and my toughest clientele, which is divorce.
1: I have a question.
0: Okay.
1: I can't help myself. Okay. So I know that whenever you go through the home buying process, you have a history of sitting down both parties involved, or both husband and wife, or whatever, and interviewing them about wants and needs, and it's sort of like going through a counseling session. What do you think your best guess would be? How often can you predict the D word, do you think, based on that counseling session?
0: Well, you know, the fact is 50% of it's going to happen, right? So, to begin with. And I will say sometimes in the process, it is such an emotional process for so many people that we do get to know people pretty well. And usually by the treatment of one another, I usually do see some red flags. Look, the divorce is my hardest clientele, because there's one highly motivated and one highly not motivated.
1: Sure.
0: And in my world, that's a problem. That's a challenge.
1: Right, because you're having to push.

0: the other one.
1: Well, and my number one job is to set crystal clear expectations and communicate amongst those. Well, when there's two parties with pretty much different ideas of how the expectations and the process should go, it's a challenge. So
0: I get that.
1: And one couple wants one agent, one couple wants the other. By the way, I sometimes do work with another agent in these processes and can. I don't actually end up using my renovation program often with divorces because, like, frankly, they can't get along with how to agree with how to use it.
0: And most of the time, I think you just want it over with.
1: Can
0: you sell this in a week? Because we just want to be done with this.
1: Yes. Yes. And the hardest part about our current market right now is only 15% of people are succeeding in selling in less than 3 weeks. And that is the updated houses. So the hard part is I can sell your house really quick, but not doing a thing often isn't the answer, even if we price it below. But anyways, so the next D, displacement, which is basically jobs. It's a fancy way to say job, move up, move down, job. And in our current market, this one is probably what we're seeing the least amount right now, frankly.
0: People are kind of locked in.
1: Yeah. People are not really wanting to... and not getting a lot of promotions or demotions or layoffs and new jobs.
0: And I feel like there was a period of time where you had a lot of people, because they could work remotely, who were coming to areas like North Carolina simply because they didn't want to live wherever they were living. And that, too, has kind of stopped.
1: Yeah, because they can't. The work from the remote work is, I don't want to say paused, but it's certainly diminished quite a bit. But that one is probably not our highest. I think diapers, interesting, by the way, the whole move up house, because diapers is certainly a purchase people often do purchase if they were in a condo by themselves, or, you know, a married couple doesn't have to move right away. But diapers changes the game. The other thing is, and I just literally came here from meeting with clients who they've just outgrown the home. Right, they have two boys, 6 and 9, and they need more space. And so, you know, 1,800 square feet sounds great when they're babies, and then they get older and they accumulate stuff, and you need to get away. And so they're missing a room or two, and they are actually going to give up their 2% interest rate jump up to 6% because they're feeling that much pain.
0: Yeah, look, nobody wants to go from 2 to 6%, but if you're miserable, there is no amount of money in the world that is worth being completely miserable in your current situation.
1: And look, I mean, a lot of folks are doing well enough in life that they can indeed do it, right? They can do it. And they have a ton of equity that also will help, frankly. And then the fifth D, right, diamonds, which is essentially engagement or marriage. Yeah, actually, this one is, I think, probably somewhere in the second or third, somewhere between 2 and 3 amount of clientele we're dealing with, which is always fun. It's such a fun phase of life. Mine was like a long time ago, 20 years of marriage. And but it's a beautiful, fun phase of life, and frankly, oftentimes first-time homebuyers. So most agents, we love working with first-time homebuyers.
0: Typically, and you mentioned this a little bit a minute ago, typically, which of these groups are the most active? And the reason I think this is really important is the motivation behind each of these things kind of speaks to how desperate one is to move their property, which should probably, if you're dealing with a knowledgeable real estate agent, should probably alter the way that you deal with each of these different Ds if you're looking to buy a home.
1: Yeah, I think the most active and probably the highest percentage is probably first-time home buyers. So, which is usually either a diamond or a diaper.
0: Is this potentially because first-time homebuyers up until maybe a year or two ago have kind of been locked out of the market for one reason or another?
1: Yes.
0: So they've been on the sidelines waiting, and now finally, maybe they got to pay a little bit more of an interest rate, but finally they can get a home.
1: I would say probably close to 40% of our market is first-time homebuyers. And then the next biggest one is definitely estates or downsizers.
0: Okay. Now, in that case, if you know somebody, you know, again, those people can sit on their hands and wait for the perfect offer and whatever. it's where I'm talking, where I'm thinking when you're dealing with the divorce part of it, or you're dealing with the displacement part of it, that's where, you know, you might be able to make a value offer. And if you are willing to be flexible in when you take possession of the home or different things like that, you might be able to get yourself, I hate to use the word deal, but a deal because of circumstance.
1: Yeah. And as a seller, if I mean, listen, if you're listening to this and you're going through, unfortunately, a divorce, I will tell you this program, there's a couple of factors I remember vividly as to why my renovation program came to be. And one of them, frankly, was a divorce situation where they needed to do some things to the house. And I was willing to do it because, and frankly, it was contentious between them as to who would pay. And I went, I'll pay. But here's the deal. You both got to, you know, one was wanted out.
0: Actually, you're going to split it.
1: Yeah, well, yes, you will split it in the end. However, I will pay up front. And here's the deal, though. One wants to stay in the house every time and one doesn't. And to make it, you know, to make the repairs that they needed, I went, but here's the deal. You both got to leave. Both got to get out. I'll pay for the repairs and then I'll be reimbursed at closing. And frankly, that was the easiest way to A, net them the most money, which is what they want. B, sell it the fastest, which of course is most definitely what they want.
0: Absolutely.
1: And then C, frankly, dealing with the unmotivated, which is usually the one who stays.
0: Sure.
1: Solved.
0: Yeah. I mean, they want to get the best deal they can. They want to try to rope the other into letting them have it. Well, they probably won't get it for free, but you get my point.
1: Yes. Yes. And then it commits them to the transaction, which is not always an easy thing with divorce.
0: But again, I think this is where it's important. You know, we always talk about when it comes to real estate, how important communication is in today's world. You know, when we see agents who are texting and not getting on the phone. And, you know, if your agent is going to pick up the phone, talk to the other agent and understand where in the D's that person falls and what the scenario is, that is going to so give you an advantage in how to approach an offer.
1: I would say we're entering a phase where if the agents aren't communicating, the deal is, I mean, I've mentioned this on prior shows, terminations have gone from essentially 5% before COVID to extinct. There were no terminations in COVID to 15% right now. And that is because of, in my opinion, a lack of communication.
0: It always amazes me. We've mentioned Jason Bramlett on the show before, who I used to do the show with. Yep. You know, he had told me a story a couple of years ago about how they had received 36 offers on a home. And of the 36 offers they got, 32 of them weren't drawn up correctly and didn't have the correct pieces in them. And so they immediately just shredded them and sat down and looked at the four that followed instructions and reached out and found out what was necessary to acquire the home.
1: Right.
0: So 32 people didn't even have a chance to begin with, and they probably don't even know they didn't have a chance.
1: No, but ultimately, COVID did start Correct. The poor communication.
0: Yeah.
1: It did. And I think most of us, though, I mean, come on, y'all, that was a long time ago, right? That was literally, what, 6 years ago?
0: Yeah.
1: Come on. We should be—
0: We can talk again.
1: Let's go back. Let's go back to communicating.
0: Let's get coffee.
1: Pretty please.
0: If you are looking to sell a home for one of these reasons, Blake would love to help you. How can they get a hold of you?
1: 336-283-8689, 283-8689, theginthergroup.com. And just know, I'm not going to talk you in or out of anything. I just want to put that out there. Talk myself out of a lot of sales.
0: All right, no promises. We'll tell you what we think is coming for late 2026 and 27. That's next on the Triad Real Estate Show, Triad Real Estate Solutions Show. I need more caffeine. 94.5 WPTI.
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3: KC, thank you very much. 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I am hearing a lot of folks use the word soft or shifting or, frankly, negative words. 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If they're not, well, yes, it might take them 2-3 months, lots of price reductions or several. And buyers who are moving succinctly, they don't have to feel rushed, but if they're sleeping on it, well, they might not be sleeping in it, and that's a fair market.
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14: News Talk 94.5 WPTI. You're listening to the Wealth Guardians Show with Doug, Bryce, and Garrett. We're helping you retire the job and keep the paycheck. This morning in the studio, you have Bryce Payne and I'm Garrett Ray. And today we are talking about why spending in retirement is harder than it sounds. It can be tough, can it, Bryce? How you doing?
0: It can be. I'm doing good, Garrett. How are you?
14: Doing all right. Looking forward to this one.
0: Yes, very good. Yep, myself as well. It's what we're going to talk about today is something kind of common that Garrett and I see. People might have done. They come in looking for a financial planner. Wealth Guardians was on their radar.

0: something kind of common that Garrett and I see people might have done. They come in looking for a financial planner. Wealth Guardians was on their radar. They sit down with us. We start going through the planning process, and we realize, hey, you guys have done a great job in saving for retirement, but you are living well under your means.
1: Right.
0: Why would that be? And it's a good problem to have, I guess, as opposed to the other way that it could life could unravel for us. But why that happens and what we can do to perhaps keep that from happening and enjoy retirement a little bit more is what we're going to talk today about. Garrett, why don't you, we always want to do this here, the Wealth Guardian Service Salute. Take us from there, if you will.
1: Absolutely. Well, you know, coming off of our memorial.
0: About us that you might be able to relate to. The point there is to give you an idea that we really are fun-loving kind of people. And if you came in and sat down with Garrett or myself, you're going to have not just an educational experience on retirement planning, but you might actually like us as well. So, Garrett, here's the question. You know, we ask so many questions about ourselves. It kind of gets hard. The question we're asking ourselves this time, who's your favorite comedian?
1: Yeah, it's hard to pick just one. I'd say one that I think is really good still. He's no longer with us, but just, you know, he has some zingers out there. George Carlin.
0: Oh, I mean, yeah, yeah.
1: Carlin
0: yeah.
1: was...
0: The master.
1: I mean, if you want somebody who's going to be controversial, but delivers it in such a way that it lands just right, it's George Carlin.
0: Yeah. He, you know, quite honestly, he didn't care how it landed. Well, he knows how he wants to deliver it. And if you have an issue with it, then you need to study it from there.
1: Yeah, tough now, cookies, yeah.
0: George was a legend, absolutely. Mine was one that's underneath the radar a little bit. He passed away some years ago. I had tickets to see him. And this was down in Charlotte, and they called up and said, "Yeah, that show's not going to be happening." I said, "Well, is it? You know, it was like 2 weeks off. Are we rescheduling it? What's going on?" "Well, probably not. He died."
1: Oh, geez.
0: Oh man. Yeah. It was Mitch Hedberg. I don't know.
1: I remember Mitch, yeah.
0: All of his little deliveries were just one-liners.
1: Yeah,
0: but he was hilarious, and he passed away of a heroin overdose. But if you watch his old videos, you could tell that he was probably knee-deep into the heroin.
1: Yeah,
0: his eyes were glazed over, but he was a funny guy.
1: Yeah.
0: Anyway, ask yourself that out there. Who's your comedian? Who is it that lends you a little bit to the rib tickling out there? So that's who we like. And let's go ahead and get started on it. Now, today what we're going to talk about is spending in retirement. We're holistic financial planners. We help our clients get to that stage where they can retire. It's all math, Garrett. It comes down to the income that you have in retirement, whether that's from Social Security, a pension, some rental income you might have, whatever else.
1: Investment income.
0: If you're generating some income off of your investments, how does that stack up against what you're spending? For a lot of us, you need to supplement those guaranteed sources of income with something else, income from your investments.
1: Yep.
0: But for others of us, we've done such a good job of saving, or we have such a good amount of guaranteed income out there, that even if we're spending what we want to or what we think we need to, we still have a surplus of income. Now, that's not everybody. Unfortunately, I would love to say it is everybody out there, but it's not. So here it is. Here's what we're talking about. The most retirement conversations are about saving enough. Today, we're talking about the other side of that. What happens when you've saved, you're there, and you still can't bring yourself to spend it? As I said earlier, it's more than a common problem out there. It happens to a lot of people. And, you know, it can quietly rob you of the retirement you worked so hard to build. So we're going to talk a little bit about why this happens. Go into a little bit of detail of that. And then on the other side of the break, we'll follow it up with what is it we can do about it. Now, Garrett, let's start off by taking a typical case. Somebody comes into the Wealth Guardians. We're going to break down that conversation. They want answers. What does retirement look like for me? Can I retire next year? Do I have to wait 5 more years? How worried should I be? It's 90% of that conversation is objective. It's around math.
1: Yep.
0: There's not a lot of feelings or emotions that go into it. And though this right here is probably going to lend into that part of the conversation. Now, most of the time, we're able to give somebody good news saying, hey, look, since you've done an amount of saving over here, being safe on what we're estimating these investments can give you as far as a monthly income, you put that on top of what you're getting for Social Security, maybe some other guaranteed forms of investments, here's what you can spend on a monthly basis. Now, for most people, that ends up being, okay, well, good, that's about what I wanted to spend, so I should be able to make this work. For other people, though, that amount falls, that they're getting an income or can generate from income, falls well above

0: what they actually wanted to spend.
1: Right. Yeah.
0: That's what we're talking about here today. And that I wish that was more people. But when it is, why does this happen? Let's start off by talking about why do you think this happens, Garrett?
1: Yeah, I think, well, people who are very disciplined and they've put in years of hard work where they've been plugging away at their savings, they've been plugging away at their investment accounts, whether it's a, you know, a company 401k or, you know, other investment accounts they have. It could be a real estate portfolio. Maybe they've bought some rental properties or whatnot. That takes a mindset. And that mindset, you just don't get that overnight.
0: Right.
1: And for many people, they live in that mindset for years, if not decades. And so then when it's time to, you know, take a step back from the 9 to 5 or, you know, hey, I'm going to phase into my retirement. Maybe I'm just dialing back my hours significantly, but I find myself with a lot more free time than I used to have. Finding space and ways to fill that free time in a meaningful way and also spending down some of what they've worked so hard to build up can be an emotional barrier for them.
0: Yes.
1: And, you know, oftentimes these people have learned to be very frugal in their lifestyle, in their way of living, and they've stripped kind of all the, they have their necessities, of course, mm-hmm. but there's not too many bells and whistles to their lifestyle. And some of the conversation that we have, Bryce, is, well, if you want to add some bells and whistles.
0: I try to throw that in there when I can.
1: You can. Yeah. And for the, for many of them, it's just they're dumbfounded and they're just
0: Don't believe it. They just like, I'm skeptical.
1: Well, that's a good point that you bring up, because the first question that we have to answer for most people that walk in through our doors is, hey, can I retire? Mm-hmm. Do I have enough to even do it? And if the question is, oh, yeah, you definitely have enough that you can do it. You could retire tomorrow if you want to. Sometimes that's a shock because people just have haven't looked at the numbers in the right way, or they haven't.
0: Retirement is such a strange concept. It's always been so far out in the future. I cannot get my head around that we're talking 1 year from now or shorter.
1: Yeah, exactly. And so maybe they haven't taken the time to, in one place, assemble all of their accounts and you know, what can we, what's a reasonable rate of return if we invest X amount? Okay, I've got this amount in the nest egg cash reserves. I'm not investing that, but that's still safe money. Once we've done all that for them and we show them the numbers, hey, this is a pretty reasonable rate of return. We're not saying you're getting double-digit rate of return every single year. It's still single digits. They're still dumbfounded. And really where I think that comes from is it's a fear of running out, right? And and that's got to be one. You know, we're pretty optimistic in our lifetime projections, Bryce. I mean, if we're talking to a married couple, we're going to assume, and sometimes people push back on this a little bit, we're going to assume both husband and wife live to age 100. We've got, you know, plenty of YouTube videos out there in the ether where people in the comment section have been like, living to 100 for both people is ridiculous. Well, it might be, but we do that on purpose because we want to put the plan that we put in place for our clients through the hardest stress test possible. Yeah. And what is harder for any financial plan than both individuals living to a ripe old age of 100.
0: It is not too often that somebody comes to us and says, hey, I want to make sure I'm going to be okay for retirement. Let's assume my wife and I just live till 75.
1: Right. I only want to be retired for 10 years.
0: Yeah. That's
1: nobody
0: comes to us and says that. Now, they might look, and I'm sure this happens with you, it happens with me all the time. Our projections go out to age 100. Yep. They laugh at that.
1: Sure.
0: As we almost hear it universally, well, I'm never going to live to that age. Okay, good point. What age do you want the software to think that you live to that? Because we can stop looking at whatever age you want. You want to stop looking at 95? You want to stop looking at 90? Okay, so what Garrett's saying there is that we err on the conservative side. And what's the conservative side in that sense? That we're going to be needing to lean on our investments for a longer period than a shorter period.
1: Yeah.
0: So, but if you don't want to look at age 100, fine, you don't have to. But Garrett, you said the first one there, the fear of running out.
1: Yeah.
0: And this is us simply having learned from our past experiences. In this case, it's probably looking at our parents or our grandparents' situation.
1: Sure, absolutely.
0: And our parents, if they were frugal, and my parents would get mad at me if I walked around in the house with socks on, because I would be wearing holes out in the socks, and mom didn't want to put more socks every 6 months on the Walmart to buy list.
1: Yeah, yeah.
0: So I had to walk around with either shoes on my feet or in you know, just bare feet,
1: barefoot,
0: or you know, some type of slippers that I might have gotten. I was like, no, I want to walk around. So that's the kind of lifestyle that I lived up. And we learned from that.
1: Yeah.
0: We learned from that. So if our parents were frugal, or, you know, just didn't feel like they ever had extra money to spend, only went out to dinner on a special occasion, never on a regular night would you go out to dinner, a lot of us will carry that over to how we live our lives.
1: Of course.
0: And so that's one thing is you saw your parents being scared and conservative about money. So you're going to be scared and conservative about money. We've got a couple other things that we want to go over on what those holdups might be. And then we're going to jump into the fun part about what we can do about it. Yep. We do got to get to a break here. And of course, what do we do before we go to break? Garrett, it's trivia time.
1: It is trivia time.
0: So everybody out there, if you want to join in on the trivia question here with Garrett, pull up a map of the United States. Get a map that doesn't have any names of the states on it. It's just the blank map there. I've given Garrett that map, so he's now looking at it.
1: I'm looking at it now.
0: Garrett, just to see how good you are, point out Alaska for me. And let the record show he pointed to Hawaii.
1: No, I did not.
0: That is Alaska. Okay, so here is the question.
1: Okay.
0: What state touches the fewest other states on that map? Okay. All right. So Garrett's going to study the map for this break and he'll come back and see what his conclusion are. So the question is to you, what United States, now we're going to put Alaska and Hawaii aside. They're right,
1: okay, that's
0: contiguous states is what we're talking about here.
1: Okay.
0: Aside from those two, what United State touches the fewest other states, shares a border with the fewest others? Okay. All right. We'll stick around to the answer to that trivia question on the other side of this short break. This is Bryce Payne alongside Garrett Ray. The show is The Wealth Guardians, helping you retire the job and keep the paycheck. And this is News Talk 94.5 WPTI.
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0: 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Welcome back to the Wealth Guardian Show, where we help you retire the job and keep the paycheck. I'm Bryce Payne in the Wealth Guardian Studio, along with Garrett Ray. And in the second segment, we're going to dive in a little further into the idea of what is holding us back from spending more money in retirement when we actually can. Now, before we answer that trivia question that we left Garrett hanging out there, scratching his head, I want to ask you this. 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Let us show you in black and white how to retire the job and keep the paycheck. I promise you, we don't bite. Now, here's the trivia question. I got Garrett a map here because the trivia question, Garrett, was originally a little different. And I was going to ask, what are the two states that share the most borders with the other states? And that's why I got you the map, because I would need it myself. Then I thought, what's a little more interesting question here is, let's ask the opposite. What state, put Hawaii and Alaska aside, what state touches the fewest other states? Okay. And for me, I wasn't sure, but I thought I had the right answers. It turns out I did. So you probably didn't need a map for this question. Mm. Be honest, would you have needed a map for that?
1: I don't think so. I might have been unsure without a map, but I'm pretty sure I got this, but we'll
0: see. So then here's the question.
1: I could be completely wrong, too.
0: In the contiguous lower 48 states, as they call it, which state has the most isolation and touches the fewest other, shares the border with the fewest other states? Garrett, what is the answer to that?
1: Looks to me to be Maine.
0: I've got to get the volume up on that a little bit there.
1: Uh-oh.
0: There we go. You are correct. My birth state, Maine. Maybe that's the hidden reason as to why I actually wanted to make that the trivia question, just to give a shout out to my other maniacs out there.
1: There you go.
0: Yeah, it's the one.
1: Just the one, New Hampshire.
0: Just New Hampshire is all that it touches. Are there any other, let's see, California touches three. What other ones look to be on the low side there?
1: Yeah, Washington.
0: It's got to be out west.
1: Washington touches two. Idaho and Oregon.
0: Okay, there you go. It's easy.
1: Actually, yeah, I think that's the other fewest, just two.
0: Texas touches one, two, three, four.
1: Yeah, Texas is huge.
0: All right, well, you got it right. And did you get the answer out there right? If so, then we maniacs, thank you for keeping us in your radar. There you go. Okay, so let's get back now to what we were talking about here. If you were with us in the first segment, we were talking about the situations, not everybody, unfortunately, who, after they calculate what they want to spend in retirement, what they need to spend in retirement, the income that they're getting, if it's from guaranteed investments like Social Security and pension, or maybe some other stable forms of income, rental income, whatever else, income from real estate, whatever else, that you have the opportunity to spend a lot more money in retirement and still be safe than what you're want the system to think that you're spending. When I say system, I mean all the math that Garrett and I do. So why, Garrett, we talked about why this would happen. Some people just grew up in that household where they're very unsure, they're very concerned about spending and they don't want to get themselves into trouble. Another one might be that they misunderstand how numbers work.
1: Yep.
0: And they just they've never thought that they could possibly be in a financial situation where they can spend more than they wanted to. So now our question is going to be, well, what do we do about that? And this is, I find that if you and I were to do the same job that we do, but without the software that gives the client a visual apparatus to help them understand the numbers that we're talking about, that our job would be a lot tougher. If I was to try to convince somebody that, hey, you can spend $1,000 more a month and still be fine in retirement. Maybe they say to us, hey, I want to spend $5,000 a month. And the numbers are such that they could spend $6,000, $7,000, maybe even $8,000 a month. To try to tell somebody that without a visual aid would be pretty hard. So people, as nice as we are and they want to trust us, unless we can show them something concrete in a software program or numbers printed on paper, they're not just going to take yours or my word for it. So what do we do about it, Garrett, to try to tell somebody, hey, you are in a much better financial situation than you think?
1: I mean, I think a lot of it is having, so they'll get their initial look at, you know, in our software, and they can see the numbers in front of them. But one thing that I try to do is help them think about the numbers in a different way. Lots of times when we're talking to people, they are either right about to retire. Let's say they're 2-3 months away from their retirement date. It's already on the calendar. They've informed their boss, their company knows, or they've just recently retired. And let's say we're in a situation where they've done all the heavy lifting, they've got the investment account set up, and a lot of these folks have, you know, a relatively significant amount of money still just in cash at the bank, whether that's in a CD, perhaps a money market, maybe a high-yield savings account. And I'll say, okay, you've got X amount here at the bank, right? And I try to equate that back to, like, the salary or the hourly wage that they were earning in a year's worth of work. And say, so, you know, you've got 3 or 4 times your annual salary at the bank. Do we need that much? One way I could look at it and say, okay, maybe we're not comfortable with spending everything down. Everybody has that safe spot that they feel good about having this amount of money at the bank, right? That just makes us feel good. Okay, well, I don't want to violate that. And let's be even a little bit more conservative. Let's do 1.5 or maybe 2x what your safe spot is. Anything above that, you can give yourself permission to spend that down on, you know, having fun. Maybe you want to do some remodeling around the house. Perhaps we're going to go spend it on our grandchildren, or we're going to take some of that money and peel it off to put towards a grandchild's college fund. You name it, you've got permission to do it, because if I equate it back to your job, even after doing that, you've got 2, sometimes even 3 times a year's worth of salary at the bank. Now, that's not everybody. You know, these people have really planned and done a really good job of saving. And so it's just really understanding what the your client or what that person's asking and what makes them sleep better at night. Because at the end of the day, Bryce, that's our job. We want people to be able to, one, sleep well at night, and most importantly, enjoy your retirement. Find something meaningful and useful to do with it.
0: That's all very good points. I find that either I am trying to convince somebody that the numbers are really what they are, or they have just never given themselves permission to think about spending more. Again, probably the environment that they grew up in. Dad and mom were came from tough times themselves. They grew up perhaps in the recession, so they've learned a little bit about that, or the depression. So they've their parents were never allowed to go out and spend willy-nilly. They didn't go out to eat or whatnot. Maybe they're a little bit better than their parents were, but that thought process is still now trickled down. And so somebody has never given themselves permission really to think about enjoying retirement. So they've never even thought, well, what would I do? So I start off with a question. If I see this, and it's not a problem, I'm doing the air quotes like you did. If we've got this problem where they have the ability to spend $1,000 to $3,000 more a month in retirement from age 70 all the way to age 100, and they would still be fine. If I'm trying to convince them of that, because I don't want my client to be living, not going out to eat, even though they would enjoy it, because they're afraid to. I feel part of my job is to convince them that that is not the situation that they find themselves in.
1: We don't have to pinch pennies in retirement.
0: We don't. If we're fortunate enough to be one of those people, I find my job is to do what I can to convince you of that so that when you come in for an annual review, you're enjoying life.
1: And
0: that
1: you're not stressed out.
0: Not stressed out. Exactly. So some people are better with numbers than others. But in the end, I find part of my job is I don't want to just tell you you're okay in retirement. I want you to walk away from here being convinced
1: Yep.
0: That you are okay in retirement.
1: I'm feeling good about it.
0: Yeah. And so that's part of our job. And, you know, if you and I see it right off the bat, then I know that what I'm trying to get them to see is good news.
1: Right.
0: And
1: right.
0: It's not bad news. That's a radio show for a different time. Is I've got to get these people to, hey, no, Bryce, I'm convinced I can retire next month. No, you can't.
1: Yeah.
0: No, you can't. Now, how do I tell you this and convince you of this? But that's part of what I like about my job is being able to share the good news.
1: Of course.
0: With clients, absolutely. Or people, you know, prospective clients. And that's one of the ones where Garrett and I really enjoy our time is trying to force in their mindset that you are in a better situation than you think you are.
1: Exactly.
0: And, you know, we're out of time here, but I would love to be, if you're out there listening to us and you've never sat down with a holistic financial planner, I assure you, it might be that you've got good news on the horizon that you haven't been going to a financial planner because you think it's bad news that they're going to tell you.
1: Mm.
0: It very well might be good news, but you're not going to know for sure until you sit down with somebody. Well, so Garrett, what's our phone?
1: Phone, 336-391-3409.
0: 336-391-3409. 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There is no cost or obligation to sit down with us. We'd love to show you in black and white how to retire the job and keep the paycheck. Or we'd love to show you that you are in a better financial situation than you think you are. And it's okay to start thinking about if you do have an extra $1,000 a month in spending ability, what would you start spending that money on? Give yourself some permission to start thinking that way because that very well might be yours, or at least keep in mind that that might be the situation and you'd rather know it than not know it.
1: Absolutely.
0: Right? All right. Well, that's going to wrap us up for this show of the Wealth Guardians. Hopefully, we'll see you back here next week as well. Thank you for tuning in. I want to remind you that sound financial plans, they just don't create themselves. Let us show you in black and white how to retire the job and keep the paycheck. I'm Bryce. Garrett's with me. And this is News Talk 94.5 WPTI.
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16: There was a murder in Central Ohio that many people still don't want to talk about. The man who committed that crime once sat on death row, but now he's on the run. His name is Lester Eubanks. Lester didn't tunnel out of prison or scale a stone wall. On a December morning in 1973, he and a small group of inmates were granted permission to walk outside prison walls. His handcuffs were taken off. He changed into civilian clothing, and he and three others were driven to a local mall. They were told they could wander the stores and were asked to return to a designated meeting spot. Hours later, all the inmates came back, except Lester Eubanks, and he hasn't been seen since.
17: He had a full plan. The guy had a plan.
18: I was just astounded that this could actually happen.
16: There were many years when it seemed like no one was even looking for Lester. But recently, his whereabouts have become the focus of the U.S. Marshals Service, the federal agents who track fugitives. The case is testing the marshals.
17: Those nine lives are running out, and we're going to catch up with Lester.
16: And is being urged on by those hurt most by Lester's crime.
19: He's had enough free time. He confessed to the crime, and his time is up.
16: I'm Sunny Hostin with ABC News. Over the past year, a team from the ABC News Investigative Unit joined the search for Lester Eubanks. They uncovered new leads, possible sightings, and at every turn found resistance from those who want Lester Eubanks to be forgotten. What they've uncovered is a case that's about more than murder. It's about family loyalty, a life on the run, and a first-hand look at how the U.S. Marshals are trying to solve one of the oldest fugitive cases in American history. Now they may be closer than ever. From ABC News.
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22: California cherry farmers are facing big losses again this year after heat and rain ruined crops. This season, farmers expect to harvest fewer than 5 million boxes of cherries as compared to the 8 million they usually get. Farmers not only have fewer cherries to

0: usually get. Farmers not only have fewer cherries to sell, but will struggle to export them to places like Canada, South Korea, and Japan. Americans are setting aside far less of their income, with the savings rate hitting the lowest total since 2022. The Commerce Department reporting the personal savings rate dropped to under 3% in April, down from 5.5% a year earlier. The White House, however, is saying the American economy as a whole is in a pretty good spot. Mark Mayfield reports.
1: Treasury Secretary Scott Bessent ran down a list of Trump administration accomplishments at a White House briefing on Thursday.
2: We had a historic tax filing season. We passed the largest tax cuts in American history. The average refund this filing season is nearly $3,300.
3: It will be available to select passengers in Phoenix, Los Angeles, and San Francisco. The robo-taxis are produced by Chinese-based carmaker Geely and are larger than the Jaguar models Waymo currently uses. They also feature automatic doors and a removable steering wheel. Waymo says Ojai rides will be offered to riders in Las Vegas, San Diego, and Denver later this summer. In Phoenix, I'm at Mattinson.
0: And it's confirmed Anthropic is currently the world's most valuable artificial intelligence startup. The company reached a $965 billion valuation. I'm Monica Nelson with your consumer and business news.
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6: White victim, female, pretty, wealthy.
5: A white woman's murder shocks the city. A black man from the projects comes forward with information about the case.
7: He says the police are his friends.
5: But out of nowhere, he goes from star witness to prime suspect.
7: And then that's it. They turn on him.
5: The system is hungry for a conviction. Lee Harris is sentenced to 90 years.
8: I get 90 years for killing somebody I have never seen.
5: Behind bars, Lee finds an unlikely ally in his cellie, Robert. The pair are like chalk and cheese. There's no way their paths would ever cross on the outside. But as a fellow inmate, Robert sees through the lies and vows to do the unthinkable. Clear Lee's name.
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13: Just before midnight on Saturday, February 19th, 2005, Danielle Imbeau and her friend Richard Patron left a crowded Philadelphia bar. The two 30-somethings planned to walk to Richard's truck and drive home, but they never made it.
14: It does not make sense. It's like they literally vanished.
13: The two were never seen again.
15: Not just them, but a truck disappeared into the ether.
13: Was it an accident, or were they murdered?
16: No one had a motive to kill them.
13: Those same questions frustrated law enforcement. The FBI called it murder for hire.
14: Who killed these two individuals, and how did they get rid of them?
17: Both of them weren't the target. One of them was the target. The other one was wrong place, wrong time.
13: But which victim was the intended target, and why?
16: It was definitely murder for hire for Danielle, not for Richard.
14: You're right, it could be. But it also could be something your son did, too.
16: No one was looking to kill Richard. No one.
14: He's your son. And in your eyes, he's innocent. But in my eyes, he's just some guy my sister was with.
13: Fingers were pointed, allegations were made, and lines were drawn.
14: That drove the wedge between the families.
13: What happened to Danielle and Richard?
7: I think that whatever happened to my dad and Danielle was planned and orchestrated. And thought out.
13: I'm Andrea Gunning. In this series, I dig into my own investigation to find answers for the families and get justice for Richard and Danielle.

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6: Overseas. I'm Pam Husso, Fox News. American forces have reportedly been hurt in Kuwait after an Iranian strike. Fox's Madeline Rivera has details.
7: Bloomberg reports at least five Americans were hurt after Iran launched a ballistic missile towards a Kuwaiti airbase earlier this week. The missile was intercepted by Kuwaiti forces, but falling debris reportedly hit the Ali al-Salem airbase. Per Bloomberg, two MQ-9 Reaper drones were also seriously damaged in the incident. Meantime, a White House official telling Fox President Trump will only make a deal that is good for America and satisfies his red lines. Iran can never possess a nuclear weapon. The president has maintained his key asks, which not only includes preventing Iran from obtaining a nuclear weapon, he also demanded unrestricted shipping traffic in the Strait of Hormuz.
6: War Secretary Pete Hegseth has warned that military action is still on the table if a deal can't be reached. President Trump is scrapping plans for a big overhaul at the Kennedy Center following a judge's ruling.
8: President Trump says he has no interest in overseeing a major renovation of the Kennedy Center unless he is free to bring the institution back physically, financially, and artistically. In a social media post, the president says his administration will now return control of the performing arts venue back to Congress. The move follows a ruling by a federal judge in D.C. ordering President Trump's name to be removed from the Kennedy Center's facade, finding the center's board did not have the authority to unilaterally change the name. The judge also put on hold plans to close the center for 2 years during renovations. At the White House,
9: 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Please consult with your tax or legal professional prior to making decisions related to these issues. This material is not endorsed or approved by the Social Security Office or any other government agency. An annuity is a long-term financial product designed largely for asset accumulation and retirement needs. All guarantees are backed by the claims-paying ability of the issuing insurance company. All opinions expressed by externally cited sources are solely their own opinions and do not reflect the opinions of Advisory Alpha. This is for informational purposes only and should not be relied upon for investment decisions. The case studies presented reflects the specific circumstances of one client and should not be considered a guarantee that another client or potential client may experience the same or certain level of results. This is for informational purposes only and should not be construed as investment recommendations or solicitation. Names have been changed to protect the anonymity of clients and are not testimonials in nature. 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
11: 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You have worked for decades. You have saved. You have built this nest egg. First off, let us just take a moment to acknowledge that the hard work that so many people put in to sacrifice and save, they have arrived. They have saved their $500,000, their million, sometimes $2, $3, $4, $5 million. I feel that we don't lean into how big of a deal that is enough, Brian. We need to start saying congratulations to the

0: run that marathon. You finally made it. You did it. There's that great feeling you did it. And then there's that come down. Oh my gosh, all that work, all that exciting day, getting a little better each day. Now I've hit it. Now you've saved all your life, 30 years, 35 years at that job, right? And then boom, you hit it. Good. I'm ready to retire. You set that date.
1: Again, was things that we want to talk about, because something else that we don't maybe talk about enough is the psychology of our money, the mindset that we have, and that for so many of us, we have to adjust with the pivot as we get into retirement. So that's actually what we're going to discuss this half hour on the radio today. The psychology of our money, of our savings, the psychology of retirement, and the shift, that emotional, that mental shift that you, Brian Geiser, you help people figure out in retirement. So as you're listening today, want to remind you quickly, if you need to have this conversation with somebody, if you're realizing you maybe on paper, you look ready to retire, but inside, in your heart and your mind, you don't feel that way. The idea makes you nervous. Brian's here to help you understand how it's going to work out in the years ahead. 336-586-5861 is the number to dial. We're also online, geiserfinancial.com, G-A-I-S-E-R, financial.com. All right, so... Speaking of psychology, don't want to bring up any PTSD moments. I think that's, do you have brothers?
0: I have a brother, okay. Yes. I used to have two brothers.
1: So, and now you've got daughters. I grew up in a household where it was just me and my sister. So I don't really know so much the emotion, the feeling that is being put in a headlock and noogied real hard. I'm guessing you had that moment with your brother at some point in life.
0: More than once. We used to play tackle football in the 3-foot wide hallway.
1: Absolutely.
0: I was a little guy, so if I was going to, I had to get in there and do something, or I'd sit off on my own off to the side. So there three of us growing up, and
1: wow,
0: it was a, I had a lot of that, say uncle.
1: Yeah, you know the feeling.
0: I get the mean look if I say something to mom, whatever, you know.
1: And the
0: I'd
1: feeling.
0: And I'd look at them, and then I'd hold that over their head. That's all I had.
1: That's right.
0: I couldn't muscle them.
1: Well.
0: I would lose that.
1: That's where you, and see, now you're, but look at you, now you're a financial advisor because you learned how to outsmart them. So you used your, you know, your wit and your sharp skills. We've all, of course, been kids, and if you were raised in a house with siblings or you had friends, again, just roughhousing and playing around, that being headlocked and being noogied until you scream uncle. Many of us know the feeling. The thing about our retirement is, I guess so much of psychology goes back to our youth and our childhood. And when you are getting closer to your retirement goal line, you might have the same kind of emotional feelings. You work, you've got your savings, your salary, your health benefits. They all have a tight grip on you. So you might feel a little bit like wondering, when do you say uncle? When do you have that moment to let go of all of these benefits? Some call it the golden handcuffs, right? Of a job, of a position. And you actually take that leap into retirement. Brian, how do you help folks figure out how to do this all emotionally? Because it's so much more than money, retirement.
0: I'd say the biggest thing I see in people when they change, I want to retire, they're all excited.
1: Yeah.
0: You set a date, it's a whole new game. When they're going, now the clock starts ticking.
1: Yeah, so they say, we want to retire, and you say, okay, great, you run the numbers. Okay, so the retirement date is October 1st, and then the look changes.
0: Oh, complete change. It's like, oh my gosh, I'm walking away from my $140,000, $50,000 a year salary. I know I have savings. Will it last?
1: Yeah.
0: What's number one fear? Running out of money.
1: Yeah.
0: All of these things start going off in your brain.
1: Yeah.
0: Especially when you lay down at night, you know, and you're just staring at the ceiling going, okay, I'm going to quit now. I hope in a year I don't have to go back to work. And I know you're feeling this if you're listening to us right now. And that's really what it is. So as much as we have a financial job here, we have this job also of, hey, look, we got to deal with the psychology aspect of this, mainly because, and how do you solve that psychological aspect?
1: Okay.
0: You got to show them in real numbers.
1: Okay.
0: And numbers they can believe.
1: Yeah.
0: That's why I look for the lowest number of what that return would be.
1: Okay.
0: To figure out if at this rate of return, 4 or 5%, whatever it may be, you would be just fine unless let me show you. And so what we've put into a nice color spreadsheet, anybody.

0: it could read, here's your checking and savings, your 401ks, your IRAs, your Roth, your whatever accounts that you've saved. Here are your pensions, your Social Security. And then I run that for them with a 4 or 5% return. Would you be okay? I'm looking for the least you have to make.
1: Okay.
0: Everything else above that is gravy. And when I show them that number, and then I said, now do you want to see how that looks taxed relative to your expenses? And when I show them, hey, you have $12,000 a month coming in and your expenses are $8,000 a month. Mm-hmm. How much do you have left over? And the easy math is I have $4,000 left over. Great. That's $48,000 a year. That's 48 surplus income in retirement. However that plays out, it tells the true story. And sometimes they get bad news. I'll say, I'd work another year and get that house paid off because that's $1,200 you'll save in payment. That's $14,400 that goes into your account instead of sending it to Wells Fargo or wherever the mortgage is, right? Mm-hmm, mm-hmm. This is the one hurdle that people have to get over. This is the one hurdle we specialize in and what I enjoy helping people get over this hurdle because this is their biggest scare.
1: Yeah.
0: Forget, is my money going to make enough and all of these variables. 336-586-5861, 336-586-5861. Here at Geyser Financial, that first appointment, I get you over that hurdle. That's my number one goal on that first appointment. Let's look at your big picture. Let's look at your why behind your retirement. Why is that important to you? When that why is bigger than the how, when that why is bigger than that stress caused by, oh my gosh, I'm really quitting on the 1st of October. Mm-hmm. That's when you won the game. That's when you won the first game of the season, if you will.
1: Okay.
0: And then we walk you through, and there's certain, every quarter, we take a look at where you're situated. Hey, are we beating what we need to beat? Do you have extra money left over? All of these kind of variables come into play when folks become a client here. And it's my favorite part of it. That psychology, that psychological, oh my gosh, am I going to run out of money? Mm-hmm. It's really subsided. Mm-hmm. I have more money from 3 years ago when I retired in my accounts than I did then. Even if I weren't to kept any of the extra and spend it all, I'd still be better off. But I have surplus income in retirement. When you have surplus income in retirement, you know, hey, I have extra. Something comes up, I can take care of it. And it's just all how you position yourself.
1: Yeah, yeah.
0: So folks, 336-586-5861. Give us a call. Happy to sit down with you and get you over that hurdle.
1: Okay.
0: And because on a regular basis, that's the hurdle. Whether people say it directly or not, Heather, that's the hurdle they want to get over.
1: Sure. Want to understand how we will be okay in this next phase of life. And that's what you are helping folks figure out every single day in the office, right?
0: Yeah. We're just figuring out what add up your income. I'll give you an example. I had a couple. He was 72. She's 67 now. But if, when we go back to what their story was, mm-hmm. from their pensions and Social Securities, they were breaking even. And so their 401ks, their financial aspect from that standpoint, that was going to be their surplus.
1: Okay.
0: So we have a conservative bucket, a moderate bucket, and then a growth bucket. The growth bucket started out with the least amount in it. The moderate bucket probably had the most. And then we had that 3 to 5 year bucket. If all breaks loose, mm-hmm. we'll be fine because we can depend on this bucket here. And then when we put together their plan, now we're exceeding it because we started out with a nice run. And the bottom line is they've realized because their house got paid off in this first couple of years too.
1: Okay. Yeah.
0: And that was a nice $2,000 a month increase yeah. in their income. Yeah. And that means they still are paying their taxes, insurance, and saving $2,000 a month. But 24 extra grand a year, they're like, you know, we can go to the places we like to go. We get to go out to Idaho, visit my mother. She's 96 and still doing all, lives on her own, does her own thing. I'm going, that is incredible. He's 72. And it's just like, that's why I do this job. And that's why I plan never to retire myself. Mm-hmm. I'm helping people retire, but I don't want to retire. I might cut back. You know, we're adding to our folks here to take some of the weight off of me. But at the bottom line is, I love what I do. Folks, it's no cost, no obligation to come in. Let us relieve that psychological pressure. Let us take that off of you. That's what's going to take the pressure off of, hey, let's set a date. Because when you set a date, I promise you, things change. You'll be staring at the ceiling at night. Am I going to really quit my job? As much as you want to quit it, all of a sudden you don't want to quit it.
1: Right.
0: Let's get you where you really want to be. Let's give you the opportunity to enjoy the retirement that you want to enjoy.
1: Yeah.
0: 336-586-5861. We're here in Greensboro, right off of Friendly Avenue on Dolly Madison. Love to sit down with you. Love to take that pressure off. Give us a call.
1: 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This is what Brian's goal is to build for every single client that he meets, and he wants to show you how it could all work for you in your retirement. 336-586-5861. 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We're going to give you a minute right now to make that call. Then you can't logic your way into better behavior when the markets are down. So what can you do to adjust your risk tolerance in retirement? We'll ask Brian when we're back with more Wealth Through Wisdom on 94.5 WPTI right after this.
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1: Hope you're enjoying your day so far and glad to have you spending some of it here with us on Wealth Through Wisdom and 94.5 WPTI with financial advisor Brian Geyser, a local independent financial and retirement planning firm is what Brian and his team are, with offices right here in the Piedmont Triad in Greensboro. Brian has been helping folks for many years. He is here to help you as well when it comes to the so many questions you likely have as you get ready for this next phase of your financial life. It's something that you should be looking forward to, but for so many that don't have a plan in place, that's where the stress can creep in. That's actually what we're talking about today on the program, the psychology of our money and how we have to make a lot of mental shifts. A lot of people, you've seen those commercials, right? Where on TV, where you need to have this much saved or do these things. It's all about the technical details. Why don't people talk about the mental stuff that happens? We don't talk about it enough, Brian.
0: You know, they did let that mental eat away at them, so they give them a call. You know, today, I mean, everything's motivated by fear today.
1: Got it.
0: And so if that's just slowly being sprinkled on you, at some point, you're going to just be stressed out.
1: Well, but it's too bad.
0: You know what I mean?
1: It's too bad because we shouldn't be afraid. To somebody listening to you who has saved $500,000, $1 million, $3 million, they've done the hard work. They have saved and sacrificed. They have made it to this point. They shouldn't be afraid, which is why you do the work that you do at Geyser Financial. 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As I was saying, we're talking about psychology of money in this conversation today. In fact, we're going to bring in Morgan Housley here because that's the title of his book, The Psychology of Money. And if we think about how we handle market downturns, most of us would like to believe of ourselves that the next time there's a market downturn, we will handle it better than the last. But Morgan Housel, again, the author of The Psychology of Money, says that that might not happen. Here is Morgan Housel.
5: You cannot read a paper or look at a spreadsheet and change the amount of dopamine and cortisol in your brain. You can't do that. I think the best that we can do as individuals is look at our own personal financial past and realize that that is probably how we're going to roughly behave in the future. If you are the kind of person who panicked out of your stocks in 2008 or March of 2020, you are probably going to do it the next time. A lot of the evidence shows that we will not learn from these mistakes because it's easy to underestimate how quickly the emotions will come rushing back during the next surprise, during the next crisis.
1: It's kind of a double-edged sword, in my opinion, because, you know, some people will say to you, don't be emotional about your money. And you want to be like, are you kidding me? This is everything I've ever worked for. How could I not be emotional about my money? But he is basically saying we can't logic our way into better behavior when it comes to scary things in the market dips. So how should somebody think about their risk tolerance as they get closer to their retirement?
0: You know, it just boils down to this. It's like the market will draw back some. This right. is a year it could potentially draw back some. No doubt about it. We're in a midterm. Last midterm went down 30%.
1: Okay.
0: Now, that being said, if you go back to 1962 and add up all the midterms, which are every 4 years, obviously, just like every election, you got about 15 of them, right? Mm-hmm. So if you've got 15 midterms, about half of them had a negative year and about half of them had a positive year.
1: This is going back to, you said 1961,
0: 62.
1: Okay. All right.
0: Back then, okay. 62.
1: So it was about a 50-50?
0: It's about 50-50 okay. when they had a negative. And only about four or five of them, maybe six, were substantial like in 22.
1: Okay.
0: But here's the thing. How did that, what I want to know is, okay, that happened then. 1 year, 2 years after we broke out of that bear, if you will, where were we? And most of them ended up 14, 15% better off than where they were in the first place.
1: Okay.
0: So the bottom line is in your growth bucket, that's the one that really needs to ride. That's the one that you look for opportunity, or your advisor should be looking for opportunity when there is a weak market, right? When there is, these are opportunity times. You've got to change your language. I don't care what he says just then, because if you change your language, hey, it's opportunity time. Mm-hmm. It's good when it's bad, and it's good when it's good. The only time it's not good when it's bad, you got too much money in growth.
1: Okay.
0: So you need to back off that growth. You need to have a good 3 to 5 year bucket of, hey, I could live on that if I just, and got zero interest on it over the next 5 years in addition to my social securities. And I'm saying you got three, let's say you have three buckets. One's ultra conservative, right? It's meant for income. So you got that bucket. It's a sideline bucket of money, right? That's what I'm talking about. Then you got your moderate growth. It doesn't pull down as much as your growth, but it doesn't grow as much as your growth. It's meant to stay closer to the line, if you will, the line of where you were when the bear started, if you will.
1: Okay.
0: So the bottom line is, if you look at all your money, and we have a 2022, and you say, I could not handle being down that much. Remember, you hadn't lost it until you sell. So the bottom, and I know that's something a lot of people say, how do I get past that? Mm-hmm. And I don't blame them. But the bottom line is, look for opportunity in that environment.
1: Okay.
0: And if you just look at a well-managed portfolio looks for opportunity. In other words, looks for assets that have pulled back tremendously and then reallocate their assets inside of that portfolio. So that's on the portfolio side. You need to have safe money there too. So you really divide your money between safe and risk. There's a couple that I deal with, and basically in a nutshell with them, when he came in and I ran the numbers, I said, all right, let's call him Ben. That's not his name.
1: Yeah.
0: You have 70% of your money in growth. Mm-hmm. You have 30% in really moderate, maybe 25. And then you have about 40,000 on the sideline. I'm going to bet that this ends up lopsided. So when we ran the numbers for like a 2022, this is just a few months ago. When we ran the numbers for 2022, he said, I couldn't handle that type of loss. Not now that I'm retired. He was working then.
1: Right.
0: It didn't bother him. He was still contributing, not drawing off of it.
1: Right.
0: And we were showing the draws coming off of it, what have you. I said, what that means is you have way too much in growth. You probably need to reallocate. and realign yourself. And that's usually when you have a really bad problem with the market. You just have way too much in growth. And the thing you can't get away from, and I say this week to week, when it comes to numbers, the biggest number that you got to, that you have no control over, but is the most important, is sequence of return. You don't know where the market's going to end up year after year after year. And if you have no control over sequence of return, except for how you allocate yourself. So reallocate is really the name of the game.
1: Can you quickly clarify, I know we've talked about it before, sequence of returns risk?
0: So let's take the last 20 years, and you have 20 returns for each year. And depending on where the negative is and where the positive is, if you're drawing off that money, you have a chance of running out of money, right? Let's just use the S&P 500. So 89 to 2009, if you took that and you didn't take a dime out of it, your return would have been around 10.36%.
1: Okay.
0: If you start drawing money out of it, right, at the beginning of 08, mm-hmm. and you had that 37% decline, and you're drawing a fixed amount out and increasing it for inflation, mm-hmm. you probably run out of money in 17, 18 years. But if you started out if 2009 numbers look like 1989, right, mm-hmm. you've got a problem because we lost 37% that year. But 1989, your numbers were 31% increase. But if you have a 37% drop and you're drawing off of it, you're probably going to run out of money. But if you both left it alone for those 20 years, and no matter when those returns, those 20 returns over that 20 years hit the place, mm-hmm. no matter where they hit, if you just left it alone, you'd both have the same amount of money after 20 years. In other words, if you didn't take anything out, all things being equal, and neither one of you drew, no matter what order those returns come in.
1: Okay.
0: You can change them up however you want. You'll come up with the same amount of money, and it did incredibly well. But the point is, when you start drawing off of money, those big dips can eat you alive. So money that you draw off of, here's the long and short of it. Don't have money that you're drawing off of in an account that you want to grow strongly,
1: okay.
0: right?
1: Okay.
0: Or even moderately.
1: Okay.
0: So that's really what it boils down to. This couple, when we ran those numbers, he went from 70% at risk to about 30% at risk.
1: Really?
0: He rebalanced his whole portfolio.
1: Wow.
0: He knew he could live on that one conservative bucket for 5 years if he never touched the other two buckets, mm-hmm. and he'd be fine.
1: Okay.
0: So really, that's what it boils down to. There's a point when you retire, you got to look at that growth bucket. Yeah, you can draw off of it sometimes when it wins, but you don't have a choice when it wins. Only the market dictates that. And nobody right now listening to the show can say, hey, end of this year, the S&P will be at 20% up.
1: Well, nobody, if you can give us the call, because Brian and I would love to work with you and so we could all go buy our own private islands.
0: There you go. If it was that easy, nobody would need any of us. Mm-hmm. But the bottom line is, it's just, it's where you draw your money is going to be the most significant choice you make in retirement.
1: Yeah.
0: It just kind of blew his mind how much he would be down, plus what he's drawn off of, because he has a fixed amount he draws out.
1: Yeah.
0: And it just blew his mind that, oh my gosh, I never really thought about that. I always thought it could recover. I would be okay. When he saw those two, all I did was just flip the numbers,
1: yeah.
0: exact same numbers in a different order, different sequence. And one brother ran out of money, the other one did.
1: Got it.
0: So, I mean, that's from 89 to 2009. And the bottom line is, folks, it's not easy. But you can do it. You've just got to, it's understanding the math that you need to understand
1: yeah.
0: in retirement. It's totally different than in the accumulation period.
1: It's so true.
0: When he came in and saw those numbers, hard numbers, he changed his approach and he's glad he did. He doesn't want to go. I said, if you would have retired in 21, you'd have had a lot of problems in 22,
1: mm-hmm.
0: a lot of problems with what you're doing. Mm-hmm. And when we showed him those numbers, let's just say he made some changes.
1: Got it.
0: So folks, 336-586-5861. Sorry to sound a little confusing. I get a little hyped up sometimes, but the bottom line is I care about your money. I care about you having a successful retirement.
1: Yeah.
0: Once again, 336-586-5861 here at Geiser Financial Group. We'll treat you like family. Come on in. When we show you these numbers, when we put down on paper what you need to know, I think you'll see a big difference. Once again, 336-586-5861. Give us a call. Love to sit down with you for about an hour and I'll change your life.
1: This initial conversation with Brian and his team is a complimentary review, just a space where you can get to know each other, discuss what you're thinking about, what you want for your retirement. And then Brian and his team crunch the numbers on what you've saved to show you what your options are, to show you maybe you can retire earlier than you thought. Maybe you do need to work another year so that you can get that house paid off. And that will shift a lot of things for you for the good. But this is the point of going through this conversation with Brian and his team, so that you can understand where you are right now, suggestions on ways you might be able to improve, and of course, creating that income, that critical income, so you know every month in retirement where your income is going to be coming from. 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All right, that's it for our time on the radio today. But I'm Heather Branch. And on behalf of Brian and his team at Geyser Financial Group, thanks for spending some of your day here with us. And we'll be looking for you when we're back again for more Wealth Through Wisdom next Saturday right here on 94.5 WPTI.
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4: 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This material is not endorsed or approved by the Social Security Office or any other government agency. An annuity is a long-term financial product designed largely for asset accumulation and retirement needs. All guarantees are backed by the claims-paying ability of the issuing insurance company. All opinions expressed by externally cited sources are solely their own opinions and do not reflect the opinions of Advisory Alpha. This is for informational purposes only and should not be relied upon for investment decisions. The case studies presented reflects the specific circumstances of one client and should not be considered a guarantee that another client or potential client may experience the same or certain level of results. This is for informational purposes only and should not be construed as investment recommendations or solicitation. Names have been changed to protect the anonymity of clients and are not testimonials in nature.
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10: The theme today is the protected paycheck, but that's always the theme here on the show, Preserve Your Wealth with Jules Harris. I'm Jackie Selby, and welcome on into the program. Jules, checking in with you. How you doing?
11: I'm great. It's just a nice spring we're having, a little on the dry side, but other than that, everything's good. We're just here working away and helping our clients, you know, invest well and stay protected and make good decisions about retirement. That's the kind of the core of what we do, is help people plan well, make good decisions, manage money well, remove the money well, pay less tax, and make the best decisions.

0: they can about how they spend all that hard-earned money that they spend anywhere from 25 to 30 plus years working to obtain.
1: Yes.
0: So how you handle it the rest of your days becomes, I think, imperative, doesn't it?
1: Oh, it most certainly does. A lot of people retire with accounts, but it's, you know, not necessarily a paycheck until you do some planning and reworking of that money. And I know that you are all these years working to help people amplify and simplify their money for retirement.
0: Absolutely. That's the one of the biggest issues is will I have enough and could I run out? Those are the two biggest questions in most retirees' minds right now. You know, and the third, I think, really big question is, what is future taxation and inflation going to do to my money as well?
1: Yes.
0: That's unknown.
1: Right.
0: So there's a lot of things that people are up against psychologically and emotionally, being concerned about their portfolio, their net worth, where their money's going, if they stay in retirement 25, 30 years, which a lot of people are going to do.
1: Well, God willing.
0: And I think it's a normal concern, too.
1: Yes.
0: Well,
1: Jules, I'm going to hand out your contact information before we get knee-deep in this content here. 336-907-2322. That's how you reach Jules Harris, 336-907-2322. This is a call or a text. So you can text him with a question, concern, want to make an appointment. He answers the phone, 336-907-2322. Or go to jharrisfinancial.com. And you can send him an email, info@jharrisfinancial.com. Did I say all that right?
0: You did. Totally.
1: Oh, good. Good, good, good.
0: Totally did.
1: Well, so tell me, why are so many retirees focused on dependable income right now instead of chasing growth?
0: Well, here's why. Because their lifestyle is all going to run off of cash flow. And we all know growth is going to go up and down over the years. It's never going to stay steady. We can't just run off of dividend income because that's going to change over the years. I just had somebody who was talking about that. They were saying, well, years ago, my dividend income was great. Now it's changed. It's gone away. So now I don't have dependable dividend income right now. Well, you can't depend on that because dividends are going to change. Stock and equities that supply dividends is going to change. So it's not dependable and repeatable. So here's why people are moving more towards guaranteed paychecks that work just like a pension. And you can build your own pension out of cash. And we talk about it on the show. I have people that are doing it every day. It's a tool. It's a income growth first and building income second. And then once you turn that income on, it works just like a pension. And again, a lot of the pension systems in America right now, that people don't understand how the money actually gets held when they take that cash pension offer from their job, whether it's TSP, which is federal government, or the NFL, or this anti-state system of pension.
1: Okay.
0: When they get ready to turn that on, it's all held through some type of annuity for guarantees of the payment and guarantee of the money.
1: All right.
0: So what people don't understand is when they take a pension through a pension system, that's what's backing it up. And they don't. What they don't always realize is they can do that on their own with their own cash dollars, and it works the same way. The difference is you have control of that lump of money, and if you turn and buy the pension system from TSP or state government or federal government, if you do that, you only have a monthly payment, and you have no control of the cash.
1: Well, we don't
0: which you
1: want
0: could
1: that.
0: Have in the private sector,
1: right?
0: No, you don't, and so. A lot of people are, you know, now using that tool. You know, if you look at the annuity sales, according to LIMRA, U.S. retail annuity sales topped $460 billion in 2025. That's a huge number.
1: And that's the and fourth straight year.
0: And you have to ask yourself, why, you have to ask yourself, why is that happening?
1: Guaranteed.
0: I mean, I can tell you why it's happening. Guaranteed income. It works like a pension. People using the same type of plan I was just talking about because it's going to turn into a payment stream for the husband and wife if they take joint survivor. It works just like their pension, but they get to control the cash and they get to manage the cash while still taking this guaranteed payment. And they're also, people are finding this out that if I have a really, really good cash flow that changes and goes up, inflation guard built into it and all that, which you can have. Why would I not want that? Why not just base a really nice lifestyle around that and not have to worry about it and go do what you want to do in retirement? Isn't that one of the goals?
1: Sure. I would say that that's the primary goal. Certainly, folks don't want to sit around and try to manage their money as their retirement job. That's what we have you for, 336-907-2322. Call Jules Harris, 336-907-2322. Because this planning can focus on these income guarantees that we're talking about and protection and contract-based solutions without having to just go stock picking, for heaven's sakes, Jules.
0: Yeah, I mean, you know, and it's not that equities don't make a lot of great money. We use them here every day, but we use it in a percentage-wise of the portfolio. We use other things to reduce the risk of the equities. We have a good percentage of equities and a good percentage of buffered accounts, buffered ETFs, and then we also do index-linked accounts to protect the portfolio, similar to what the stock bond makeup would do, but it pays a lot better than bonds. So there's things we do to grow and protect at the same time, and equities are certainly a part of it. But if you don't have some guarantees built in to all this retirement money, then you're really gambling on what the markets are going to do in the next 10 or 15, 20 years.
1: Right.
0: You don't really know, and there's too many unknowns, like what government's going to do, what war is going to break out next and make oil go to $100 a barrel and $5 gas in North Carolina. So.
1: Right.
0: I mean,
1: craziness.
0: And that's making everything else go up, including plane tickets and everything else is going up because the price of fuel is going up. So nobody expected this, right?
1: Right.
0: But here it is.
1: But here we are.
0: What do you do?
1: Right. Well, without planning, it sure can be a mess. Safe money is not magic. I want to say that because if you're working with someone who understands how to protect, that's a whole show, is preserve your wealth with Jules. So,
0: It's not magic at all. And, you know, most households can use some form of income planning regardless of what the net worth is.
1: Maybe they think that they
0: can't. The amount of assets that they have or not.
1: Yeah, maybe they think they can't because they're not millionaires. Oh, I don't need a financial helper, a planner, because I am not rich. That's not altogether true.
0: Yeah, it doesn't matter. No, that doesn't matter. That's a very valid point you're making about everybody has to retire. Everybody needs planning help. Mm-hmm. I tell clients that every day, you know, because people will call in and say to me, well, we only have this much. Will you still help us? Blah, blah, blah. Do you have enough? And when I say to them, I go, absolutely. Everybody has to retire. It doesn't matter what the amount of the assets are. It's about making good decisions with those assets. It's about having the income you need. It's about claiming your Social Security at the right time and getting the most out of it. It's about making the best Medicare decisions when it comes to buying the med subs. There's so many things that people have to do right, or they could potentially do these things wrong. Mm-hmm. And guess what? It all equals money, their money. So if you're not making the best decisions, it's going to affect your hard-earned retirement portfolio savings, and that's just all there is to it.
1: My heavens, yes. And this safe money that we're talking about is not over-promising. I mean, Jules is not going to over-promise, you know, and under deliver. What's that saying? He's the other way around.
0: We do it the other way around.
1: Yes.
0: We under promise and over deliver.
1: That's
0: right. And that's really the way you want to do it and the way you should do it. And that way people are pleasantly surprised, not the other way around. So I agree with you there.
1: Right. We want our retirees to feel more confident, right, with every dollar, because every dollar has a job.
0: That's exactly
1: you've talked
0: right.
1: about. Yeah, you talk about that a lot.
0: Right. Every dollar has a role. And that's why, you know, different types of money really matter. Non-qualified, non-qualified deferred, IRA, Roth IRA, and then, of course, employer plans, 401ks. People know most of the time it's pre-tax, but it's still not an IRA. It can't become an IRA until you roll it over into one, which you can do after 59 and a half with no penalty, whether you're working or not, and you don't close your plan. So if you're still contributing, you and your employer are still saving money as long as you work. But the reason to roll it into an IRA around that time is so that you can privatize it and have more choices, have private service on it, private investment advice, inherited IRA if it were needed, and you can convert to a Roth. A lot of people don't know this. If you don't put 401k money in an IRA first, you can't convert it to a Roth. It's got to go to an IRA first. So a lot of people don't know they're giving that up. So many things.
1: Many things.
0: That don't happen when you don't have an IRA. So the reason I talk about this stuff on the show every week, and we're discussing this in terms of our listeners today and your retirement, you know, we offer the complimentary no obligation review here every week on the show. Appointments are limited, so call in, text us, whatever, get on our busy schedule, and we will help you get the right answers and get good, sound recommendations of how to make sure your retirement plan is ready to go. We're going to dive into the details of your whole financial picture. We're going to look at your savings, your tax situation, your fees, which are very important, your risk tolerance. It all matters, and also build that critical income plan that we were just talking about, that every family needs, husband and wife, even when the first one departs, another one lives another 8 or 10 years, that one's going to need more income because they're going to lose one Social Security when the first person departs. So when I talk about this stuff on the show, it's about offering help to people who need it. Give us a call, send us a text, be one of the next five on today's show, and get that no obligation consultation right now for the next five callers or texters on today's show.
1: Great. 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
1: Hey, we appreciate you listening to the show. I always say that, but we really do. I know Jules has had consistent listeners on the program for years and years. I just came along about 3 years ago. But anyways, preserve your wealth with Jules Harris. I'm Jackie Selby, and we're talking about life insurance. And before anybody punches the button to tune away and think that this is not a subject that would involve them, it may, because life insurance could support a surviving spouse. Can you talk to me about how this would work?
0: Totally can. I mean, sometimes people intrinsically think that it should always be the older person, but it doesn't have to be. As an example, what if the younger of the two knew that they didn't have the best health and they want to plan to leave some money to the other one potentially going to live longer? Why wouldn't that work? I mean, or sometimes people want to leave a legacy to children or grandchildren. I've seen a lot of my clients do that. They take out a life insurance policy just to leave some tax-free money to the grandkids. Mm-hmm. I've seen that too. So that's called legacy planning. So there's so many things that people can do to support what happens with assets once they're not here. You know, we can't take it with us. We're not going to be here forever. So if you've been fortunate enough to have assets, why not maybe plan something significant and tax-free, by the way, for other people, whether it's a spouse or a loved one. That's where it doesn't really matter who's the older of the two. There could still be a need for some life insurance in that home to support someone leaving that home. So think about it. A lot of people don't think about this. If there's a couple in the home, if either one of them leaves, there's going to be some income loss, and that's called Social Security. They're only going to get the higher of the two. They're not going to get both any longer. So the person that survives is going to have some less income. So that's one of the things life insurance could come in and provide a lump sum of non-taxable money that could help the person that's left behind. It's really common sense when we talk about it. You know, that's why I talk about it on the show. I think sometimes people just don't think about it is what it is. They just don't think about it.
1: Right. And that's why we're on the air every single week, is to give some good information and education, hopefully. And again, Jules' number is 336-907-2322. Call or text him, 336-907-2322. If you're curious about Jules Harris himself, you could go to his website, jharrisfinancial.com, jharrisfinancial.com. So to help the surviving spouse, liquidity, some money to keep the household going, and maybe help cover some final expenses, right? That life insurance or taxes or timing gaps.
0: Exactly.
1: Or anything. Yeah.
0: Yeah. Final expense, taxation, and one person surviving in the home can always use extra money, not to mention a single person's always going to pay a higher tax rate than a married couple. So it goes on and on about the changes that are going to occur when one of these two people leave the home. It's going to have an impact on the survivor, one way or the other. It could be a positive impact financially, or it could be a negative impact. It all is up to how did you plan, or did you plan at all? And that's where, you know, it comes in. The planning process does some things for you if you use it. If the average person just goes through the planning process with a qualified advisor and just goes through all the steps, they're automatically going to be in a much better position than someone who doesn't. That's already been proven. It covers all the bases. It touches all the boxes to make sure you're not underprepared in an environment that we're living in today.
1: Well, that's the key, I think, Jules, what you just said, the environment we're living in today. Because maybe someone is thinking, well, my grandpappy didn't do it that way. My parents didn't do it that way. My parents had no need for these kinds of things. Well, this is a different environment, different tax environment. We make way more wage than our forefathers did. And there's a lot more to protect, by gosh.
0: There totally is. I mean, you're nailing it on the show today. Those are exactly the items that are different today. More money, more income, but also a lot more expenses, a lot more health care expenses, people living longer, higher taxation, smaller benefits coming out of Medicare and Social Security. You know, if people don't know this, they're going to revamp Social Security and Medicare in the next 5 years minimum. It's going to happen. Do you think it's going to get stronger, or do you think it's going to get weaker? What would most people think? I know what people are already telling me. What do you think is going to happen with it? Will it get better, or will it get not as good?
1: Well, I hate to answer.
0: You know what the answer is. Medicare is not going to get cheaper, and Social Security is not going to get bigger. They're not going to pay you more. It's running out of money now. It's only good to 2035 right now. Mm-hmm. So, I mean, how can people think that? The only way they could improve it is to increase taxation. Who wants that to happen? Mm. I mean, nobody wants that to happen. That's going to happen as well at some level. We just don't know what that level is going to be yet, which is another unknown, by the way. So I'm really mapping out, talking about the core issues that every American is facing in retirement. It's these things I'm talking about. Mm-hmm. Inflation, taxation, medical expenses, out-of-pocket medical expenses, long-term care, assisted living. The list goes on and on of things that are going to impact everyone's estate. Everyone's retirement plan is going to be affected by these same items.
1: Yes, sir. And what about life insurance fitting in where, and how does it fit into the legacy plan? Can we go down a couple of these points that we agreed upon previous to going on the air? Because I think this is also a really important part of it. How does it fit into our legacy plan, Jules?
0: Well, the life insurance is a fit because it does all of the things that we were chatting about. It can be built for long-term care, assisted living. It's going to have a leveraged tax-free death benefit for the spouse or family that's going to help someone. It's going to do the ability to have tax-free income. They can loan against it if they chose to. So if they're not using these other two items I just mentioned, they can loan against it, and it's tax-free income. So there's a whole plethora of things that this investment product can do if people have it. And you're never too old to get it, by the way. I've had people get it and they're 80 years old. It's all about, you have it?
1: Oh, there's somebody texting you. It's because there are different types, correct?
0: There is different types. There's all kinds of types. And you need something. You need the type that's built for you and your family. That's what you need.
1: Right. And that's critical to understand. Again, that's not the same as our parents and grandparents. Life insurance has so many interesting and new types of features. And just so you know, it's guaranteed differently than bank money. I think that's important to note, right? And it's not going to be at risk like just your equities.
0: Yeah, it's not going to be like your equities at all. It doesn't have any risk to it whatsoever.
1: That's nice to know.
0: It's just not. And that's what people need to understand about that. It's not going to have any risk to it whatsoever. And that needs to be a part of everyone's portfolio. Having a balanced risk tolerance in your portfolio is so important for all of us. You know, a lot of people don't think about that enough. You've got to reduce your risk somewhat as you age. But having the proper risk tolerance at any given time is crucial to any retirement plan. So I focused on that as well. So it's really important to have a total balanced portfolio and a full retirement plan that's going to cover every one of the topics we've been talking about on the show today. It's actually vital in today's world. Mm-hmm. If you want that income to run well, you want your money to stay in place, you want to be able to transfer some money to people you care about, you want to have money for long-term care or assisted living if it's needed, all of these things become important and imperative to this whole topic of,
1: yes,
0: do you have a complete and comprehensive retirement plan? That's what really it's about, and that's what Preserve Your Wealth really focuses on, is how to get this information in people's hands where they can use it, where they can get the great advice that we know they're going to need to retire, retire effectively,
1: Right, that's so, right.
0: Yeah,
1: that's right.
0: That's what we're here to do.
1: You want to retire correctly. One of Jules' favorite things.
0: Yes,
1: that we want
0: to
1: get you
0: retired. Retire correctly is, it's one of our slogans here, retire correctly. Mm-hmm. And we help people do it every day.
1: I do have a question coming in here from Martinsville, VA. And it's from Daniel, and he says, I'm 68 and still paying on a life insurance policy I bought when the children were little. I don't know if I need it, but I'm afraid to cancel it. What should I look at? What do you think, Jules?
0: Well, you should look at keeping it if possible, and here's the reason why. If he took it out when he's much younger, he bought it at the right time, because insurance is age-based. When you get into the coverage part of the death benefit, the older you are, the more the basic cost of the insurance coverage to pay that death benefit is going to be. That's regulated by the state. It's always been that way. They keep reassessing it every few years, but that's the reason for him not to try to get another piece of insurance at a later age, unless he can get a new one that's significantly better or has more benefits that he needs, like a long-term care bucket built in.
1: Yeah.
0: Or better growth and all of that. So if there's reasoning to change it, the answer is yes. But if not, the best thing to do is stay with what you got, because you're older and insurance is going to potentially cost you more. But
1: yes,
0: these
1: sir.
0: Are just one of the many topics we'll dig into when people call us or text us and get on our busy schedule. One of the questions I always start with, it really is a door opener when it comes to a retirement plan. I'll ask a person a simple question. Do you know your risk tolerance? Do you know how much your fees are? Do you have anything planned for long-term care at all? And just based on those three things right there, I'll know whether they have a comprehensive plan or not before we even get to Social Security or how much your investments are making, how much you're taking out if you're close to RMD age or not. And before I even get into the nuts and bolts, I can just ask those three questions right there, and it will tell me whether people have a comprehensive plan or not. So it's really important, I think, for our listeners, our core listeners and new listeners, I hope, that are out there, to realize, it's no cost, it's no obligation to come in here and get some really good educational help, making sure your retirement plan's in the right place, get a second opinion. I have people call us all the time. They want a second opinion, another set of eyes. I think that makes sense as well. But there's so many things that today's retirees have to know and have to do differently in order to make all of this run and run correctly. And that's where we come in with the no obligation consultations every week. It's free. It's easy. It's fun. It couldn't be easier to get on our schedule. I want to open the phones right now, the phone lines and the text lines, for the next five on today's show to get that no obligation consultation. You can call us. You can text us. You can go to the website. It couldn't be easier to get in touch with us and get on our schedule and get the information you need to have that all-inclusive, comprehensive retirement plan that's going to take care of all the potential needs that you might have. It all starts with that call or that text to Preserve Your Wealth. So I'd like to open the phone lines and text lines right now for the next five.
1: 336-907-2322. 336-907-2322. See you next week.
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5: Yet, I'm Paul Stevens, Fox News. President Trump still looking to make a final determination, quote unquote, on that proposed ceasefire extension with Iran.
6: It does remain unclear at the moment whether Iran has indeed agreed to the president's key asks, and that includes Iran's commitment to never obtain a nuclear weapon. President Trump also demanded unrestricted shipping traffic in the Strait of Hormuz and the removal of mines in the waterway. And regarding Iran's highly enriched uranium, the president says the stockpile will be unearthed by the United States, which it is agreed is the only country along with China with the mechanical capability of doing so in close coordination and conjunction with the Islamic Republic of Iran, plus the International Atomic Energy Agency, and destroyed.
5: And that's Fox's Madeleine Rivera in D.C., Iran's parliament speaker, in a posting on X writing, quote, "We do not gain concessions through talks, but through missiles," unquote. Both sides would be required to discuss the destruction of Iran's enriched nuclear uranium within the 60-day ceasefire. Two federal judges, meantime, blocking President Trump in two different situations.
7: A federal judge ruled that the administration.
8: Coming up today, financial advice is everywhere. TikTok, YouTube, Instagram. Everybody suddenly has a secret to retiring early, avoiding taxes, beating the market. That's what we're going to talk about today.
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8: Oh, it was great. Great. Busy week. Doing some traveling this week. Both international. Came from international. And, you know, talk about interesting topics. It's all the stuff that's going on and everything. And heading back out. Another vacation with my family. So looking forward to it. Busy week. So yeah. Anytime you travel, it makes the week even busier.
11: No, it kind of makes everything more compacted on things you need to get done before you head out of town. But we want to remind our listeners here in Greensboro, High Point, Lexington, and Salisbury, it's all about helping you retire. That's what Northridge Wealth Advisors has been built to do. And when you start talking about Ryan, he's got 20 plus years of experience helping those clients get into retirement, plan for retirement, not be surprised when they get to retirement. And again, it's always just a lot of fun to get on here and talk about strategy, talk about things that you possibly would want to avoid, things you would want to make sure you're paying attention to as you move towards your retirement. And you mentioned it in your overall opening statement for this show. We're going to get into some topics today that I think a lot of people are being bombarded by. So here. biggest changes in the financial world over the last few years. It hasn't been interest rates, hasn't been inflation, or even the stock market. It's been the way people are consuming the advice they're getting, the financial advice that they're getting. 20 years ago, you got investing information from a financial advisor, maybe a newspaper, or maybe you tuned into CNBC back in the early days. So today, though, you can open

0: for you, Ryan. Why do people trust TikTok more than traditional financial institutions?
1: The thing I think about with that is there's an aspect of why I think that's attractive, you know, and there's a lot of information that's out there. There's a lot of, very educated, very informative people that are out there. A lot of catchy stuff. They know what the hot topics and stuff are. But one of the things that I'll say has changed so much is the personal aspect. But that's actually one thing that we have found, that there are still a lot of people that want that. They want that personal connection. But I think that's what makes FinTalk, I think that's what makes it, because they don't have that personal connection. They feel like if they don't like what someone says, it's okay. There's no personal attachment to it.
0: Right. It's kind of a hands-off approach. Mm-hmm. You're not gonna offend anybody. You're not gonna hurt anybody's feelings. You can look at the information and you can go away.
1: That's right.
0: But I think there are a lot of people out there that are looking for that personal connection, and maybe they're being bombarded with what we're currently seeing. And if you're looking at your smartphone or you're clicking on things and the algorithm starts showing up, you're going to see a whole bunch of what you just looked at in different forms. So just be prepared for it. And having this conversation, when we start talking about, you know, the importance of just being prepared, you know, having somebody in your corner, having a professional, having a fiduciary that you can kind of, as I like to say, kind of lean into. Like if you see something on FinTalk, TikTok, wherever, YouTube, and you've got questions, why not pick up the phone? Why not call Northridge Wealth Advisors? Hey, I saw this. Would this be something that would fit into my overall plan? But you're saying, well, I don't have a plan. Ah. 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Again, you can put Ryan Miesemer's, you know, his experience, 20 plus years to work for you. That whole office, they're here to help you retire. All right, here's another question for you, Ryan. The algorithms, as I mentioned, are they rewarding confidence over competence?
1: I think both, and I think it depends on what they're asking or what they're looking for. And I will say the algorithms, at least from what I've experienced, they're good at giving you sometimes what you want to hear, you know. And so sometimes you kind of wonder, it's like, wow, okay, that told me exactly what I thought. Or sometimes it's not telling me that. So, I mean, I think they're both. And I mean, sometimes the algorithms, I think, are pretty spot on, you know. So I think it really just depends on the context.
0: All right. So here's another question. Why does the bad stuff, why does that spread like wildfire?
1: Because we don't want it to. Yeah, I mean, and it's, I mean, you know this just as much as I do, is the bad stuff is unfortunately what people have to hear about, and that's what spreads. It's, you know, it's like a disease or infection or something like that. You know, it just spreads. That's just what it is. So yeah, we don't want it that way. We'd want the good stuff to do, you know.
0: Right. So. Well, and you could take a look at it this way, too. It could be a good way of kind of understanding or avoiding some of the mistakes that have been made by a lot of people out there. And look, mistakes are going to be made. If you have a plan and a strategy, less mistakes are going to be made. If you're working with a professional, a fiduciary, you've got a partner in this, somebody that's going to walk with you down this path, walk with you along the ridge, as we like to say.
1: That's right.
0: The name behind this program.
1: That's right.
0: Again, powered by Northridge Wealth Advisors, because you got to make a decision when you're on the ridge, which direction you're going to go. And that takes a plan. All right, so here's another question. What's the danger of reducing financial planning just to that 30-second clip? Because we get a lot of them.
1: Well, it doesn't tell the whole story, you know. And there's some that it's like, okay, well, I like this 30-second clip. But they're like, well, it cut it off too fast, you know. So I think the biggest thing is they know they're not going to do that, but yet it's very enticing. It's always cool to hear, you know, hear a new idea or whatever. But the problem is it does take the aspect out of it of, well, I didn't hear all of it. So it's dangerous, I mean, but you're never – I shouldn't say you never. You're not going to hear all what you need to hear from that. So
0: it's about taking everything with a

0: a grain of salt. I like the picture of, you know, that 10,000 foot view. Take a look at your big picture.
1: That's right.
0: Don't be too narrow visioned when it comes to your retirement. A lot of times a 30-second video that you're seeing on your smartphone, it, as you just mentioned, it's not giving you the complete look.
1: That's right.
0: Again, opportunity to have conversations about your retirement. 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Again, the appointments we open up through radio are no cost, no obligation. So, you know, we're talking directly to, you know, probably late 40s, early 50s and up as they get headed towards their retirement and the importance of planning. But here's a question when it comes to social media and things that we get so, you know, like drinking from a fire hose. Why are the younger investors out there just so obsessed with just financial independence? I mean, they want to get it now and they want to get out.
1: Well, the avenues that they're getting information, which you said earlier, are a lot different. There's a lot more information and stuff that's at their fingertips, and I think that's attractive to a lot of people, you know, but I don't think in a bad way. I think it's good, in my opinion, that they see this and it's another way to do it. The younger aspect of it is they have time, and that's one thing we always talk about. Yeah. Is we talk about the time horizon, and it is never too late. I know there's a lot of people that say, oh, well, you get to this point, it's over, whatever. That's not true, and not in my opinion. Yours may not be optimal. We talk about that a lot, but I feel like that it's never too late to do that. But the younger that you get started, or what they say, the earlier that you get started. But now there's options and things that you can do where you get started later, and sometimes you can be okay, you know. But that's the thing about it. There's things that you can do, and it's never better than the present to get started. So.
0: Yeah, and if you've been accumulating and you've been stacking that toy chest, and you got a lot of toys in your portfolio, you know, working with professionals and putting those toys to work for you, putting that portfolio to work for your retirement, that's what planning is all about. So I like what you said there, Ryan. It's never too late, because if you're just sitting on a big fat portfolio, guess what? Big fat portfolio needs to work.
1: That's right.
0: Needs to work in the correct way as it pertains to the individual or the couple that is retiring. And that takes planning. Now, opportunity is going to come at you to grab one of our complimentary no obligation appointments with Northridge Wealth Advisors, meet with their team. Again, see where you are. See if you're on track for your retirement. And if you're off track, maybe you get going on a plan. Maybe you're in the middle of something, need a second opinion. Those appointments are available for you. We'll tell you about those in just a second. I do want to get to one more question. And here it is. How can people tell the difference between financial education, all right, we're seeing a lot of that, and just financial entertainment?
1: It's probably pretty blurry these days. There's a lot of information. One of the things about education, we're careful. We don't want anybody to feel, but, you know, really, you know, there's a topic that we are all probably uneducated about. But a lot of the way that it is done, you know, talk about social media and things like that. It's done in a way that it's entertaining to catch people's, you know, but it's like you said, that you really need to look at it and think, shouldn't act on this. Probably shouldn't, you know, may apply to me. You know, there's things they may talk about, something with Roth or something like that. And you're like, well, I've heard that topic. And I think it's good because it's a teaser. But you also, in my opinion, I feel like you should maybe look into it a little bit more, you know. So that's where the entertainment, the education, it's all education. Yeah. And just, you know, it may be more entertaining than it does fact.
0: Yeah, vet your sources.
1: That's right.
0: Again, you're going to get a lot of information. It's all going to be on your smartphone. You're going to see a lot on television. You're going to probably hear some on the radio. But the importance is, you know, have a plan, be prepared. Now, opportunity right now. To get some of that, grab one of our complimentary appointments, Northridge Wealth Advisors, and just walk us through, Ryan, exactly what's going to happen.
1: Yeah, so reach out to us, and you know, one of the staff members would love to take your call and get some, you know, personal information from you, kind of find out if we need a phone call or if you'd like to kind of sit down with us, go through some things. Biggest thing is not obligated to do anything. We always stress this, and the staff to stress this, anybody that calls in is should have a conversation, find out a little bit about you, where you came from, how'd you hear about us, and that's really what it's all about. And if at that point you decide you would like to, then great. You have that opportunity. You know how to get us. So that's really what it's all about. We can figure all the details out later if we get to that point.
0: Yeah, very relaxed. 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
0: 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And treat that as a resource. And it's all about being prepared. And Ryan's got 20 plus years in this business, helping his clients do that very thing, get ready for retirement. So one of the reasons financial content performs so well online, we've kind of been talking about that. That's the theme today on The Ridge. One of the reasons it performs so well is because people genuinely want answers. So they're searching for this. So when somebody appears online with a simple solution to a complicated financial problem, it's incredibly appealing because don't we all like the easy button? Remember those Staples ads?
1: That's right.
0: Props to Staples.
1: That's right.
0: Issue is that many viral strategies contain just enough truth to sound intelligent. So today, we want to talk about some of the biggest financial myths that are out there and trendy strategies as well, making the rounds that are online. You're seeing these and why you need to be careful before turning viral content into real life financial decisions. Very, very important. So here's a question for you, Ryan. And why do secret financial strategies become so popular online?
1: We were just talking about It's all entertainment, and it entices, and I think that's the content that's supposed to be put out. That's what people are putting out, but it's, oh, okay, well, it's secret. It's a niche, like, oh, I've got to go check this out. And it may already even be a different spin on something that you already know about. But, you know, it's all information that people are putting out there. I think the biggest thing, and what I wish they would say, is that, hey, you know, it's kind of provoking you. It's getting you thinking or whatever. And you know what? At the end of the day, it's all good. It gets people talking. If you're talking, you're asking questions, not acting until you've looked into it. That's the biggest thing we say.
0: Yeah, don't go diving in the fishing hole without really doing some research on what's in the hole before you jump in there, because there could be trees, rocks, whatever. You could really hurt yourself. Due diligence, vetting. Again, you're going to get a lot of information. And if you're working with a fiduciary, if you're working with an advisor that's kind of walking with you down this path, and you see something pop up on your phone, you know what? You give Ryan a call, you give Northridge Wealth Advisors a call and say, hey man, have you guys been talking about this? Is this something that I need to consider or not? consider. I mean, that's the luxury of working with professionals that have been down this path many, many times. And now this is a lot. This is new for everybody. I mean, we're all drinking from the fire hose when it comes to social media and what's on our smartphones. 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And again, sitting on a portfolio, not a plan, right? Have that map that's going to get you to and through your retirement. 800-560-7317. So day trading, here's the next one. Is day trading being sold as career instead of speculation? I mean, we see a lot of this on our phones.
1: Yeah, and there's a lot of talk about that too. And, you know, the one thing that I find that's interesting, I actually see, of course, like everybody, a lot of this. It's interesting to see some of the facts that they talk about from day trading, which I think is the enticing part of it. But again, you know, it's, I actually have quite a few people that I know that do this. It's funny. Some of them got started during the pandemic, you know, doing those things, and some of them have done really well, but it does take time and patience and everything. But from the standpoint of career, it could be, you know, but there's a lot of that that's out there. You know, the biggest thing that I would say about this is I think it's, for a lot of people, it's exciting, you know.
0: And, it is.
1: And so the biggest thing that I tell people is that there's nothing wrong with that. If that's something that you want to do, just make sure that you know what the end result could be. Maybe not do it with your overall stuff, but, you know, it's, you know, you're seeing a lot of it, and it's definitely very enticing to a lot of people.
0: So let me ask you this, Ryan. How many, you know, clients have you worked with in the past where they have this, I don't know, attachment to the market? They like it. They like that juice. They like the fact that they've got something in the market. It can go up and go down. How many of your clients have some, but not like a ton? I mean, I know a lot of people are sitting on portfolios and it's basically all in the market.
1: Right, right.
0: But then
1: right.
0: You start working with them. It's like, look, why don't we take a little bit and you go have fun with it.
1: That's right. That's right. When you sit down and look at it, probably quite a few of them, you know, and that's okay. I don't discourage that, because sometimes I feel like for them, that's kind of the key that allows them to say, hey, I'm doing this on my terms. And if for them, that's, you know, what it's all about. But, you know, it may not be something that's in the market. You know, you're talking about day trading. It may be that for some of them. It may be cash on the side, you know. But I mean, they like to kind of have that and to do what they want to do with it. So,
0: well, we're just hitting again the fact that social media, whatever platform you consume it on, or maybe all of them, we're just being bombarded with the secret financial strategy. And, you know, do you want to be a day trader? Here's how you be a day trader and be successful. You're getting it all on your phone. Just make sure you're making calculated moves when it comes to your portfolio, your money, and have a plan in place so you're less likely to go off path, right? You're less likely to meander, to wander. So what's the truth? Here's one I've heard, and you can kind of help me with this. What's the truth behind, and I do air quotes, infinite banking and overhyped insurance strategies?
1: There's probably truth to all of it. You know, I mean, the biggest thing is there's strategies that are out there in every industry that we may not know a lot about. There may be, you know, what they say, secrets that we may not know about, but there's some truth behind some of those things. But you talk about the hype of it. I think it is hyped up to be enticing, and it really may not be something. It may be something that they already are aware of. But, you know, again, talking about it, getting people think about it. You know, the overhyped insurance strategies. You know, if you look and you were talking about the algorithm,
0: yeah.
1: there's a lot of that information and there's a lot of that. And I mean, you look at current times, you know, cut your TV on, you know, read the paper. If you still read the paper or look at the news, whether your phone or whatever, there's always something in there about something that has happened or I saw this, at least if we get the story on it. And that's not good to hear, you know, and they say, well, I heard it on the internet or whatever. So again, it's, you know, hear the information. That's okay. It excites you, but do some research.
0: Yeah. Due diligence, work with pros, work with a fiduciary, the opportunity to ask questions about your own situation. And you might be in that situation of just sitting on the portfolio. There's a whole bunch in the market there. There's a lot at risk there. You're getting closer to retirement. 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So this is cutting edge. I mean, it is on your phone. We're talking about that today and what people are getting 24/7, and some are possibly overreacting to the information they're getting in like 30-second clips on TikTok, FinTok, Instagram. It's everywhere. Work with pros. If you've got questions, ask your fiduciary. All right, so here's the next question. Are people underestimating risk in real estate investing? I see this all the time. Real estate, real estate, real estate. Are people underestimating the risk here?
1: We've actually seen this with quite a few people. And I will tell you from my experience, it seems to be the same mistake. The biggest mistake that we see, and really for anybody out there that has done any of this, for them, it's things that they saw early on, but it's the thought that you're going to buy this piece of real estate and you're going to keep it, rent it, whatever it may be, it pays for itself, all of this. Most of the professionals that have done this will tell you this. Well, the problem is that's not what they heard. You know, they heard that you do this, you know, be a millionaire, whatever it may be. I mean, there's all kind of stuff that's out there. But the real estate is an asset that is attainable. People like it, the market, they like a lot of that. But yeah, there are definitely risks with those assets. So I think in some cases they do underestimate that. You know, the difference is when you're done, you still have an asset. But yeah, there's a lot of risk with that we see.
0: Tell you, there's a lot of advice out there. People are trying to tell you what to do with your money, your portfolio, on a daily basis. And if you're just out there sitting on the portfolio, you are not getting an advisor to walk with you down this path, a fiduciary. You might lean heavy on one of these too good to be true decisions you're seeing in 30-second videos on your phone. Have a plan. Be prepared. Now, the opportunity to get on the calendar, and you can do this with Northridge Wealth Advisors, and we're talking directly to our listeners in Greensboro, High Point, Lexington, Salisbury. These are local people helping you retire. Again, Ryan Miesemer and his team. Luke's here with us. He's going to be a feature on the program as we move forward. Looking forward to that. Father-son team. And, of course, that team is built to help you retire. Ryan, kind of walk us through, if they call our number, what's going to happen?
1: We will kind of walk them through a little bit of what to expect. We do make sure that they understand that, hey, it's just about asking questions, kind of going through their situation, you know, what brought them to the call, you know, what brought them looking for somebody to sit down. And sometimes they tell you that, well, I call because of this. And, you know, we really just focus on let's sit down, let's have a conversation. Sometimes not able to do that. Let's have a phone conversation. Really, we would like to see in person. You know, that's something that's important. Go through, see if it's a right fit. And that's really what it's all about. It's just about a conversation, because we'd love to help everybody, but we know that may not be in the cards for everybody. So it's just a conversation to start. So.
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0: 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I'm Morgan Patrick. Luke Miesmer is in the wings, preparing for our next show when he's going to be a star. 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He is a fiduciary investment advisor representative. 20-plus years in the business for Ryan, helping his clients get ready for retirement. And it's about having a plan, having some peace of mind as you move from your working life to your retirement life. Have that plan. We'll give you an opportunity, again, to get on their calendar. The appointments we open up through The Ridge, through this program, they're no cost, no obligation. So listen up for that. So it's easy to criticize social media finance and the culture that's being created. But to be fair, FinTok didn't become popular by accident. It filled a gap. So for years, a lot of Americans felt like investing was intimidating, retirement planning was only for the super wealthy people, and financial conversations were locked behind complicated language and pretty expensive advisors. Social media made money conversations feel more approachable, and we're seeing that. So today, we want to look at the side of FinTok that's actually helping people build healthier financial habits. So I've got some questions for you, Ryan. You can fire away. So has social media made investing less intimidating?
1: I feel the answer is yes, because there's people talking about things that people have already been, you know, and I think that's the important part of it, that they're like, oh, well, hey, this person was talking about it. Right. So if they're talking about it,
0: it's kind of a peek behind the curtain.
1: That's right. That's right. And I feel like that it's made it less intimidating. And again, you know, you were talking about, to be fair, there's a lot of good information. And I think the making sure that people know that, hey, don't act on this or whatever. And there's some that do it very well. You know, they talk about, well, this, and then, I think that's the important part of it.
0: Well, and you've said this before. I mean, if it's piquing your interest, that's a good thing.
1: That's right.
0: Yeah. But then go do the research. Don't just follow blindly.
1: That's right.
0: Make sure you're vetting where these sources are coming from. But you are more engaged, and that kind of leads to the next question. Why is young America just more financially aware earlier in life? I think it's because they've got the info.
1: That's right. Right. There's more at our fingertips now. And it's actually funny. Luke and I have this conversation all the time. There's something that I learn on this, and I'll ask Luke, and Luke will say, well, yeah, that's been around for a while, and I already saw that. You know, so, and that's the interesting part of all of that, which I think from the perspective with Luke and his age, it's amazing to be that age, you know, and you think back, that's probably why it's so enticing, because you have people that are like, well, hey, this is great. I'm hearing this when I'm young, and I'm like, well, that's what you should be, you know, still. But hearing this information, having more of it, I think it's all good information, but, you know, making sure you have a plan. And
0: I think you bring up a really good point. My son, mid-20s, we're out at dinner the other night, and I was just asking him how it was going. And I want you to take everybody take this with a grain of salt, because you know I'm approaching a pretty good age, but my son is he's mid-20s, and he pulls out his phone. And he goes, "Hey, Dad, I wanted to show you something." And he has a portfolio, and he's trading, and he's investing. And then I started thinking, when I was 25, I was living paycheck to paycheck. I was trying to make it in the radio business, the media business. I wasn't thinking beyond my profession. He is. So I think the Lukes, my son, Nick, I mean, that generation, they're thinking beyond what they're doing 9 to 5. They're thinking, okay, how can I improve my situation down the road? Yes, investing is fantastic, but you really need to have a plan for it.
1: Right.
0: And right now he's got the engine, and he's going to eventually work his way into the planning part of it. But, it's one of those proud dad moments, and I'm sure you have those with Luke.
1: Oh, yeah, and that's the one thing when, you got to the age where you're able to do that and being able for, because I do think that that's an important part of it, is nothing wrong at all with kind of getting involved in those things, but making sure they understand that. They're right. Of the age to understand that, because you can have people that are of the age but still may not fully grasp. But that's the one thing that, Luke and I, we have multiple conversations about this, and he's like, yeah, I understand this. And I was like, wow, he picks up on that, So right. We don't realize the stuff that's out there. They're picking up and learning, and it is. It's a proud moment. But, it's funny when we talk about sitting down with clients and stuff like that. We have proud moments with them. And
0: sure,
1: it's not an epiphany. I think it's just they get something, and it's like, that makes you feel good to see that, And it makes them feel good, because if they don't realize what they're doing, right, can't ever be rewarding.
0: Well, you're teaching, right? It's about educating, Greensboro, High Point, Lexington, Salisbury, this listening area. We all have an idea of what retirement might be, but why not plan and craft what retirement will be for you? That takes a plan. Now, the opportunity to get on the calendar with Northridge Wealth Advisors, the power behind the ridge, the program you're listening to, of course, our host, Ryan Miesemer, and his team. 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There's no pressure. There's no judgment. This is about seeing kind of where you are. Take a look at the portfolio and see, if you're on the right track. And if you're just sitting on a portfolio, you're kind of in the starting gates, right? If you are halfway down the front stretch, but you got some issues, or you think you do, get a second opinion. Bring that thing into the garage and let's pop the hood and take a look. That's a second opinion. Call now, 800-560-7317. That's 800-560-7317. We're in NASCAR state, so I figured I'd throw in a pop the hood and let's talk about it. So here's another question for you. Did FinTalk expose some real problems in the financial industry?
1: Yeah, I feel like it did. from a lack of a different word, a different platform. It gave people, there's plenty of people that have a lot to say, and I felt like that was a way for them to kind of get out and say this and this and everything. And, we would like for, everybody to not be any certain way about anything, and know that people are just sharing information. So, but it did expose a lot of stuff, but again, those are things that exposing or talking about or whatever, again, it makes people think, gets people talking. And I think sometimes people need to remember that those problems are still there. They're not just on the surface. Things happen, stuff comes up. So, yeah, I think it did expose a lot.
0: Taya, it's important just to understand you're going to be inundated with information, and you're going to, worry about your own situation. That's what we all do. If you have a plan, we can't guarantee we're going to take away all of your stress, but a lot of your stress is going to go by the wayside because you have a strategy. You have structure. You are using that portfolio to build what is going to be your retirement. You're working with a fiduciary, and the map is there. The partner is there. Grab one of our appointments,

0: 800-560-7317. That's 800-560-7317. Again, 10 appointments, no cost, no obligation. Just hitting some of these questions, and it's brought on by just the amount of information we're getting. A lot of it is, pretty good, but you really need to vet the information you're getting. So here's a question for you. Why are people finally talking more openly about debt?
1: It's probably because it's more common. And, you know, this is one of the things that comes up quite a bit now. If you think about some of the clients that we meet, their parents, their grandparents, most of them would say they did it a different way.
0: Right.
1: You know, when they retired, they didn't have this debt, or they had their home paid off, or this. You know, we did talk earlier on that things are more expensive. Mm-hmm. You know, things are, in some cases, maybe easier attainable, but at what cost?
0: Right.
1: And of course, with the cost of all that kind of stuff, you know, sometimes you take on more of it. So I think debt is more of those things. It's just a part of it, you know. But, you know, you still want to make sure that it's they can tolerate it.
0: Keep it in check.
1: Yep, that's right.
0: Yeah, and again, we get it. Everything's more expensive. There are going to be opportunities maybe to lean on that plastic a little bit more than you normally would. But you really have to make those decisions. Is this a want or is this a need? And those are decisions that are sometimes going to be hard to make. Now, if you're making them without a lot of struggle, you're probably going to be in a bad place because your debt is going to really skyrocket. But if you have a plan, get rid of your high interest debt. Again, there are ways that this can be done, but it is going to take some, maybe a little bit of pain. But that's what planning is all about, getting you where you want to be, and that's enjoying your retirement. So, okay, final question, and then we're going to open up the appointments. Is the rise of side hustles changing the way people just think about their overall income?
1: Yeah, and the thing that I can say is that it is more common now, and I think, at least from what we experience, it has made retirement different. You know, we talked early on in the show about worktirement, and that may be that the side hustle is the thing that keeps them going, you know,
0: right.
1: Whether it be, we joke about this, and some people say, well, you call volunteering a side hustle? You know, it doesn't have to be about money, you know, but it is just something they're involved in, something that they do. But I think it changes that, because I know whenever I was young, you know, and thinking about, you know, different things and coming up in this business, it was one job, one company, one retirement. That was it. That was very common. Now it's maybe two or three different retirements, two or three different, you know, employments or companies or whatever. So it is more common. And I don't think it's bad if they're okay with it. You know, sometimes it's needed.
0: Right. I mean, and along those lines, forced retirement, mm-hmm. downsizing, companies get to a point where, you know, maybe AI is eliminating a lot of jobs, and all of a sudden you're looking for work.
1: Mm-hmm.
0: So you're looking into a different career later in life. These are things that happen. That's why we always say retirement and planning for retirement doesn't happen in a vacuum. Be ready for the what ifs. Opportunity right now to have that conversation with Northridge Wealth Advisors. No cost, no obligation. Ryan, kind of walk us through that appointment.
1: Yeah, just give us a call. We'll have a staff member kind of go through a couple things that we would need. And really the biggest thing, it's Morgan keeps saying, you know, no judgment. And that's important. You know, that's not what this is about. Everybody's at a different place in their life. Everybody's at a different place in their retirement. And everybody's goals are different. It's about having a conversation. See kind of where you're at. What brought you here? So that's really what it's all about. Give us a call and we'd love to sit down and talk to you or talk to you on the phone.
0: Yeah. Your situation is important and we're going to treat it that way.
1: Yes.
0: Opportunity. 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
0: 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It's all about retirement. It's all about planning. It's all about being prepared. I'm Morgan Patrick. Our host is Ryan Miesmer, and his son Luke is in studio, not participating today, but he's going to be a feature on our future programs. And I've got to ask the question again. Coming up, did you ever say to Luke, "Luke, I am your father"? I'm a huge Star Wars geek, by the way.
1: Hey, I remember going to the movies to see the first Star Wars in the movie theater. So, yes, we've had that conversation a couple of times, haven't we, Luke?
0: Oh, yeah. And it sounds like Luke possibly did something incorrect, and you had to remind him who Dad was. No,
1: I think it was just the Star Wars joke. My older son is big Star Wars too, and always has, and he went to Disney and see all that stuff there, and always have. So it was just kind of a reminder, maybe.
0: Yeah, every Father's Day I send a Darth Vader meme to my kids. Just a quick reminder.
1: That's right. That's right.
0: All right. So listen, we're having a little chuckle at Luke's expense, but it's a lot of fun to get on here and just have these conversations. This is serious. I mean, it's planning. It's about your future. These questions we're about to get to in this portion, they come from around the country. We've gathered a handful. I'm going to see how Ryan's going to handle them. So Ryan, first question up. Here it is. They're 64. They're debt-free. They've got about $850,000 saved, $850,000. But every time the market drops 3%, they start doom-scrolling financial TikToks, FinTok, wherever, and they're doing this at 2 a.m., and they want to move everything to cash. That's their knee-jerk reaction. How does someone know the difference between protecting their retirement and just reacting emotionally to scary headlines?
1: Well, I feel like with what you were saying, if the instant thought or the first reaction is to go and do something, because this actually, glad you brought this up, we actually have this as part of when people come in and sit down with us, is one of the first questions that we ask, you know, how do they feel about that? What side are they on when it comes to risk? You know, and sometimes knee-jerk stuff needs to be done, whether right. It was accident or whatever, but you know, from that perspective, one thing it does tell me is that maybe there's an allocation that maybe need to be changed. And not bad. It just, the plan may need to be reassessed, reviewed, because if you're having that reaction, because we do encourage people, if they have a plan, let's try to stick to it.
0: Sure.
1: You know, so I think it just needs maybe some reassessment, review, something like that. So
0: without naming names, obviously, you've got people coming in and they're bringing in their portfolio, and you ask that question, you know, what do you think your risk tolerance is? And they tell you, maybe they're middle of the pack, maybe they feel like they're a little more conservative. And then you take a real deep dive into the portfolio and you find out, guess what? They're not conservative.
1: No, and I have one that has always kind of stuck out just over the last couple of years, somewhat scaring. And I think I know the reason it's scared is because, you know, I immediately thought about, you know, my mom and dad, stuff like that. But, you know, the family we were kind of going through things, asked questions and everything. So the first thought, I knew where stuff was at, knew what assets were, but didn't know what the question meant, which was scary. And after assessing those things, usually we expect a lot to be in the mid. That's just a lot of people are balanced, you know, some here, some there. And the actual number was like right around 95. Wow. That was over allocated. That it scared me to the point that I thought, wow. And I guess not that it was a problem. They didn't know about it, but because I immediately put them or put my mom and dad in it. You know, that's just what I always think about.
0: Right.
1: You know? So it was scary, but the risk conversation comes up a lot.
0: Well, and it needs to.
1: Yep, it should.
0: I think there are a lot of people out there that feel like they're conservative when you look at the numbers and they're just not. And again, that takes a pretty deep dive. That takes coming in and talking about your portfolio and sitting down with a professional, sitting down with a fiduciary. And if you are on track, are you too at risk as it pertains to where you are on your time horizon? When are you going to retire? 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Again, it's about getting you prepared, getting Greensboro, High Point, Lexington, Salisbury, the area, getting you prepared for retirement. All right, here's the next question. Retired couple, Ryan, they spend less now than before retirement, except when they, are you ready? Travel, golf, grandkids, or just one more streaming subscription. Now, they planned on spending around $6,000 a month in retirement, and somehow they're closer to $8,200 a month. What's the smartest way to kind of rein in lifestyle creep without feeling like retirement suddenly became detention?
1: I think the biggest thing, and I will tell you, this is actually, it's not an exercise, but it's kind of one of the things that we do when we try to categorize when we see there may be a money issue, spending, things like that. And so one of the things we tend to look at is, what are the wants? What are the things that you would classify as a necessity? A lot of times you can make minimal changes. And sometimes we don't have to change anything at all. It may just be the amount that they're doing, you know. Now, clearly, if you look back, not even say a year, but I mean, if you look back, what they were playing golf, what they were spending on, you know, streaming, you know, platforms, they weren't there at one time.
0: True.
1: You know, so these are things that are injected that is part of our normal day life now that wasn't there. So these are things that are added that maybe you didn't plan for, you know. But I think that's one of the biggest things, is assess what those things are and assess what they can do or whatever. But I usually do not jump to let's stop. Nobody wants to hear that. Nobody wants to say, well, I got to change my lifestyle.
0: Let's adjust.
1: Yeah.
0: Let's have a plan.
1: That's right.
0: All right. 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And we know that a lot of you are just sitting on portfolios. 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You need to have the conversation. And why not do it when it's no cost, no obligation? 800-560-7317. All right, here we go. 67, taking Social Security and still working part-time because they enjoy the routine and honestly, it, like getting out of the house. So the extra income pushes them into a higher tax bracket, higher than expected. How do retirees decide when a little extra income stops actually helping them?
1: Well, the first thing, and speaking of taxation and then talking about Social Security and things, I will tell you that is one thing we find is a foreign concept to a lot of people. One of the primary incomes for retirees is Social Security. And when you start talking about the taxation of it, you'd be surprised the people that say, well, Social Security is taxable. Well, and we won't go into the details about all of that. Certain aspects of it could be based on, we were talking about, you know, side hustles. It may be your main job. That's where the timing of when you take Social Security, and you do have some that probably take Social Security and it may have been more optimal later. But, you know, one of those things in doing that is as long as they know what's going in, what the byproduct right. of that is. I think the biggest thing is you can actually make that a very rewarding situation, because if they're working and they still have that income and they have Social Security, that's money that can go to the side and that can be money for the future. So it's a good thing to do that. They just have to understand the rules, because it is going to treat the Social Security different.
0: Tell you, there are many, many questions. And depending on your situation, you know, the answers are going to vary. So make sure you have that overall strategy, that plan for your retirement. We're going to give you an opportunity to get on the calendar with Northridge Wealth Advisors. Stay tuned for that. Final question of the program this week. And it basically, these come from around the country. Someone retired last year with a paid off house and about $1.1 million saved, but now their adult kids keep joking online that, quote, mom and dad are secretly rich, end quote. It's funny until the requests for loans and help with down payments start rolling in. How should retirees balance helping their family without accidentally putting their own future at risk?
1: Ooh, that's a good question.
0: It's a sensitive one.
1: It is. And I'm not sure exactly what they call it, but, you know, it is very common now where we see younger adults going back. And a lot of times, to be respectful, it's to take care of mom and dad, things like that. So it's not always, but there are some times where it can put strain on that. And, you know, the one thing we've had to have that conversation, we're like, well, is it a necessity? And those needs sometimes are. They don't know how to take care of it. They don't have to manage it if it's a healthcare issue. So those are different conversations. But if it is things where they don't have to do it, and we do encourage them, say, hey, you may have to stop. If you don't, the problem is, in the meantime, it's not caused the problem, but it's the down the road issue. So sometimes we do encourage them, hey, you need to have a conversation. Never fun.
0: Well, it's like the analogy that I've heard is, you know, when we all fly and you're getting ready to fly, they go over the safety, you know, procedures on the plane. If the cabin depressurizes, the mask is going to drop out. And what do they tell you to do first? Put the mask on yourself.
1: That's right.
0: You're not going to be able to help anybody else if you're passed out on the floor.
1: That's right.
0: So when you look at retirement planning, understand, yes, it's okay to help, but make sure you take care of yourself.
1: That's right.
0: First.
1: That's
0: all right. Opportunity right now. 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No cost, no obligation, no pressure. Ryan, tell us about that appointment.
1: Yeah, it's just give us a call, and we would love to have a conversation with you. And we say this throughout the show. There's no judgment. That's not what this is about. Everybody has different things that lead them. They're at different stages in their life, retirement, getting ready to retire. Maybe they're younger. We're just here to answer questions and see if we can be of assistance. And like we said earlier, it's never too late.
0: It's all about that conversation. We are here to help. 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
6: Injured. I'm Pam Huso, Fox News. American forces have reportedly been hurt in Kuwait after an Iranian strike. Fox's Madeline Rivera has the details.
7: Bloomberg reports at least five Americans were hurt after Iran launched a ballistic missile towards a Kuwaiti airbase earlier this week. The missile was intercepted by Kuwaiti forces, but falling debris reportedly hit the Ali al-Salem airbase. Per Bloomberg, two MQ-9 Reaper drones were also seriously damaged in the incident. Meantime, a White House official telling Fox President Trump will only make a deal that is good for America and satisfies his red line.
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15: Much the theme today is the protected paycheck, but that's always the theme here on the show, Preserve Your Wealth with Jules Harris. I'm Jackie Selby, and welcome on into the program. Jules, checking in with you. How you doing?
12: I'm great. It's just a nice spring we're having, a little on the dry side, but other than that, everything's good. We're just here working away and helping our clients, you know, invest well and stay protected and make good decisions about retirement. That's the kind of the core of what we do, is help people plan well, make good decisions, manage money well, remove the money well, pay less tax, and make the best decisions they can about how they spend all that hard-earned money that they spend anywhere from 25 to 30 plus years working to obtain.
15: Yes.
12: So how you handle it the rest of your days becomes, I think, imperative, doesn't it?
15: Oh, it most certainly does. A lot of people retire with accounts, but it's, you know, not necessarily a paycheck until you do some planning and reworking of that money. And I know that you are all these years working to help people amplify and simplify their money for retirement.
12: Absolutely. That's the one of the biggest issues is, will I have enough, mm-hmm. and could I run out? Those are the two biggest questions

0: 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That's how you reach Jules Harris, 336-907-2322. This is a call or a text. So you can text him with a question, concern, want to make an appointment. He answers the phone, 336-907-2322. 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And you can send him an email, info@jharrisfinancial.com. Did I say all that right?
1: You did. Totally.
0: Oh, good. Good, good, good.
1: Totally did.
0: So tell me, why are so many retirees focused on dependable income right now instead of chasing growth?
1: Well, here's why. Because their lifestyle is all going to run off of cash flow. And we all know growth is going to go up and down over the years. It's never going to stay steady. We can't just run off of dividend income because that's going to change over the years. I just had somebody who was talking about that. They were saying, well, years ago, my dividend income was great. Now it's changed. It's gone away. So now I don't have dependable dividend income right now. Well, you can't depend on that because dividends are going to change. Stock and equities that supply dividends is going to change. So it's not dependable and repeatable. Uh-huh. So here's why people are moving more towards guaranteed paychecks that work just like a pension. Mm-hmm. And you can build your own pension out of cash. And we talk about it on the show. Mm-hmm. I have people that are doing it every day. It's a tool. It's a income growth first and building income second. And then once you turn that income on, it works just like a pension. And again, a lot of the pension systems in America right now that people don't understand how the money actually gets held. When they take that cash pension offer from their job, whether it's TSP, which is federal government, or the NFL, or this any state system of pension,
0: okay.
1: When they get ready to turn that on, it's all held through some type of annuity for guarantees of the payment and guarantee of the money.
0: All right.
1: So what people don't understand is when they take a pension through a pension system, that's what's backing it up. And what they don't always realize is they can do that on their own with their own cash dollars. And it works the same way. The difference is you have control of that lump of money. And if you turn and buy the pension system from TSP or state government or federal government, if you do that, you only have a monthly payment. And you have no control of the cash.
0: Well,
1: which you could have in the private sector.
0: Right.
1: No, you don't. And so a lot of people are, you know, now using that tool. You know, if you look at the annuity sales, according to LIMRA, mm-hmm. U.S. retail annuity sales topped $460 billion in 2025. That's a huge number.
0: And that's the
1: and
0: fourth straight
1: yourself,
0: year.
1: Why is,
0: right.
1: Yeah, exactly. Why? You have to ask yourself, why is that happening?
0: Guaranteed.
1: I mean, I can tell you why it's happening. Guaranteed income. It works like a pension. People using the same type of plan I was just talking about because it's going to turn into a payment stream for the husband and wife. If they take joint survivor, it works just like their pension, but they get to control the cash and they get to manage the cash while still taking this guaranteed payment. And they're also, people are finding this out that if I have a really, really good cash flow that changes and goes up, inflation guard built into it and all that, which you can have, why would I not want that? Why mm-hmm. not just base a really nice lifestyle around that mm-hmm. and not have to worry about it and go do what you want to do in retirement? Isn't that one of the goals?
0: Sure. I would say that that's the primary goal. Certainly folks don't want to sit around and try to manage their money as their retirement job. That's what we have you for, 336-907-2322. Call Jules Harris, 336-907-2322. Because this planning can focus on these income guarantees that we're talking about and protection and contract-based solutions without having to just go stock picking, for heaven's sakes, Jules.
1: Yeah, I mean, you know, and it's not that equities don't make a lot of great money. We use them here every day, but we use it in a percentage-wise of the portfolio. We use other things to reduce the risk of the equities. We have a good percentage of equities and a good percentage of buffered accounts.

0: offered ETFs, and then we also do index-linked accounts to protect the portfolio, similar to what the stock bond makeup would do, but it pays a lot better than bonds. So there's things we do to grow and protect at the same time, and equities are certainly a part of it. But if you don't have some guarantees built in to all this retirement money, then you're really gambling on what the markets are going to do in the next 10 or 15, 20 years.
1: Right.
0: You don't really know, and there's too many unknowns, like what government's going to do, what war is going to break out next and make oil go to $100 a barrel and $5 gas in North Carolina. So,
1: right.
0: I mean,
1: craziness.
0: And that's making everything else go up, including plane tickets and everything else is going up because the price of fuel is going up. So nobody expected this, right?
1: Right.
0: But here it is.
1: But here we are.
0: Now, what do you do?
1: Right. Well, without planning, it sure can be a mess. Safe money is not magic. I want to say that because if you're working with someone who understands how to protect, that's a whole show, is preserve your wealth with Jules. So,
0: right. It's not magic at all. And,
1: no.
0: You know, most households can use some form of income planning regardless of what the net worth is.
1: Maybe they think that they
0: can't. The amount of assets that they have or not.
1: Yeah, maybe they think they can't because they're not millionaires. Oh, I don't need a financial helper, a planner, because I am not rich. That's not altogether true.
0: Yeah, it doesn't matter. No, that doesn't matter. That's a very valid point you're making about everybody has to retire. Everybody needs planning help. Mm-hmm. I tell clients that every day, you know, because people will call in and say to me, well, we only have this much. Will you still help us? Blah, blah, blah. Do you have enough? And when I say to them, I go, absolutely. Everybody has to retire. It doesn't matter what the amount of the assets are. It's about making good decisions with those assets. It's about having the income you need. It's about claiming your Social Security at the right time and getting the most out of it. It's about making the best Medicare decisions when it comes to buying the med subs. There's so many things that people have to do right, or they could potentially do these things wrong. Mm-hmm. And guess what? It all equals money, their money. So if you're not making the best decisions, it's going to affect your hard-earned retirement portfolio savings, and that's just all there is to it.
1: My heavens, yes. And this safe money that we're talking about is not over-promising. I mean, Jules is not going to over-promise, you know, and under-deliver. What's that saying? He's the other way around.
0: We do it the other way around.
1: Yes.
0: We under-promise and over-deliver.
1: That's
0: right. And that's really the way you want to do it and the way you should do it. And that way people are pleasantly surprised, not the other way around. So I agree with you there.
1: Right. We want our retirees to feel more confident, right, with every dollar, because every dollar has a job.
0: That's exactly
1: about. Yeah, you talk about that a lot.
0: Right. Every dollar has a role. Mm-hmm. And that's why, you know, different types of money really matter. Non-qualified, non-qualified deferred, IRA, Roth IRA, and then, of course, employer plans, 401ks. People know most of the time it's pre-tax, but it's still not an IRA. It can't become an IRA until you roll it over into one, which you can do after 59 and a half with no penalty, whether you're working or not, and you don't close your plan. So if you're still contributing, you and your employer are still saving money as long as you work. But the reason to roll it into an IRA around that time is so that you can privatize it and have more choices, have private service on it, private investment advice, inherited IRA if it were needed, and you can convert to a Roth. A lot of people don't know this. If you don't put 401k money in an IRA first, you can't convert it to a Roth. It's got to go to an IRA first. So a lot of people don't know they're giving that up. So many things.
1: Many things.
0: That don't happen when you don't have an IRA. So the reason I talk about this stuff on the show every week, and we're discussing this in terms of our listeners today and your retirement, you know, we offer the complimentary no obligation review here every week on the show. Appointments are limited, so call in, text us, whatever, get on our busy schedule, and we will help you get the right answers and get good, sound recommendations of how to make sure your retirement plan is ready to go. We're going to dive into the details of your whole financial picture. We're going to look at your savings, your tax situation, your fees, which are very important, your risk tolerance. It all matters, and also build that critical income plan that we were just talking about that every family needs, husband and wife, even when the first one departs, another one lives another 8 or 10 years, that one's going to need more income because they're going to lose one Social Security when the first person departs. So when I talk about this stuff on the show, it's about offering help to people who need it. Give us a call, send us a text, be one of the next five on today's show, and get that no obligation consultation right now for the next five callers or texters on today's show.
1: Great. 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
1: Medicare's bigger bill. 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And Medicare seems like one of the most misunderstood parts of retirement. It helps, but it doesn't make health care free, Jules. Is that an adequate
0: statement? It is not.
1: Statement? Okay.
0: That is very adequate. And it's so many people don't understand that the Medicare whole gambit is never going to pay for everything. Some things like Medicare Part D for the drug part is, you know, drug out-of-pocket costs are capped at $2,100. So once you go over that, the rest is on you. So for people who have that, you know, if they need a lot of medications, guess what? It could run into additional money for them. You know, we're going to chat about Medicare in this segment, but there's so many ins and outs to it that can cost you money or not, depending on your setting, what you need, what you don't need, and right, what med subs you may have or not.
1: Okay. So I want to dive into this. The Centers for Medicare and Medicaid Services, they set a standard with the Medicare Part B premium at $202.90 per month. Now, that's just Part B. Are they charging Medicare Advantage people that same premium?
0: Yeah, I think so. And that's based on your income. And that's the lowest bracket now, meaning if you have, I think the lowest bracket, you have to be under $85,000 adjusted net income to be in that and stay in that bracket. Once you get above that, it's going to go higher than that. It's going to keep going up. They send you this letter in the mail that shows all the brackets. It looks just like a tax report, and it shows how far you can go and how much income you have before you'll pay another premium for Medicare Part B, and then the out-of-pocket. So we got several things that people either have to buy the med sup if they need the dental plan, the drug plan, or if they get the Medicare Advantage, it will cover more things, but then the deductibles are much higher, and they take some things away to provide that care. So that's why you need a Medicare professional to discuss that with you. We have one of those here.
1: Right, that's great.
0: We do. We have one that will come in and sit with you right in our office and cover all of this with you. It's one of the services we provide.
1: Oh, I love it. That's really helpful because there are a lot of ins and outs to do with this, and there's prescription drug, you know, stuff to talk about. And I think what's so important is the long-term care, because a lot of my friends and family, I see people posting, you know, on Facebook that one of their relatives or their parents is suffering with dementia. And if you don't have some sort of buffer, or I don't know what you want to call it, some, you know, protection, this could have your person in a long-term care facility for a good long time. It just depends, of course, how the course of the disease goes. But
0: it can.
1: Yeah.
0: There's so many ins and outs. Here's a good one that this will surprise people a little bit. The Medicare Part B, a person can have a one-time income event 1 year where their income spikes, and it's going to affect their future premiums for many, many years. There's so many ins and outs to Medicare that will make your premiums go up for a period of time. They look back a minimum of 2 years. So if you have some income spike 1 year, you're going to pay for that for a long time.
1: What do you mean an income spike? Like taking like your required minimum distribution?
0: Say you sold a piece of property.
1: Okay.
0: Or your RMDs kicked in, or you had capital gains, which makes your AGI goes up, your adjusted gross income goes up. So now if that happens and you wind up being in a higher tax bracket for that 1 year, they're gonna look back at least 2 years. They're gonna charge you a higher Medicare Part B premium for at least 2 years. And sometimes, but depending on the situation, it can go on for many years.
1: Oh man.
0: And people don't realize that you can't afford to let that happen if you want your Medicare Part B to stay in the bracket that you're currently in and not go any higher. So it's just very unfortunate.
1: It is like that. Yeah, one of my friends, a few years older than me from high school and the neighborhood and so forth, and her husband waited, I probably told the story before, but he waited till 70 to claim his Social Security because he wanted his wife to have a better Social Security. So she's younger than him, but they're older than me. Anyway, so she's having an income spike. And she says, I don't understand why my Medicare is $580 a month. And then she points to my sister. And your sister is only $202.90 per month. So I had to explain it to her.
0: Why each one's rate was different, yeah.
1: Mm-hmm, yeah.
0: It's somewhat independent. Mm-hmm. You know, people don't understand that either. You know, it's independent on that person's income, the way the IRS looks at it. And
1: yes.
0: Because the IRS and Medicare is tied together, so they know exactly what you're making. And that determines how much your Medicare Part B is going to be. So you have to really watch the income brackets closely. That's why they send out this letter I was talking about earlier that shows you all the income brackets, because they want you to know as you go over these higher income brackets, they're going to be jacking up your Medicare Part B. So they're telling you in advance is what they're doing there when they send you this letter.
1: Whew. So well, instead of stomping our feet and growing frustrated, there's no reason. There's no reason that you wouldn't want to consult Jules on this. And if I say one thing emphatically on today's show, it would be to talk to Jules about planning for this and the long-term care aspect as well, so that, you know, you're not paying Uncle Sam more money than you need to. 336-907-2322. It gets me worked up, I'm telling you, Jules. 336-907-2322.
0: Well, it does for a lot of folks, and because the reason you're getting worked up about it, you're thinking about, oh, wow, this is going to affect me in a few years, and now they're going to start hitting me everywhere I turn with cost to have Medicare. And people make an incorrect assumption that it's going to be dirt cheap and everything's going to work nice and they're never going to have a problem.
1: Yes. Right.
0: It doesn't work like that at all. And, you know, we run into it all the time. It's independent per person. It's like one person could work, one person could not work.
1: Right.
0: And one of them could still stay on their employer plan until they separate service. And I can explain all that. Somebody was asking about it, actually, where one person was already on Medicare. She was 64, and the other person is 67, but they're still working. So the one that's still working cannot get on Medicare Part B. They can file A, but they can't get on B because they're on a group plan through their employer. So it doesn't matter if they work to 67 or 69 or 73. It doesn't matter. They don't get on Part B until they separate from that job.
1: All right.
0: Medicare won't let them. Mm-hmm. So
1: this is, I think, a common thing that people face. I'm going to follow that up with, do you think that people who retire before 65 need to think through their health care decisions before they flip the switch and leave the employer?
0: They do. They totally do. Yeah. They need to sort it all out. what type of med subs do they need, if any at all? What if they don't need some of these med subs? Why would you take them out? It's just going to cost you more money. What if you don't need it? Now, if you do need it, it makes sense to have it.
1: Yeah. Right. But what if they want to retire before age 65? Somebody wants to. And
0: they got to get private sector. They have to go to insurance. Marketplace. Yeah.
1: And can I tell you, I'm on Marketplace
0: or Cobra for 18 months.
1: It's no fun. You know, the high deductibles nearly in every single category in North Carolina. So I don't recommend it. You know, stay as long as you can with good insurance. Yeah.
0: The most common thing that I see, and I'm glad you're bringing that up, the most common thing that I see retirees in that age bracket doing is get as close to the Medicare time as they can before they leave the job, number one. And number two, if they don't maybe have to have coverage for 6 months or a year, they'll try to go without it. Or some of them may use Cobra for a little while, but you can only use that for 18 months. Mm. And then, but if you go into the marketplace, private sector, and get, you know, private sector health coverage, it's not going to be cheap. Mm-hmm. You know, so how many years you have to do that is definitely going to affect your pocketbook. And that's what people don't like. So you have to have a plan. Just like sometimes I see one spouse working longer just to keep the other one on their group plan until they get to Medicare age. The husband's going to work two more years and keep the spouse on the plan. She's left her job, but she's 63. So she can't get on Medicare for 2 years. So they're going to keep her on that so she doesn't have to go in the private sector and buy it on her own and spend a lot of money to do that. So there's workarounds for all this. But I guess the question is for listeners today, do you know what that workaround is? You know?
1: Certainly. And I just think that a single year of private health coverage can be a major retirement expense. If you're single, for example, and wanting to retire before 65, and you have to you have to get some health insurance, or the government, for one thing, is going to tag you at tax time for $600. So it can be expensive to get that kind
0: because
1: of coverage.
0: Because you didn't have it, right? There's a penalty for it if you don't have the health insurance. It's like it's really a one way street. You either go with the program or you're going to get penalized. You're going to pay more money. I mean, nobody wants to do that.
1: No.
0: That's where the planning comes in. That's why we have our Medicare person here. We have people that come in all the time. We need Medicare advice. We're not sure what to do here. We're being told two different things. They get all kind of conflicting advice and all of that. You know,
1: if they're using the internet and
0: come
1: TikTok.
0: In recently. I had a 64-year-old man and the wife is 67. And she's already on Medicare, but he's still on his employer plan, you know, and just wondering why, you know, he can't get on Medicare yet. Well, he's got to get to 65. So, he's still going to have to continue to work or go into Marketplace. And so this is a very, very common problem that I see. So when people are getting closer, nearing to retirement, if they're not sure what to do, we can shed a ton of light on the situation. That's what this show is all about. Preserve your wealth, preserve your time. It's all about getting that initial review of your retirement plan, whatever your setting is. We can give you some great answers on all of this. Give us a call. It's no obligation, no cost. We get on our schedule. You can call us, you can text us, you can go to the website and send us an email. It's very easy. We're going to look at everything that you're doing. We're going to look at Medicare. We're going to look at your taxes. We're going to talk about how to protect your growth as you grow your money over the years, how to keep it, income plans, dependable, repeatable income. We were talking about it on the show earlier. If you're not sure your plan contains all of this, get the review. It's no cost. It's no obligation. 401ks, IRAs, CDs, doesn't matter what you have, save for retirement. We can help you plan it well and make good decisions. That's what we do here. We help our clients every day, every month, and every year, plan and stay focused on having a great retirement. But if you're not sure, you need to get that consultation. I want to open the phone lines and the text lines for the next five on today's show to call in and get one of those no obligation consultations right now. I'd like to open the phone lines and again those text lines, for the next five on today's show.
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1: Well, we appreciate you listening, and maybe you're thinking, hey, this show is just about medical stuff. 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The national average, isn't it, $70,000 a year for a semi-private room?
0: Yeah.
1: In a long-term care facility? 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
0: Yeah, it is. 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That's why Genworth and the Care Scout people did this report in 24. National median cost for assisted living is around $70,800 per year. Nursing home is $111,300. Semi-private room is $127,750. Oh. These are some huge numbers, and they're double what they were 20 years ago. So what's the next 20 years going to be like? Is it going to double again? I mean, I guess it certainly could. We hope it don't. But it's a big deal.
1: It is.
0: You know, how people broach the whole long-term care conversation. You know, what are you going to do? Either pay for the insurance that you might not ever use and never get anything back.
1: No.
0: Or you could plan to have an investment account called asset-based long-term care, which came out about 20-something years ago now.
1: Great,
0: it's been around
1: great.
0: That long. But it's where you have an investment account that's going to grow your money, protect your money. It will give you the long-term care money if you need it. If not, you're going to use it for something else or just pay out a benefit to your family when you're not here. But the point of it is it has a living benefit designed for long-term care, assisted living, or home care, that if you wind up needing any of those things, it's going to give you and your spouse this income. And it's not built off of you paying an insurance premium. So when you're 80 years old, if you can't pay that premium anymore, they're going to take it away. That's not how this works.
1: Good.
0: It's called asset-based long-term care. It's a great investment product that people are using to make sure that they have a backstop for long-term care if they need it. That's the key, if you need it.
1: If you need it. And maybe because you're planning for it, you won't need it. You know how that kind of works. People are, when you're healthy and you have everything in place, things all balance out, don't they?
0: Yep. Yeah. That's exactly right. And that's the biggest concern with traditional long-term care that people ran into, not only the rising cost of it, but then people are upper 70s, 80 years old, and they're sitting around saying, I've been paying this for 20 years, and I've never used it. Now it looks like I never will. And they get no money back. And they calculate, you know, they put $50,000, $60,000, $75,000 into this and get nothing for it. They could have invested that money, right?
1: Mm-hmm.
0: See, that's where the light finally went on in America about what's wrong with long-term care. And that's why there's very little of it even on the market anymore, because nobody was buying it. That's why it wasn't there. So there's a different way to do it now is what I'm talking about.
1: Mm-hmm.
0: Completely different way to do it.
1: Jules number 336-907-2322. Ask him

0: out that completely different way at 336-907-2322. Jules, I feel like it's an emotional subject because nobody wants to imagine them needing care either in the home or in a nursing facility. And so planning early might be daunting because you just can't imagine yourself needing this care. I don't know.
1: Well, nobody does. Yeah, and that's a great, great point you're making. But here's what the numbers in America are for people over 75 years old. 55% of those folks are going to spend some time in assisted living or a care facility if they live over 75. Over 55% will spend some time in an assisted living scenario or potentially skilled nursing. And that's a pretty high number. So it's going to happen to somebody. So you can't think that it could not happen to you. That's maybe your first potential mistake is not realizing if you live long enough, this becomes a negative side effect of longevity, unfortunately.
0: Right.
1: You know, it's the best way to talk about it.
0: Sure. And I feel that potentially folks are, again, the emotional part of the psychology of it. Maybe people picture a short-term inconvenience, but it could be a long-term family disruption, couldn't it?
1: It certainly can, and that happens too. And if you don't have a way, if the family has not planned for a way to take care of this, guess what's going to happen? It's just going to bleed the estate dry. It's going to spend the money down. And then the other thing that happens with that, and I've seen this happen as well, say just one of the spouses becomes ill and has a long-term illness, and all this money gets spent on this one spouse,
0: right,
1: and then that person passes. Now they used up most of the money that the other partner, the other surviving spouse, may need.
0: Oh, God.
1: I've seen that happen. It compromises the whole household. And it's like you don't want to be in that position, folks. You really don't. I've seen these things happen over the years, and there is a way to fix it, but you got to fix it in advance. You can't just assume that you won't need it. You got to do something to give yourself a backstop for this if it happens.
0: Okay. So what is the solution here, Jules? What's the trade-offs in long-term care planning?
1: Well, the trade-offs are, you know, you can still buy a traditional long-term care policy, but you're taking the risk. You might live long and never need it, and then you're going to spend a lot of money to own or pay for the premiums on this thing and never get nothing back. So that's your first risk that you can't really control. And the second part, if you do what I'm calling the asset-based long-term care, where you have an investment account that's designed to give assisted living money, skilled nursing money, if needed. If you do that, we know for certain that if you wind up not needing it, guess what's going to happen? You're going to use it for something else. You're going to take the money out, spend it, enjoy it, or leave it to family. Either way, somebody's going to get these investment dollars that were earmarked for long-term care if the client doesn't need it.
0: Awesome.
1: And that's the way you want to think about it. It's a win-win.
0: Yes.
1: You know, you're not paying for something you might not need is what it amounts to.
0: Sure. I was thinking that if you wait until the person is sick, right, then this is reducing your options.
1: Totally. And a lot of times when people wait till they're really sick, it reduces all the choices. It reduces their ability to even get a long-term care plan. You can't really buy long-term care when you're 70 plus, especially if you're ill, and not expect to pay an arm and a leg for it. It's not going to be cheap. People are supposed to buy it in their 50s, and they can get it reasonable. But then when they get 60 plus, 70 plus, the premiums keep going up because it's based on your age. So that's what's not good about traditional long-term care. But if you have, again, the segregate some monies off for this asset-based long-term care that I keep talking about, is you're going to have something significant to take care of it if you need it. And if you don't, then you haven't paid for long-term care for 25 years that you didn't use.
0: Right. Well, Jules, can we dovetail into the conversation about life insurance and using that as maybe a leverage point? By the way, this is Preserve Your Wealth with Jules Harris at 336-907-2322. 336-907-2322. Is this, again, life insurance needs to be purchased when you're young only?
1: No, you can always get it at any time in life. I mean, I've had people that took out UL and IUL in their 80s.
0: Oh,
1: I had a client one time, she was 84 and got preferred rate at 84.
0: Nice.
1: And, you know, and still living today and got a great piece of life insurance. But the purpose of it is, it's called wealth transfer.
0: Okay.
1: If you've been fortunate enough to have a lot of assets and you're not going to use it all up, why not put it into a piece of UL or IUL, which stands for Universal Life or Index Universal Life, because you're going to pass that money tax-free. That's what the Rockefellers did. That's what a lot of wealthy families in America have done for decades.
0: Mm-hmm.
1: They've passed the money down because a life insurance payout, guess what? Everybody listen to this one, not a taxable event. There is no taxes on a life insurance payout, period.
0: Love
1: so
0: it.
1: So you're transferring wealth completely tax-free. Who doesn't like that?
0: And Jules, are you able then to use some of that life insurance money while you're still living if you need to, you have a critical care event?
1: You can. There's two more things you can do with an investment of that nature. You can have what they call the long-term care bucket built into it, which is a leveraged living benefit bucket of money that's sitting there. And if you qualify and have to go to assisted living or long-term care, they're going to start bailing out a huge amount of money to you every year if you need it. That's built into it. And the last thing that's built into it is the tax-free payout to your family for whatever is left. If you didn't use it all up, say you used a portion of the long-term care and you still have a leveraged death benefit, which is tax-free, by the way, when that person now is not here, it's going to pay out the balance of the money. But in the meantime, the third thing that can also be done is what we call the loan against the account. You can loan against the cash inside this account, and it's not a taxable event. So it's also a home savings account that allows you to loan against it, and it's not even going to get reported to the IRS. It's called tax-free income. And there's a lot of people using it this way. I have it. There's a ton of my clients that have it. It's called tax-free income. It can have the living benefit for long-term care built into it as well. And then last but certainly not least is if it doesn't all get used up, it's going to pay a non-taxable death benefit to your loved ones. So, I mean, there's not one of these items that wouldn't help everybody. It's a great investment product.
0: Yeah.
1: You know, we can't talk about it enough. We have people come in all the time. They're actually asking about how do I get tax-free income in retirement. So, you know, if you don't know how to do all this, here's just questions for listeners today. If you're not sure about this investment topic I'm talking about, call us, ask us, email us, text us, whatever, and make sure you have a retirement account you can count on, a retirement plan that's really comprehensive and significant. Make sure you have a tax plan, that you're not overpaying in taxes. Make sure you're comfortable with whatever plans you have for long-term care or assisted living. Make sure you have something. You know, if you're not sure that you have some of this that we're talking about, if you're answering no to some of these topics, you need to give us a call. You need to get that no-obligation consultation. It's fun, it's free, it's easy, it's informative. It all starts with a phone call or a text to us or going to the website, send us a message through email, and get on our schedule, be one of the next five on today's show, and get that no obligation, free consultation right now. It's fun, it's engaging, and it's for everyone to help improve your retirement. You just have to be one of the next five callers or texters on today's show, but I'd like to open those phone lines and text lines right now for the next five folks to engage us on today's show.
0: 336-907-2322. Engage Jules Harris in a quick conversation or question via call or text. 336-907-2322. 336-907-2322. And before we go to the break, Jules, I just want to confirm really quickly, if somebody has a life insurance policy and they are curious about whether they should change it or update it, they can contact you for that as well, right?
1: Absolutely can. Yeah, and you can replace older life insurance for potentially newer life insurance that would work better and earn more money and have better coverage and have more of the benefits that you want that investment product to have. Yeah, absolutely.
0: Great.
1: You can change it over.
0: 336-907-2322.
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0: Hey, we appreciate you listening to the show. I always say that, but we really do. I know Jules has had consistent listeners on the program for years and years. I just came along about 3 years ago. But anyways, preserve your wealth with Jules Harris. I'm Jackie Selby, and we're talking about life insurance. And before anybody punches the button to tune away and think that this is not a subject that would involve them, it may, because life insurance could support a surviving spouse. Can you talk to me about how this would work?
1: Totally can. I mean, sometimes people intrinsically think that it should always be the older person, but it doesn't have to be. As an example, what if the younger of the two knew that they didn't have the best health and they want to plan to leave some money to the other one potentially going to live longer? Why wouldn't that work? I mean, or sometimes people want to leave a legacy to children or grandchildren. I've seen a lot of my clients do that. They take out a life insurance policy just to leave some tax-free money to the grandkids. Mm-hmm. I've seen that too. So that's called legacy planning. So there's so many things that people can do to support what happens with assets once they're not here. You know, we can't take it with us. We're not going to be here forever. So if you've been fortunate enough to have assets, why not maybe plan something significant and tax-free, by the way, for other people? Whether it's a spouse or a loved one, that's where it doesn't really matter who's the older of the two. There could still be a need for some life insurance in that home to support someone leaving that home. So think about it. A lot of people don't think about this. If there's a couple in the home, if either one of them leaves, there's going to be some income loss, and that's called Social Security. They're only going to get the higher of the two. They're not going to get both any longer. So the person that survives is going to have some less income. So that's one of the things life insurance could come in and provide a lump sum of non-taxable money that could help the person that's left behind. Mm-hmm. It's really common sense when we talk about it. Mm-hmm. You know, that's why I talk about it on the show. I think sometimes people just don't think about it is what it is. They just don't think about it.
0: Right. And that's why we're on the air every single week, is to give some good information and education, hopefully. And again, Jules' number is 336-907-2322. Call or text him. 336-907-2322. If you're curious about Jules Harris himself, you could go to his website, jharrisfinancial.com, jharrisfinancial.com. So to help the surviving spouse, liquidity, some money to keep the household going, and maybe help cover some final expenses, right? That life insurance or taxes or timing gaps
1: exactly.
0: Or anything.
1: Yeah, final expense, taxation. And the one person surviving in the home can always use extra money, not to mention a single person's always going to pay a higher tax rate than a married couple. So it goes on and on about the changes that are going to occur when one of these two people leave the home. It's going to have an impact on the survivor one way or the other. It could be a positive impact financially, or it could be a negative impact. It all is up to how did you plan, or did you plan at all? And that's where... You know, it comes in. The planning process does some things for you if you use it. If the average person just goes through the planning process with a qualified advisor and just goes through all the steps, they're automatically going to be in a much better position than someone who doesn't. That's already been proven. It covers all the bases. It touches all the boxes to make sure you're not underprepared in an environment that we're living in today.
0: Well, that's the key, I think, Jules, what you just said, the environment we're living in today, because maybe someone is thinking, well, my grandpappy didn't do it that way. My parents didn't do it that way. My parents had no need for these kinds of things. Well, this is a different environment, different tax environment. We make way more wage than our forefathers did. And there's a lot more to protect, by gosh.
1: There totally is. I mean, you're nailing it on the show today. Those are exactly the items that are different today. More money, more income, but also a lot more expenses, a lot more healthcare expenses, people living longer, higher taxation, smaller benefits coming out of Medicare and Social Security. You know, if people don't know this, they're going to revamp Social Security and Medicare in the next 5 years minimum. It's going to happen. Do you think it's going to get stronger or do you think it's going to get weaker? What would most people think? I know what people are already telling me. What do you think is going to happen with it? Will it get better or will it get not as good?
0: Well, I hate to answer.
1: You know what the answer is. Medicare is not going to get cheaper, and Social Security is not going to get bigger. They're not going to pay you more. It's running out of money now. It's only good to 2035 right now. Mm-hmm. So, I mean, how can people think that? The only way they could improve it is to increase taxation. Who wants that to happen? I mean, nobody wants that to happen. That's going to happen as well at some level. We just don't know what that level is going to be yet, which is another unknown, by the way. So I'm really mapping out, talking about the core issues that every American is facing in retirement. It's these things I'm talking about. Mm-hmm. Inflation, taxation, medical expenses, out-of-pocket medical expenses, long-term care, assisted living, the list goes on and on of things that are going to impact everyone's estate. Everyone's retirement plan is going to be affected by these same items.
0: Yes, yes, sir. And what about life insurance fitting in where and how does it fit into the legacy plan? Can we go down a couple of these points that we agreed upon previous to going on the air? Because I think this is also a really important part of it. How does it fit into our legacy plan, Jules?
1: Well, the life insurance is a fit because it does all of the things that we were chatting about. It can be built for long-term care, assisted living. It's going to have a leveraged tax-free death benefit for the spouse or family that's going to help someone. It's going to do the ability to have tax-free income. They can loan against it if they chose to. So if they're not using these other two items I just mentioned, they can loan against it and it's tax-free income. So there's a whole plethora of things that this investment product can do if people have it. And you're never too old to get it, by the way. I've had people get it and they're 80 years old. You have it?
0: Oh, there's somebody texting you. It's because there are different types, correct?
1: There is different types. There's there's all kinds of types. And you need something. You need the type that's built for you and your family. That's what you need.
0: Right, and that's critical to understand. Again, that's not the same as our parents and grandparents. Life insurance has so many interesting and new types of features. And just so you know, it's guaranteed differently than bank money. I think that's important to note, right? And it's not going to be at risk like just your equities.
1: Yeah, it's not going to be like your equities at all. It doesn't have any risk to it whatsoever.
0: That's nice to know.
1: It's just not. And that's what people need to understand about that. It's not going to have any risk to it whatsoever. And that needs to be a part of everyone's portfolio. Having a balanced risk tolerance in your portfolio is so important for all of us. You know, a lot of people don't think about that enough. You've got to reduce your risk somewhat as you age. But having the proper risk tolerance at any given time is crucial to any retirement plan. So I focused on that as well. So it's really important to have a total balanced portfolio and a full retirement plan that's going to cover every one of the topics we've been talking about on the show today. It's actually vital in today's world if you want that income to run well. You want your money to stay in place. You want to be able to transfer some money to people you care about. You want to have money for long-term care or assisted living if it's needed. All of these things become important and imperative, you know, to this whole topic of,
0: yes,
1: do you have a complete and comprehensive retirement plan? That's what mm-hmm. really it's about, and that's what Preserve Your Wealth really focuses on, mm-hmm. is how to get this information in people's hands where they can mm-hmm. use it, where they can get the great advice that we know they're going to need to retire, you know, retire effectively, you mm-hmm. know.
0: Right, that's so, right.
1: Yeah,
0: that's right.
1: That's what we're here to do.
0: You want to retire correctly, one of Jules' favorite things,
1: yes,
0: that we want to get
1: you
0: to retire.
1: Retire correctly is, yep, it's one of our slogans here, retire correctly. Mm-hmm. And we help people do it every day.
0: I do have a question coming in here from Martinsville, VA, and it's from Daniel, and he says, I'm 68 and still paying on a life insurance policy I bought when the children were little. I don't know if I need it, but I'm afraid to cancel it. What should I look at? What do you think, Jules?
1: Well, you should look at keeping it if possible, and here's the reason why. If he took it out when he's much younger, he bought it at the right time, because insurance is age-based. When you get into the coverage part of the death benefit, the older you are, the more the basic cost of the insurance coverage to pay that death benefit is going to be. That's regulated by the state. It's always been that way. They keep reassessing it every few years, but that's the reason for him not to try to get another piece of insurance at a later age, unless he can get a new one that's significantly better or has more benefits that he needs, like a long-term care bucket built in, or better growth and all of that. So if there's reasoning to change it, the answer is yes. But if not, the best thing to do is stay with what you got, because you're older and insurance is going to potentially cost you more. But
0: these
1: are just one of the many topics we'll dig into when people call us or text us and get on our busy schedule. You know, one of the questions I always start with, it really is a door opener when it comes to a retirement plan. I'll ask the person a simple question. Do you know your risk tolerance? Do you know how much your fees are? Do you have anything planned for long-term care at all? And just based on those three things right there, I'll know whether they have a comprehensive plan or not before I even get to Social Security or how much your investments are making, how much you're taking out if you're close to RMD age or not. And before I even get into the nuts and bolts, I could just ask those three questions right there, and it will tell me whether people have a comprehensive plan or not. So it's really important, I think, for our listeners, our core listeners and new listeners, I hope, that are out there, to realize, you know, it's no cost, it's no obligation to come in here and get some really good educational help, making sure your retirement plan's in the right place, get a second opinion. I have people call us all the time. They want a second opinion, another set of eyes. I think that makes sense as well. But there's so many things that today's retirees have to know and have to do differently in order to make all of this run and run correctly. And that's where we come in with the no obligation consultations every week. It's free. It's easy. It's fun. It's couldn't be easier to get on our schedule. I want to open the phones right now, the phone lines and the text lines, for the next five on today's show to get that no obligation consultation. You can call us. You can text us. You can go to the website. It couldn't be easier to get in touch with us and get on our schedule and get the information you need to have that all-inclusive, comprehensive retirement plan that's going to take care of all the potential needs that you might have. It all starts with that call or that text to Preserve Your Wealth. So I'd like to open the phone lines and text lines right now for the next five.
0: 336-907-2322. 336-907-2322. See you next week.
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5: waits. I'm Paul Stevens, Fox News. President Trump is looking to make a final determination on the proposed ceasefire extension with Iran. Fox's Madeline Rivera in D.C.
6: It does remain unclear at the moment whether Iran has indeed agreed to the president's key asks, and that includes Iran's commitment to never obtain a nuclear weapon. President Trump also demanded unrestricted shipping traffic in the Strait of Hormuz and the removal of mines in the waterway. And regarding Iran's highly enriched uranium, the president says the stockpile will be unearthed by the United States, which it is agreed is the only country, along with China, with the mechanical capability of doing so in close coordination and conjunction with the Islamic Republic of Iran, plus the International Atomic Energy Agency, and destroyed.
5: Meantime, Iran's parliament speaker to post on X saying, quote, "We do not gain concessions through talks, but through missiles." Meantime, two federal judges blocking President Trump in two different legal situations.
7: A federal judge ruled that the administration cannot move any money for the time being into the $1.8 billion weaponization fund, which is meant to pay out people who think they have been victimized by the federal government. Then a separate federal judge ruled that President Trump's name has to come off the Trump Kennedy Center, and the administration cannot move forward with planned renovations that would close the center for 2 years. And that is too much for the president. In a very long post, he concludes with this: "I have instructed the Department of Commerce to make all necessary arrangements with Congress to allow a full and complete transfer of this institution, giving them the responsibility for its operation, maintenance, and management."
5: And that's Fox's Peter Ducey at the White House. Meantime, the White House has declined so far to comment about the legal blocking of that so-called weaponization fund. 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
12: And we'd like to welcome you on into the show. I'm your host, Gary Nolan. 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It's completely free. Here we are, another weekend, another show. It's hard to believe it's that time again, guys. Hi.
11: Hi. I know happy it's May. Weekend.
9: I can't believe it's May. I mean, I just can't believe it's the end of May or beginning of June.
11: What happened to the first part of the year?
9: So I said first, it's beginning of June. What am I saying?
12: Exactly.
11: You're really behind.
9: May was in the rearview mirror.
12: No kidding. All right, we got a lot to get to on today's show, so let's lead you right into it. Here we go. The newest retirement confidence numbers show more anxiety among workers and retirees. That doesn't mean people have failed. It means the stakes are getting clearer. So why do you think retirement confidence dropped in 26, even for people who's saved for years. What do you think that is, guys?
9: I mean, I can tell you that I'll give you a, when we, Robin and I can give you a specific example. So earlier this week, we were traveling out to Western North Carolina, and we were talking to a client for about 45

0: know, she's like, I need to be busy. I need to be busy. I need to be doing stuff. I've been doing this my whole life. How am I going to shut this off? And so, you know, Robin and I spent literally 45 minutes with her. And we're like, look.
1: Just talking with her about her plan is in order.
0: Yeah. And she has what she needs. Yes. She's got the income that she needs.
1: Yes.
0: And so, you know, she needs to focus on.
1: And I think she forgot about that because she's been a client for several years. And because she is still working and has been working, we started her planning process a long time ago.
0: Yeah,
1: and
0: like
1: we do
0: 2011.
1: Yeah, we do our quarterly check-ins with her. But I think because she got comfortable with where she had been and seeing that, oh, now I'm here. Here's where I am. I'm getting ready to retire.
0: And the actual decision that to not working is like right on my front doorstep.
1: Yeah, she was so upset. She was panicked. And, you know, I said, you know, we both were telling her, you've got a plan. You can do this. You absolutely can do this. If you wanted to walk away today, you could do that. But it's, you know, so the our point here in saying this is that even when you do have a plan, you have that anxiety, but just think about if you don't have a plan and you are approaching that window, I mean, you're going to have double the anxiety that she had. So I think for a lot of you, especially during the times that we're in now, it's really important that you do sit down and you start talking about a plan, or at least start putting some brackets around where you are, where you want to be.
0: Imagine if she didn't have a plan. Imagine was where she was, and then all of a sudden retirement's in
1: I think Kevin would be talking to her by himself.
0: Retirement's on her front doorstep, and she didn't have any idea whether she could or should or would. And, you know, I mean, I think that in the end of the discussion with her, it was, you know, we said, look, you've got what you need to retire. And so what you need to do is you need to take that and you need to move that aside, and then you need to sit down and decide what it is that you want to do. Because, you know, she says that she wants to be busy. And I said, well, you know, you can work part-time.
1: And we asked her to define what that means. You know, what does busy mean? Do you want to be busy working?
0: Yeah.
1: Do you want to be busy with a hobby, with your, you know, grandchildren, with your kids? You know, what does that mean? And I think that was something that she hadn't really put thought to, because she's in that rat race and she loves what she does.
0: She's good at what she does.
1: She's really good at what she does.
0: Very, very good at what she does.
1: But to have to stop going, she's going 110 miles an hour and now she's considering going 15.
0: Yeah.
1: That's going to be a hard change
0: for her. I'm telling you, folks, that you know, we do a lot of complex stuff here. We do a lot of complicated things for clients. And I'm here to tell you that probably the thing that people have the biggest wrestling match with is not the money. If they've done a plan, it's not the money and it's not the income. It's the separation from the societal things that work brings to the table. And that's what she was struggling with. That's the hardest thing. I'm telling you, it's the hardest thing you'll do. I think my point in this is that don't take all that stuff on at once. Get your plan together. Make sure that all the finances are taken care of so that you can take a step back on the financial side and you can make good, competent decisions about on the emotional side about what it is that you really want to do as you kind of move through that process.
2: And that's where your 60-40 rule comes in. Am I right?
0: Yes, sir.
1: You are correct.
0: Yep.
2: There you go.
1: You listen,
2: all right.
1: Gary. I appreciate that.
2: There you go. 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And if you miss any of the show, catch the podcast Wealth Over Taxes wherever you get your podcast. It's completely free. Got to ask you, what's the difference between having a portfolio and having a retirement plan?
1: That's a super good question.
0: Yeah. I mean, the portfolio, that's what people focus on. Well, you know, I've got a portfolio. Well, the portfolio has to support the lifestyle. And it's not just the portfolio that you need to be concerned about. When you go through the retirement process, it's the Social Security election. It's the spousal election. What's the best strategy to do that? It's required minimum distributions. It's qualified charitable distributions.

0: It's how should I be drawing in the most tax-advantaged way? Should I be drawing from my after-tax account, from my pre-tax account, from my Roth account? Should I be harvesting losses against gains that I have in my portfolio? Should I elect my pension if I have a pension? Should I be taking a lump sum? Should I be taking the payments? What happens if I have a long-term care event? What's my backup plan for that? What am I doing in order to accommodate some type of long-term care event for me or for my spouse? I mean, that's just a short, and I'm telling you when I say short, that is a short list of things that you need to consider. And again, it's one of the reasons why we do the whole, we walk people through that whole planning process. If you can lay this stuff out in such a manner that it's sensible to you, and you can go, you can look at it, and you can actually have a visualization of what it's going to look like from a financial point of view. Again, back to the first question that we just got done addressing, it takes a lot of the emotion out of the decision, and it takes a lot of the bad judgment out of the process.
1: Yes, and Morningstar put out a report, a retirement income research report in 2026 that highlights that withdrawal rates depend on markets, inflation, allocation, and life expectancy. And I guess our point in highlighting those topics is that retirees should not feel like they have to solve every variable, which is why we break it down for you. If you're out reading and getting educated, educating yourself on all of these things, it can be super overwhelming, which is why we break it down for you. We make it easy for you to understand. You know, we make it simple for you. And not that retirement planning is simple, but it is our duty as your advisor to make it so that it's understandable for you, so that you know what obstacles lay ahead and how we can take care of those things as you move forward into retirement, whether you're 10 years from retirement or you have to retire next week for whatever reason. We want to make it a flexible system for you, a flexible goal system, so it's not just, okay, I've hit this number in my portfolio, now I can retire, because it is definitely more than just a number in the portfolio.
0: Yeah, I mean, Robin's exactly right. So one of the reasons why people don't get a plan is because they feel like they have to address all the things. It's the advisor's responsibility to work you through that process. And if you're not using somebody who has experience doing that, it can be extraordinarily overwhelming to think about all the things, you know, inflation, all that stuff, and putting all that stuff in writing and laying all that stuff out. And that right there, that one statement that I just made, is the reason we leave openings on the schedule every single week for listeners to come in and talk to us. And if you come in and see us, we will do three things for you. One, we'll develop your plan. We will look at things like cash flow, Social Security election, spousal elections, required minimum distribution. We'll take into consideration inflation. We'll look at the tax consequences of where you draw from and how you draw. Looking at all that stuff, what happens if you have a long-term care event? How are you going to pay for that? All those things, we look at all that stuff. That's all part of that planning process. So that's step one. Step two is risk. Controlling risk is a critical element to a successful plan. Two types of risk. One, just emotional risk tolerance for the market. Okay. And by the way, when you go from working to retired, okay, your risk tolerance is going to go down. It's not going to go up, okay? So risk tolerance, emotional risk tolerance. Second to that is really risk capacity. That's your ability, your portfolio's ability to withstand some type of a big correction in the market. So you want to know what that looks like. When do you get out over your skis? And then, of course, all through retirement, you've got a partner, and it's not going to be your spouse. Your partner through retirement is Uncle Sam. And Robin, how do we deal with Uncle Sam with retirement planning?
1: Yes, we deal with Uncle Sam through planning. So once your income plan is created, I will prepare an income tax analysis based on that income plan and based on the other what-if scenarios. My tax assessments are based on things that are coming up, not what has already taken place.
0: So the consultation is going to help you determine how prepared you and your portfolio are to handle dangers like inflation, market volatility, and taxation. We know how hard you've worked for your money, and we're going to work just as hard to help you protect it and grow it. Our strategies are used by people that have saved millions and millions of dollars for retirement. We can help you. You need to get on the phone. you need to text us, you need to email us and get on our schedule, and we're happy to get out there and get the job done for you. Gary, how do people get in touch with us?
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2: And here we are. Welcome back to the show. I'm your host, Gary Nolan. 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When you're looking for a financial advisor, I do want to remind everybody, if you miss any of the show, catch the podcast Wealth Over Taxes wherever you get your podcast. It's completely free as we dive into segment number two. Social Security got a 2.8 cost of living adjustment for 26, but that does not make claiming simple. For many households, the bigger question is timing. So how should near retirees think about Social Security claiming in 26 instead of just reacting to the annual raise? What do you guys think?
0: Well, I mean, and part of the planning process when we talk about Social Security, you know, one of the things that Robin and I did when we're writing our initial plan for people is there are electing Social Security is a strategic decision. So how you elect it and when you elect it is very important, particularly if you have a working spouse and or you have a non-working spouse. There are ways to elect Social Security where the spouse can elect a spousal benefit and delay his or her own benefit, which can equate to a larger payment later on. So you need to look at all those things. It is a strategic decision. Almost every single client that comes in here, we've got to go through and come up with a strategy that's specific to them. I mean, I just did this earlier in the week on Monday with a client. She has retired. Her husband's taking Social Security. She was the primary wage earner, and we had to determine whether she should take a spousal benefit and wait and elect hers or take her full benefit. And so, you know, I went through and I ran some numbers and I showed her why the decision that we ended up making was for her to elect her own. And I explained to her why I did that and how I did that and how the numbers kind of proved out the recommendation that we made. So it's not as simple as, and I've heard it all, trust me. I mean, people come in and go, I'm 62, I've been paying into it, I need to get my money out of it. Man, I'm telling you, do not go down that rabbit hole because that is...
1: And we do hear that a lot.
0: And it's, you know, that's an emotional decision that you're making. You want to make a financial decision with Social Security. It's much more prudent. You want it to be structured.
1: And I do want to just share a cost of living adjustment for those that may not be familiar with that term. It is just a benefit increase. So your Social Security benefit increases based on inflation numbers. And so the projection for 2027 looks like it's going to be about 3.9%. I know for this year, for 2026, it was at about 2.8%. My point in sharing this with you is don't get overly excited about those increases, therefore equating that with, oh, I need to rush out and turn on that Social Security. Because again, for us, it's about being strategic with your planning and timing when you turn that

0: didn't pay out on.
1: Yeah, because if they're taking income from other sources or they've got pensions or, you know, it, all those things affect what the timing of your Social Security election is. It's just not a matter of, oh, I'm X age and I got to, because it's not going to be there.
0: And you get the hot headline that they're going to increase, so you need to race out and get that benefit. Again, we understand that dynamic, and we
1: don't fall into the shiny object kind of, you know, trap.
0: If you could think of Social Security as the shiny object,
1: yeah, I'm not sure how shiny. Okay,
0: it's getting,
1: all right. So let me allow me to rephrase.
2: Yeah, please
1: don't
2: do.
1: Don't fall into the dull object. Craze.
0: Thank you, Kevin.
1: But I think the point is that you want to be, you want to be prudent about how you do it.
0: And the only way you can have confidence, at least in our opinion, is to have a plan, and we project out when it makes the most sense for you in your plan for retirement to elect your Social Security. So don't just wing it and hope for the best, or, you know, you turn 62 and say, okay, it's time. Let's be strategic about it. And then, of course, at the end of the day, if you're our client and that is just what you want to do, we're going to go with you on that. But from our perspective, we're going to show you what makes the most mathematical sense for
1: you. Yeah, I mean, you know, I'll give you an example. So let's say you're 62 or 63. Now, I'm going to retire and I'm going to elect. And let's say you go back to work at 64 or 65 and your full retirement age is 67. You're going to get penalized for making wages above, $22,500 a year. You know, so you're going to end up. So again, you want to think through those things and lay all that stuff out before you start making those decisions.
0: And people do actually retire and go back to work.
1: I have a lot of people. Perfect example.
0: Yeah. I've got a client. She's been a client for years, and her husband passed away unexpectedly a handful of years ago, and she has been waiting to retire at full retirement age. Been in the hospital system forever. And then she retired. And guess what she has done now? She's only been retired, what is this, May,
1: in
0: June?
1: Like 8 months.
0: Yeah, she's only been out.
1: She doesn't know what to do.
0: Yeah. And so now, and she reached out and we made a plan for her to go back to work. But guess what? She's going back to work on her terms, back to the same medical facility, but it's on her terms, on her time frame, because she loves what she does. And
1: she's very good at what she does. She's a surgical nurse, and she's like unbelievably good.
0: Yeah, I wouldn't want her in my
1: OR. Yeah, no doubt.
0: But the point is that it does happen. And so, again, it just takes some planning, you know, some prudent planning, which is what we can do to help you know when to turn on and get the most optimum results from that Social Security election. So don't get emotionally charged. Let's make a good financial decision when we're making those decisions.
2: 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What makes a decision different for married couples? That's a different whole can of worms, I guess.
1: Well, it is, because if the married couple, if you've got two spouses that both work, it's one strategy. If you've got one spouse that has not made 40 quarters in employment, so they're not collecting their own, they've got to collect off the spouse, that's a different strategy. If you have one of the spouses that's a high wage earner and one's a low wage earner, that's yet a different strategy. If they're both almost the same wage earners, that's yet a different strategy. And so I think the point is that the Social Security election is a strategy, and you got to look at all the circumstances, and you have to look at all the numbers, and then you have to, what I call, reverse engineer into the best way to basically make the election so that you're maximizing the benefit that you're getting out of the system. And by the way, just for those of you that are out there that get sucked up into this vortex where they say that Social Security is an entitlement program, it's not. Okay. You pay into the system and you're entitled to get money out of the system. So don't buy into the entitlement program thing. I mean, as I heard that this morning on a podcast while I was driving into the office.
0: You said the word entitled, but you didn't mean to say the word entitled.
1: Yeah, exactly.
0: He just meant that you pay into it, so you have the ability to withdraw from it. It's not
1: entitlement is something they're giving you because you haven't. Yeah, it's not a freebie, but you're entitled to get it because you paid into the system. I think we got a couple, about a minute or so left, Gary. We got one more.
2: Yeah, exactly. So how did taxes change Social Security conversation?
1: That's a good question.
0: Yeah, that is a very good question, and it all depends on your other income in addition to your Social Security, because as you know, or some of you may know, the Social Security benefits, depending on other income, up to 85% of your Social Security benefit could be taxed. And I know that is a complete disappointment for people that have paid into the system all these years hoping to get those proceeds, those benefits tax-free, but that's just the way that it is. So to handle that situation, we do the tax planning around it. But it's important that we look at, circling back to the timing of the Social Security, looking at when we elect to have Social Security turned on. We look at other accounts, whether it's your IRA withdrawals, if you've got pensions, if you're still working and you have wages, if you've got investment income. All of those sources and types of income impact your bottom line tax bill, which in turn affects how your Social Security benefits are taxed. So we do put a lot of thought process into that. But for most people, it's just a matter of, okay, this is the income that I need, and how do I achieve that income in the most tax-efficient manner is how we take a look at that.
1: Yeah, I mean, look, the entire process requires coordination with investments, income needs, tax planning, Social Security planning. You have to engineer the process, and that's one of the reasons why we leave openings on the schedule every week for listeners to come in. We're going to engineer that process for you. We're going to do three things for you when you visit with us. We're going to develop that plan. Look at things like Social Security. Look and see what happened. What's the best time? How should you be electing? And what's the timing for your election? Second thing we're going to do is we're going to do a risk analysis for you. And we're going to look at two types of risk. One is your emotional risk tolerance for the market. And two is risk capacity. Risk capacity is your portfolio's ability to withstand a big change in the market. And how does that affect what your retirement income is going to look like? And then, of course, we just got done talking about taxes. So let's talk about taxes, Robin.
0: Let's talk about taxes. Yes, once your income plan is completed, I will prepare an income tax analysis based on that plan. My assessments are based on things that are coming up and not what has already taken place.
1: Look, those three things, they're the bedrock of what we do every single day for clients. If your plan is a drawer full of statements, that is not a plan. What we're going to bring to the table for you is going to be transformative, and it will change your perspective on how you retire and when you retire. We understand how hard you've had to work in order for you to attain the financial objectives that you've achieved so far. Our strategies are used by people that have millions and millions of dollars saved for retirement. They can help you, but what we can't do is we can't get you on our schedule without you taking that first step. So, Gary, how do people get on our schedule?
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2: And we'd like to welcome you back to the show. I'm your host, Gary Nolan. 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They've helped hundreds of clients plan for their retirement years. 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And they are both accredited investment fiduciaries. As we dive into segment number three, retirement does not end the tax conversation. It changes who's in charge of it. Once the paycheck stops, The retiree often has to decide which dollars to use first. So why can taxes become more complicated after someone retires, guys?
0: Well, a lot of times people don't realize that, to your point that you just made, that when they retire, they are responsible for handling their own income taxes. Because for years and years, if you were receiving wages, you were accustomed to your payroll provider taking those taxes right out of your paycheck. You fill out your forms every year. You have those deductions, and then you're left with the net in the bank, and you didn't really worry about it until tax time when you either had to pay the piper or otherwise. But when you retire, you become responsible for that, which means us as your advisors become responsible for aiding you in making those decisions, which is my specialty. And it's really important to realize that taxes are just part of the planning process. If someone is not helping you with your taxes and making that part of the retirement discussion, then they're doing you a disservice, because that is part of the process. And in retirement, you're no longer subject to the FICA withholdings. It just boils down to your federal income tax withholding and your state income tax withholding if you live in a state that has state income tax. So part of our planning process is we offer that tax projection. I offer the tax projection so that we can take into consideration all of those variables, because your retirement income is going to be a combination of either Social Security, IRA distributions, your brokerage accounts, which are after-tax accounts more often than not, if you've got pensions, if you've got part-time work, or you decide to go part-time, you know, with something that you really enjoy, all of those things are going to impact that tax bottom line. And the one thing that you may or may not know, if you're really in tune with it, you'll know that every year there is an inflation adjustment to the tax bracket. So that's something that I keep up with. I don't memorize the schedules as much as I would like to say, yes, I do. I do have some great software that I use that helps me stay on top of those brackets and those schedules. So when I'm doing income tax analysis, I can help you with that tax journey. But it is something that you do not want to overlook, because part of that income is going to go to income taxes depending on the bracket that you're in. And we just want to make sure that we get that organized for you. We create a withdrawal strategy and we keep those taxes in mind. And for a lot of you, I know we've been in our planning process, people ask this question because they're completely, it's a complete unknown to them. Taxes are just as simple as when we set up a distribution strategy for you, we can either have them withheld at the source, so withheld wherever the payments are coming from, or if you are disciplined enough, we will do estimated tax payments. We will help you. We will not make them for you, but we will aid you in those estimated tax payments. So let's demystify that tax process, and don't ignore the tax process, because it is part of your retirement planning process.
1: Isn't it? I mean, but isn't it super important to be able to look at, you know, upcoming like required minimum distribution?
0: Yes, so I,
1: case in point, you know,
0: very
1: our guy
0: important.
1: That came in at the end of last year, and he had been drawing out of his non-qualified accounts for the last 7 or 8 years.
0: Yes.
1: And he was very proud that he was staying in a low tax bracket. And he was very proud until he came in here and we did a plan for him. And I showed him that in 2028, that his required minimum distribution out of his IRA, because he was sitting there letting that grow, was going to be $300,000 from one account.
0: It is a
1: and
0: big tax shock.
1: He flipped out. And so, you know, part of the, you know, we talk about, you know, the tax planning as part of the planning process. When Robin does an income tax analysis, we're forecasting all that stuff. So you want to have, you know, I always say, you know, left eye on the beachfront, right eye on the horizon. You want to see where you are now, but you really have to anticipate stuff that's coming up over the horizon. And let me tell you, Uncle Sam is a giant shark coming over the top of the mountain with his mouth wide open and teeth baring. And if you're not paying attention to that, he's going to take your arm off. And so you want to look at that stuff in advance. It's so important.
0: You want to have a tax plan. Part of our job is to make sure that we cover all those bases, but we don't want it to be a shock to you either. I mean, you're fortunate that you've built this retirement account, but you want to manage that retirement account so that you can hold on to that retirement account. And the only way to do that is through proper planning and strategic planning and planning ahead of time so that you're aware of the things that you need to do before it's on top of you.
1: Yeah, because the RMD piece of it, I mean, you know, what happens once you're in the required minimum distribution stage, it is extraordinarily difficult to control what happens from an income tax point of view after that.
0: There are some strategies we can use.
1: And if you're charitably inclined and
0: right, we need to be strategic about what we're doing before we arrive at the time where you have to start taking those required minimum distributions. And believe it or not, there are people that come through our doors that do not know what a required minimum distribution is, and we're not making fun of you, but it is a shock to their system when they realize that they have to start drawing from those accounts, and then they look at the number that they have to start drawing.
1: And all the oxygen in the air gets sucked out of the room.
0: So super important. Yeah.
2: 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It is completely free, as we get back to segment number three. So how should retirees think about Roth conversions without getting too aggressive, guys?
0: Well, first of all, a Roth conversion is just a way to move money from a tax-deferred account into a Roth account. When you do that, it creates taxable income now, but what it does for your future, it allows you to have an account that there are no taxes that are due when you make those distributions. So we use it as a tool and just part of a strategic planning process. But what we've seen more often than not, folks walking through our doors, and the first thing they tell us when they sit down is, I need to do a Roth conversion. That is great. Tell us why you need to do a Roth conversion. And people are pretty shocked when we push back like that, because a Roth conversion is not for everyone, and it's not a tax trick. It is not a scheme. It is just a strategy that people use to try to decrease the balances in their traditional IRA accounts or their 401k accounts, so that when the time comes to start taking a required minimum, the dollars and cents are going to be less that they're required to take from those accounts. So it's just another strategy. But the things to consider when someone comes in and makes that blatant comment, one of the first things that I think about, especially for someone that's 65 or over, is their Medicare premiums. Now, a lot of times, most people, that's, you know, really they sit on the fence over whether they're concerned about the Medicare premiums going up. But when you look at what the Medicare premiums are, and then you consider that over a period of 12 months, and you look at that Roth conversion and what that's going to do from a tax standpoint, the numbers start getting real. And that is where we sit down and say, okay, if you do this, this is what this is going to look like. But it's like dominoes. One thing impacts another. So you don't want to be too aggressive and jumping out right up front and saying, I need to do a Roth conversion, without backing up why you need to do that Roth conversion. And then that is our job. That is what we do as your advisor, to help you understand, does that make sense for you? And this is what this is going to look like. If you do this now, this is what it's going to, the impact of your IRA later years. That's
1: By the way, Roth conversions used as what I call a hook to get you in the front door to talk to somebody, that is not what a Roth conversion is about. Roth conversions, it's a tactical decision that is driven by controlling income taxes in the long run, creating, you know, tax-free spending accounts, and it's a, they're, just because somebody tells you that you should be doing it, if they're not doing an income tax forecast before you do the conversion, then you probably it's guesswork. You're not doing it correctly. You want to get an income tax analysis done before the actual conversion happens. And again, that's one of the reasons why we leave opens in the schedule every single week, is so that we can help you do that. The entire process takes coordination of investments, income needs, tax planning. You have to engineer this thing. It must be engineered if it's going to work correctly. So we're going to do three things for you. One, we're going to develop that plan. We're going to look, we already talked about Social Security, so we're going to look at that, help you determine what the best way to elect is, look at things like required minimum distribution, how you should be drawing off of your accounts to be the most tax advantage. So that's step one. Step two, risk. Risk is the number two thing that we do here. Two types of risk that we're concerned about. One is just your emotional risk tolerance for the market, okay? Risk capacity is the second. Risk capacity is your portfolio's ability to withstand a big change or a shift in the market without you getting out over your skis for what you're drawing your income from. Rob, you just got done talking about income taxes. So how do we deal with that globally when we're talking about planning?
0: Yes, once your income plan is created, I will prepare an income tax analysis based off of those scenarios that are presented, because my tax assessments are based on things that are coming up, not what has already taken place.
1: Look, this consultation is going to help you determine how prepared you and your portfolio are to handle dangers like inflation, market volatility, and taxation. We know how hard you've worked. I mean, we do. We understand that because we get lots and lots of people in here that bring lots and lots of assets in the front door, and they're concerned about how they're going to protect it and how they're going to grow it. Our strategy is used by people that have millions and millions of dollars saved for retirement, and they can help you. What we can't do is get you on our schedule without you taking that first step. So, Gary, when people want to take that first step, how do they do that?
2: Well, they take the first step by picking up the phone and dialing this number, 800-757-6062, 800-757-6062, or text IWA to 600-700. 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
2: And just like that, we're back. Welcome back. 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As we get into our fourth segment, the same market drop can feel very different at 45 than it does at 65. In retirement, timing can matter as much as performance. So why does investment risk change when someone moves from savings to withdrawing, guys?
1: Well, I can address that in our first segment.
0: Yes.
1: You know, because you're, again, it's that emotional connection you have with putting money into an account. The market goes down, and most people, when the market goes down, they say, well, you know, I've lost a little bit of money in my 401k or in my portfolio, but I'm still putting money in there every single month. And so now, you know, the dollar cost averaging that it's taken me to put money into the market is going down and not necessarily up. Well, that whole world gets turned over on its ear once you go into the retirement process, because now you're withdrawing. So, you know, and I'll give you a drastic example. Let's say you're drawing, you know, 4% of your assets down, and it's 2008. Okay, so and I'm not doing this to scare you. I'm just telling you the reality of it. So you draw out, you know, 4% of your portfolio. The market draws out 30 or 40% of your portfolio. So now your portfolio is down by 34% or 44%. The following year, you cannot go in and draw out 4% anymore, because your portfolio is almost halved. So now you have to draw out 8%. It is almost mathematically impossible for you to get yourself back on your feet when that happens, which is why, you know, the number two thing that we do in here after we do the plan for somebody, number two thing is risk mitigation, is we want to mitigate the portfolio or manage the portfolio in such a way that you don't overexpose yourself to unnecessary risk. And the psychology behind putting money in and then all of a sudden taking money out. And again, Robin and I talked about this client that we talked to for 45 minutes on Tuesday. And I'm telling you, that is a real situation, and people get really, really bent out of shape when there's big market changes, and they should. You should get bent out of shape over that, particularly if you're not making contributions into those accounts anymore. So the risk piece of that changes significantly, and you need to manage that. Most clients that come in that we do a plan for while they're still working have one risk number or one risk level while they're working. When they stop working, you know, one of the first things we do is redo a reset after several months, because you've kind of settled in after several months of what your actual income looks like. You do another risk analysis on somebody, and their risk tolerance is going to fall, you know, off the edge of a cliff. It just does. Yes. It's a natural process, and it should happen that way. It should. So if your risk tolerance goes down after retirement, you're doing the right things. That's what should happen. Okay, so hopefully that makes some sense. So sort of the second bullet point here is that, you know, what are 2026 markets outlooks telling, you know, retirees to watch? You know,
0: I know what they're telling them. I keep hearing it everywhere, and I'm starting to learn AI. To embrace it a little bit.
1: Yeah.
0: It's AI, artificial intelligence, and there's a lot of enthusiasm over artificial intelligence. Now, obviously, I'm all about the human worker and me sitting at my desk doing my job that I love to do, but it's out there, and there's a lot of
1: Are you saying we're not going to have Robo-Robin?
0: We're not going to have Robo-Robin. Actually, I could send Robo-Robin into my desk, and I'll just tunnel in and see if she's doing her job.
1: I just came up with that. That came right off the top of my head.
0: That's pretty good.
2: Yeah,
0: that is pretty good. Yeah, that's a good one. I'm going to have
1: but
0: to set
1: you
0: that
1: know,
0: up.
1: I'm not a big believer that AI is going to take a lot of jobs away. I think that it's going to take some jobs. But what I do think is going to happen is one of two things. It's going to either make people more productive, which I believe will happen, and that may mean that you just, your throughput is greater, given that you're, whatever, you're working 60 hours or 50 hours a week, you have greater throughput. Or if your throughput remains the same, that you're doing it in, you know, a fraction of the number of hours. So that's kind of where my head is in this. I don't think, I think that some jobs are going to get eliminated. A lot of, if you're a programmer and things like that, I think those jobs are, you know, potentially can be in jeopardy.
0: But I'm
1: not a doom and gloom guy.
0: And the research that I've read, there's multiple things. I won't get into them here. But the good news is for people that there are people that are behind the scenes to handle the AI. The AI just doesn't appear on its own. There has to be some data entry, some input behind the scenes. And that's where people, skilled people, are going to have to, you know, step up and come in and help aid with the AI. So I think the jobs are just going to be realigned with, you know, aiding the AI to do its job. So I don't see that we're going to have a whole room full of, you're going to come into our office and nobody's going to be
1: gonna
0: here.
1: RoboRobin will come rolling out of our office.
0: RoboRobin better have some good outfits. But again, those are things, I guess we're bringing that up because those are hot topics that retirees are, you know, being on the watch for. And so, and to me, I mean, I know me, that is still like to wrap my mind around artificial intelligence is very difficult. So someone retiring, it adds even more anxiety. And those are things that, you know, you want to make sure, just from an investment management standpoint, portfolio manager standpoint, that, you know, in that granular level of what we do, that you've got people on your team that are aware of those things and are monitoring those types of things, and that we can help convey those messages to you just from a purely market watch standpoint, if you will. But backing away from that, you know, we're looking at all of your, you know, your income planning and how do we get from point A to point B. So don't let the hype scare you. You know, mm-hmm. you've got to grab that retirement bull by the horns and you take it one step at a time. And
1: yeah. Our 60-40 rule. 60% of what we do is behavioral finance. 40% of what we do is actual financial management. You want to operate at the 40, not at the 60. You start making emotional decisions about things, and you know, you increase, you know, the chances that you're going to not make the best decisions that you can make. So you just take that and just make sure you take that into consideration as you're going through that process.
2: 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This is Wealth Over Taxes with Kevin Sullivan and Robin Whitlock. 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Maybe you have a question or two about today's show. When it sets yourself up an appointment, no cost, no obligation. A couple of minutes left. This is AI Gary here. So, by the way, a final question to you guys. How should retirees think about withdrawal rates in a volatile market?
1: Yeah, so that's a that's sort of putting the cart before the horse. The way you want to do your withdrawals, one, you've got to start with, once you retire, you've got to shift what you're doing from a risk point of view. Most people that go through the retirement process never shift their risk exposure. So you need to make an adjustment to your risk exposure, typically down. Look for things that are producing income on a regular basis, so that you have the ability to ride those highs and those high and low markets out without it negatively impacting what you're doing to pay your, you know, to pay your bills every single month, or whatever your cash flow is every single month. And that's part of the income planning process, because we're marrying up that whole risk profile with what your income distributions need to look like.
0: And I was just going to define withdrawal rate. Gary said withdrawal rate. In our world, it's income planning, and the withdrawal rate is just the percentage of the portfolio that is taken as income over a period of time. So we refer to that as just your income distribution needs. So to just simplify that.
1: Yeah, I mean, the whole process requires coordination with investment, income needs, tax planning, risk management, and you've got to end the whole process needs to be engineered. And then once you've engineered your process and you have all that stuff laid out, it gets much, much easier to go through the execution process. So we leave openings on the schedule every single week for people to come in so you can get that done. Get that engineering process done. We'll do three things for you. One, develop your plan. Look at things, and we've talked about all this today. Social Security, how do we elect Social Security? Looking at your required distribution, should I be doing Roth conversions? What's my distribution percentage? What does that look like? What should my income look like? Where should it be coming from? That's the income planning piece of it. Second piece is risk management. We just talked about that. One, emotional risk tolerance for the market. Two, risk capacity. What can my portfolio withstand from a risk point of view before I end out over the top of my skis, which is not where you want to be in the retirement world? And then, of course, you have Uncle Sam. And Robin, how do we deal with Uncle Sam?
0: Yes, once your income plan is created, I will prepare an income tax analysis for you, as my assessment will be based on the what-if scenarios that were presented in the income plan. And we are always looking at what's coming up and over the horizon, not what has already taken place.
1: Look, folks, I mean, these things are the bedrock of what we do every single day for clients. You know, getting your plan, then on a regular basis, updating your plan, making sure that all the stars are in line all the time. I'm telling you that what we will bring to the table for you will transform the way you look at retirement, and it's going to change your perspective. Our consultation will help you determine how prepared you and your retirement are, how prepared you and your portfolio are to handle dangers like inflation, market volatility, and taxation during the retirement process. 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You've got to take that first step. 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Gary, how do people get in touch?
2: 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Guys, great show. 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

0: yet. I'm Paul Stevens, Fox News. President Trump looking to make a quote-unquote final determination on a proposed ceasefire extension with Iran.
1: It does remain unclear at the moment whether Iran has indeed agreed to the president's key asks, and that includes Iran's commitment to never obtain a nuclear weapon. President Trump also demanded unrestricted shipping traffic in the Strait of Hormuz and the removal of mines in the waterway. And regarding Iran's highly enriched uranium, the president says the stockpile will be unearthed by the United States, which it is agreed is the only country along with China with the mechanical capability of doing so in close coordination and conjunction with the Islamic Republic of Iran, plus the International Atomic Energy Agency, and destroyed.
0: And that's Fox's Madeline Rivera with details from D.C. Anti-ICE protesters clashing with police and several were arrested in New Jersey outside of the Delaney Hall ICE Detention Center. Fox's C.B. Cotton.
2: On Friday, state troopers actually took over security operations outside the facility at the direction of New Jersey Governor Mikey Sherrill. She called it an effort to create a, quote, peaceful protest zone. But our cameras capturing tense clashes between protesters and law enforcement. New Jersey's attorney general released a statement saying a, quote, limited number of people set off fireworks and threw tear gas at law enforcement, prompting state troopers to temporarily clear the area. In her statement, she added that there were, quote, overwhelmingly peaceful protesters at Delaney Hall.
0: And some pro-ICE protesters were seen outside that facility earlier this morning. Coming up tonight, we'll find out who we matched up with the New York Knicks in the upcoming NBA Finals. Defending champ Oklahoma City Thunder set to host the San Antonio Spurs Game 7 of the Western Conference Finals. Tips off at 8 p.m. The NBA Finals resume on June 3rd. 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
1: Well, happy weekend to you. 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That number is 979-59-MONEY. 979-596-6639. Any topics that you have top of mind, you want us to touch on it, it's all fair game. You want to talk about estate planning, you want to talk about tax planning, you want to talk about business exit strategies, you want to talk about highly appreciated, highly concentrated stock that you have no idea how to unwind because you're worried about the federal tax, the state income tax, the capital gains tax, the IRMA charge, which is tied to your Medicare Part B premiums, and then the net investment income tax. It's like, geesh, there are strategies and ways that you can get around it, or at least have a better understanding of how these things would actually function for your situation. So you're just not stuck in this position where, like, you don't know, so then you're not making a decision. And a lot of times you're not making a decision, at least in my experience, a decision, especially like cash, for instance, Alex. Mm-hmm.
2: Yeah.
1: You know, sometimes, especially what I've seen for young, dynamic, high income earners that are really starting to like get more sophisticated, they find themselves where they're at a net positive of cash flow. And before you know it, they're sitting on a large chunk of cash and it's like, ah, I don't know what to do. And it's like, I've never had this amount of cash before and I don't want to see it go away. And if I invest it, the market's at all time high. So I want it to go down and maybe I want to buy this property, but I also need, I know my money to be working for me long term. It's like, these are real life questions. Yeah. But the bottom line is, it's once you know the different paths and how they work, how they operate, how they would apply to your situation, look at the entirety of your situation, you feel confident about the decision that you make. So when you make it, even if you run into some turbulence, which hopefully is forecasted in that decision that you make, you stick to it. It's called sticking to a strategy. It's called being disciplined. But to be disciplined with a strategy, it's got to be a good strategy. You got to understand the strategy. And that's usually when a good financial advisor being in your corner is extremely helpful, at least in our experience. I'm Jeremiah Bates. She's Alex Alexandra Lundgren. We're fiduciary financial advisors. And on this topic of the plan,
2: right,
1: the strategy, there are tools that the financial industry across the board uses to help put together those forecasts, to help put together these projections, to help someone understand. I mean, let's just use an easy question. If I retire with $2 million a year and I'm spending $80,000 a year, am I going to run out of money?
2: That's a pretty normal question, right?
1: And that, maybe it's maybe it's 2 million, maybe it's less, maybe it's more.
2: And sometimes it's, do I have enough to retire?
1: Do I have enough? I think that's probably the main question.
2: I think
1: right?
2: That's usually what we get the most is, do I have enough to retire? Which is not a complete question yet. It is a complete question, but we don't have enough facts yet.
1: It's a bit vague.
2: Yeah.
1: You know, but again, when you're approaching retirement or you're on the cusp of retirement, just, you know, ask the client that question. It's like, well, when do you want to retire? I want to retire yesterday.
2: Okay.
1: It's like, okay. All right. Well, let's see. Or there's just this preconceived assumption that, oh, I gotta work for 5 more years.
2: Well, and I find a lot of people come in with this idea of a number in their head. There's a goal of how much has to be accumulated because they're like, well, I read someplace that you have to have $3 million to go into retirement or whatever that number is. But I feel like they either come in with a number they think is their target number and they're not there yet, or I'm not X age yet, so there's no possible way I can retire.
1: This is a couple of years ago. Maybe this is about 3 or 4 years ago. One of my best friends, we've known each other since grade school. Still great buds. We live in different states, but you know, it's one of those friends that even if you don't talk to for like 6 months to a year, you just pick up like it never left off. So we were catching up a couple of years ago. I'll never forget the conversation. And he's like, well, how much?

0: money, you know, and he's progressing in his career, making, you know, a pretty good amount of income, Nat Saber, doing all the right things. He's like, tell me how much money I need to retire. I'm like, well, there's more to it. He's like, no. He's like really trying to impress me. He's like, give me a number. Is it 2 million? Is it 4 million? Is it 5 million? I'm like, the answer depends. I'm like, it really does. Like, and it's like, there's so many different ways that you could look at of just of it being a just standard headline number. It truly is. I mean, because maybe that number's too low. Maybe it's right in the sweet spot. Maybe
1: your social security amount's different. Maybe you want to not count that. Maybe you've got an inheritance that's going to happen at some point. We don't know when, but at some point. I mean, well, there's so many variables.
0: Well, especially on the inheritance side, it was interesting. I had a conversation with a client, and I met with him last year. He was in a similar spot where, you know, luckily he was offered a pension. I would say luckily. I mean, hey, that was kind of the protocol in his career path that he chose. And he kind of came in and like immediately when he sat down, it was like, I want to retire, but I know I'm not even close. Like that was kind of the main takeaway. So, you know, we're diving into everything. What does the pension look like? What does Social Security look like? If they're married, filing jointly. So there's two Social Securities. It's like, how do we take the pension? What's your spending? What is the liquidity around the other side? Like, we just looked at everything. And it's like, actually, you're working by choice. Like, what do you mean? It's like, well, this was pretty easy. It's like, well, here are your inputs, and here's what you told me that you want to spend.
1: Yeah.
0: And luckily, I want to say, again, don't want to use that word luckily, but in this case, the pension allowed for the 401k to be used to actually buy more, essentially, like credits within the pension.
1: Right.
0: And they preferred that.
1: Known amount.
0: Exactly. They wanted to have that known amount. And it's like, well, based on these projections, like your income is going to be more than what you're spending. And his eyes opened. I was just like, geez. And I was like, oh yeah, by the way, you'll still have liquidity inside of your 401k that allows you to have that buffer to like enhance quality of life, because one of the spouse health is in question. So the main takeaway of that meeting and that they were holding in highest precedent, like on their totem pole of like priorities, was like, we don't know how much longer health is going to be good. It's like, we want to capture that now. Like
1: time is a factor.
0: These next 5 years are like, we want to hold sacred. And this is when we really want to do some fun stuff. And it's like, well, here's how you do it. I mean, it was on paper. It was great. So they were all happy leaving. It's like, man, I can't, you know, feel so much better. And fast forward the clock. So we're a little bit over a year from the last time we met. And he's like, hey, I need to meet with you. Things have changed. And that's exactly it. Parent passed away. There's going to be inheritance. The other spouse, their parents are aging. So, you know, now there's a relatively sizable amount of inheritance that they'll receive pretty much tax-free. It's like, does this change anything? I'm like, this changes everything. I'm like, you know, again, it's not like you want to show optimism in that situation. Right. But again, like the takeaway in that meeting again was like, hey, it's just the reality. Like, we don't want to look at this as like some positive windfall. It stinks. There's obviously the emotional component, but there is that reality where if you have a parent that lists you as the beneficiary, they age and they pass away, you're going to inherit it. So having a strategy around that's good. So I just wanted to, it was just funny you brought up the inheritance side and we had like a real meeting conversation with the client on that. But when we're talking about these forecasts or these tools that are available for advisors or even for individual investors.
1: Oh yeah, you can find these online and
0: you can find them online. You got probably run it through some AI or maybe your employer plan, like your 401k gives you that.
1: Oh, those tools.
0: Yeah, if you want to call them that, right? I mean, it's like, hey, here's this tool. It's a miter saw that can, you know, it's got the bevel and it slides. It's like, I could do a lot of stuff. It's like, hey, I just need to chop the wood, right?
1: Right.
0: So it's like, you look at these tools that are on there and most of the time it's in the form of this gauge where it's like
1: a percentage.
0: It's a percentage or a gauge. And you know, if it's not looking good, it's red. And then if it's looking better, it slowly gets to a better shade of orange, then light yellow. And then you start to get in that green area.
1: Right.
0: And that usually coincides with a percent next to
1: of
0: it, where
1: success like a is what they say,
0: like a probability of success.
1: Yeah.
0: Meaning if you're in between that 85 to 99 or 100%, you know, you could take that away as like, wow, I'm on track. I'm going to make it. And what we're here to really unwind or dive into is these tools, how to view them and understand their role in your whole planning process. Because We have these tools. Alex, yeah, we use them.
1: We use them.
0: But it's important, again, to, if you're going to develop your retirement strategy around just a number that gives you a high degree of confidence that you're going to succeed in retirement, you got to know what it means. You got to know what this...
1: What does it represent, truly?
0: What this Monte Carlo simulation actually means to you. Is it something that you should lean on, that you should take as complete financial gospel? And we're going to dive into it. Why it's important, the takeaways, and some things that you should lean on, and some places where it certainly can fall short. So again, it's your retirement. You gotta have a high degree of, dare I say, certainty that you're not going to run out of money.
1: You turn off that paycheck.
0: Are these tools going to do that for you? We'll talk about that when we come back. This is The Real Money Pros. We got to take a break. Stay with us.
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1: Hope if I unmuted my mic. Welcome back to the Real Money Pros. I'm Jeremiah Bates. She is Alexandra Lundgren. Again, phone lines are open. If you want to call us, talk about these financial planning tools. If you're looking at a gauge on a screen that gives you, that makes you feel good, makes you feel bad, shows that your plan's going to fail, or show that it's undeniably going to succeed, call us. We can give you our thoughts on it. 979-59-MONEY. You can also send us a text message to 979-596-6639. And here's the deal. 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It's where you can find our educational content. We're not here to sell. We're here to guide. That's it. We're fiduciary advisors. There's no secret product that is going to be the fix-all for everything. We're not here to scare you of like, oh, the market volatility, and here's this item that fixes that, right, and you can have your cake and eat it too. That's not the case here. We're here to educate you, talk about your specific situation and strategies that have withstood the test of time, and how it could save you money, get you better returns, get you more efficient around taxes, so your desired outcome becomes extremely efficient and you're not leaving money on the table. So Alex, we're talking about these financial planning tools, Monte Carlo. So Monte Carlo, so if you've met with an advisor or you're looking at these tools online, whether, you know, it's through something that you found or it's through your employer plan and it's shown this degree of success, that's what's referred to as a Monte Carlo simulation. And
2: right. And it is a snapshot in time only. I mean, it is where everything is right at this moment, and then we apply the hypotheticals.
1: Yeah, so let's imagine you got some cash, you got some money in your 401k, maybe you got some Roth IRAs, and that's the only thing it's looking at, right? Generally, that's what Monte Carlo is going to do. It's going to look at your assets that could be subject to market volatility. And right, what this Monte Carlo does, what this Monte Carlo analysis does is it does not assume the market, your accounts are going to earn the same rate every year, assuming that they are invested, right?
2: So it's the way they do it is it's a capital market assumption based on historical returns back to 1871. So, and then they just kind of scramble them up every time they run a scenario.
1: Yeah, and it runs over 1,000 different market scenarios. And within those 1,000 different market scenarios, some of those years in that analysis have really good returns early. Some of those scenarios, there's market crashes really early. Some have high inflation. Some have long bear markets. Some have bull markets. It's kind of just scattered across the board. And after running these simulations, based on what you have, your inputs, if you will,
2: yep,
1: it's going to arrive at, will you succeed? Like, meaning, did your plan succeed in 84% of those simulations? Did it succeed in 90%? Did it succeed in 50%?
2: And what does succeed mean?
1: There you go.
2: Right?
1: It's a really good point.
2: In all these thousand calculations, what succeed means, according to that Monte Carlo simulation, is that whatever death age you've put in, when you die, you have at least $1 left, mm-hmm, unless you've put in a legacy calculation, and then that would be required to be left. It doesn't have anything that says maybe you change spending. It doesn't have anything that says this expense might go away, unless it's something that you can turn off, but you can't randomly turn it off. It doesn't, you know, it doesn't really change what your prediction is, your life prediction is, which most people will underpredict their life expectancy, by the way, by about 10 years.
1: Really?
2: Yeah.
1: Interesting.
2: Yeah.
1: Okay. All right. So
2: that's a Social Security statistic.
1: When you're looking at your expiration dates, make sure you're not underestimating. It's funny. I'll meet with clients and they're like, And there's no way I'm going to make it to 95. I was like, okay, I get that. But
2: just in case,
1: I don't want you and I to be sitting here when you're 95 and you're rocking and rolling like, ah, ride of money. It's like, no, let's just make sure that we can put some stress on this. And then we can make point in time decisions based on the inevitable curveballs that will be thrown in your life that the Monte Carlo simulation cannot account for. Listen, this Monte Carlo or this little graph or this probability of success that we're talking about, if you're looking at these or an advisor has been presenting those, essentially the takeaway is this. You don't look at it and if it's in the red or shows a likelihood of the plan failing that you are SOL, right? And it also doesn't mean that if you have a great degree of success that you got nothing to worry about. Because again, it's all based on the assumptions that these simulations are running. Now, one thing I do appreciate about these Monte Carlo simulations is that it does not assume that you're going to get a stated growth rate automatically year over year, like a linear growth rate where it's like,
2: we apply a 6% average every year.
1: Which means, you know, that 100,000 that you start in year one and that the next year, you know, it's going to be 106,000. And then that 106,000 is going to get 6% on the next year. And that's going to get 6% on the next year. That is not reality.
2: Not with investing.
1: So when you look at the Monte Carlo, you're kind of the one thing that you can appreciate is that it does represent that there will inevitably be market volatility. And if there's one risk that it, you have to make sure, in my opinion, and Alex, I'd love to know your thoughts, when you decide to retire, it's what's known as sequence of return risk.
2: Right.
1: Meaning, if you have really, if you retire in year one, you run into a prolonged bear market, that can change assumptions dramatically.
2: But there are ways to mitigate that.
1: Now, there are ways to mitigate that, which we'll get into. But the main thing is with these Monte Carlos, you got to understand like what's going into it. And a prime example of this is I was working with a client and, you know, the Monte Carlo simulation, you know, it said it was a good success rate. But I'm like, they just had really good questions. Like, well, like, what does this actually mean? Like, I'm seeing this 95% success rate. It's like, how are we arriving at that?
2: They want
1: like,
2: the spreadsheet.
1: Yeah, they want the spreadsheet, which, hey, I appreciate. I'm a nuts and bolts guy. Like, I want to see, like, what is the data actually going into this, you know, pretty number that's supposed to make you feel good?
2: That's a great question,
1: which it is great. And you look behind what you could call a ledger or the data input or the assumptions that the plan is running. Like, it's actually...
2: You get the spreadsheet.
1: You actually take away from that Monte Carlo is an account that we earmarked for long term that they wouldn't touch for probably 15 to 20 years. Monte Carlo a lot of times isn't able to be that nuanced. Like it's going to say, oh, that account that you're not going to touch for 15 years. Well, in year two of your retirement, it's actually down 13%. And by the way, that large withdrawal that you were going to do to fund this goal, we're going to pull it out of that account. That is where these types of tools, there's a
2: that
1: bit of...
2: You can't nuance them that specifically.
1: And it's a disconnect between the reality of your situation and what this overall, arguably painting with broad brushstrokes, Monte Carlo simulation does. I'm not saying that this is a useless or tool that shouldn't be used, but you have
2: to use it differently.
1: You got to understand what that number actually means, how it's arriving at that. So your decision making protocol is just that much better. Like that should not be the only thing that we're looking at because you also got Roth conversions. You got the tax situation. You know, Alex, you mentioned it. What if you get an inheritance? How are we going to receive Social Security? Like, all these things are just as important. And let's talk about how we can mitigate that sequence of return risk. If you're worried about a bad market when you retire, let's make sure that you're prepared for that. We'll be right back.
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4: Stevens. The House will debate the War Powers Act, which could remove President Trump's ability to lead the war in Iran. House Speaker Mike Johnson on Fox.
5: I don't believe it'll pass, and I hope it doesn't, because we don't need to take the authority away from the Commander-in-Chief and the Pentagon right now at this critical moment. The Operation Epic Fury has long since ended.
4: Maine's U.S. Senate race still in the spotlight.
6: Senator Susan Collins is facing a tough challenge from Democratic candidate Graham Plattner. A poll from the University of New Hampshire shows 51% of voters would vote for Plattner if the general election were held today. 42% would vote for Collins, and that's despite a slew of controversies surrounding Plattner, including some Reddit posts and now a covered chest tattoo depicting an image recognized as a Nazi symbol.
4: And that's Fox's Madeline Rivera in D.C. 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
1: I'm in that season of life where, you know, my daughter, she's in first grade. So she's just on summer break. So Tori will be second grade, August, September, around there. My wife's in charge of all that. I'm just like, okay, she's back to school, you know, or she's out of school. Great. Let's have some fun. But I'm in that season of life where like, I meet new people because that I probably otherwise meet with, because you have connections through activities in school, activities in sports and all that. And inevitably the question comes up of like, what do you do? It's like 80% of my time, I am a fiduciary financial advisor, and 20% of my time, maybe that number is actually getting a little bit higher. Radio show host and doing the Real Money
2: Pool. Oh, I thought you were going to say marriage counselor.
1: There's a little bit of that too, right? Again,
2: well, yeah, I mean, We have to navigate the fact that spouses come from different emotional standpoints a lot of time on Monday. That's education as well.
1: It's funny. So obviously we're on the top of these financial planning tools, specifically the Monte Carlo simulation, which you could also look at if you've worked with an advisor or you've seen it on your account dashboard. You see this gauge, this graph of success of the success of your retirement when you actually decide to start living off of your assets. That we're talking about. And we're diving into what actually makes up that number and the positives and the arguably negatives of that, and how you can. So the more you know these things, then you can actually realize, okay, what does that number actually mean? And if there's one thing amongst a lot of things that the Monte Carlo does not take into consideration, is the emotional component.
2: Absolutely.
1: If we could look at our investments, our money is just ones and zeros, or just that mathematical formula, and just be robotic about it. Hey, it's great. I think you'd see success across the board, which again, that market volatility, which is a feature, not a bug, that where people get rewarded is the emotional side of things, right? So you kind of almost want that there. And that's why disciplined strategic investors, they just have such a leg up on having success versus someone who is just at the mercy of the whipsaw of the market. And it's just an emotional tornado where they want to get in, they want to get out, they read a headline, they get worried, or they want to buy this stock that's up 3,000% over the past year.
2: Sell it when it goes in half.
1: And you haven't really identified why. It's like, listen, like that's the human component of it. And I'll be the first one to admit, I fall victim to that. Dang it. I fear of missing out. It's like, I had a thought
2: I should invest in my own account. I would never do for a client.
1: Yeah, you know, it's your bucket.
2: But I know I've got the extra.
1: It's your risk money that's not tied to the success of your retirement.
2: Absolutely.
1: So you've done that calculation, and hopefully
2: I will never put my personal retirement at risk.
1: which is smart. But again, with these tools that you have from a financial planning standpoint, that's giving this projection of success based on previous market volatility, and maybe that number comes out good or bad, it doesn't take into consideration the human component. It's going to, this calculation often miss the tax strategies that are involved. It's going to miss income design, meaning how and when do you take Social Security, your pension? How are you designing a cash flow plan with your investments? Because, and I'll say this, this is probably one of the biggest things here where we talked about.
2: I think this is a huge part of it.
1: We talked about sequence of return risk, and I think that's one of the biggest risks for someone who's in retirement where, you know, hey, we're on all-time market highs. Let's imagine you're going to retire next week and you're like, hey, I'm good. And you left those investments as is, and then we see a big market drop. You could see that Monte Carlo number that you ran last week, your projection of success, maybe get cut in half depending on what the market does. So how do you mitigate that? It's, you have to have that balance, or I wouldn't say you have to have, I'd say it's probably in our opinion, in our suggestion,
2: very important
1: that you have that balance between what you need for liquidity, which is your peace of mind, sleep easy. If the market does something wild, which inevitably it will,
2: your cash flow is still good.
1: Your cash flow is good, meaning your goals, your needs, like everything you need from a spending standpoint, you've actually solved for. Looking at your situation and your numbers, you've solved for how much money needs to be in that liquid bucket of money.
2: Right.
1: So you basically insulate yourself from that to a point, that sequence of returns risk.
2: Yes.
1: Because then if you retire and you see a big market drop, well, you know that you're not drawing off of accounts, you're not drawing off of investments that are just falling precipitously.
2: Right. You're not being forced to, you know, sell something that you don't. It's not a good time to sell just for your cash flow needs. Because honestly, in retirement, cash flow is the only thing that matters. Is that paycheck showing up still?
1: Oh, yeah. You got to know that it's there, because you retire, you no longer have it coming from your employer. It's got to come from other sources. So again, the Monte Carlo side of things, it's not going to be able to tie that down.
2: It doesn't.
1: But a proper investment strategy that's solved for will. You got to look at healthcare, long-term care, like these expenses that could be accelerated down the line that you maybe don't necessarily need to worry about for the next 10 or 15 years, perhaps if you retire in maybe early to mid-60s. Market behavior, right? I mean, there is something to be said about, again, we're talking about emotions. If you see the market drop 10%, okay, not feeling good. Drops 15%, whoo, 20%, getting to 30%, 40%. It's that's where those emotions that you start to feel that existential crisis, yeah. Like I have to do something because I can't lose this money. It's like, that's why that pre-planning or that strategic approach
2: makes a big difference.
1: Well, it helps you be disciplined. It helps you follow that. And then also too, you have market changing, you have tax law changes, you have healthcare change, your family needs might change, spending changes. I mean, these are all things that are a part of the plan that largely this planning tool, the Monte Carlo simulation, it cannot account for.
2: Correct. Yeah.
1: So again, Monte Carlo, it's there. You can look at it, but if you don't understand it and what's going behind it, find out why. Like, find out how it actually applies to your specific situation and understand that that Monte Carlo situation is only going to apply to the data that you put into it.
2: Yeah.
1: By the way, and Alex, you nailed it, how long your projected life is going to be.
2: Yep, right.
1: Are you underestimating it?
2: And so here's my question. What's a good number?
1: In regards to...
2: If you want a percentage on that Monte Carlo, do I need it to be 80%? Can I have it be 30%? What does that mean?
1: Yeah.
2: I mean, that's... And what I'm going to say is there's... It depends, because it depends how you're looking at it. If you are going to take that one time in isolation and that's the only time you're ever going to look at it, you want that percentage to be higher. However, when you look at things mathematically, what that number should be is the frequency at which you might have to make changes. Not that you're going to fail, but maybe what your target spending is will need to be adjusted up or down. So if you've got a 50% chance, that might mean that 50% of the time we might look at you again and say, oh, we got to reduce spending because of this or that. Or quite often, it's usually if you have that cash set aside, it's an unexpected large expense that is going to have to reduce some current spending if the market's down right now. So it's the, we didn't know we were going to have to get a new roof, or, you know, just a health thing that has a high expense. Those are the things that'll usually force that.
1: What about overspending? Like, do you see that? Yeah. Like, it's
2: they
1: almost
2: go a little wild.
1: I see the pendulum swing the other side. Clients will get really tight because it's like, you know, they've done a great job. It's generally right. The ones that have been prudent, delayed gratification, all of that. Like, the numbers state that, no, you're fine. Like, you're good, but they just, it's like, it's a big transition. I got to make sure I don't run out of money. And so they're just underspending their plan. Right. I've seen that. I think that's more common than the other side, but I've certainly seen it where maybe that overspending doesn't happen right away, but hey, five years ago, and this is like, we account for inflation, and honestly, the plan should. Like, your plan should account for some cost of living adjustment that's going to compound year over year. So we account for that, but there's been a handful of times, maybe more, where, you know, 5 years ago, that projected spending, you know, now where we're at, and it's significantly higher just on an annual basis. And that could be a little bit of human nature.
2: The ones that I always worry about are, we're making $150,000 a year, but when we're in retirement, we only need 36. And I'm like, I'm going to ask you to live on that for the next 6 months before you retire. And then let's talk about it. Because could you live on that? Sure. Do you want to live like a college student again? I don't know about you, but I'm never buying single ply toilet paper again in my life. So let's have some real expectations.
1: Yeah, you got to look at the reality of your situation. Like, think it through, visualize it. Because you retire does not mean that your quality of life should drop off, that you should feel good about pulling back spending so you see that number either grow or stay stagnant. That's not necessarily a metric of success. We'll be right back.
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1: 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And also, is it invested? 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And the right guidance on these types of things matters.
2: Yeah, absolutely.
1: 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Hey, it might be me. It might be Alex. It might be someone on our team. It might be someone in South Carolina, North Carolina, somewhere in
2: Atlanta,
1: California. I mean, you name it. We got great advisors across the country, great resources here for you. Okay, so Alex, let's talk about this. You know, we have this Monte Carlo situation. You're seeing some gauges on this of like, hey, it looks good, it looks bad.
2: Yeah, I want to pick on that. What's the right number?
1: Let's do it. Because if you see it in the red, like a 50% probability of success, like, what does that mean? Should people be worried about that?
2: So, yes, no, maybe, right? So what I want to talk about, there was a study that was done using the Monte Carlo. And remember, we talked about it's a one moment in time projection and all the things that it cannot take into account for, and that really it should be viewed as you might have to make adjustments. So this study was done. The hypothetical is a couple, 65 and 64, $3,500 of their monthly income requirement is being covered by Social Security. And then they need the additional out of their accounts to get to $6,000 a month. They have $2 million. We put in inflation and run Monte Carlos, right? So we want to make sure we are keeping up with inflation in this spending scenario. They took then 20% chance of success up to 95%. So a 20, a 50, a 70, and a 95. If every year they reran the Monte Carlo and adjusted spending up or down to get back to the initial percentage that was used, regardless of which one it was, it carried out all the way through. And honestly, the spending difference was minimal between all those scenarios as far as, you know, what they spent. Any difference was on the downside from where they started, $1,000 or less was all they were looking at as far as having to reduce spending, which as we age, we tend to do anyway. We spend more in the beginning of retirement than any other time because your health is good. You can do all the things you've been putting off. Maybe you've got some purchases like a camper or something that you didn't have, but now you get to enjoy. You don't spend near as much 10 years into retirement as you do early on.
1: And I appreciate you said that because as I show a lot of focus on that now with clients where, yeah, I mean, if you want to just say, yeah, I got a 95% success rate, it's going to assume that I'm spending $100,000 a year with a rate of inflation and I'm going to live till 95. Okay. That a lot of times that is the base and you see that and you're like, great. And there's no nuance or like anything on top of that. In my opinion, there's the human nature and the reality of it. And Alex, I would agree. And I've certainly seen it that my anecdotal take is that there's this subconscious switch that flips that, you know, when you hit your late 70s and early 80s, I'm not saying this is the case for everyone, but spending just tends to drop.
2: Yes.
1: And arguably you become a net saver, right? Like you actually have more money coming in than actually what you're spending. So it's great. It's like, so based on that, let's start running some scenarios. Like let's dive into your cash flow plan and what the projection would look like if we really accelerate spending in between 65 and 75, where you have, you know, hopefully you have your good health, like the best of guests that we can do, and you have energy and you have some impactful ways that you can spend money.
2: Right.
1: Let's test that. Let's see what that looks like in the overall plan of a higher degree of spending of maybe over a 5-year period, maybe a 10-year period. And then we start to taper it down when you hit your, you know, your no-go years, as I heard it called. You got your go-go years and then your no-go years where you're just not doing as much because and I'm not saying like people that I've worked with who are in that scenario, like they're happy, they're great. They're happy. They're content. They just don't want to, they don't want to go on the big trip and spend all this money and they're gifting a little bit and they're totally content with their situation. And they're well of the understanding that, hey, when we pass away, we're likely going to leave a sizable inheritance to someone. And it's just the reality, right?
2: Well, and I guess part of it to me, back to this, this percentage of success is if you start out with a really high percentage of success and then you end up with leaving behind as much as you went into retirement with or more, when you're someone who told me you don't care if there's anything left for the kids or not, well, then two things happened, or at least one of the two. You either retired too late or you underspent, but probably you did a little of both.
1: Mm-hmm.
2: So what are we doing? Well, let's not do it.
1: And that's why and that's why having a good plan put in place, like working with a good advisor that can look at all these aspects of the plan, are really important. Because it takes away the mystique of, What are you going to pay in taxes?
2: Right.
1: It's going to take away the mystique of what if I have good market returns or bad market returns?
2: What
1: if I spend more?
2: Transactions do I, or movements do I make in those scenarios?
1: What if I have a long-term care event? Is all my money going to go away to paying for long-term
2: right.
1: care costs? It's like, well, let's dive into this and see what this reality actually looks like for you specifically on
2: right.
1: everything that you've done and what we anticipate in your situation to happen. Again, phone lines are open 979-59-MONEY. That is 979-596-6639. We got a text message coming in. I'll kind of summarize it here. 63 years old, planning to retire in a couple of years. I was shown a Monte Carlo analysis. It had an 85% success rate. What assumptions are actually driving that number, and how much can changing one or two things impact the result? Well, I think we pretty much well covered it. It's a great question.
2: Change the result drastically with very small changes.
1: Well, generally speaking, what's going to go that? Like, what assumptions are driving that? Obviously, we talked about past market volatility. That's going to be a big, so it's going to do 1,000 different trials, mixing up different market events, and it's going to take a snapshot of how you're invested or if you're invested, like meaning if you're just in cash, and there's no assumption that you're going to get out of cash or a very conservative investment.
2: Yeah,
1: that,
2: you're going to fail because of inflation.
1: Well, maybe not. Maybe it's like...
2: If you've got enough
1: likely,
2: that's a whole different story.
1: Exactly. I agree with you. But let's just imagine you're sitting on $5 million of cash and you're spending like $50,000 a year. It's probably fine. But what you'll see is that there's not going to be a big degree of difference between the good market years, bad market years, and your average market years. Think of back to statistics class, that standard deviation. You have that bell curve. That's the majority, right? That's generally what the Monte Carlo is going to, you know, like working with clients, it's like, we want to look at your average market years. Like you have your outliers, your really bad market years, and your outliers are

0: of your really good market years. But that's certainly going to be an assumption. The assumption is also going to be, how are you invested right now? And it's going to be based on that, number one. So are you invested? Are you not? What type of investments are you in? That's also going to drive that number. Did you, and it also comes down to the other inputs. Did you put in different income sources of when you're going to file Social Security? Is there a pension? Is there any assets that are going to be sold that's going to generate a tailwind? Is it going to be some type of inheritance? So yeah. And the next question was changing one or two things. Does that change the result? A few variables? Absolutely. 100%.
1: Well, and sometimes as little as $50 a month difference in spending can make a huge difference in the percentage that pops up the next time. It's very fascinating when you spread it out over a long life expectancy. Small things are different.
0: If you see that number of success, understand what it means. If it's good, bad, or ugly, so you can make the adjustments. We'll be right back.
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5: Yet, I'm Paul Stevens, Fox News. President Trump looking to make a quote-unquote final determination on a proposed ceasefire extension with Iran.
6: It does remain unclear at the moment whether Iran has indeed agreed to the president's key asks, and that includes Iran's commitment to never obtain a nuclear weapon. President Trump also demanded unrestricted shipping traffic in the Strait of Hormuz and the removal of mines in the waterway. And regarding Iran's highly enriched uranium, the president says the stockpile will be unearthed by the United States, which it is agreed is the only country along with China with the mechanical capability of doing so in close coordination and conjunction with the Islamic Republic of Iran, plus the International Atomic Energy Agency, and destroyed.
5: And that's Fox's Madeline Rivera with details from D.C. Anti-ICE protesters clashing with police and several were arrested in New Jersey outside of the Delaney Hall ICE Detention Center. Fox's C.B. Cotton.
7: On Friday, state troopers actually took over security operations outside the facility at the direction of New Jersey Governor Mikey Sherrill. She called it an effort to create a, quote, peaceful protest zone. But our cameras capturing tense clashes between protesters and law enforcement. New Jersey's attorney general released a statement saying a, quote, limited number of people set off fireworks and threw tear gas at law enforcement, prompting state troopers to temporarily clear the area. In her statement, she added that there were, quote, overwhelmingly peaceful protesters at Delaney Hall.
5: And some pro-ICE protesters were seen outside that facility earlier this morning. Coming up tonight, we'll find out who we matched up with the New York Knicks in the upcoming NBA Finals. Defending champ Oklahoma City Thunder set to host the San Antonio Spurs Game 7 of the Western Conference Finals. Tips off at 8 p.m. The NBA Finals will resume on June 3rd. 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
1: And we are back. 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It's one of the best ways to get in contact with us, but get exposure to us, see what we're all about. We're a sponsor-driven program. We are not here to sell anything. We are here to give education. The more education you have, it arms you with information to allow you to make better decisions, at least in my opinion. I'm Jeremiah Bates, joined with Alexandra Lundgren. We are fiduciary financial advisors here for you. Any topics that you want to hit on, whether it's taxes, retirement, college, highly appreciated stock, what the markets are doing, how we view things going through the end of the year, call us, send us a text message. We actually have a text message that came in through the text line, so I want to jump right into this because I think this is something that is certainly applies to a number of people. And this is kind of around this idea that when you receive compensation, it's not always in the form of just a deposit going into your bank account, which then you have to then turn around, invest, spend, and all of that. So the question is this. I had a large RSU vesting this year, and it was surprising to hear that I still owe additional taxes. If taxes are already withheld when the shares vest, why would I still end up with a tax bill? Okay, so let's dissect this a little bit.
2: Let's do some vocabulary definition.
1: There you go. Yeah, let's Alex, give us the update of like RSUs, like what that actually means, how he's receiving it, like how the space works as far as non-traditional compensation when you're an employee.
2: So an RSU is a restricted stock unit, which in the simplest form means that the company gives you what they call restricted stock at a point in time, whether it's a hire, it's a anniversary, it's a bonus, however they do it.
1: Meaning they have a defined schedule. Sometimes it's up to their discretion, right?
2: Correct.
1: And sometimes it's by a defined schedule. You know, it's black and, you know, it's basically just set by certain terms. And other times it can be discretionary. But bottom line is a form of your compensation, how they determine you actually get ownership of the stock in that company.
2: And typically those restricted stock units, the reason they're called restricted is because you don't actually own them. When you first get them, there is a schedule at which they vest. So let's say they give you 100 shares.
1: So it's like you're entitled to it, but you can't do anything.
2: Right.
1: With
2: until a certain period in time. So maybe it's 100 shares and it vests at 20% a year for 5 years. Well, after the end of year one, 20% of those 100 shares vest, which means now they're not restricted anymore. It's 20 shares of that company stock you now own.
1: You're in complete control of.
2: Complete control. You can move it to a different account. You can sell it. You can gift it. Whatever you want to do. It's now yours. But there's still 80 shares there that are restricted. Year two, you get another 20, another 20, and so on. But what this person's talking about with the stock when it's vested is when those shares vest, whatever their value is at that point, not when they were gifted to you, but when it vests, there is automatic withholding done from your payroll taxes to pay for it. Or you can have shares sold to cover. If you don't have that done and paid up front, you'll have to come up with it at tax time. But they tax it like payroll.
1: So if I was going to summarize that, if you are an employee for a company that does offer restricted stock units, which is certainly the case in this question, they're awarded, aka gifted that stock per the terms of that employer, and it's held in some type of an account that you're entitled to have, right, at a future date, but you can't do anything with it. So if there's a vesting schedule on it, and that vesting schedule, like you said, it could be over a certain period of time where, you know, if you get 100 shares, to your point, if 20% year one, then that means after that date, you get 20 shares. And then that so forth and so on, depending on that vesting schedule. So maybe it's a completely vested over 3 to 5 years. Okay.
2: Right.
1: So assuming that's once all those are once you hit that vesting date, depending on the market value on that date, it triggers a taxable event, meaning
2: correct,
1: you are actually receiving that on your W.

0: W-2 income as compensation. It's not a capital gain. It's not just long-term capital gain or short-term capital gain.
1: It's just basic income.
0: Like, hey, this is a part of your compensation. It's just not in the form of cash that's hitting you, but it is still under your W-2 realm, right? So now since you vested and now you can control it and you can do whatever you want with it, the tax implications hit.
1: Right.
0: So you could argue that is the tax level number one.
1: Correct.
0: So now let's look into where there could be another taxation on it is when you actually sell it.
1: Mm-hmm.
0: Okay. So let's imagine that in this scenario, the question is I had a large RSU vesting this year. And if they sold it, so like, okay, cool. I got 100 shares of whatever. I'm going to go sell it. Because let's just imagine it's a publicly traded company. They sell it, they get that cash and they're good. And maybe they were expecting that, okay, I just got to pay capital gains on that. So obviously they, assuming that and it could be a gain or a loss, by the way, but is that basis, and we'll dive into this a little bit, but is that based on the awarded value or the vesting value?
1: Vesting.
0: Okay. So.
1: Because that's what you've already paid taxes on.
0: Copy that.
1: Yep.
0: So in this case, the question comes down to, it could be a little bit surprising. I mean, the real reason why you end up with two tax bills, I mean, bottom line is that in the form of RSUs, you pay taxes on, as far as receiving it as compensations. That's ordinary income because you're receiving that on your W-2. And then when you actually decide to sell said stock, then you're likely going to pay a capital gain, assuming that the shares are higher in value, or you might actually book a capital loss. So,
1: So
0: that's why it's important to understand just the tax dynamics of that, how these RSUs operate.
1: And whether that gain is short-term or long-term, it depends on how long you've had it since it vested. Not since it was gifted, but since it vested. So once it vests, that's kind of like your clock. And you have to have it longer than a year for it to be long-term capital gains. Otherwise, it's short-term, which is taxed the same as income.
0: Now, you could also look at the other tax ramifications that would come with that. Is if, let's imagine you don't have any other investments that you've normally sold, right? Like maybe all of your money you've been deferring into a 401k, traditional IRA, or a Roth. So, you know, you're not normally selling stocks at a gain or loss or assets at a gain or loss. And then you're with this company and then you get that first vesting and then you turn around and sell it. And who knows where it could be? I mean, if you're
1: These are moving fast.
0: If you're looking at your NVIDIA, I mean, there's a lot of employees that arguably have had life-changing wealth events just by getting the ownership of these stocks as form of compensation from these companies. And let's imagine it vests and you're like, great, I'm going to sell it. And if you're not prepared for the tax implications, whether it's short term, long term, I mean, again, this comes down to how much you sold.
1: Even the taxation at vest.
0: Taxation when it vests and potential net investment income tax, how this could affect everything across the board. Like, it's just that old cliche. It's not about what you got. It's about what you keep.
1: Yeah.
0: And this is one thing that I've experienced with RSUs is really understanding that, because I've met with prospect clients who it's like, oh yeah, I got some RSUs. And they're like, okay, cool. Like, let's talk about that. I'm like, oh yeah, I sold some this year. I'm like, oh, like, okay, let's talk about that. Like, what? And there's been a handful of times where it's luckily we caught it. And we had some runway within the year to understand that this is going to be a sizable tax that you're going to owe that they were not aware of.
1: Well, once you get up into certain dollar amounts of earnings or gain, you know, what's shown as income on your taxes, there's additional Medicare taxes, as well as, like you said, that net investment income tax that most people aren't aware of, which basically it's the government saying, if you make too much money, and they decide what too much money is, not you, not me, the government, then we're going to actually charge you an extra level of tax on top of your normal taxes.
0: There you go.
1: Because, you know, why not?
0: and this comes down to the tax efficiency of things where, yes, there's the investment component where you get some RSUs. It may or may not be a big windfall. It could be life-changing. Maybe life-changing, but certainly like changing from like a wealth accumulation standpoint, which is great. But also understanding how the taxation of it works, just make sure that, number one, there's no surprises. So you don't feel as a giant kick in the gut of like, hey, I thought this was this great thing and now I owe like 50 grand in taxes. Like, what is all this about? It's just the logistics of how these RSUs work, these

0: Restricted stocks units. Again, phone lines are open 979-59-MONEY, 979-596-6639. 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
0: And we're back. 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Again, phone lines are open. 979-59-MONEY. That is 979-596-6639. Give us a call. Send us a text message. We are here for you. You want to talk about tax efficiencies. You want to talk about Social Security filing. You want to talk about IRMA charges through Medicare, proper estate planning. You want to talk about asset protection through various trusts. Maybe you're running into a taxable estate. Maybe you fall in that category of cash poor, land rich. I had an interesting meeting this past week.
9: That's a real thing in some areas.
0: It's a real thing. And you know, you look at the value of the land, it's like, yeah, we're looking at a taxable estate situation here. So we got to dive
9: into
0: this.
9: Even your heir's a tax bill.
0: Yeah, and we got to, and that's another issue where you're looking at an illiquid asset that is going to, that could be the, you know, the linchpin of actually causing a taxable estate. So then you would have to sell said portions of that.
9: You may not want to. It may devalue that.
0: 100%. So again, just luckily in this case, we got a lot of runway. Hopefully we're going to knock on wood here. But these are things that are real and that a lot of people are dealing with. Yeah. And that amongst a lot of other things. So again, reach out to us, 979-596-6639. And hey, listen, as we talk to topics like this, one thing is pretty clear: good financial decisions do not happen by accident. You got to navigate retirement, taxes, business decisions. 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Like I said, that could, you might get connected with myself. You might get connected with Alex if you want somebody smarter. Alex is who you want to get connected to. But we also have great advisors across the country.
9: We
0: got a great network, sharp people who actually really care. So that is there for you. Again, therealmoneypros.com. Okay, so we're talking about restricted stock units. So if you work for an employer and as a part of their compensation package, you are actually awarded restricted stock units. That restriction term is important because when you're awarded those stocks where it's like, hey, Alex, here's your restricted stock unit. It's like, I can't do anything with
9: it. Kind of like your little carrot dangling out there.
0: You could call it like a golden handcuff, right?
9: Yeah.
0: Like meaning, hey, if you want to recognize this award that we've granted you, you got to stay on board, right? You can't just like, you got to, you know, so there's that piece of it, but it eventually vests per that schedule. And what's interesting is when it vests, That can cause a taxable event. So it's important to be forward looking on when these things will vest because it will hit you from a tax standpoint as actually additional earned income.
9: Right.
0: Which again, when it comes to taxes, I think what takes the bite off, Alex, and correct me if I'm wrong, is like there's no surprises, right? Like if you run into a surprise, it's like, geez.
9: There's rarely a good tax surprise. Rarely. And I've heard of them, but they're infrequent. So usually a tax surprise is a negative. And it's also interesting the different ways that stock can be utilized for compensation or as a bonus or an incentive for employees. They all have a little bit different taxation on them. So if you actually, instead of restricted stocks, work someplace where they give you stock options, that's an entirely different way that they work and how it's taxed. It's similar in that quite often there's a vesting schedule on them, but they're put in at whatever price they do it at that point in time. So let's say it's $100 a share and you get 100 shares. That's the price if you choose to buy it when it vests. So when it vests, you can then purchase it and exercise that option. But there's also usually a limited amount of time that you have to exercise that option. So let's say it's at $100 when they gift it to you. When it vests, it's now only worth $50. You have 1 year. And during that year, it never gets above what the buy price is. A lot of people let it expire because why would you pay more for it than you could pay on the market right now?
0: Exactly. Yeah. And that's an important thing to note where, and again, the big headlines of these like high flying tech companies, like those are success stories of like, you know, whether it's restricted stock units or stock options, those are great successes. It doesn't mean that just because your company is offering that, like it's gonna be a success story. But again, you know, if you run into that tailwind where there is a dramatic increase that could be a sizable amount to you that can make some changes in the overall financial picture, then you want to be smart. You want to be smart around the tax side of things. It's important.
9: Yeah. The other thing that we see a lot is it's called an ESPP.
0: Stock purchase plan.
9: Yep. There you go. I was going to say, I got to think about what that means, but you got me covered. I love it.
0: Yeah. Well, I mean, so the employee stock, the ESPP
9: is a whole different animal,
0: a whole different story. Cause you're not necessarily awarded it. Like you're making the conscious decision, in most cases to buy that stock at a discount.
9: Correct.
0: Right.
9: And a lot of them, you set an amount that you withhold from your paycheck and then at a specified frequency, sometimes it's quarterly, sometimes it's semi-annually, whatever it is, it will automatically purchase stock, usually at a 15% discount of whichever's cheaper, the beginning or end date or the average of the time frame. There is something. It's written. It's very specific. It doesn't change without you knowing it. And then you own this stock and it's a discount. Some people figure, since I got it cheaper, I can just flip it immediately. And some people just figure it's a discounted way to now own stock. But you've already paid on what the purchase price is as part of your compensation and your paycheck.
0: There you go. You know, and it's like a part of the thing too. It's like if you feel like you're running into a big tax, it like, you know, as far as like the sale of it, not necessarily the vesting side of it, you could look at, or let's imagine even it vests. Like, let's imagine it vesting. It's like, oh boy, like that is going to cause a bit of a tax bogey for me. And it's like, oh, I'd have to sell it to cover that tax bogey. But then if I sell it,
9: then I don't have it.
0: And I don't have it. And then I might have to pay short-term capital gains on it. So it's like this compounding tax inefficiency that you could run into. So that's where you got to look at other options, right? Like, don't look at potential tax inefficiency from what could be, which should be a good thing, is just, oh, this stinks because it's just getting decimated by taxes. Like, you can't look at it alone and on an island or a vacuum. Like, look at other options that could be at your disposal to offset that tax bogey, which could lead to you potentially holding on to that position to let it continue to grow because you're bullish on it, right? And like, we've seen that. Like I said, we've seen multiple examples of companies that employees that maybe that are on the lower income earning side of things just through these stocks that were awarded to them through stocks options or RSUs. Like, it's just completely blown their net worth to a level that they probably had no idea that was going to happen, you know, 5, 7, maybe 10 years ago.
9: Yeah.
0: So now that could be, you could be in that position. Now we got to talk about, and this is what we talk about all the time. You've just entered into a level of sophistication that you likely need someone who knows this environment to help guide you on it.
9: Right.
0: So you're just not shooting from the hip or going off gut feelings or, you know, just clicking the sell button and then you get hit with that tax bill and it just leaves a very bad taste in your mouth because nobody likes surprises, particularly around taxes. Although I'm okay with surprise parties, but one's never been thrown for me. So
9: me either.
0: A little nod to my wife, Tatum, out there. Maybe my next milestone birthday, you can throw me a surprise party, right? 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Jeremiah Bates, Alex Lundgren, we are here for you. 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
12: News. I'm Carmen Roberts. Iran accuses the U.S. of making excessive demands in negotiations to extend the ceasefire and reopen the Strait of Hormuz, but President Trump tells Fox,
13: in the end, we have all the cards.
14: A different tune, however, coming out of Iran. The Iranians say that the current negotiations center around ending the war and not the country's nuclear capabilities. President Trump says the Strait needs to reopen toll-free.
12: Fox's Alex Hogan. New Jersey tries to set up safe zones outside an ICE detention center in Newark for people to protest peacefully, but that is not how it went last night.
15: Instead, we saw state police march in after being unable to clear the road. They used shields and batons and then used pepper spray and flashbangs to try and clear the protesters out, about several hundred strong.
12: Fox's Steve Harrigan. 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
0: We talk about on the radio.
9: Yeah.
0: So for listeners, they can say, oh, hey, that I fall in that category. So, oh, perfect. Like, it's just good strategy, good education. And then vice versa, I think the benefit of doing the show is that you got to take these, what some would say, boring topics, and you got to throw a little entertainment on there, right? So then it helps you better summarize that to clients that you meet with. So it's just it's a good synergy, if I was to summarize that.
9: Well, and the other thing I like about having, you know, so many different clients that you work with is no person's situation is identical to anyone else's. Every person, every time you meet, is different.
0: You may
9: apply the same strategy.
0: Or there's common
9: but
0: themes,
9: it's different.
0: But yeah, no, exactly. What it means to them is different. Yeah, absolutely. I would agree with that. Okay, we were going to go to the phone lines, but the call dropped. But luckily, our producer, Cooper and Josh, they got the question that was going to be asked. I think it was from a caller out of North Carolina. So the question is this. Is it a good idea to give my granddaughter a $500 graduation gift under the terms that she puts it into a Roth IRA and matches it? She's not good with money and not sure if she will ever put money in. So the question is that a good, let's cover this a different way. So is it a good idea? If we're looking at the calculator answer, yes, 100%.
9: Right.
0: Because the benefit of a Roth IRA, especially at that age, is time value of money. And Alex, you ran a growth calculator projection on this. So let's imagine that you gifted your granddaughter, and assuming she does this, let's just go into that assumption number one. If you put $500 into a Roth for her and then she matches, that means you start with $1,000.
9: Right.
0: So if you were just going to leave that on its own, I think we put in some.
9: Yeah, we put in 6% annualized growth on it, which is really probably an underestimation if it's invested into like an S&P 500 index ETF or something.
0: Let's just use the market. Let's just use the S&P 500 as the vehicle in which that you are going to achieve that market growth. And if depending on what you look at as far as historical data, as far as the annualized compounded growth, you look at that number and 6% is going to be pretty dang conservative. I would argue we go 8. I think 8%.
9: Okay, we'll do 8.
0: I don't think 8% is out of the question.
9: So we're starting basically with $1,000. Mm-hmm. She can take it out at age 60, so 42 years from now.
0: So 42 years of growth, assuming it's not going to be touched, and you're getting an annualized growth rate of 8% when it's all said and done. So what
9: let me double check it, calculator.
0: All right.
9: Okay.
0: So that means that $1,000, assuming you just left it, you did absolutely nothing, it grows to just over $25,000. Okay. Is it transformational? No, but it shows you how such a low amount can compound to that amount. And by the way, it's tax free. That's the big benefit of the Roth, by the way, is that you don't get any tax benefit on the money going in. But all of that growth, when she would distribute that money out at, say, age 60, not going to pay a dollar in state tax or a dollar in federal tax.
9: Right.
0: So you truly have that money in there. But now let's show it. Let's imagine if she did this and she was going to do same thing. Start with $1,000. It was going to grow for 42 years. And let's just say that there was a monthly contribution into that of $50 a month. So $600 a year. But all those numbers stay the same. We're looking at over $207,000. Okay.
9: So I had an idea.
0: Okay. Okay. So, yeah. So I would just say this, Alex, and I'll let you go.
9: Nope.
0: Is it a good idea from a number standpoint? I think we pretty much well covered that. The growth of the money on an annualized rate, the fact that it's tax free, undeniable that the Roth is a great idea. Okay. But now, as we always have to with money, we got to look at the emotional component, the human nature component of it. And she said she's not good with money and not sure that she will ever put money into the Roth.
9: And some of that could be age. I mean, we're talking about
0: 18 years old.
9: Yeah, 18 years old. So, you know, money's still kind of foreign, and you've never really earned a whole lot at that point in your life. And it sometimes you have to learn the hard way to get responsible with it, right? But my thinking is, what if Grandma says, "I would love to give you $25,000. Here's how we get there."
0: No, that's so good. That immediately changes it from you know, from this, hey, the only way I'm going to gift you this money is you got to put $500 in. You got to make sure that you put $500 in. It's going in a Roth. Cause then you got to understand if you gift her that money, she's in control of it. Bottom line. And even if she did match it and you put $500 and she put $500 into the Roth IRA and she showed you she did it. So let's imagine she opens up the Roth IRA, she puts $500 in, and then you say, great, now you get the $500 I'm going to put in. The next day, she could pull the money out of the Roth IRA and spend it on whatever she wants, right? So
9: there's got to be some incentive.
0: Again, yeah, so this is
9: comprehensible thing.
0: You can be a little tactical with how you approach this, because obviously the sentiment for you is great. You're trying to teach them, you know, time value of money and delayed gratification. The idea on its own is fantastic, but where a lot of ideas fall apart is the execution. And it sounds like you got a pretty good gauge on your granddaughter. You know, she's not good with money. I don't know too many 18-year-olds that are really good with money. I think that's a bit that I certainly wasn't. It's a bit of a rare bird. But so you just got to maybe get a little creative on how you pose this idea to her. And Alex, I love that where it's like, hey, I want to give you $25,000. And the ears and eyes are going to perk up and you say, here's how we're going to do this. And then you can give a little education behind it, right? Then they're going to be much more receptive to it. It doesn't need to be a whole technical breakdown. Just
9: they can pull out their phone and open the account right then.
0: You can pull out the phone, open the account. You can get them started. I mean, all of that. So is it a good idea? Yes. Where that good idea could fall apart is obviously the human nature of things. And that's where you just got to be thoughtful of how you approach that.
9: And then realize at some point it is out of your control and you did the best you could. Right?
0: Indeed.
9: I mean, we did that with our kids as they got older and didn't need anything. They had jobs. If there was something they wanted, they were buying it. We chose to do this for them for Christmas one year, is to put some money into a Roth for them. But it was very much an education thing. Their mom knows nothing about money, but everybody else in the world and the computer does, right? And all of a sudden, when we could look things up online and they could see the calculators, it was a whole lot cooler.
0: Oh, yeah.
9: So.
0: Well, yeah. And then they're hands on. They actually see the numbers behind it versus here's my elder telling me to do this with money.
9: Yeah.
0: And it's just like you can kind of get that eye roll. So, yeah, just again, great idea. Love the approach. but just be a little bit creative if you know that she isn't quite got a good handle around money yet. And she'll likely get there, but yeah. You know, 18 years old, give her the benefit of the doubt. But hey, starting now, better than not doing it at all.
9: Absolutely.
0: And to be clear too, I mean, so on this point, I want to bring this up is, let's imagine that you have a minor child. So I believe on the call, one of the details is that her granddaughter is 18. So obviously she's an adult. She can set these accounts up, right? Now, if you have a child or grandchild that's under 18 and you know that they have earned income. Oh, by the way, that's another important point.
9: Yeah, they've got to have W-2 or 1099 income.
0: So to do this Roth IRA, they have to have earned income, meaning they're getting it from self-employment or they get a W-2. Bottom line. So as long as they have earned income, you can go ahead and do this, right?
9: As long as it's at least as much as is getting deposited.
0: Yeah. So the limit for a Roth IRA.
9: So her, it would be $1,000.
0: Yep. There you go. Now, for the parents out there, grandparents out there that have minor kids that you know are working, and you hear this message, and you're like, "Well, I'm gifting them money, you know, through certain times of the year, through good grades, or maybe just, you know, whatever the case is, maybe through Christmas gift or whatever." You can establish a minor Roth IRA. So same thing. They need to have earned income. So as long as they have earned income, you can set up a minor Roth IRA for that child or grandchild. You can be the one who's funding it. And then they still get that. You could get them even started earlier than 18 on that compounded growth investment inside the Roth IRA that could grow tax-free. Love the idea. But you also got to understand that when they hit age of majority, which your state is going to determine that, that Roth IRA becomes theirs.
9: Yep. So and once again, whatever they want to do with it.
0: And like meaning you don't sign something, like it happens automatically. Like that account converts to an account that is owned by that who was then minor, who's now age of majority, an adult in that state. You're removed from that picture completely. So if you try to call and say, "Hey, I need to get money out of this," or whatever the case is, you can't. That money's there. So
9: yeah.
0: Again, I like the idea across the board, whether you know you want to set this up for a granddaughter because she's 18, get that money in the Roth, or you want to set up the minor Roth, but give the education behind it. Give the idea why. You might have to get a little creative so that message really hits with that younger adult or minor child. But in my opinion, I think it'll pay dividends over the long term. That's why my daughter, I have her invest. I have her go on the computer. She probably has no idea what we're doing, but I'm like, okay, click here, click here. I just want to get the muscle memory build of like when you get money, invest it and you get that long-term growth. That's what the idea is. Again, this is The Real Money Pros. We've got to take a break. We'll be right back.
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0: We are live here for you. 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You have questions about your financial life. 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We are fiduciary financial advisors. We feel pretty well versed that we can cover any topic. You're going to sell a business. You're planning to retire. You're in retirement. You want to talk about Roth conversions. You want to talk about proper tax withholding. You want to talk about restricted stocks units. You want to talk about proper estate planning. You're running into a taxable estate. These are all things that we've seen.
9: We talk about all the time.
0: And we've seen this in real life with clients and worked with them through and worked through these various strategies. I mean, pretty much all these probably multiple times between the two of us throughout the year. And obviously multiply that even more when you look back years. And yeah, you get the point, right? We're not here to sell. We're here to guide. Bottom line is we love to talk through topics that can seem complicated or they might seem just...
9: Sometimes it's just, how does it actually fit for me? Because I know it applies, but I don't know how to put it into the picture.
0: Oh, case in point, I met with some great clients earlier this week, prospective clients, and they just sold a business this year. They wanted to sell it last year, and the whole business sale was just exhausting to them, just an emotional drain. So now that a part of the business, they have it structured to where they get a payout over 6 years, and then he wants to start another business potentially, but he also was under a lot of stress and was worried about the health problems. And then his wife wants to retire in 4 years, but she's up to a rule where she might have to work a few more years to maximize her pension because she's a state employee. And they've been deferring money into these various investment accounts, and they're approaching Social Security age and this and that. There's probably like a number of other things. Like, should we pay out the house? Should we not? Like, that was just a quick snapshot, right?
9: Right.
0: And the real question becomes like, how do all of these work together so we understand the plan and make sure how each one complements the other so we don't have to worry about it? Like, we know the plan. Like, we create a plan. We know the plan's good. We understand the plan. And maybe it's a plan A, plan B, plan C that you look at. And then you understand all of them and you stick to the one that you know that you feel that you have the most conviction behind.
9: Right.
0: And you have the discipline to follow. And ultimately, you have someone guiding you that is experienced in this that can help you make these decisions.
9: And someplace when you get down the path a little further and there's either a big financial decision that comes up or just some time has passed, you want to make sure you're still on the right path. A financial planning situation, a one-time thing's great, but it isn't enough because down the road, your life is different. Inflation, health, spending, the things that you have for goals, all of those things have the potential to change, and that may change your direction. It may be a minor tweak, it may be a big one, but remember to come back and relook at the picture and the puzzle pieces that have gotten moved around, put them back into place.
0: And then it comes down to numbers too. So then you can, like, I'm a big spreadsheet guy. Like, spreadsheets kind of give me peace. Like, even things that have like no business
9: they're
0: being
9: in their place.
0: Like, being structured in a spreadsheet, I'm like, I gotta do it anyways, because it's just how my brain operates. And I think, and that isn't the case with other individuals. But in my opinion, it's like, you almost get that spreadsheet outlook, like that organization of like where all these things go. And at the end of the day, they're numbers. Like, when you're talking about Social Security, pension, taxes, it's like, but it's all gonna stand. You gotta understand how the rules work within these, you know, especially from the tax side of things and health insurance items and all of that, to make sure that you arrive at your desired outcome. And that desired outcome is usually in the form of some type of annual spending. But that annual spending is also going to be in the form of quality of life impact.
9: Absolutely.
0: It's like a trip, a cruise, spending time with family, gifting money. it's funny, I had an interesting meeting with a client. I was like, yeah, no, the numbers look really good. I'm like, well, you actually need to spend, you need to put some more thought into like what you want this money to do for you. Like, not from an investment standpoint, but it's like, because the question is, what should we do with them? Like, we need to define like how you want to do this.
9: Right. Well, and there's people have different priorities and there's lots of options. So whether it's they need to spend more during their retirement because they're really underspending, they've had a large windfall from restricted stock or the sale of a business or something, an inheritance. What do you want to do? Do you need to stock up your emergency saving? Do you want to pay for your kids' college? Do you want to pay off your house? What do you want this, like you said, to do for you? Charitable giving. I mean, there's some things you can do that way that can be really easy and really beneficial if that's how you are thinking. But if you're not looking to give money away, those don't make any sense for you. You know?
0: So get creative about spending.
9: Yeah.
0: All right. We're going to go to the text lines again. You can send us a text message. Give us a call. 979-59-MONEY. That's 979-596-6639. I'm going to summarize this question. A large portion of my net worth is tied up in company stock from RSUs and stock purchase plans. Does it make sense to diversify? The problem is selling is likely going to trigger a significant tax bill.
9: Yeah. So I will say that I struggle when somebody's primary net worth, their paycheck, both come from the same place, because that is a lot of concentration of, and that's, it's called concentration risk for a reason, but it's
0: your
9: a
0: eggs
9: lot of,
0: are, your eggs in are one basket.
9: One basket. And it that's a lot. But I also understand that this selling and the tax bill and all those things come together. There are ways to get that diversified and mitigate the tax rate. Not so much with options, but with vested restricted stock, which is now just stock you own, there are options and things that can be done to ease out of it gradually over time to minimize the tax, whether it's that you personally sell out over time or we use other strategies. If you have time on your side and enough, there are ways to come out with a net zero taxation and end up fully diversified.
0: So what... I mean, give an example of that. I mean, because I think people hear that and it's like, well, what does that actually mean? Because they'll see, because generally what will happen in this case, it's like, especially in this text question, I would imagine that they look at their statement in which they hold these stocks and they're going to see the unrealized gain.
9: Right. Which is what's going to get taxed.
0: Which means if you sell that position, that unrealized gain number is what's going to be booked as a capital gain. And then how much taxes you pay on that capital gain is going to be, it's going to be dependent on a number of different things. What's your overall income? What capital gains rate are you in? Is it long-term, short-term? It's probably going to be long-term. Is there net investment income tax? Is there other tax ramifications? If you sold that, that's going to increase your adjusted gross income. You get the point. But I would imagine that's one of the big deals where it's like, and they're probably listening. And obviously he's asking the question because he's like, I see that I'm overly concentrated, perhaps, like all of my net worth or a big portion of it is tied up into this single position from this company, making me feel a little bit nervous, which is completely justified. But if I sell it, then a lot of these gains that I'm going to recognize is going to just be sent to federal and state tax.
9: Yeah.
0: So how do you, like, what strategies are out there?
9: So, the one that where you can kind of come out with net no tax is it's a long short option where they put options on either side of your stock and sell whatever's at a loss to offset the gain of the actual stock as you go. In my opinion, things that are going to stay consistently valued that you're not worried are suddenly going to be, you know, it went from $400 a share to $30 are the best candidates for these.
0: Like, meaning you're bullish on it long term.
9: Yeah.
0: Like meaning you're.
9: Exactly. That's the word.
0: Instead of being land rich, cash poor, you're like highly concentrated stock rich and cash poor. So it's like, hey, this is great. I have a gain on paper, but like that doesn't translate into quality of life. So I need to sell that to go buy the mountain cabin. I need to sell that to go buy the boat. I need to sell that to fund college tuition. But then you run into the tax side of things. So I get it. It's like you still like it. You still like the position. You're bullish on it long term. And obviously there's probably a good justification for that. But now you're talking about tax efficiency. So that long short strategy certainly is one of them, where you're executing an investment strategy that's using derivatives, using options, that's essentially doing tax triage, where you're basically netting zero and you can still get that liquidity. You could do a supplementation of maybe a direct indexing strategy where you're still getting market-like performance, but you're harvesting losses throughout the way. If you're charitable minded, you could look through different charitable items. You can maybe move some of that stock into some type of irrevocable trust that has more legacy benefit to it, but maybe you can live off of that income. And that's just scratching the surface of strategies that you can look at. So to answer your question directly, how do you evaluate whether it makes sense? You meet with a fiduciary financial advisor who is well-versed in this arena, who can help guide you to the right decision, the right strategy, and then they help you execute that strategy. That's what it's about.
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7: Waiting on a decision. I'm Angelo Bavaro, Fox News. President Trump has yet to approve a deal with Iran after meeting in the Situation Room on Friday. Fox's Jeff Paul.
8: While speaking in Singapore, Secretary of War Pete Hegseth didn't rule out a return to fighting.
9: Our ability to recommence if necessary is we are more than capable. Our stockpiles are more than suited for that, both there and around the globe.
8: Iran's parliament speaker seemingly responding by saying they seize concessions not through dialogue, but with missiles. He added, Iran has no trust in guarantees or words, only actions are the measure. Now, President Trump also and a Truth Social post said that they would be lifting the U.S. blockade in the Strait of Hormuz. So far, it doesn't appear to be happening.
7: And Republican Florida Senator Rick Scott on Fox's Saturday in America weighing in on the state of those negotiations.
10: I'm hopeful Trump can get a deal. I'm very pessimistic that'll happen. So I think we're going to have to go back and destroy the Revolutionary Guards. The only way they're not going to have nuclear weapons.
7: This all comes after several Americans were injured in an Iranian strike on a Kuwait airbase. Anti-ICE protesters continued to clash with police and several were arrested outside the Delaney Hall ICE Detention Center in New Jersey.
11: On Friday, state troopers actually took over security operations outside the facility at the direction of New Jersey Governor Mikey Sherrill. She called it an effort to create a, quote, peaceful protest zone. But our cameras capturing tense clashes between protesters and law enforcement. New Jersey's attorney general released a statement saying a, quote, limited number of people set off fireworks.

0: Jackson threw tear gas at law enforcement, prompting state troopers to temporarily clear the area. In her statement, she added that there were, quote, overwhelmingly peaceful protesters at Delaney Hall.
1: Fox's CB Cotton, America is listening to Fox News. Not as warm for us tomorrow as we are out there today. Partly to mostly cloudy skies here tonight and breezy. Temperatures drop down into the middle to upper 50s. Mix of clouds and sunshine Sunday. Temperatures tomorrow afternoon reaching highs in the upper part of the 70s. Scattered showers, even rumbles of thunder Monday for us as we look to the start of the business week. Highs Monday in the low to middle part of the 80s. Mix of clouds and sunshine Tuesday and cooler. High temperatures in the low to middle part of the 70s. I'm meteorologist Ken Boone from the Weather Channel on News Talk 94.5 WPTI. Stay connected.
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0: Listen as Clay Travis and Buck Sexton recap another week of exposing hypocrisy and fight to protect our freedom. This is Clay Travis and Buck Sexton. Sound off.
1: Welcome in, Clay and Buck. We appreciate all of you hanging out with us. Results rolling in last night from the Texans.

0: to all of you right now. President Trump is having a live cabinet meeting, and he is speaking. Let's go join the president talking about Iran and many other different issues right now, live. Let's join in progress, President Trump.
1: I'm proud of you guys. In 2 months, we've exposed tens of billions of dollars of defrauded taxpayer money, prosecuted numerous fraudsters, Todd, and stopped billions of suspicious payments, very suspicious. Oh, you haven't seen anything yet? Well, you see, I'm getting reports from Todd, from JD. I've never seen anything like it, to kind of just hundreds of billions of dollars was stolen. And no other administration would do what we're doing. Just let it go. Everybody was getting rich. And I think we have a chance to save Social Security without doing anything to it by just the numbers of fraudulent people on Social Security, people that are 115 years old, 125 years old, getting payments. It's funny, I said, oh, do those payments get turned back? No, they accept them. Well, somebody's getting the payment. It's not a person that's 125 years old. But that's the least of it. The numbers that we're finding out, we have great people in Social Security. We're going to make our Social Security so strong, so good, that you'd never say anything like it. We're going to protect. I said right from the beginning, we're going to protect our people in Social Security. If the Democrats ever got in, you wouldn't have said Social Security would be bankrupt. People wouldn't be getting anything. Last week, they took down two of the largest Medicaid fraud cases in Minnesota history, as well as the largest autism fraud case ever charged by the federal government. You saw that with millions of dollars just being stolen. Everybody had autism. Everybody had autism, they said. It was incredible, actually. And I really, I mean, I've just seen so much. I see what they're doing. You haven't seen anything yet. So congratulations, JD. Be vicious like they are. They're violent people. They're violent, vicious scum. Before asking Vice President Vance to speak about these efforts, I want to express our tremendous gratitude to our outgoing Director of National Intelligence, Tulsi Gabbard, who's a terrific person, actually. Some findings that were pretty good. And Tulsi's worked tirelessly to restore trust and focus on the intelligence and with the intelligence community. They all respected her. They listened to her. She gave us leads that were pretty much, people thought they were dead and they weren't dead. They were right there. And she was able to expose a lot of things that we used at the FBI with Cash and with Todd and with JD and everybody else. It was amazing. She dramatically reformed the Office of Director of National Intelligence and cutting the staff by 40%, and she prevented countless terrorists and cartel members from entering the United States. She exposed mountains of evidence related to the Russia hoax, one of the probably the greatest hoax in the history of our country. Although, when you look at the fraud coming out, it's, there's a lot of them. I mean, honestly, there's a lot of them, but the Russia hoax, a great hoax, a very dangerous hoax, too, and revoked security clearances of officials involved, and she declassified numerous historic documents of special public interest, including related to the JFK and RFK assassinations, which everybody wanted to see, and we're now releasing a lot of things having to do with space, you know. It's people are very interested in it. It actually became the number one topic. We're releasing a lot of information having to do with extraterrestrial things, and people are totally fascinated by it. It's amazing. I wasn't sure if they would enjoy it. It's literally trending number one. Can you believe it? So a lot of people out there are like it, but we're releasing all of that information. And Tulsi, we're praying for you and for your husband. Her husband's not feeling great, but he's going to feel great soon. You're going to make him, you're going to get him better.
2: Yes, sir.
1: And he's a wonderful guy. So just say hello and thank you for the great work you've done. We appreciate it. Thank you very much. And now I'd like to ask JD to say a few words about the war on fraud, followed by Acting Attorney General Todd Blanche, who's doing fantastically, and Secretary of State Marco Rubio, another one. I mean, we have great people. And the Secretary of War, Pete Hegseth, Central Casting. He loves war. I don't know, I guess. He's a good man, Ellen. And Scott Bessent, you talk about a guy doing a job.

0: job. Been fantastic. Thank you, Scott. Really fantastic. And a lot of the success that we're having with other countries is what you've been able to do and find. And SBA Administrator Kelly Loeffler and all of the people here have been great. We're going to just do those few, and maybe if you have some questions, we'll go to others. But everybody around here has got a lot to say. But we did that once, and it lasted for like 4 or 5 hours. It was a little much. We want to be open. So now, if I do this way, they'll say, he didn't let anybody talk. But let's start with JD, and you can talk about a really, really important thing, bringing our country back to honesty. A tremendous amount of money is involved. Thank you. Go ahead. Thank you.
1: Yes, sir. Well, first of all, thank you for
2: I think let's come back in here as everybody else starts to talk. And again, we are getting all of the clips that Trump addressed earlier that are particularly newsworthy as this cabinet meeting is ongoing. Again, biggest story from last night, Ken Paxton crushes John Cornyn. We now have the matchup between Tallarico and Cornyn that is set to go, Buck. But the biggest story out there is, what do you got? Is it?
3: I'm waiting for you to say the Clayism here is that Paxton smoked Cornyn. It wasn't close.
2: Paxton did smoke Cornyn. It was not remotely close.
3: It was an ass kicking.
2: 65-35. He won by around 400,000 votes. And even people out there that expected that Tallarico was going to have a chance, and you're going to hear, I'm just telling you right now, go show up and vote Texans in November. There is no world in which James Tallarico is going to win this race. And I think even people out there that thought, hey, maybe Tallarico is going to win, I think you're going to see Paxton's numbers continue to soar, because I think Paxton is going to bring out the non-traditional Trump voter, meaning people who are not always showing up, the diehard Trump supporter. And I think all of the traditional Republicans are going to show up because he's already won statewide a bunch of different times. So they're going to try to sell you a bill of goods, and they're going to say, oh, Tallarico's going to be close, and oh, Democrats are optimistic that they're going to flip. They're going to raise over $100 million. He's going to spend a ton of money, and he's going to lose by 7 or 8 points. I'm just telling you, Democrats are going to spend. Congratulations, local Texas television stations, radio stations. You guys are going to get a ton of Democrat dollars, and then the outcome is going to be such that he gets smoked. I'm just telling you in advance, that is where we are headed there.
3: Here is Cornyn, by the way. This is cut one here. It's probably the last time you're going to hear from Cornyn on the show, I would assume, for a while. Here he is saying about, you know, he got smoked. No big deal. Let's see what happens for him next. Play it.
4: After a public service career lasting more than four decades and 18 consecutive campaign wins, tonight we've come up short in this primary runoff. You know, a few years ago, I had a friend of mine say, you know what makes God laugh? He said, when we make plans. I've spent most of my time in the Senate building the Republican Party in Texas and in the U.S. Senate, and I've always supported the Republican ticket. And I intend
3: That's enough. He gave a nice concession speech. Snarky, like what was it, Massey saying that he couldn't find his opponent because he was in Tel Aviv or something. So, you know, there was nothing. I would say this, Cornyn went out like a gentleman. Guys, credit where it's due. He got absolutely smoked, and he stepped aside like a gentleman. So there you have it.
2: Stephen Miller, the gloves are off already. This is very funny. The Democrats tweeted, fired up, ready to go. It's time to take back Texas, with a picture of Tallarico awkwardly standing in front of the Texas state flag. Have you seen this yet, Buck?
3: No.
2: Our buddy, Bloodsport fan, Stephen Miller. The Democrats made history in Texas by nominating their first transgender Senate candidate.
3: Oh, wow. That's Stephen Miller?
2: Stephen Miller
3: coming in hot, coming in spicy.
2: Yes, that is. I just retweeted it, that is going to be, I imagine that will get a decent amount of attention. James Tallarico saying, I am not transgender.
3: Did you already play four yet? I wanted it because Paxton. Did we play four yet? I can't. We're going so fast here. Paxton saying that about his opponent, Tallarico. Well, you know what's coming. Play four.
5: My opponent is the most extreme radical the Democrats have ever nominated. He's even running a vegan campaign, whatever that is. He goes by a few names that you may all have heard of. Some people know him as Tofu Tallarico. Some people call him Six-Gender Jimmy. I've even heard some people call him James Tallarico. And others refer to him simply as Low T Tallarico.
2: This guy is going to get so smoked.
3: He's going to get smoked, but it's nice to see Paxton leaning into this already. And it does go to my core thesis, which I truly believe that I'm not saying it's a direct 100%, obviously, but there is a correlation for male American voters voting Democrat who also have substandard testosterone levels for their age range. I really believe that that's a thing. In fact, I think that a lot of people who look at Jeff Bezos, the more that guy is rocking testosterone, which he obviously is, the more right wing he becomes.
2: Yes.
3: That's not an accident. There's a lot of people like that.
2: I think James Tallarico is going to be another interesting test of Democrats diagnosing their problem, but doing such a poor job being able to speak to normal men that they pick who they think normal men would like. And it's much like Tim Walz. It's who a lesbian would pick to try to appeal to a heterosexual man. Because Democrats have so lost normal dudes that they now are in a position where they don't speak the language, and they're trying to translate the language they don't speak into candidates that they pick. And they actually end up doing worse than if they had just picked somebody who's a traditional Democrat. I think what you are going to see slowly, as, by the way, Ken Paxton doing a really good job of just demonstrating how non-Texan the Democrat nominee is. I think what you're going to see, Buck, is as this guy spends more time on the quote-unquote national stage, he's going to be a pale version of Beto. Whatever you think about Beto, Beto is probably the best Democrat that could be picked in Texas that would have national appeal and also have some appeal in Texas. Tallarico is going to raise a lot of money nationally and get smoked locally in Texas. And I suspect you're going to, they've tried to sell this, oh, Paxton's a risky pick. He just won by 400,000 votes in Texas, okay? He just, in my words, smoked, as Buck got me to say, Ken Paxton. He's going to smoke James Tallarico, too. I just don't have any doubt at all.
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3: It's Clay Travis and Buck Sexton, and this is News Talk 94.5 WPTI. 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

0: Welcome back in here to Clay and Buck. And we've got still going the President of the United States having a cabinet meeting here. Marco Rubio, Secretary of State, is talking right now as we speak to you. We're monitoring this to bring you all of the latest. We'll bring you the highlights, the most important policy pieces of this, and we'll dive into some of it. Obviously, Iran high on the agenda, but also the crime rate nationally, which I still think, Clay, if you had a Democrat administration that could say we have the lowest murder rate in 80 years, 100 years, whatever.
1: 125 years.
0: Oh, there we go.
1: All the way back to 1900. It's never been a lower murder rate ever.
0: So, and you have that after a huge federal initiative to specifically work in, remember, murders aren't happening in rural Montana, okay? Murders are happening overwhelmingly in urban areas, Democrat-controlled urban areas of some states, really the major cities or cities that happen to be plagued by crime, places like Memphis and Baltimore and D.C. and St. Louis and Detroit. And we know all the names, New Orleans. These are all cities with a just chronically high murder rate. And there have been federal resources deployed to bring those down. Trump was speaking about that, Clay. I think we should talk more about it because it's a big win. Safety does matter to everybody. It should be higher on the agenda, I think, for people when they're voting.

0: voting than it has been, and certainly in all these cities. And then here he is. This is 32 Trump on last night's big win, the butt kicking of Cornyn by Paxton. Play it.
1: So I'm thrilled to welcome everyone to the 12th cabinet meeting of our administration, and we're doing something that no administration's ever done. We're always letting the press join us because we're very open and transparent. We like the word transparent, but we're more transparent than any administration in history. No, to the best of my knowledge, press has never been invited ever to a cabinet meeting for any reason at all. And it's an honor to have you.
0: Okay, that's a different clip, but we'll come back with the one where he says, oh, actually, 32 is the one. Do you guys want to play that one? That would be great.
1: So I'm thrilled to welcome
0: him. Yeah, well, close enough. Close enough. So the idea here, Clay, is he's going through a bunch of major policy issues, and he'll on the other side, we'll talk about the latest from Trump on Iran. Still don't have a deal. If we had a deal, you'd hear about the deal. So I think the clock is the time is running a bit short for this to be something that we could all say has been wrapped up quickly and efficiently.
2: Yeah, we'll talk about that. We've got a couple of cuts of the latest on Iran when we come back.
3: Common sense never sounded so good. 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
0: It's Clay Travis and Buck Sexton, and this is News Talk 94.5 WPTI. 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
5: Fox News, I'm Angelo Bavaro. President Trump has yet to approve a deal with Iran after meeting in the Situation Room on Friday.
1: I negotiate, they negotiate, they're very good negotiators, they're crafty. In the end, we have all the cards.
6: The Iranians say that the current negotiations center around ending the war and not the country's nuclear capabilities.
5: That is Fox's Alex Hogan. Anti-ICE protesters continue to clash with officers outside Delaney Hall ICE Detention Center in New Jersey.
7: These protesters say the illegal migrants are living in poor conditions, but the feds have repeatedly pushed back against these allegations. On Friday, acting U.S. Attorney General Todd Blanche shared pictures of bloody wounds and bruises, announcing that one man had been charged for kicking and biting ICE agents.
5: That is Fox's CB Cotton. America is listening to Fox News. Not as warm for us tomorrow as we are out there today. Partly to mostly cloudy skies here tonight and breezy. Temperatures drop down into the middle to upper 50s. Mix of clouds and sunshine Sunday. Temperatures tomorrow afternoon reaching highs in the upper part of the 70s. Scattered showers, even rumbles of thunder Monday for us as we look to the start of the business week. Highs Monday in the low to middle part of the 80s. Mix of clouds and sunshine Tuesday and cooler. High temperatures in the low to middle part of the 70s. I'm meteorologist Ken Boone from the Weather Channel on News Talk 94.5 WPTI. Stay connected.
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2: Welcome back in, Clay and Buck. We're going to hit you with a couple of different cuts from President Trump. Is still talking in the cabinet meeting. And I do think it's worth mentioning, we would go days without seeing Joe Biden, certainly days without Joe Biden responding to any questions at all, unscripted from the media. I'm not sure that we've ever had a president who has had more publicly available events where he answers questions than President Trump 2.0, maybe ever in any of our lives, for better or worse, because some people get fired up about what Trump says in these events, but unscripted, open forums, ask questions of us, ask questions of anybody. Other bit of news, oil has dropped below $90 a barrel. So if you are out there, and by the way, everybody out there, it feels like, has a take on oil and gas, including guy who is out there saying, I don't even know why you're talking about oil and gas prices, which we get. We get every angle of every possible issue. It's dropped below $90. Just to kind of put into perspective, it was $68 a barrel, I believe, Buck, if I remember correctly, on February 28th-ish when we began to bomb. And it is now under $90, which is a $20 increase. Oil and gas prices on the futures market, which is what I'm talking about right now, have declined precipitously. They got up to like $115 or so a barrel, if I'm not mistaken. I'm looking right now to make sure. About $110, $112 bucks recently. And now it's back down to under $90 on optimism that we're going to get some form of deal in the Strait of Hormuz. In other words, and I could be wrong on this, but I think you're going to see oil and gas prices back to roughly where they were by the time people start to vote in February. And this whole storyline of what are people going to talk about, I think is going to have shifted quite a lot. And it wasn't very long ago, if you remember correctly, when everybody was telling you, oh, the entire midterms are going to be a referendum on ICE and how things are going in Minneapolis, and nobody even talks about it anymore. Okay, having said that, let's see. Trump on Iran. We've got a couple of cuts to play for you that just happened in the last few minutes. Here is cut 33, Trump on Iran.
1: We have the strongest military anywhere in the world, as you know. You saw what we did with Venezuela. That worked out very quickly. And we're doing really equally as well with, but again, people don't want to write about it, with Iran. Iran is very much intent. They want very much to make a deal. So far, they haven't gotten there. We're not satisfied with it, but we will be. We will be either that or we'll have to just finish the job. But their Navy is gone, as I've said 1,000 times. Their Navy is gone. Their Air Force is gone. Everything's gone, and they're negotiating on fumes. But we'll see what happens. Maybe we have to go back and finish it. Maybe we don't.
2: Okay, that is...
0: I just want to say something on this, because I think the president, look, I support him so much in this, and the bold action in Venezuela was amazing. Might have made things seem a little bit too easy for Iran, different ball of wax, and it might have created a little overconfidence in this. I think the challenge here, Clay, is I don't think Iran is scared about airstrikes that may come next. I just don't think that that's realistic. And so they have withstood if I'm an Iranian, let me put it to you this way. If I'm the current head of the IRGC, whoever that is, you know, Reza Mohammed something or other, okay? If I'm this guy and I'm in charge of the IRGC and I'm thinking what's next, I now have a clock in my head, because everybody knows they can follow American politics as well. Gas price is up. Is it still up about 50%, Clay? What was the latest? You're watching this very closely.
2: Honestly, on the market right now, it is up about $1.50-ish. But price of oil and gas futures. Yeah, 50%.
0: 50%. Okay, so it's up 50%. So they're looking at the oil and gas futures. They're looking at this and they're saying, we withstood all of that. Now we're in the negotiation phase. The regional allies are going to have far less stomach for continued airstrikes after this. They have also, I think, unfortunately, learned a lot about how we can hit them and where we can hit them. And the fundamental problem we have is not that their Navy and their Air Force and their air defense systems have been taken out or not. Clay, it's that to control the ground, you need to have people on the ground with guns. And we don't have that. And they do. And we're not going to be able to take out all of the IRGC. I mean, you know, this is an impossible mission. It would take forever from the sky. So when he says we're going to go in there again, I have to tell you, I do not think that that is a threat that the Iranians feel. They don't feel threatened by it. I don't think that they think that this is a major. And I say the Iranians, I mean the leadership of the country. They figure, okay, we'll batten down the hatches again. Oil prices, by the way, what do you think happens? We start blowing stuff up again. Oil prices will spike once more. Strait of Hormuz seems even more uncertain. So they're in a tough spot here. I know what Trump is trying to do, and I support the mission, but it's not as easy as we're just going to hit him again and they're going to bend the knee. If that was the way it was, they would have already bent the knee. They're not.
2: What I would say if I were going to give advice to President Trump at this point is get oil prices back to roughly $3 a gallon. For the midterms. Once the midterms are over, if there is an act that you believe is necessary on Iran, go for it. Because you've got a full 2 years at that point in time to solve the issue in Iran if you decide that that is the issue that matters most to you. I think if we get back, and you were asking about oil and gas prices, Buck, they're up right now from $68 to about $88. Right now in the futures market. So if we can get it back down to about $68 or so, $65 a barrel, that would be roughly $3 on average per gallon, which would be a very reasonable, much lower number than what was the average during the Biden tenure. And I think most people out there would say, okay, this is pretty solid, and oil prices would not be a substantial way impacting the midterms. Once you get through the midterms, then you go back out and you do whatever is necessary. I would say this too, Buck. If Trump loses either the House or the Senate, one of the only areas that he's going to have full capacity to act is going to be on foreign affairs, because anything he tries to do domestically is going to require, to a large extent, congressional passage, and nothing is going to be able to get passed. So we're going to have 2 years of nothing happening. And some of you are going to say, okay, you know, Congress doesn't fix very much. I would submit to you the big issue there is in the Senate getting judges confirmed. I don't particularly care that much about whether the Democrats are going to impeach President Trump a third time. I don't think that's going to play very well politically for them. It's, we know what's going to happen. He's not going to get removed from office. We've already been through impeachment one and impeachment two, which were big stories. I think even a lot of the Democrat media will yawn associated with impeachment three. Senate control matters a great deal. Senate control matters massively. And so if I were advising President Trump, I would say do whatever you have to do to ensure that Republicans have at least 50 votes with JD as the tie break. That would mean losing three or less. And again, if you can go win Michigan, if you can go win Georgia, not only do you end any chance of losing, you're playing a little bit of offense. There's no reason whatsoever that Georgia should have two Democrat senators. That's the biggest failure on the national stage when it comes to the Senate. And by the way, I think this Graham Plattner nomination for Democrats is starting to blow up in their faces. I think that we're going to see Susan Collins win that seat in Maine, because she's about as left as a Republican can get, and she's more moderate and fits the people of Maine better than Graham Plattner does.
0: Also, Trump spoke in this press conference just now, which is it still? I'm checking on the streak.
2: Still going.
0: Trump spoke in the press conference about Iran trying to use the midterms as leverage against him for the negotiations going on with respect to Iran. This is cut 34. Play it.
1: It looks like they want to just make a deal. They have, I don't think they have a choice. They're just going back to the internet because they're getting clobbered. Their economy is in free fall. They have 250% inflation. Their money has no value. Their whole economic system is broken down. They thought they were going to outweigh me, you know. We'll outweigh him. He's got the midterms. I don't care about the midterms. Look what happened last night. That was the prelude to the midterms. People understand it. They know that, very simple, Iran cannot have a nuclear weapon. I'm doing that for the world. I'm not doing it just for us. And we've had great support from other nations, by the way. We don't need it at all, but we've had great support from other nations. The problem is you always get the support when you don't need it. When you need it, you don't get the support. With Operation Epic Fury, our warriors are ensuring that the world's number one state sponsor of terror never obtains a nuclear weapon, and they won't.
0: Clay, I just want to note that it is before this midterm election, for sure, it is still Trump's GOP. He is the leader of the Republican Party in every sense. He is the de facto and de jure. Would that be right? He is the official and spiritual and endorsement, and you go down the list. He is the head of the GOP going into this midterm. It is his party, and we shall see what the results are. I think that if this is to your point about the Senate control in particular, we maintain the Senate, and it's at least a good fight on the House side. I think it's Trump's GOP until the very end. If it's ugly in this midterm, you might start to see some people get a little sassy on the GOP side, a little bit of a defection vibe from some of them with regard to Trump. But we'll have to wait and watch as that plays out.
2: Yeah, January of 2027, the 2028 presidential cycle starts. So you'll start to see a lot of guys and gals announce. They'll start to show up in Iowa. It's going to be stunning how quickly that pivots. But to your point, Buck, Indiana, the state senators got wiped out that had opposed Trump on redistricting. In Texas last night, 64-36, nearly a 400,000 vote margin in the Republican primary in favor of Ken Paxton. And down in Louisiana, you saw the defeat of Bill Cassidy. And also in Kentucky, you saw Massey lose. Trump went 4-for-4, and none of those races were particularly close. Massey lost by nearly 10 points in the Kentucky 4 district. We just said 28-point loss for John Cornyn. Louisiana was not close. Those guys, I mean, Louisiana, Cassidy didn't even make the runoff. He finished third. It is Trump's party. And that's why I would suggest let's get things resolved for the short term in Iran. Let's get gas prices back down. Once the midterms are over, if you feel like you need to go back in and do more things in Iran, go for it, because you're going to have free reign foreign policy-wise for the next couple of years.
4: Level up your brain. Mental Mugging with Clay and Buck.
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0: Welcome back in here to Clay and Buck. Just to give you guys a little bit of a sense of where everything is going here, we have Brinker Harding joining us in the next hour. He is a Republican nominee for that second congressional district in Nebraska. Clay, that is the possibly problematic Nebraska district, right? The one that could go either way.
1: Don Bacon has been representing the Nebraska district that is Omaha, the KFAB audience, if Republicans hold that seat, and we're going to talk about that with Brinker Harding, then the math starts to become very difficult because there aren't actually the numbers that I've seen, Buck, on the House suggest that with redistricting now having taken place, there's only about 17 or 18 true up in the air, could go either way districts. So I think the era of, hey, somebody picked up 30 seats, somebody picked up 40 seats, is basically gone. And essentially where we are now is you are talking about very small majorities in either direction. Until we get redistricting in 2030 and maybe that changes some things, you're talking about a 5 or 6 seat majority either way. And it's going to be really hard to get anything through the House. But that Nebraska district in Omaha, the blue dot, as it's frequently called, because remember, Nebraska breaks up its electoral votes, which is how Kamala could have won 270 to 268, because she won the Omaha district. Don Bacon, the Republican, won as well. So it's a split district, and we'll see what needs to happen in Omaha for that to stay in Republican hands.
0: We're also going to be giving some equal time to gubernatorial candidate for Florida, Jay Collins, who's lieutenant governor right now. He's a veteran. He's a good man. He's a current lieutenant governor of my great state of Florida. He plays really second state, if you will. And we'll have him on to talk about how he's running. We've had Byron Donalds on. We've had the other candidate on. We've had all of the, who was the other guy?
1: He's not going to win. We're going to give everybody equal time. Byron Donalds is going to be the next governor of Florida. I'm just telling all of you, Byron Donalds is going to win. August is the primary. You go vote, pick your preferred candidate. Byron Donalds is going to be the next governor of the state of Florida. So, but we're going to allow everybody to make their case and convince you that that is not the choice that you should go on.
0: The other one. There's a third guy
1: We had somebody else on.
0: We know Jay Collins. He's going to be on the third hour. He's the lieutenant governor. He's a good man. There's somebody else we had on. We just got to say his name, guys. I can't just leave him out there.
1: No, it's high all. And dry this right is all now. Buck's fault. Fault. This he's is trying my, to remember him.
0: Who is the other guy? He's running other for guy. Governor. He's got 1%. He's at 1%.
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7: Waiting on a decision. I'm Angelo Bavaro, Fox News. President Trump has yet to approve a deal with Iran after meeting in the Situation Room on Friday. Fox's Jeff Paul.
8: While speaking in Singapore, Secretary of War Pete Hegseth didn't rule out a return to fighting.
9: Our ability to recommence if necessary is we are more than capable. Our stockpiles are more than suited for that, both there and around the globe.
8: Iran's parliament speaker seemingly responding by saying they seize concessions not through dialogue, but with missiles. He added, Iran has no trust in guarantees or words, only actions are the measure. Now, President Trump also and a Truth Social post said that they would be lifting the U.S. blockade in the Strait of Hormuz. So far, it doesn't appear to be happening.
7: And Republican Florida Senator Rick Scott on Fox's Saturday in America weighing in on the state of those negotiations.
10: I'm hopeful Trump can get a deal. I'm very pessimistic that will happen. So I think we're going to have to go back and destroy the Revolutionary Guards. The only way they're not going to have nuclear weapons.
7: This all comes after several Americans were injured in an Iranian strike on a Kuwait airbase. Anti-ICE protesters continued to clash with police and several were arrested outside the Delaney Hall ICE Detention Center in New Jersey.
11: On Friday, state troopers actually took over security operations outside the facility at the direction of New Jersey Governor Mikey Sherrill. She called it an effort to create a, quote, peaceful protest zone. But our cameras capturing tense clashes between protesters and law enforcement. New Jersey's attorney general released a statement saying a, quote, limited number of people set off fireworks and threw tear gas at law enforcement, prompting state troopers to temporarily clear the area. In her statement, she added that there were, quote, overwhelmingly peaceful protesters at Delaney Hall.
7: Fox's CB Cotton. 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
12: Not as warm for us tomorrow as we are out there today. Partly to mostly cloudy skies here tonight and breezy. Temperatures drop down into the middle to upper 50s. Mix of clouds and sunshine Sunday. Temperatures tomorrow afternoon reaching highs in the upper part of the 70s. Scattered showers. Even rumbles of thunder Monday for us as we look to the start of the business week. Highs Monday in the low to middle part of the 80s. Mix of clouds and sunshine Tuesday and cooler. High temperatures in the low to middle part of the 70s. I'm meteorologist Ken Boone from the Weather Channel on News Talk 94.5 WPTI. Stay connected.
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0: Second hour of Clay and Buck kicks off right now. And a shout out to Paul Renner, who is running for governor in Florida. And sorry about that, Paul, from before. It is Paul Renner that we had on. So we have had on Paul Renner. We've had Jay Collins, who's coming back on. We've had Byron Donalds many times. Equal time here on Clay and Buck for the Florida governor's race. I just think Florida is in such a great spot. You know, it's a golden age here, truly. And I think there's nothing but sunny skies ahead. Let's avoid any tropical storms of socialism, if you will. Let's stay away from the left-wing lunacy that has ruined so many other states. With this in mind, Clay, I would like to... I would

0: It has nothing to do with Trump and everything else. Meanwhile, we were here a year ago and a couple of months, maybe almost exactly a year ago, I think, if we go back to the original conversations about this, Clay, and Trump was saying, we're going to bring violent crime down. We're going to have the FBI embedding with local law enforcement in very high crime cities. Memphis and D.C. are too. Well, D.C. was particularly ripe for this kind of approach because it's that federal protectorate, you know, federal jurisdiction. So that was pretty easy. That was pretty easy to implement, but it was still a great move for Trump to do it. And as I said from the beginning, Clay, Mayor Bowser was perfectly happy to sit back, you know, make some gripes about it, but sit back and let the federal law enforcement agencies make her city much safer. And it is. And you and I have been in D.C. in the last year a few times each, and D.C. is cleaned up from where it was. Memphis is apparently night and day. By the way, if you're a Memphis caller and you want to just send us a talk back on what it feels like to walk in your downtown at night and have things be, what's the murder rate down, 60% or something? I mean, huge. These are the kind of numbers that if, just for the city of Memphis, these are the kind of numbers that if you were a mayor running on reelection, all you would do is talk about how much safer your city has gotten. Yes, sir.
1: To speak to D.C., as today, murder rate is down 46% in D.C. this year compared to last year. D.C. is trending, Buck, for 250th anniversary of our country to have the lowest murder rate in recorded history in the city of Washington. Think about how crazy that is. Per capita, obviously, because the population, and when John Wilkes Booth killed Lincoln, was not particular, would have been part of the homicide rate, was not particularly large. And as we mentioned about this before, I do think this is significant. The lives that are being saved, young black men. Overwhelmingly, if you look at the data, when the murder rate collapses, young black men are the beneficiaries because they are far more likely to be murdered most of the time by other young black men. So when the murder rate collapses in D.C., as you know, Buck, and a lot of our listeners know, it's not suddenly rich people in Georgetown in Northwest D.C. that are dealing with a lot less violent crime. There aren't a lot of people being murdered on the streets of Georgetown, thankfully, on a regular basis. It's Southeast D.C. where the murder rate typically is sky high. For those of you who know the D.C. area, it's down 46% this year. It's an amazing story.
0: And I want to note something else, though. While we have a willingness now to, I think, speak more honestly about the violent crime situation, and because the Trump administration has Cash Patel, the FBI, and the people of the FBI working on these task forces, they deserve a lot of credit. You know, a lot of people have been really hard on the rank and file of the FBI, in some cases completely justifiably, if they were involved in harassing and arresting and trying to destroy J6ers who were particularly the nonviolent J6ers, which is a vast majority of them. But there are a lot of FBI agents in cities across the country right now who are working on anti-cartel, anti-gang, anti-violence initiatives, thanks to the Trump administration, that are saving lives and doing really important work. Like the stuff that we want, the FBI under Biden was a tool of political vengeance. The FBI under Trump is being turned toward, I am not saying it is perfect, there's still a lot of stuff that needs to be done at the FBI, and you know, I think Director Patel is working on that. I think Deputy Director Bongino did a lot in that 1 year where he was there to try to help turn things in the right direction. Full credit to both of them. But I think, Clay, that we're willing to now say, hold on a second. It turns out locking up the bad guys and being honest about that makes people safer. Disproportionately makes young black men safer because they are the victims of a lot of these crimes. You've seen a lot of these videos going around lately of what are being called teen takeovers. Teen takeovers. And, you know, Clay, we have video of it, so we can see these, whether it's in Detroit, there was one recently at a beach, and these videos are going viral. Some of them are very recent. Maybe some of them are a little bit, you know, some months old or something. But there's this trend of teen takeovers. And I want to read to you what Matt Walsh put out here. Matt Walsh of the Daily Wire. Who I think just generally does excellent. He just does excellent work. I have a lot of respect for Matt's analysis and his positions. He wrote on Twitter, about

0: about one of these. This one was in Detroit, where it says a massive teen takeover at a park in Detroit turned into brawls, smashing windows, and a 16-year-old was shot. Here's what Matt wrote. Please be more specific. These are very clearly, quote, black teen takeovers because stable households are essentially extinct in the urban black community and none of these kids have dads at home, end quote. Matt is pointing to something here. I wonder if as a country we are allowed to start to have more of a conversation about what is going on with these teen takeovers. Why are there 100, 200, and we say teens, we mean people 15, 16, 17, 18, Clay, who are breaking things, who are becoming violent, who are sometimes attacking law enforcement, who are having to be arrested. And what is the community response to this? What has to happen to get a handle on this situation? Because really what this is just the origins of mob and, sort of mob violence, not mafioso, but mob as in, you know, a group of people being unruly and engaging in riotous behavior. This shouldn't be happening in places.
1: 100%. And here's something that I would say as a parent right now of two teenage boys. Teenage boys are often morons. Everyone who has ever been a teenage boy recognizes that teenage boys are often morons.
0: Clay's teenage boys are like Rhodes Scholars, but put that aside. I've met his kids, but anyway, that's fine. Sure.
1: I'm just saying in general, I'm happy with where they are. We got a graduation tomorrow and we got a kid going off to college and I'm very happy about how my boys have done. But Buck, you have not yet raised your son to teenage years, but here's something that I would say that is very substantial that has changed compared to even when we were teenage kids. Parents can know where their kids are at every moment of every day. And I would argue and I'm holding up my phone right here, my whole family, my three boys, my wife, me, we are all connected on Find My Phone. Now, you could argue, oh, that's helicopter parenting. You shouldn't. When we were teenagers, and I guarantee you, Buck, this was your experience, you would leave the house and you would say to mom or dad, hey, I'm going to hang out with my friends. And your mom or dad, you probably didn't even have a cell phone. Your mom or dad really had no idea where you were for the whole evening. It doesn't take a lot of parenting to pull up your phone and check and see where your kid is. I think we have to start in a significant way to have, if we want to continue to drive down violent crime rates and we want kids behaving in a more significant fashion, I think we need to be having conversations about basic parental responsibility. Now, the data reflects that the kids that are going to be arrested for violent crimes, what do you think overwhelmingly shows? Dad's often not home, right? These are often single parent households where mom is trying to keep up, oftentimes with multiple kids. And we've given passes to the parents and just said, well, it's kind of hard to be a parent. I think we need to have a real conversation about this and say, it's not hard to look at your cell phone or call. Every one of these kids has a cell phone. And look at these kids and say, where are you? Why are you there? It's past curfew. You need to be home. And I think we need to start to have significant conversations about parental figures and what their responsibility is when these kids engage in violent acts and when they gather in huge groups to engage in violent acts.
0: Your point there at the end, Clay, is, I mean, this is the time where, as a country, you know, where's the CNN panel on this? Not that anyone watches CNN. But, you know, where is the Washington Post editorial on, hey, if your kid who is, and I, you know, they say teen, and also I will note, I'll note this thing where sometimes when they want to create sympathy for somebody who has done something bad, you'll note they'll be like teen arrested in, sometimes these people are 18 or 19 years old, also known as an adult. Yes, technically a teen, but actually an adult. So, and someone who's 16 or 17 can be tried as easily, can be tried as an adult, because you are very close to, you know, we have to draw lines in society and we do for a whole, you know, for voting and for drinking and all these different things. But, you know, when someone's like 17 and 6 months, it's not, oh, they're just a wayward teen and they went out there and they, you know, threw a rock and hit a cop in the head. Okay. There's a huge failure of behavior and a failure of parenting that is occurring with this. And there's not nearly enough talk about dads being in the home. There's not nearly enough talk about families and having dinner together and spending time together. And, you know, Clay, I can't tell you, all the entertainment, I was thinking about this last night. I feel like every show that I ever watch, if there is a family in it, the dynamics are, there's a lot of like broken family, or you know, you look at like Modern Family, it's like people being remarried and married again and different things and all this stuff. It's really tough to find a show these days. I mean, dare I say something along the lines of like The Cosby Show, where you have a dad. I know, trust me, I am aware of all the, you know, we're all aware of what the issues are with that later on. But I would offer up then Full House, where I believe the mother died of cancer.
1: Every show we grew up watching, there was a father figure in every sitcom that was involved in raising kids. Every single show.
0: One of the reasons why Friday Night Lights for so many of us sticks out as a great show is that, yeah, it does like Texas Forever and Riggins is an amazing character and all this. The parents in that show are good parents who support each other as husband and wife. They love each other. They love their kids. And they still have to deal with a lot of problems, but they're there. There are no, you know, people, what, someone's going to send me like, I don't know, like Everybody Loves Raymond or something. I mean, there's nothing out there right now that has cultural resonance. Yeah, I was going to say, there's nothing out there that has cultural resonance that is role modeling for people. You got to have families involved with their kids. The whole Democrat left is obsessed with this idea that if we just spend more money on the school system, it's going to make up for deficiencies at home. It's a lie. Every person I know who has ever taught in public school who is not a brainwashed imbecile will tell you, if the parents don't care, Clay, and they're not around, the kids all of a sudden end up at a 400-person teen takeover where people get shot. This is what is happening.
1: Amen. And so I think we need to have a real conversation about this. Now, again, violent crime is going down, but there's always a viral video. Chipotle, even in D.C., all of you saw it. Parents need to be held accountable. And I say this as a parent of two teenage boys. If there's a video of my kids throwing chairs in a restaurant in Nashville, you should be like, what the hell is Clay Travis doing that this could happen? That's a very valid parental response. And I would feel like I had failed as a father if I saw something like that happening with one of my kids.
0: We have, if you see a video, and in these videos, the teenagers involved, and to Matt Walsh's point, in the videos that have gone viral recently, that they're overwhelmingly black. I mean, maybe 100% in some of these videos. And I don't hear any conversation from a single Democrat and or a single black leader about this issue in the media anywhere. Full stop. No conversation whatsoever. If I'm wrong, by the way, please point it out and we will amplify it. Show me the person who has a substantial fund. Show me the person, Clay, in sports. Show me the person anywhere who wants to speak to fatherlessness and the damage that it does to communities, particularly the black community, but to any community. One of the truisms is that if you eliminate fatherlessness, or rather, if you line this up statistically, the life outcome for somebody who is white in America, black, Hispanic, if there's a father in the home and a stable family, the life outcomes are overwhelmingly good. If there is no father in the home, the life outcomes get dramatically worse across all racial lines. The point being, the family is such an essential component to all of this. And you almost feel like no one's like, why is no one allowed to talk about this? Or why does no one talk about this and speak about this in any meaningful way? You know, as Clay, you've been through this. You know, I'm a new dad and I look at this now and I feel like the influences in the culture all around us are just no accountability. Shove them into the public school system. The public school system will fix it.
1: Right.
0: It absolutely will not.
1: A large part of it is people don't want to attack single parents because moms, by and large, end up raising the kids and a lot of dads are absent. And this is more common in the black community. The reality is, if you just look at basic data, mom and dad at home, both with the kids, the overall outcome for children are infinitely better. And every time you say this, we get deluged with people who are single parents. I'm not attacking single parents. And you may be, look, Barack Obama and Bill Clinton both had basic single moms and they became president of the United States.
0: I do think we need to have a conversation about absentee dads, though. I'm not here to pile on single moms, but I do think absentee dads, there needs to be a chat about this as a country. I think that's fair. I think that's real.
1: If we want to drive down violent crime, the way to do it is for dads to show up and do their jobs. I think that's a huge part of this.
0: Yeah.
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1: 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In this 25th anniversary year of September 11th, the foundation continues its commitment to those who put their lives on the line for others.
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0: through the program, President Trump just said, Buck, that he's going to attend an NBA Finals game in New York City to see the Knicks play there. That will be a heck of a scene. I'm going to send in the audio. Sports media is going to lose their minds. Oh, my goodness. I can't wait to see the reaction.
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4: I'm Carmen Roberts. Iran accuses President Trump of stalling by making excessive demands during negotiations. President has yet to say whether he has approved a deal. And GOP Senator Rick Scott tells Fox News he's hopeful, but...
5: I'm hopeful Trump can get a deal. I'm very pessimistic that will happen. So I think we're going to have to go back and destroy the Revolutionary Guards. The only way they're not going to have nuclear weapons.
4: The NTSB says a bus involved in yesterday's deadly crash in Virginia failed to slow with traffic ahead of a construction zone.
6: The motor coach struck the rear of the traffic queue, causing a chain reaction crash involving multiple other vehicles.
4: NTSB board member Tom Chapman at an afternoon press conference. That crash killed five and injured more than 40. 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
7: Not as warm for us tomorrow as we are out there today. Partly to mostly cloudy skies here tonight and breezy. Temperatures drop down into the middle to upper 50s. Mix of clouds and sunshine Sunday. Temperatures tomorrow afternoon reaching highs in the upper part of the 70s. Scattered showers, even rumbles of thunder Monday for us as we look to the start of the business week. Highs Monday in the low to middle part of the 80s. Mix of clouds and sunshine Tuesday and cooler. High temperatures in the low to middle part of the 70s. I'm meteorologist Ken Boone from the Weather Channel on News Talk 94.5 WPTI. Stay connected.
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1: Welcome back into Clay and Buck. We're joined now by Brinker Harding. He is a Republican nominee for Nebraska's 2nd Congressional District. And he, of course, must be familiar with the great Heritage radio station KFAB out of Nebraska, where we are number one, no big deal, number one in the market. And Brinker, first of all, thanks for being on the show. Second of all, cool name. That's coming from a guy named Buck Sexton, so I respect the game. Tell everybody about yourself. I'm sure KFAB land knows you, but tell the rest of the country.
2: Sure, and hopefully I'll get to the name a little later, but I first wanted to thank you for the time today, because I appreciate the mission of your show, which is to make sense in this insane world. And that's exactly what I'm going to do for Nebraska's 2nd District, because elections are about contrasts. And in Nebraska's 2nd District, the contrast couldn't be clearer between me and my opponent, Dark Money Denise, because this race, and frankly, like many others this fall, this race is about normal versus crazy. And look, America turns 250 years old this year, and I want my kids and grandkids and your kids and grandkids to have more opportunities than we've had. And there's a recent poll out there that says 70% of parents in America think that their kids won't have it any better than them. And to me, that's unacceptable. And that's one of the reasons I'm in this race.
3: What is going to decide this race? You guys, for people who don't know, the race that you are running in is going to be one of the 18 or 20 that actually decides who has control of the House. In Omaha, what is going to decide this race? How much of it is local? How much of it is national? What are you seeing on the ground?
2: Well, we're seeing, I mean, obviously local issues, but we're seeing a lot of national attention too. And I focused this race on positive issues that will benefit all of Nebraska's 2nd District. We're focused on how to make America more affordable for families and Washington, D.C. more accountable for the people. And we're on the front lines to fight to ensure that that American dream is a reality, that you work hard, you treat people right, you follow the law, you'll get ahead. And my opponent, Dark Money Denise, wants to quash those dreams with her left-wing radical ideas. And look, she's an activist that moved to Nebraska with her progressive coastal ideals and is trying to buy a congressional seat with dark money to her campaign and dark money consulting fees to her nonprofits from the likes of Swiss billionaire Hans-Jörg Weiss. And that's not what this race is about. Look, she talked about in her campaign about being pissed off. And I'm sorry to use that term, but she used that term on air, and about TDS and protecting a colored geometric shape known as, I heard you refer to that earlier, as the blue dot. And that only represents a segment of the population. And I'm running to help all Republicans, Democrats, and nonpartisans alike. Maybe we should call it the Brinker dot. But I want to make sure that we represent all and not a few. And look, I'm focused on America's future, Nebraska's future, and your futures.
1: We're speaking to our friend Brinker Harding, and he is looking to run, or he is running rather, in Nebraska's 2nd congressional district. We're just talking before. I'm curious, sir. I'll be honest with you. Nebraska doesn't often find itself in the national spotlight. Clay has told me that there was a time when your football team was quite fantastic at the college level, but it has gotten
2: not
1: a little
2: fair,
1: rough for a while.
2: Not fair.
1: not trying to rub anything in there, but I have heard some stories. But I'm wondering how, in this era of a new approach from the Trump administration, using federal resources to help cities, how is Omaha, the biggest city in Nebraska, how is it doing? Where is it on the crime index? And what would you say about the governance that your biggest city in your state has had?
2: Great question. And let me quickly inject, though, that we've got a great volleyball team. Softball team is fantastic. And baseball.
3: By the way, Brinker, I appreciate the interjection there. every Nebraska Cornhusker fan, if I had said after they won the title in 1997, split the title with Michigan, hey, 30 years from now, when asked about the football team, the opening response is going to be, but you got to think about our women's volleyball team. Every Nebraska fan would have hunted me down. They might have sent Big Red himself to choke me out. So so good pivot. But 30 years ago, that would have been unbelievable.
2: We're coming back. But let me answer the question, though, Buck's question. But look, you were talking earlier today on the show, too, about public safety and crime rates. And what's really interesting, I'm on Omaha City Council right now. And without safe streets, you cannot have economic development. And that's one of the things that I've always run on is public safety. And right now in Omaha, we have violent crime rates that have dropped to 40-year lows. And here's a very interesting statistic. I just confirmed this number with Chief Schmatter from our Omaha Police Department this morning. To date, this year, we have had 4 homicides. Now, obviously, 1 is too many, but 4. And every one of those 4 has been cleared. And last year, I think we had something like 22 in Omaha. But again, every one of those crimes were cleared. And on top of it, what doesn't get discussed a lot is that the number of shootings is actually down. So we take public safety very seriously here. And that's something that we're very proud about.
3: In Omaha, I'll let you kind of close out here. I have been to Omaha for the College World Series. It is going to be starting here in a couple of weeks. One of the all-time awesome sporting events that goes on. And I imagine you'll be doing some campaigning surrounding that. For people who have never been to the College World Series, I'm giving it my highest endorsement. It's a phenomenal time to be in Omaha. What does that mean for the city? What does it mean for the state? And why should people come?
2: Yeah, it's been such an amazing event that we just truly embrace as a community. It's great to have Omaha's name mentioned on national TV for, over a 10-day period. It's just an incredible American event. It's, as the slogan goes with it, it's the greatest show on dirt. And it means so much to the city, both economically, but really from a status, that visibility that you get on the national level. It just means so much to the entire community. But I'm excited to go, and I hope I mentioned Nebraska baseball in there too. They're playing in Lincoln this weekend in one of the national seeds.
1: You know, bring us back for 1 second, Brinker, to your role in the city council and Omaha for a second. I know that you're talking about how things have really dramatically improved there. Last August, the FBI under the Trump administration and under Director Patel's leadership, they partnered specifically with police and U.S. Marshals, obviously, are federal, but with the local police in Omaha for Operation Summer Heat. 145 arrests, it says here, 75 federal indictments, hundreds of illegal weapons, hundreds of search warrants. So your city did get federal assistance to help bring down that crime rate and make those streets safe.
2: Absolutely. I mean, we will partner to make sure that we have safe streets and keep our crime rates low.
1: Fantastic. Well, Brinker, where should folks go if they want to make sure that a Swiss billionaire can't put a Democrat in charge of your congressional district?
2: Well, like I said, again, this campaign is going to be about normal versus crazy, common sense versus insanity. But make no mistake, the House majority runs through Omaha. And if we lose the House, I heard you talking about it earlier, we're going to have impeachment articles on day one. Efforts to raise taxes will happen. Chaos will ensue. And the administration's accomplishments will come to a grinding halt. But I need your support. I need your audience's support. So please visit BrinkerHarding.com and contribute whatever you can to win the battle of normal versus crazy.
3: Good luck, Brinker. We're rooting for you. Thanks to everybody out there listening, KFAB land, and enjoy the upcoming College World Series.
2: Time later and tell you the origin of the name?
3: Yeah, tell us the origin of the name.
2: Okay. Oh, well, so actually it's a family name, but I wanted to say I did get the endorsement of President Trump. And when my team, go ahead.
3: No, you go ahead. President Trump's endorsement, obviously, we've seen in Indiana, Texas, Louisiana, Kentucky, has a tremendous impact. So that is big time.
2: Absolutely. So when we heard that we were getting the endorsement, I said to my team, "You mean I don't get a call?" They said, "No, you don't get a call." So I'm driving to a city council meeting, and I get a Washington number showing up on my phone. I answer it, and the lady said, "You know, is this Brinker Harding?" And I said, "Yes. Can you hold for the president?" And I'm thinking my team is pulling my leg. So I wait a minute, and on comes the president. And we had a great conversation. He gave me his full endorsement, knew a lot about me. But at the very end of the conversation, this is how personal he gets. He said, "By the way, Brinker, love the name. Don't change it." And I'm thinking to myself, well, this is from the marketing wizard. But anyway, I'm not thinking about changing my name. It was a family name. I've always been called by it, and I'm very proud of it as well.
3: Awesome. Hey, good luck. We'll certainly have you on again before the election officially happens in November. But for everybody out there in KFAB land, Brinker Harding is the pathway to retaining control of the House. We appreciate the time.
2: Thank you very much, gentlemen.
0: Looking for normal in a crazy world? 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
3: District, if you're listening to us in Nebraska, it's one of about 20 districts that is going to decide who controls the House. It's a toss-up district. It's been a battleground for a long time. Don Bacon, who is longtime congressman there, is not running for re-election. And so Brinker is going to go a long way, I think, towards determining who has control in the House.
1: Can I just give you a stat real quick on this, Clay, before we get to calls? Omaha year-over-year murder rate since the Trump summer surge operation, 40% down.
3: And what he said, Buck, is they're at 40-year lows in violent crime in Omaha, and they are solving all the murders. So, again, if you go look at the yield rate, for lack of a better phrase to use, on percentage of times that people get away with murder, it has been in many cities astoundingly high. That is, they don't Yes. close those cases. There's somebody murdered, and they never do figure out exactly who did it.
1: It was getting to be like 50% in some cities, I think. I mean, it was a shockingly low clearance rate for murders in some of the worst places. So that's a very important stat.
3: And that also goes to the guys who commit a murder are also going to continue to engage in violent behavior. So it's not only you're not solving the murder, it's that the people who are engaged in violent behavior are staying on the streets. And as we've talked about on this program, it's a very small percentage of people that actually engage in violent crime. If you arrest them and get them off the streets, something crazy happens. Crime goes down.
1: The Baltimore City clearance rate, Clay, in 2020, the BLM year for murders, 40% clearance. You had a better than even chance of literally getting away with murder in Baltimore.
3: Well, it's particularly crazy because we have more evidence now. It should be harder to get away with a murder today than at any point in history. When you consider all the cameras, all the tracking devices, everything out there, getting away with a murder should be really, really hard given all the modern technology that can assist investigations today.
1: Oh, if you have a competent police force with adequate resources and a DA willing to pursue the law, if you kill someone, you know they're going to find you. If you kill someone totally at random, then it's tougher. But if you kill someone you have a pattern of life with, meaning you've interacted with in the past, done drug deals with, or whatever it may be, you're probably going to get caught. That's where things actually stand out. If you bring your cell phone, you're definitely going to get caught. Who we got on the lines?
3: Memphians are weighing in. Joey in Tennessee, retired Memphis police officer. Joey, thanks for listening. What are you seeing on the streets?
11: Hi there. I was a deputy for 36 years, still a police officer in Memphis, but now it's a lot better. It's definitely gotten a lot better. But just in the last 8 years, I was robbed and shot in a robbery. My mother was in a robbery, and they shot at her but didn't hit her, and she had to get stitches in her hand and her head where they pistol whipped her, both over $20. My daughter, 3-year-old grandson, carjacked by four. They took her car, ran off. The police were chasing them in a helicopter. They wrecked out. They end up catching them. Nobody's still in jail. The guy that shot me, he's already out. they did a plea bargain on him without me even knowing about it. And anyway, my youngest son was in a home invasion where two males came in the house and put a gun to his head and stole his tennis shoes and Xbox. But
3: Joey, thanks for what you're doing. That's shocking. Buck, I was on the street this weekend. I was on the beach next to lifelong Memphis residents. They said they just left. They got fed up. Where I live in Nashville, Joey, I don't think this will surprise you at all. A ton of people have said, I can't do Memphis anymore. I've got a lot of great friends from Memphis. They just moved to Nashville. And we used to have a real rivalry in the state of Tennessee, Buck, over which city was better. Memphis's crime just collapsed, and now nobody even has that discussion anymore.
1: Yeah. Thank you, sir, for what you do. Thanks for keeping the streets. So go ahead. Last word to you.
3: Chris in Memphis also weighed in. Cut E. Let's listen.
12: Hey, guys. This is Chris, and I'm calling from Memphis. And the crime is surprisingly lower, but it really just depends on what time of day it is and what street you're on. It varies from street to street. You can be in $1 million home on one street and in a hood in the next.
3: Yeah, look, I mean, again, Buck, every state has cities that have rivalries. Houston, I know, and Dallas go at it. Nashville and Memphis used to. No longer. It's not even a rivalry.
1: You're saying
3: anymore.
1: It got kind of sad. It was like punching down. Yeah. It wasn't funny anymore because the two cities, Nashville was having a golden era and Memphis was going through tough crime, really tough crime, nationally among the worst, top three. So glad Amen. It's getting cleaned up there. And we'll take more calls and we'll dive into things third hour coming up.
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0: The bus failed to slow. I'm Carmen Roberts, Fox News. The NTSB says a driver of the bus in yesterday's deadly crash in Virginia just kept going when other traffic was slowing for a construction zone.
1: A traffic queue had formed as vehicles were diverted into the left lane of the interstate, and the motor coach failed to respond to the slow and stop traffic ahead. The motor coach struck the rear of the traffic queue, causing a chain reaction crash involving multiple other vehicles.
0: NTSB board member Tom Chapman told reporters this afternoon investigators are looking into several issues.
1: Very closely here at issues potentially involving fatigue, driver performance, those sorts of things. And then vehicle performance issues that might include factors such as automatic emergency braking.
0: The crash killed five people and injured more than 40. The driver from Staten Island was injured and faces criminal charges. The situation in the Middle East remains tense.
2: While speaking in Singapore, Secretary of War Pete Hegseth had this to say.
3: So Iran knows very, very clearly what our expectations are, and that's on the negotiating team to deliver. They're coming in our direction. The talks have been productive. I think they know where it needs to go.
2: A senior Iranian official seemingly responding by saying they seize concessions not through dialogue, but with missiles. He added, Iran has no trust in guarantees or words, adding that only actions are the measure.
0: Fox's Jeff Paul in Dubai. And a manhunt is underway for a suspected shooter who killed one deputy last night and injured another. They were Carroll County, Virginia sheriff's deputies. And they are searching for a man identified as Michael Puckett and say that he is armed and dangerous. America's listening to Fox News.
4: Not as warm for us tomorrow as we are out there today. Partly to mostly cloudy skies here tonight and breezy. Temperatures drop down into the middle to upper 50s. Mix of clouds and sunshine Sunday. Temperatures tomorrow afternoon reaching highs in the upper part of the 70s. Scattered showers, even rumbles of thunder Monday for us as we look to the start of the business week. Highs Monday in the low to middle part of the 80s. Mix of clouds and sunshine Tuesday and cooler. High temperatures in the low to middle part of the 70s. I'm meteorologist Ken Boone from the Weather Channel on News Talk 94.5 WPTI. Stay connected.
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0: Listen as Clay Travis and Buck Sexton recap another week of exposing hypocrisy and fight to protect our freedom. This is Clay Travis and Buck Sexton. Sound off.
1: Welcome in hour number three, Clay and Buck. We appreciate all of you hanging out with us. Big press conference surrounding a cabinet meeting from President Trump. We have played, even went live during the course of that cabinet meeting to start off the program. We had major results come in last night in Texas. Ken Paxton smokes John Cornyn, 64% of the vote to 36% of the vote, not remotely close, nearly a 400,000 vote margin. James Tallarico is the Democrat nominee. Ken Paxton is the Republican nominee. Go ahead and write it down. Prepare for it. Paxton is going to destroy Tallarico. This is not going to be a close race in Texas.
2: What are the online betting odds about this? I'm sure you already know. Clay, well, you're like a bookie. You know, you need to get those. Is it the card guys who have the little thing on their sleeves? You know what I'm talking about.
1: I am obsessed with stock market prices and with overall markets when it comes to any odds out there. And I have already put money down on this. There is, and I would tell you, to the extent you trust me at all, we used to do the Prize Picks picks. We got a great new sponsor coming on soon. It's a little bit of a tease. In the

0: 50-50. This is as close to a sure thing in the midterm election, in my opinion, as is out there. Ken Paxton is going to win. I think he's going to win by 7 or 8 points. I think by mid to late October, this will be an 85 or 90% chance that Ken Paxton wins. I've already put my money down. Ken Paxton is going to win this game, win this race. I'm speaking of games, Buck, because there are a couple of funny clips we've got out there. First of all, I want to give you an opportunity. It is very rare, maybe not ever in the course of the program, when a sporting event has happened and you are actually extremely pleased with the results. But for people who don't know, you grew up in the 1990s era of NBA basketball when the Knicks were very good. I will let you discuss what the Knicks meant to you as a young kid in New York City back in the day.
1: So I used to go pretty regularly to Knicks games. I remember, and this was all, remember, this is pre-social media, so these things, I had a lot of friends who had Knicks posters on their walls. Remember wall posters?
0: If you're I had them all over. Did you have wall posters?
1: I think I had like a copy of the Magna Carta on my wall. I'm pretty sure that was, yeah.
0: I will tell you.
1: I'm going to admit that.
0: That is really, really funny. Perfect, by the way. Funny and also perfect. Here's what I had on my wall back in the day when wall posters were a thing. This is real. I had Jordan dunking from the free throw line, which a lot of people had. I had Bo Jackson with the, even you will remember this, like the iconic
1: the baseball bat with the shoulder pads. Yeah.
0: One of the coolest photos ever taken. I had Brutus the Barber Beefcake, for those of you out there that were old school wrestling fans and remember that era. And those were the posters that I remember being on my wall the most. You, unlike a lot of people who are listening now around our age, were not a Michael Jordan fan because the Knicks were the team that Jordan had to go up against in the Eastern Conference Finals. And we've got a couple of cuts of this. First of all, Kathy Hochul tried to dunk on Donald Trump.
1: Hold on. I got some Knicks.
0: You got Knicks fandom stories. I thought you wanted to tell some stories.
1: First of all, Knicks stories. As I was thinking about this, I absolutely had a framed printout, like a framed scroll of Rudyard Kipling's poem "If" on my wall. I had that.
0: This is. I thought I was nerdy.
1: This is true. Rudyard Kipling on the wall.
0: What did your brothers have on the walls?
1: I'm thinking about when my older brother, because he's 3 years older than me, so I'm thinking this is like, you know, sixth, seventh, eighth grade, and he went to high school, and he had like soccer players. I remember like the best soccer players in the world at the time on the wall. He had like normal stuff. I was weird. Yeah.
0: Your younger brother?
1: He was 5 years younger than me, so I don't remember. You know, we shared a room for a while. So that was different. We all used to have like matching Star Wars pajamas that we all wore. You know, it was that kind of a deal.
0: All right. That's a little bit more.
1: That was legit. Yeah. That was legit. Yeah. We had Ghostbusters sheets on the bed. That's to give you a sense. We actually had Ghostbusters sheets, which pretty styling. Yeah. Those were legit. So, but back to the Knicks, I used to go pretty regularly to Knicks games growing up, and we had like family friends that had season tickets, and so we would go to the occasional game or whatever. And I just remember the Knicks were always defeated by the Bulls when it really mattered in the 90s when I was a kid. I watched all those games. But that was okay, because if you lost to Michael Jordan, you know, it's a little bit like you lose to the greatest of all time. No shame in that game. The rough ones were actually when the New York Knicks were playing, and I watched every one of these games, the Houston Rockets, and they should have won that series. And why I really remember it, Clay, is that is when the OJ White Bronco, they broke away from whatever game it was in the NBA Finals.
0: It was Rockets-Knicks, if I remember.
1: Yes.
0: Houston, New York.
1: They broke away from the game as it was happening to show you a white Ford Bronco with crazy homicidal OJ driving 40 miles an hour on the highway with like 100 police cars behind him. That was what a phenomenon that was in the media at the time.
0: Al Cowling's driving, OJ in the back with a gun to his

0: Oh, yes, yes. Yeah,
1: remember.
0: Yeah.
1: Like, that, by the way, producer Greg
0: By the way, totally normal behavior for an innocent guy. Like, of course, you're going to, you know what I mean? You that's what you're going to do.
1: June 17th, 1994, ESPN, to their credit, 30 for 30, actually did an entire 30 for 30 where all they did was show that insane night of television. That is one of the all-time, can you imagine social media if that had been occurring at the...
0: I was watching with my family and our cousins who had, they had a big family too, all big basketball, all huge New York Knicks fans. We're all watching it together, the game, I remember. And everyone just went nuts when they went to the
1: and
0: the
1: our
0: OJ
1: friend
0: thing.
1: Alexi Lawless, the 1994 World Cup was going on at the same time.
0: Yeah, so it was quite a thing. But the Knicks, you know, honestly, for those who remember, I used to watch the Knicks pretty religiously. I remember the Bomb Squad, Trent Tucker. I remember, what's his name? John Starks and the Dunk. I mean, there's a lot of lore here. The Knicks haven't won a championship in how many years?
1: Since 73, which ties in perfectly to your point. Kathy Hochul tried to dunk on Trump over the fact that Trump says he's been a Knicks fan his whole life. He grew up in Queens. I totally buy that. He's a, whatever you want to say about Trump, he's a legit big sports fan. In fact, the last time I was in the Oval Office, he wanted to talk about worst trades ever, and he was talking about watching Luka Doncic recently and how good of a player he was. I mean, so Kathy Hochul-Buck says, oh, well, just listen. She says, oh, I'd like to hear Trump. This goes right to your wheelhouse here, Buck. I bet he can't even name the players on the 1993 Knicks title team. Except that was the year Jordan won the third of his three-peats. Every time most politicians try to talk about sports, it sounds like this.
2: You think of him saying he's a lifelong Knicks fan. I think that's how the Times reported
3: it. I ask him to name the starting lineup from 1993 championship team and see how he does.
1: She whiffed by 20 years. And the 1993, Buck, you will remember this season very well. The Knicks actually went up 2-0 on the Bulls that year in the Eastern Conference Finals. And then Jordan's Bulls won four straight, including a memorable Game 5 win when I think it was Charles Davis was trying to score inside and got blocked like five times in the lane as he attempted to score, which is kind of a moment of great futility for Knicks fans.
0: Well, I will tell you that, sorry we're talking so much, but I really do. This is when I used to care about professional sports, so I watch this stuff. Also, live sports, there's so much less to distract you. We didn't have social media and all these things. So a great athletic game or, you know, great pro sports game in the 90s was really an event. I wonder what the peak Jordan era TV viewership in playoffs and the finals and stuff must have been absolutely.
1: The most watched basketball game of all time in the history of the United States. 1998, Jordan and the Bulls against the Utah Jazz, Game 6. Never have more people watched a basketball
0: game. How many people?
1: Roughly 30 million.
0: Yeah, wow. Wow, 30 million.
1: And so, to put it in context, Buck, NBA Finals this past year, 10 million average viewers. So the NBA has lost two-thirds of its viewership in the last 30 some odd years since then.
0: And again, I'm not trying to be mean, but Patrick Ewing was always the marquee player for that era of Knicks. The team was always built really around Ewing. And the problem is he was a 7-footer whose favorite move was a drop step fadeaway, which is probably the worst shot in basketball. And he was 7 feet tall. I actually played basketball growing up a little bit. So I had some, not like at a high level, but I had some knowledge of how the, and I remember thinking, I was like, Hakeem Olajuwon was at his absolute peak then. And Hakeem the Dream, he absolutely dismantled Ewing in that series. Clearly the superior player, clearly more clutch, because he wasn't taking 15-foot fadeaway jumpers as his main. It was like the worst shot imaginable was Patrick Ewing's favorite shot. And there weren't that many 7-footers. Now you've got guys who are 7'6", like this guy Wembanyama or whatever. And you got all these 7-footers who could shoot. Back in that NBA league, if you saw a 7-footer take a jump shot, everybody was like, whoa, totally different world. It was a lot of down low in the post, dunking, getting up close, you know, all that kind of stuff. So it was a different era.
1: You nailed all this, Buck being the big

0: NBA fan here with the finals coming up. So two things. One, Trump just said that he is going to go to the NBA finals to watch the Knicks, probably against the Oklahoma City Thunder, although the Spurs are still in. And by the way, I was just saying Trump is a big sports fan. Donald Trump Jr. just tweeted me right now and said, anyone who knows my father knows he probably knows more about sports than just about any human being not in the business. Kathy's talking about Kathy Hochul that we just played. Kathy's failed soundbite ain't going to land well, just like her policies. So Junior weighing in right now as we're having this conversation. And Trump was asked in the cabinet meeting that he held earlier today about the possibility no president has ever gone to an NBA Finals game. It's never occurred. Trump was asked
1: why is that? Why is that?
0: It's a great question. It's a great question. I don't know. I honestly don't know. I would have gone. If I had been president, I'm stunned that Trump, that Clinton never went and watched Michael Jordan play. I would have gone in a heartbeat. Here is Trump asked about that.
2: I was invited to, I was going to go on Wednesday, but they closed it out very quickly. They ran. And Jim Dolan's a great guy. He's, as you know, owns and in charge of Madison Square Garden. He's having a good year. Boy, what a team. They win all their games. They have some great players. I think I'll be going to one of the games. I was invited by numerous people and Jim. And I think I'll be going. Great to see you. The Knicks have really suffered for years. They're doing right now.
3: Have you seen some of the memes, by the way, of the Knicks from 10 years ago when players were just out of the league for getting arrested, committing crimes, playing for like the Uzbekistan Professional League? I mean, it was just pathetic. It was really bad.
0: Buck. Trump at the Knicks game, you ain't seen nothing yet. The NBA media, which is the most left-wing media on the planet, they are going to lose their minds if Trump shows up at this NBA Finals game. Good for him, by the way. Lifelong Knicks fan, grew up in Queens, obviously lives in New York City. James Dolan, huge Trump guy, the owner of Madison Square Garden and the owner of the Knicks and the Rangers.
3: Well, I mean, if you're a real New Yorker, you love Donald Trump, because Donald Trump is actually part of the lore and the legacy of New York City in a way that has been completely pushed aside by the national media. But Don Trump is really the ultimate New Yorker in so many ways.
0: I mean, he used to go to games back in the day when he wasn't a politician and sit courtside all the time, back when the NBA was beloved by everybody across the entire political spectrum.
3: Yeah. Yeah, no, I loved basketball growing up. I lost my love for it when they became a lot of overpaid punks who thought that they should lecture us all about politics. But, you know, I liked it until then.
4: 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Clay and Buck have your back.
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3: Welcome back into Clay and Buck. We're going to take a bunch of your calls and talkbacks here in a second. Some of you are like, oh my gosh, Buck actually knew so much about the NBA. I could have been, in the 90s, I could have been a sports commentator, my friends. All right? Young Buck was all about it. But now let's take this. Speaking of Tallarico, Clay, he's trying to massage, if you will, his gender fluidity positions. And this is what he said, guys. Play the clip you just sent me. Oh, sorry.
13: Again, in 2021, while debating a bill that restricted transgender student athletes, who said modern science acknowledges six biological variations based on chromosomes to argue that sex is a nuanced spectrum, not a strict binary. Do you still believe there are six biological sexes?
14: I know there are two sexes, men and women. I also know there's a very small percentage of people who have these chromosomal abnormalities, and I believe they deserve to be treated with dignity and respect.
3: Let me just be clear here, Clay. The whole trans thing has nothing to do with people who have chromosomal abnormalities by their own definitions and demands. It's purely psychological. It's Macho Man Randy Savage gets to decide he goes into the, not really, but you know what I mean? Looks like it, gets to go into the ladies' locker room because he feels like it. It's not people who are hermaphrodites or intersex, as they say.
0: Correct.
3: So, yeah, this guy.
0: This is, by the way, if you're having to have this conversation, you're cooked in Texas.
3: In Texas, yeah. It might play well in, you know, Los Angeles County.
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16: I'm Angelo Bavaro. Anti-ICE protests continue outside Delaney Hall ICE Detention Center in New Jersey.
17: Overnight, we saw an attempt by the state police to establish a safe zone for protesters to give them an area to protest peacefully. That simply did not work, as police marching in with shields to try and clear the road, some police on horseback as well, eventually launching pepper spray after they were attacked.
16: The U.S. military stopped a merchant ship trying to break through its blockade of Iranian ports.
18: Despite President Trump saying that it sounded like he was going to lift the U.S. blockade over the Strait of Hormuz, CENTCOM putting out a new statement making it very clear that is not the case.
16: This says we wait on the White House for any decisions regarding a deal with Iran. That was Fox's Jeff Paul. 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
19: Not as warm for us tomorrow as we are out there today. Partly to mostly cloudy skies here tonight and breezy. Temperatures drop down into the middle to upper 50s. Mix of clouds and sunshine Sunday. Temperatures tomorrow afternoon reaching highs in the upper part of the 70s. Scattered showers, even rumbles of thunder Monday for us as we look to the start of the business week. Highs Monday in the low to middle part of the 80s. Mix of clouds and sunshine Tuesday and cooler. High temperatures in the low to middle part of the 70s. I'm meteorologist Ken Boone from the Weather Channel on News Talk 94.5 WPTI. Stay connected.
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1: Welcome back in, Clay and Buck. Appreciate all of you hanging out with us. We are rolling through the Wednesday edition of the program, and we are joined by a candidate for governor in Florida, Jay Collins. He is with us now, and Jay, we appreciate the time. Lots of great activities have come out of actions have come out of Florida since Ron DeSantis took over. The Ron DeSantis term is going to be over come next January as a newly inaugurated governor will come into office. Why should it be you?
2: Well, first off, good to be on, guys. I really appreciate it. And look, in this race, I'm the only one with executive office of the governor experience. I don't have to talk about leading the state. I'm in Ron DeSantis' team. I am part of his administration, lieutenant governor of 23.5 million people. I think people are tired of politics as normal. They want someone who understands what it's like to do hard things, to get on the ground and lead. Not when it's easy to talk about it on Fox News, but when it's hard on the ground, when people's lives matter. That's why I ran off to Israel in the Middle East to bring home 2,300 American citizens home last June. That's why I've been at every hurricane, wildfire, and tornado across our nation and in our state over the last 8 years. People need leadership. They demand it from people at the top. And under Governor Ron DeSantis, he has been there day in, day out. You look at the other people in this race, there's a lot of career politicians, and there's a lot of people with a checkered past. There's no bullpen. You can't warm up and be governor. You better be day ready on day one. And I'll tell you what, when someone like Governor DeSantis says Jay Collins is day one ready, if something happened to me, he could step in today and lead. That matters more than ever right now.
3: Look, Jay, we appreciate that you have been the lieutenant governor, so the number two on the org chart, if you will, for what I would say is a golden age of Florida. I'm a relatively new Florida resident, so I really appreciate this place. I almost feel like I'm a refugee from communist New York here. So it has been a beautiful thing, and you've been a part of that, and that's fantastic. We're looking at an election cycle now where President Trump, his endorsement has, up to this point, carried a tremendous amount of weight. You have an opponent in this Florida governor's race who has the full-throated endorsement of President Trump. How would you overcome that, and what would you say to people who might be inclined to just say, I'm gonna roll with Trump's guy on this one, come what may?
2: Sure. Now, good question. And I'll tell you what, we're glad you're here from New York. There are a lot of people who are political refugees. This is the free state of Florida. People move here because we understand what matters. Math wins. We keep the government out of people's lives. But look, here's how we take this on. First off, 8 years ago, nobody had heard of Congressman Ron DeSantis. He wasn't the prohibitive favorite. We had an ag commissioner, Putnam, who had all the money, all the endorsements, was sitting there on the precipice of winning. You go 8 years before that, our Attorney General McCollum had all the endorsements, all the money, and a healthcare guy named Rick Scott came in and won the day. In Florida, our people vote their conscience. They lead. They stand. They want to see people who understand what matters day in, day out. But here's the fact. President Trump hasn't endorsed me yet. There's opportunities. If given the opportunity in the presented case, I think we have an opportunity to change his mind and push this thing. Because what does he understand? He understands winning. He understands mindsets. And he understands that Florida can't fall. We are the free state of Florida, the conservative proving grounds of America. And if Florida leads, America wins. And here's one more thing. I've had a top secret clearance my entire life. I served 23 years, the last five after losing my leg when I requalified as a Green Beret. My wife's a 20-year combat veteran as well from the intelligence community. We are squeaky clean. We know how to lead and what matters. And not everybody in this race is that way. There are people like Byron Donald who have a very checkered past. I would ask people to Google the folks in this race. Make sure they are exactly who they say they are. There are problems. And when exposed in a general election, I have serious concerns whether they can pull this thing off in a general election. It's about winning and winning for Florida.
3: Lieutenant Governor, can I just ask, I mean, if you're going to say, and you know, you're a man of honor and you're somebody who faces the other side of the battlefield, so to speak, squares up and you know, come what may, You're saying that there's a I'm assuming you're talking about Byron Donalds, who's also been on the program, who's a congressman. You say he has a checkered past that should affect the voters here in Florida. I'm not asking you to get into everything, but what are the voters of Florida who currently have him in first place in the polling, which I know it's not election day and there's a lot of time left. What are they missing? I mean, just please say it plainly, because otherwise it looks like this thing could be over before it even gets started.
2: Oh, and I appreciate that. Look, I would ask you to Google this. Go back and see who eulogized George Floyd. It wasn't me. It was Byron. Who wanted to pass a bill that would have changed the age of a minor from 16 to 25 for felonious crimes? It was Byron. Who wanted to change the felony threshold from where it is to 1500? That was Byron. Who has an insider trading past that makes Nancy Pelosi look like a hack? You should check that out. That's also Byron. I would also look into some of the things in and around the people he surrounds him with. Byron's also a two-time felon. Though expunged, that is a predeterminant, and that is an idea of how minds work. You are the people you're around in that reality. We have to protect Florida. Florida leads.
1: We're talking to Jay Collins. He is running for the Republican side. So if Byron Donalds is the nominee and you aren't, would you vote for him?
2: If Byron Donalds is the nominee, we have to get whoever the Republican is out there and win. Florida has to stay red. I would break my back to do anything and everything to help our party win, because the other side has failed America. Frankly, the Republican Party, no matter what, is better than the Democrats. But in this moment, if we want to lead and we want Florida to stay on the DeSantis trajectory, well, then we have to bring somebody in who knows how to fight. Someone with a warrior ethos, a mentality, a spine of steel, because they've been broken, rebuilt, and kept fighting for our people. Public service matters.
3: Jay Collins, Lieutenant Governor of Florida. Jay, for people who want to get involved here in the state, we got great stations all over the state, a lot of Florida listeners. 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
2: Well, thank you. It is JAYFOR Florida spelled out .com. That's J4Florida.com. You can also check us out on X, Instagram, Facebook, LinkedIn, things like that with Jay Collins FL. That's JAYCOLLINSFL. I appreciate it, guys.
3: Thank you, sir. Thank you. Good luck to you.
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0: 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Ryan Gruduski, Tudor Dixon, Dave Rutherford, a too many name. Our nation states with Yates, those of you who want to be really up on the national security latest with Iran and China and all these things happening, Venezuela. Stephen Yates podcast, a fantastic place to go to really know what the heck is going on. And let's get to some of your talkbacks here. 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
1: Hey guys, Neil, North Carolina. I just wanted to comment on all the people that claim to be listeners and keep calling and wondering why gas prices are so high when we're producing more fuel. It's called supply and demand. There's a global demand for a limited supply. It's basic economics. Republicans are supposed to be capitalists who understand that. Get it through your head. Supply and demand. Prices are not going to go down, period.
0: So, Clay, a couple of things here. We've made this supply and demand pitch. I would say I think a lot of people who call in, and we get a ton of it, by the way. I mean, more than we can put on the air, and I think more than we should put on the air because it's similar sentiment. It's not, but I understand people are frustrated by it. You know, they feel pinched. And they're like, now I got to worry about the gas prices. So, you know, it's one of those things where I think even if people understand it at an intellectual level, at a more gut level, it's really, I got to deal with these high gas prices now. And that frustration boils over into, you know, what the heck is going on here? Why can't Trump, you know, wave a wand and make the prices go down? So I think that's what pushes a lot of this.
2: Yeah, look, I think I am correct that basically the only price that gets advertised daily is the price of what a gallon of gas is. Everywhere you drive, you see that displayed on the side of the road. And so when the numbers are going up, it viscerally makes people angry. And when you are standing there pumping your, filling your car up, and you watch those numbers keep going up, and you've got an SUV like I do, and it used to cost you $85 to fill the whole thing up, and suddenly it's costing you $110 or $115 to fill the whole thing up, makes you angry. Some pumps shut off at $100 because they think, oh, it's still running. No, that's just my SUV that still needs more gas. So that gets frustrating. We get it, which is why I think that they need to go ahead and get the Strait of Hormuz back open. Prices are coming down. As we said earlier, $88 was what the price of oil and gas a barrel was on the futures market as we started the show. And I think you're going to start to see prices start to trend back down across the country.
0: But when you're dealing in your fancy Tesla that gives you a back rub while it drives you everywhere, you don't have to worry about this, Mr. Clay, do you?
2: I plug my Tesla into the wall of my garage and I pay virtually nothing. And even I went out to the supercharge at Target last week, took 20 minutes to charge the whole thing up. I'm going to be honest with you again. My Tesla, people think they're expensive. Cars, new cars right now are very expensive. Just FYI, $50,000 for a brand new Tesla, 0.99% interest. 7 years to pay it off.
0: And let's for everyone who thinks, I understand a lot of people think electric car, does it come with a Tallarico for Texas bumper sticker on it? Hold on a second. Okay, hold on a second. What was the car that the most smug libs used to all drive? Remember the Prius.
2: Toyota Prius.
0: The ugliest smug lib mobile in the history. And some of you would be like, but it got such good gas mileage. Yeah, I know, but it came with a Bernie for America sticker on it, okay? It came with a shirt with button-down collar and a pint of Betty Jerry's ice cream for Bernie Sanders, okay? So we all know that that was nonsense. Elon is doing more for advancing technology, and I would argue civilization, and for free speech. And how much money did he donate to the Trump 2024 campaign? Elon's on our team, guys, okay? And Tesla's his company.
2: I will say this to your point, Buck. My 15-year-old said, Tesla's for wuss car. And I was like, what are you talking about? He said, only wusses drive Teslas. Just being honest. And then we went and test drove it, and he was blown away at the sound system. And he was blown away at how fast it goes. I'm going to be honest with you. I've driven a lot of nice cars. it goes, if you want to drive it, you don't want to self-drive. Yeah. I understand. It accelerates faster than any car I've ever had.
0: Clay, it would smoke a Porsche 911 in a straight, like, you know, which could get to 60 miles an hour faster. It's not even close.
2: I mean, these electric cars, you feel like you are taking off in an airplane.
0: Plane.
2: You floor it, you accelerate rapidly. By the way, President Trump has weighed in on Kathy Hochul telling him he couldn't name all of the Knicks players. This is Buck Sexton wheelhouse. We read for you that Donald Trump Jr. weighed in. He has now shared, the Trump team has, my clip of Kathy Hochul on social media, and President Trump merely wrote in all caps, "a Democrat," in response to Kathy Hochul getting the Knicks title team wrong. So this reminds me, do you remember when the disastrous Biden-Trump June 27th debate? The only thing that Trump really got disgusted by was when Biden said he would beat him in golf. Do you remember when they had that discussion?
0: Oh, no, that was, like, those that were was fighting, like those
2: gloves,
0: were fighting
2: that
0: words.
2: That was like gloves off.
0: Yes.
2: Trump was like,
0: oh, yes.
2: They're just throwing haymakers at each other left and right. And that was the only thing that actually really seemed to disgust Trump, was when Biden said like something like, "hey, I'll beat you in golf." And Trump just was apoplectic over that.
0: It's really funny because it's absolutely true. That was where Trump was finally like, "whoa, dude, you've gone too far here, buddy."
2: That's right.
0: Like, that's unacceptable.
2: And this, I think, the fact that Kathy Hochul is insulting his sports knowledge actually upsets him.
0: Ticks him
2: more
0: off.
2: Than, yeah.
0: I think that legitimately Trump was more agitated in the moment over Biden saying he had a better golf swing than him than the fact that Biden was trying to get him put in prison.
2: Like, yes.
0: I think he actually viewed the prison thing as like, hey, you know, rough and tumble, like politics. But the golf thing, it's like, I'm sorry, are we barbarians? You're just going to lie about my golf game like that? Wait, way too far for him. Do you want to do a H. Patty or a G. Aaron?
2: Yeah, let's get into some more of the talkbacks here. You fire away with him.
0: G. Aaron, Oklahoma City, hit it.
3: Hey, you know what, Clay and Buck? I'm a single dad. I have two teenage boys. I got custody of my youngest son because his mother gave up on him. I always had my oldest son because his mother passed. But you know what? If you raise your kids right and teach them the difference between right and wrong, they do okay. They really do.
2: This is what I'm saying, first of all.
0: Well, I think we're going to say the same thing, which is, I don't have criticism for the parent who shows up.
2: Yes.
0: Okay? We're not here to dump on whether there's a single mom or a single dad. You're doing the work, and God bless you. The ones who don't show up, the ones who are gone, the ones who fly the coop, so to speak, the ones who are out of the game, that has got to stop. You got to be there for your kids.
2: And look, being a single parent is really, really, really hard. And so you now understand this better than anybody because you got a one-year-old. When you have two parents who can help raise young children, it makes a tremendous difference than when you only have one the whole time.
0: Oh, yeah, absolutely. Let's do a Patty in Omaha. This is kind of a funny one. Patty, H, hit it.
4: Hey, Patty here in Omaha. 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
0: She doesn't want us to L.A. or San Fran, her Nebraska. I get it.
2: This is funny. Christopher in Dothan, Alabama. He just always wants to talk about Alabama. 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
10: Trying to cool tempers. I'm Carmen Roberts, Fox News. New Jersey Governor Mikey Sherrill says she does not want to give Homeland Security justification to react in Newark the way it did in Minneapolis. So she wants anti-ICE protesters outside the Immigration Center to dial it down.
11: I urge those protesting outside of Delaney Hall to bring the temperature down so we can focus on the detainees and their families. So comply with the lawful orders from local and state law enforcement and let advocates, faith leaders, and members of this community continue their work.
10: And that's why the state stepped in and set up protected zones for protesters. Fox's Steve Harrigan is there with more from outside the detention center.
12: Some of the Proud Boys arrived here on this smaller pro-ICE demonstration separated by metal barricades. You've got a larger anti-ICE demonstration. The two sides pretty much screaming, yelling, swearing at each other. Overnight, we saw an attempt by the state police to establish a safe zone for protesters to give them an area to protest peacefully. That simply did not work as police marching in with shields to try and clear the road. Some police on horseback as well, eventually launching pepper spray after they were attacked.
10: Still no word from President Trump over whether he accepted the framework for a deal with Iran. Republican Congressman Russell Fry reacts to the president's red line that Iran can never have a nuclear weapon, and he tells Fox News.
13: I think the red line collectively of both parties for historically for a long time is that Iran can never be allowed to have a nuclear weapon. How that phase out looks, I think, ultimately rests with the president.
10: Meantime, President Trump is fuming about a court ruling that blocked his renovation plans for the Kennedy Center in Washington. He posted online that the judge is a radical left Democrat, and he called the judge's wife an anti-Trump hater. America's listening to Fox News.
14: Not as warm for us tomorrow as we are out there today. Partly to mostly cloudy skies here tonight and breezy. Temperatures drop down into the middle to upper 50s. Mix of clouds and sunshine Sunday. Temperatures tomorrow afternoon reaching highs in the upper part of the 70s. Scattered showers, even rumbles of thunder Monday for us as we look to the start of the business week. Highs Monday in the low to middle part of the 80s. Mix of clouds and sunshine Tuesday and cooler. High temperatures in the low to middle part of the 70s. I'm meteorologist Ken Boone from the Weather Channel on News Talk 94.5 WPTI. Stay connected.
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19: 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We can start on the front, the sides, whatever you need. 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
18: What about down payments?
19: Zero.
18: What do you mean zero?
19: I mean, you don't have to pay a penny until we're done with the work. We're one of the few.

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8: 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And Amanda Knox joins Bobby Cass to talk about surviving prison and life nearly 20 years after being wrongfully accused.
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Broadcasting live from Denver, Colorado. Hey, you've tuned in to the weekend with Michael Brown. 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You can TMA, tell me anything, or AMA, ask me anything. And then do me a favor, we're always active on social media, so you can follow me on X, Facebook, and Instagram. Those are all generally Michael D. Brown. Michael D. as in dumb butt Brown. So Michael D. Brown. Go do that. And then go subscribe to my Substack. It's real easy to find. We finally got that all straightened out. It's heckofajob.com. 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And you can subscribe to that. It's all free right now. I haven't decided whether to charge or not, but it's all free right now. And there's the last article up there, I think, is pretty good. If you live anywhere in the country in or near one of the major cities, Chicago, New York, Los Angeles, Denver, Seattle, San Francisco, any of those, you really need to read that article that's up right now at heckofajob.com, because it all started from a article in the Wall Street Journal. It was Memorial Day weekend. Yes. I was dealing with my 95-year-old mom, and I just happened to glance down at the Wall Street Journal, and I'm reading through it, and it says something about the worst downtown in the country, Denver. Oh, then I need to read this. I dug through it, and I realized it's not just Denver. There is a doom loop going on. Yesterday, I forget where I was listening to it, but there was, it was a podcast I was listening to yesterday, a news podcast, and they were talking about the race in Los Angeles between Karen Bass and this Spencer guy, and of course there's a couple of others, Rahman or somebody else. Anyway, there's a bunch of people running for mayor of L.A. But the reporter that was describing the situation in Los Angeles,

starts with, and I was kind of surprised because I was listening to a conservative commentator talking about how Karen Bass was trying to give out dentures or dental cleaning or dental services of some sort to the homeless. And this conservative commentator was talking about, well, you know, so many diseases start in the mouth and blah, blah, blah, blah. And so this is probably a good idea, isn't it? He was asking. And the person he was interviewing just jumped right on him and said, no, because if you give a meth head dentures, but you don't solve the underlying problem of being a meth head, the dentures are going to go to crap within 6 months anyway. So it's a waste of money. You are avoiding the real problem, which is what I think the left tends to do anyway. But in that article on the Substack, heckofajob.com, you can spell it H-E-C-K-U-V or H-E-C-K-O-F, however you spell heck of a job. That will get you to my Substack. Go subscribe to it. But read the article because it will help you explain to people who look around and go, why are things so bad? It truly goes back to the leftist, progressive, Marxist, outright communists that are in charge of many states and cities around the country. And that's creating this doom loop. And this doom loop creates the crime. The crime causes flight. So when people move out, and downtown Denver is the number one example. The vacancy rate, I don't want to talk about the vacancy rate. Instead, I want to give you a specific example. At one time, as little as 3 or 4 years ago, downtown Denver business occupancy was 37% occupied by the oil and gas industry, because Colorado is an oil and gas state. But then Democrats in the Politburo, what I call our legislature, started over-regulating, just putting regulation on top of regulation of the oil and gas industry. And that 37% of oil and gas that occupied downtown Denver is now down to 7%. Now, it's kind of like the reverse broken windows theory. The more that you start regulating and people start flying out to the suburbs or to other states, Palantir, one of the largest artificial intelligence, in fact, I think it may be the largest in the world, was headquartered in Denver. They saw the artificial intelligence regulation that the Democrats were imposing here and said, we can't do business here. And they packed up and took their billion-dollar plus company and moved to Florida. That's the doom loop. There are consequences to these feel-good policies. And until we recognize and start calling it out by name and being willing to understand that there is a logical sequence, there is a causal link between these absolute, outrageous, over-regulatory, over-burdensome, Marxist kind of policies that the Democrats impose, until we start recognizing that these causal links have real-world consequences, then we're going to have more and more cities turn into third world countries. And that's what the article's about. It's the subhead of the article is the doom loop. And again, it's at heckofajob.com. I would encourage you. It's a pretty heavy article. It's pretty deep with a lot of the analysis and statistics, but I really do think it's worth your read and it's worth your time to understand. This is a great example of something that's happening in Denver, but you can take it and you transfer it to every major city in a blue state or even a blue city in a red state. You could apply this, say, to Houston. You could apply it to Austin. You can apply it to San Antonio. So it's not just blue state versus red state. It's really cities that are run by these Marxist Democrats. So I'd encourage you to go read it. It's at heckofajob.com. Go subscribe today. I really would appreciate it. When we get back, I want to get to, I'll tell you a little story about one time that I was in the White House Situation Room. This was just post 9/11. And somebody in the room, Condi Rice, the National Security Advisor at the time, was conducting the meeting. And somebody said something really stupid. And I finally raised my hand and said, wait a minute. This is the most absurd thing I think I've ever heard. Why are we even thinking about doing something this way? And Dr. Rice turned to me and

said something to the effect, I wondered if anybody was going to recognize how stupid this idea was. Now, I felt sorry for the guy that proposed the idea, but nonetheless, it really was stupid, and somebody needed to call him out about how stupid it was. Something similar is going all over social media and going all through conservative media right now, and it drives me nuts because they're missing the entire point. So when our side, when the conservative side of things, which is where I sit and where I stand on the conservative side of policy, when our side governs by a post or a soundbite, it's going to come back and bite us in the butt. It's the Weekend with Michael Brown. Text lines open 33103. Keyword Michael. Hang tight. I'll be right back.

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0: Hey, it's Michael Brown. Glad to have you with me. I appreciate you tuning in. Be sure and subscribe to the podcast, too. On your podcast app, all you have to do is search for a podcast with the title, The Situation with Michael Brown. The Situation with Michael Brown. Hit that subscribe button. Leave a 5-star review, because that helps us in the algorithm. And then that will automatically download all 5 days of the weekday program and the weekend program, so you get all of my 6 days of radio programming. Now, back to the story that I want to talk about, which I would talk, I guess I'd describe it this way. There's a post that's circulating across all social media. It's on Facebook. I found it on X. It's over on Blue Sky, Instagram. It's everywhere. And if you live in, say, New York, Chicago, LA, Denver, Seattle, I don't know, San Francisco, Boston, Philly, Portland, Newark, and that's probably a lot of you listening today, somebody has already maybe shoved this in your face. All in all caps, it's got skull emojis on it, and it says, DHS, the Department of Homeland Security, DHS just published the exact list of airports they will shut down. 11 airports, all named city by city, your airport probably on the list. Now, I want to walk through this one real carefully. Please pay attention, because I think it is a perfect specimen of something that's eating our politics alive. It's eating us alive, and it's causing us so much consternation. And I'm going to do this as a conservative, a diehard conservative, which means that I am not here to defend a single sanctuary mayor. I'm not here to defend a single sanctuary state or sanctuary governor. What I'm here to do today is to tell you that a stunt is a stunt, even when they're wearing our own conservative team jersey. So let's just start with the evidence, okay? The headline says this, that DHS has published a list. No, it did not. There is no Department of Homeland Security document naming either JFK or LaGuardia, Newark, LAX, O'Hare, SFO, SeaTac, Logan, Philadelphia, Portland, Denver. It didn't name any facilities to be shut down. None. It does not exist. But here's what does exist. And it's a cabinet secretary, Homeland Security Secretary Mark Wayne Mullen, just newly appointed, going on Fox News and floating an idea, a trial balloon. His actual words, and I'll grant that the post that I keep reading got this part right. They were something to the effect of, meaning sanctuary cities and sanctuary states, they don't want us, DHS, to enforce immigration, but they want us to process immigration at their facilities. Now, that's a good paraphrase of a real quote. And I do agree that's a very real frustration. We'll get to the frustration in a minute. But notice what the secretary himself said about the timing. He said the administration is not initiating this yet, and that it is currently drawing up plans. The Post even concedes that in the fine print at the bottom. In fact, it says Mullen's plans are still being drawn up, right after screaming in all caps that the list has already been published. You can't have it both ways. Either it's a finished published hit list, or it's just a notion that somebody is sketching out on a whiteboard inside a bureaucratic office somewhere. That's what it really is. The headline is the first thing, and the second thing is somebody's brainstorming somewhere inside DHS. But the gap between those two is where I think we are being played. So where did this airport list come from, if not from the Secretary of Homeland Security? I think somebody just manufactured it. Last fall, and I want you to hear this distinction, the Department of Justice, not the Department of Homeland Security, published a list of so-called sanctuary jurisdictions. That's different. Cities and states. Again, places like here, Denver, or Philly, or Chicago, or L.A., New York, Newark, Seattle, San Francisco. Now, some accounts that I looked online traced an earlier version to the previous summer. Either way, It's a list of cities tied to a funding and legal fight that's currently going on in the courts. So some anonymous account took that list, looked up which cities have big, have big international airports that have Customs and Border Patrol. They slapped on the skull emojis, and they rebranded it as a leaked Homeland Security operational document. That's not a leak. That's fan fiction with a Justice Department citation buried underneath it where you can't see it. So a real secretary, a real quote, a real underlying city list, but it's wrapped up in a lie about what's actually being done. That's the most dangerous kind of disinformation there is, because most of it checks out. So people just stop checking. They stop going any deeper. Oh, yeah. Part of this is true in an entirely different context. That's the first problem. The second problem is, let me give you the other side. It's due. Because here's where I'm going to disappoint anybody who wants me to just dunk on this and then move on. The underlying conflict is real, and it's a legitimate conflict. Sanctuary city policies. That's where a city or state instructs its officials not to honor ICE detainers, not to cooperate with the federal immigration enforcement policies or the federal enforcement law enforcement officers. Those policies do obstruct the lawful execution of federal law. And that's not a talking point. That's the actual friction. You have a federal government that has a specific constitutional duty to enforce immigration laws that Congress passed. And now you've got local and state governments actively throwing sand in the gears. And now a Homeland Security Secretary who legitimately is frustrated. That's not crazy. He's describing a genuine problem. But let's go one step further. Mullen's rhetorical jab actually lands hard. Think about this. Why should the federal government partner with a city at the International Arrivals Hall? You know, when you fly in from London Heathrow, or you fly in from Frankfurt, and you land at Denver International Airport, and you have to go through customs. Or the same thing, you land at JFK, or you land at LAX. Why should those federal officers, why should they partner with the city people that are running the International Arrivals Hall at that airport? Why should they process the global travelers coming into that airport, run its customs, staff its booths, while that very same city turns around at the curb and refuses to lift a finger on enforcement? As a debating point, it's a fair point. There is an asymmetry there that is worth resenting, and I do resent it. So I'm not going to insult your intelligence and pretend the grievance is fake. The grievance is real. But the instrument is insane, and those are two completely different things. So watch what this threat actually does. If DHS, if Mark Wayne Mullen, the secretary, were to really shut down Customs and Border Patrol at international airports, you pull Customs and Border Protection officers out of an international airport? Two words. Now what? Now what? Well, let's think about that. It's the weekend with Michael Brown. Text lines open 33103. Keyword Michael. Now what? Well, stay tuned.
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1: Fox News, I'm Angelo Bavaro. President Trump has yet to approve a deal with Iran after meeting in the Situation Room on Friday.
2: I negotiate, they negotiate, they're very good negotiators, they're crafty. In the end, we have all the cards.
3: The Iranians say that the current negotiations center around ending the war and not the country's nuclear capabilities.
1: That is Fox's Alex Hogan. Anti-ICE protesters continue to clash with officers outside Delaney Hall ICE Detention Center in New Jersey.
4: These protesters say the illegal migrants are living in poor conditions, but the Fed have repeatedly pushed back against these allegations. On Friday, acting U.S. Attorney General Todd Blanche shared pictures of bloody wounds and bruises, announcing that one man had been charged for kicking and biting ICE agents.
1: Fox's CB Cotton. 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Not as warm for us tomorrow as we are out there today. Partly to mostly cloudy skies here tonight and breezy. Temperatures drop down into the middle to upper 50s. Mix of clouds and sunshine Sunday. Temperatures tomorrow afternoon reaching highs in the upper part of the 70s. Scattered showers, even rumbles of thunder Monday for us as we look to the start of the business week. Highs Monday in the low to middle part of the 80s. Mix of clouds and sunshine Tuesday and cooler. High temperatures in the low to middle part of the 70s. I'm meteorologist Ken Boone from the Weather Channel on News Talk 94.5 WPTI. Stay connected.
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Glad to have you with me. 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So you can listen to me live during the week, too. Let's go back to the story I'm talking about that is driving me nuts, because I think it's why so many, including yours truly, gets tired of politics. Because we now live in a world where the truth, who cares about the truth? Or let's just post something on social media and people just blindly, repost it, or they tell their friends and neighbors about it and it becomes a story and everybody gets all wound up about it and there's no reason to. And when our side does it, I want to call us out because we're better than that. At least I want to believe that conservatives are better than this. So the story is that DHS has this list of airports in sanctuary cities that they are going to shut down because since they won't enforce immigration law, then why should DHS enforce immigration law at the airport borders when an international traveler comes in? It's a great argument, and I understand the frustration, but DHS can't do that. You just can't do that. So if you pull Customs and Border Protection out of an international airport, what happens? Well, think about this. People assume the flights just get sent somewhere else. They don't. Without customs officers on the ground, an international flight cannot legally be cleared into the United States at that airport. So it doesn't divert. It cancels outright. It never leaves Frankfurt. It never leaves Heathrow. Now, do the math on who eats that. Because more than 50 million international travelers came through New York's three airports alone just last year. Newark itself handled roughly 24.5 million international passengers. At JFK, something like 3 million people clear customs every month. And now we got the World Cup, the actual FIFA World Cup, the largest sporting event on the planet, kicks off here in the United States in early June, just days from now. So tell me, when you cancel, I shouldn't even be laughing about this, but it's so absurd. When you cancel international service at 11 hubs, who's standing in the middle of that wreckage? Well, it's not Mayor Mamdani in New York. It's not Karen Bass out in L.A. Not one elected official who voted for one sanctuary policy. Do you know who's standing in that wreckage? The cargo operator whose perishables are rotting on a tarmac back in Frankfurt. It's the World Cup family that saved for 4 years to make this trip. It's the small exporter in Ohio whose shipment that's routed through O'Hare. It's the connecting passenger in Des Moines who never set foot in a sanctuary city and probably couldn't define a detainer at gunpoint. And the Post actually brags about this. And I'm going to read it back to you. 100% of the consequence falls on international travelers, cargo operators, and connecting passengers, not on the politicians who made the policy. Well, they wrote that like that's the selling point. Think about it again. 100% of the consequences would fall on international travelers, legitimate international travelers, someone who's coming here for the World Cup, somebody who is a citizen of Yugoslavia, a citizen of Croatia, and they've got a visa, whatever they need to get into this country because they're going to an uncle's wedding. And now they can't. Not an illegal alien. The cargo operators, all of those people. The people that wrote this are advertising that the pain misses the guilty parties and lands entirely on the innocent parties. That's not leverage. That's collateral damage with a marketing budget. Now, let me put my lawyer hat on for a moment, because this is where it gets worse for the people cheering on this idea. Can a Homeland Security secretary move CBP officers around? In the narrow sense, staffing decisions inside his own department. Very broadly, yes.
But that's not what this is. And the secretary told us it's not. He told us the purpose is to pressure sanctuary cities into changing their policies. The minute you say the quiet part out loud, the minute coercion is the stated goal, you've walked into a buzzsaw of constitutional doctrine. The Supreme Court's been clear in cases like NFIB versus Sebelius that there's a line between the federal government persuading a state and the federal government putting, in their words, a gun to its head. And in a case, South Dakota versus Dole, the court said federal conditions have to be related to the federal interest at stake. Well, customs processing is a border and trade function. ICE-detainer cooperation is an interior enforcement dispute. So strangling a city's entire international economy because it won't honor detainers is exactly the kind of mismatch, the lack of what lawyers call germaneness, that gets an administration's hat handed to it in any federal court. I don't care who the federal judge is. Add the anti-commandeering line of cases, and you've got a coercion theory that reads like it was designed to lose. And here's the part that gives us away to me personally, more than any case citation I could put out there. There is no sign, none, that any of this is being run with the Department of Transportation, with the FAA, with the people who actually run the National Airspace System. I know what it looks like when the federal government truly moves on the aviation system, because I've been in the room when we did it. After 9/11, when the decisions of that magnitude, those decisions ran through the transportation secretary, through a guy at the time, well, he's now deceased, named Norm Mineta. You did not freelance the airspace system out of one department in isolation. This threat, it's being floated out of DHS alone, while the airlines and the travel industry are finding out about it on television and reacting with horror and alarm. This is not an interagency plan. This is not interagency coordination. This is a press release with an airport code attached to it. And it's insane, and it's causing more turmoil than it needs to. Let me take you back into that room. As I said earlier, after 9/11, I sat in the Situation Room, sat there with National Security Advisor Condi Rice. And in the middle of one of those discussions, somebody floated an idea. Tell the flights originating from foreign airports that the tower could push them back from the gate, but don't let them taxi out to the runway until we, the United States, had cross-checked every manifest against every terrorist database that we had. I sat there and I was thinking to myself, do you understand what you just proposed? You'd back up departures at airports all over the world. You'd strand thousands of innocent travelers on jet bridges in cities that have nothing to do with this. All maybe to find a needle while you set the entire haystack on fire? And what killed me was that nobody in that room objected. Not one person. Until I said something. And Dr. Rice looked over and said, finally, some common sense in this room. I'm telling you that, and I want to be precise. That's something I personally witnessed, not as a line from some declassified transcript, but something that I lived. And I'm telling you because the customs threat we're talking about today is the exact same logical error. 25 years later, we're still thinking the same stupid things. And that thing is inflict mass chaos on millions of innocent people to apply pressure that a smarter, narrower tool would apply better. I diagnosed that fallacy in real time when the stakes were measured in lives. So I can certainly diagnose it again when the stakes are measured in cargo manifests and World Cup, airline tickets. So what's the adult version of this problem? Here's the thing. There is a real tool sitting out there right now. You want leverage on sanctuary cities? Cut federal funding. All of it. Every stream you can lawfully condition.

That's the move that has some legal scaffolding under it. That's been litigated. It has a framework. The Dole case, the Sebelius case, to argue inside of already existing Supreme Court precedent. And most importantly, and here's what I love about it, the pain lands where the pain lands exactly where it belongs. And that's on the policymakers in these cities and states who made the choice to become a sanctuary city or a sanctuary state. It doesn't land on an innocent tourist trying to get from Munich to JFK. Notice that the administration's own Justice Department had already started building toward that. The funding list, the legal warnings, that's the serious track. A DHS secretary who actually wanted to change behavior should instead be quietly reinforcing that effort. Instead, we got an airport threat floated on cable TV. And the difference between those two tells you everything about which one is governing and which one is simply performing. So where does this land? No pun intended. Stay tuned and I'll tell you. So we begin with Michael Brown. Text lines open, 33103. Keyword Mike or Michael. Go follow me on Substack, heckofajob.com. I'll be right back.

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0: Hey, welcome back to the Weekend with Michael Brown. Glad to have you with me. I appreciate you tuning in. I'm just laughing about something that Michael sent me about the 250th birthday anniversary or celebration coming up. We'll get to that in a minute. Let me finish the story. What's the adult version of this entire story? Well, as I said, the Justice Department has already been working toward the idea of defunding sanctuary cities and sanctuary states. Defunding something, because federal government money always comes, there's a little, you know, it might be a little tiny string, you know, like you might have on the cuff of your shirt that you're scared to pull because it'll unravel the entire shirt. Every dollar comes with some kind of string attached. It may not be earth-shattering, but there's a string somewhere. And the courts have generally upheld, yes, you can enforce those strings, and there is no entitlement like there would be in something like a Social Security benefit. So if the Department of Justice is working toward that, then the Department of Homeland Security should be working in cooperation with them to see how they could just help in pulling other kinds of funding that might flow through DHS. But to shut down the borders at airports, you're going to hurt innocent people, businesses, chaos. And quite frankly, I'm just, for those of you who know me personally, I'm just passive aggressive enough that if I were Emmanuel Macron or Keir Starmer, or I was the president of Taiwan, or I was Carney, the prime minister of Canada, any of these yahoos around the world, I'd say, okay, here, hold my beer. And I would just start turning away and shutting off all international flights originating from American airports, landing in foreign, in those countries. A little tit for tat, right? But here's why this should bother a conservative more than should bother anybody on the left. This is big government being wielded clumsily. This is an executive reaching past the lane that Congress gave the executive branch. This is a direct shot at the free flow of commerce and travel. That's the lifeblood of a market economy that I thought conservatives believed in. And even worse, it discredits a legitimate enforcement argument by wrapping it in a stupid stunt. When our own side, when conservatives governed by Fox News chyrons, by Fox News headlines, it makes the serious case, the case I just made for the underlying grievance, look unserious. It hands the other side a free, easy, see, it's all disinformation rebuttal. We do this to ourselves. We manufacture, I shouldn't say we, but some yahoo manufactured a fake DHS document and then acted surprised when somebody took the real argument seriously. I'm actually tired of empty threats engineered for a cable news hit or a viral repost on social media. Not because I've gone soft in sanctuary cities. Trust me, I have not. And I'm not going to. But because I expect my own side. I expect us to be the grown-ups in the room. Is that asking too much? I want us to reach for the scalpel, not the sledgehammer. I want us to punish the guilty, not the haystack. Someone in that situation room that day had to say it out loud. So I'll say it again right now. This is not leverage. It's chaos with a marketing budget, and we're better than this. But for some reason, I was telling Michael before the program starts. You know, before the program starts, Michael, my producer in L.A., he and I, you know, usually just chit-chat and have a little conversation. How's everybody doing? And I confessed to him that last night, it was Friday night, and it was a short week for me because I had been out of town on Memorial Day with my mom, and then on Tuesday I had the day off, taking the day off because I was coming back from Oklahoma, and so I had to moderate a debate on Tuesday night, Wednesday, Thursday, Friday, and it was just the politics and everything. By last night, I was exhausted, and I just crashed. And this is my business. This is what I live and breathe every single day. And it just reached the saturation point. where it was like, this is nuts, absolutely nuts. And people on our side are acting as crazy as the people on the other side. And I want it to stop, just to stop. Because if we're going to halt this, what seems to me now to be an autobahn toward a Marxist communist government, and if you don't believe, if you don't think so, look at some of the races around the country. Look at the LA mayor's race. Look at the California gubernatorial race. You ought to look at the race in Colorado for governor. Look at the senatorial race in Maine. You have a guy with an actual Nazi tattoo who is actually a Nazi running against, yes, I know she's a rhino. I know that she is a, you know, moderate Republican. I know Susan Collins personally in Maine, and she's a nice lady, but her politics send me up the wall. But I understand in Maine, she has to be the way she is if she wants to get elected. And if she's not, you know what you end up with? You end up with a communist in the United States Senate. Those are not the choices I like to have to make. But in life, you have to make choices. And if my choice is either, you know, a Nazi or a rhino Republican, yeah, I'll take the rhino Republican. And I don't care if you judge me for that, because the more Nazis that we let in because we get mad at rhinos, yes, I know, eventually maybe we can turn Maine around and we can get a real conservative elected. But it's not going to happen in this cycle. We've got to start dealing in reality, in the real world. And this whole thing about DHS shutting down the Customs and Border Patrol at the international airport is an example of how we just kind of go off half-cocked. We just kind of go off kind of half-crazy. And when we do, we just give the ammo to the other side. So just stop and think about it. I'm not in support of sanctuary cities, and I'm not trying to support a sanctuary mayor anywhere, but I do want to stop the stupidity on our side. It's The Weekend with Michael Brown. Hang tight. I'll be right back.
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